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8: NFL Network reporting the Pittsburgh Steelers have re-signed quarterback Aaron Rodgers. The NBA has a Game 7 on Sunday, Cleveland at Detroit. The NHL playoff second round has Buffalo at Montreal shortly, with Montreal up 3-2 in the series. At the PGA Championship, Alex Smalley of the U.S. leads by 2 strokes. John Rahm is in a 5-way tie for second place. Rory McIlroy is 3 shots back. The Preakness was won by Napoleon Solo at 7-1 odds. Iron Honor finished second. The Kentucky Derby winner did not race today, nor did the runner-up from 2 weeks ago. Coco Gauff in Rome beaten in the Italian Open final by Elena Svitolina. To Major League Baseball, in 10 innings, Miami 10-5 winners at Tampa Bay. And among the games in progress, Yankees ahead 1-0 at the Mets, top of the third inning. I'm Steve DeSager.
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10: Do not adjust your radio, Monsi. It's happened. It has finally happened. Oh, my goodness. The saga. The saga that has gripped Pittsburgh since the fish landed in there. You remember fish to say Pittsburgh? The saga that has gripped Pittsburgh since the fish. Aaron Rodgers, who just an hour ago was cited on Pro Football Talk and by at Brogy412 with Ben Skronik, Pat Freiermuth, and Mason Rudolph at an ice cream shop. The news now, Adam Schefter tweeted it, so it's got to be official. Aaron Rodgers back in the black and gold for one more year.
11: One more year.
10: I'm Martin Weiss. That's Monsi Bolaños. Aaron Rodgers, the new quarterback, the old quarterback of the Pittsburgh Steelers. Again.
12: The new, the old.
10: The more things change, the more they stay the same.
13: Rodgers!
10: So we had the Aaron Rodgers. Where is he? Oh, my God. I don't know where he's going to be. I mean, Pittsburgh, apparently, one of the easiest places to hide out in America, because a first ballot Hall of Fame quarterback was able to be under the radar for approximately 72 hours. I wasn't keeping track minute by minute, but I know people were. But the saga has ended. Aaron Rodgers, a Pittsburgh Steeler. I think the big question, Monsi, do you care?
12: No, I really don't. I'm so glad you put it that simple, because I was going to say, are we supposed to be surprised? I feel like we all were just waiting for the news that it officially happened and whether it was going to be a 1 or 2 year deal, whatnot. But this was the situation last week, right? Where the reports were he's going, there's an expecting of a deal to happen, the expectation of a deal happening this weekend, which was now a week ago. The schedule officially came out. I'm not surprised. I guess good for the Steelers, I guess.
10: Well, this was obviously the plan.
12: Right.
10: For Pittsburgh.
12: Right.
10: So I guess it's a good thing that your plan is working out. But I keep going back to last season. And Monsi, maybe it's in bad form by my part. But I just used to, I'm a fan of the New Orleans Saints.
12: Mm-hmm.
10: That's the team I grew up rooting for. I grew up going to games with bags over my head because everybody else in the stands had bags over heads. And they called the team the Aints. My dad used to say, when you looked at the scoreboard,

0: board, you know, the game of the scoreboard would be like ATL versus New Orleans, right? It'd be ATL versus NO. My daddy said NO stood for no team.
1: For no points.
0: No team.
1: No team.
0: No team, right? I watched Michael Vick go crazy all over the saying. So when I had to hear the common refrain from Pittsburgh of, we actually want to suck. We want to be bad. Mike Tomlin has never won a playoff game since like 19, whatever. It's been all these years since Mike Tomlin can, and you know what? It's all Mike Tomlin's fault. They need to fire Mike Tomlin because they can't win Super Bowls. Never you mind they make the playoffs every year.
1: Yeah.
0: Never you mind they never have a losing record. And people will say, oh, that's a loser mentality. You're supposed to swing for the fences. Well, let me tell you something, Monty. It's real hard to take the girl home if you don't have a ticket to the dance. It's really hard to sit at the let out, right? And wait, hey, where you going, babe? Hey, how you doing? Hey, no, I didn't see you all night. Where you been? Your shirt is too pressed. I could tell you weren't at the party. You couldn't afford it. The Pittsburgh Steelers always came out of the postseason with a wrinkled shirt. You know?
1: Yeah.
0: They always came out with a wrinkled shirt.
1: Yeah.
0: And now that they finally got their wish that Mike Tomlin is going to be calling Sunday night football games, they got a new coach and all of that. You know what you got? The same damn thing. You got the same thing on repeat, just a different color Mike calling the shots. And so I laugh at all these Pittsburgh Steelers fans who said it is Tomlin's fault that we can't get over the hump, because clearly this has been an organizational mandate. And Mike Tomlin said, you know what? I'm done. Y'all booed me. I'm out of here. And so guess what? I think you got a worse football coach now in the same scenario.
1: I don't know if it's a worse football coach. I hear what you're saying though, because I'm with you. I don't think Mike Tomlin was the problem. I actually think he kept everything together. And like you mentioned, you were so used to going to the playoffs, which in itself is something that so many other teams have no idea what that is like. And you get tired of losing in the playoffs, understandably so. I don't know if McCarthy is going to be able to go in there and deliver a playoff season, but I will say it seems as though the Pittsburgh situation, they thought having one more year of Aaron Rodgers and possibly waiting for the next year to see what quarterbacks come out of the next draft class might be a better path for us. Also, that division, you know, I know the AFC North has always been a really tough division, but is
0: the
1: it still
0: the black and blue
1: correct,
0: division?
1: But is it still that? I don't know if it is. So I feel like that division is up for grabs. I don't know who's going to come out of it this season. And maybe the Steelers are also looking at it like that. When you have Mason Rudolph, Will Howard, Drew Aller, you probably needed a different quarterback to come in and at least help steer the ship some way, somehow.
0: But it's just my thing. Aaron Rodgers, now a compensation update from Adam Schefter. It's a one-year deal worth up to $25 million.
1: Oh, wow. Okay.
0: Expected to include a base salary of $22 and $23 million, with a few million more in incentives. I can do the math. About $2 to $3 million more in incentives if the base salary is expected to be between $22 and $23 million. I'm fascinated to know. Remember, Mike Florio from Pro Football Talk speculated whether or not Aaron Rodgers was essentially trying to get a first right of refusal. If in fact this thing went to the tank, that if he were released, he'd be able to kind of pick and choose where he was able to go. He wouldn't have to go through waivers and have potentially land somewhere he wasn't interested in landing. People kind of gave him a lot of trouble for that. I didn't really care about that one. It didn't really bug me that much, because how many times have we seen starting quarterbacks get benched in week 11, 12, 13 and get sent home?
1: Mm-hmm.
0: So if I'm Rodgers, I clearly don't want to get sent home. I probably have somebody that would want my services. We can talk this out. I didn't really have a problem with that. And I also didn't have a problem with like a $20 to $30 million range of guaranteed money, in that, like, you got to pay, bro. Like, you got to pay me, man. Like, I still am a quarterback.
1: Right.
0: Right. Like, you got to make it worth my time to come out here. Like, I want to be here, but still, Monty, you and I aren't exactly volunteering right now. And I think it's a different thing to expect Aaron Rodgers to do the same.
1: Yeah, that's fair. I think.

0: that's fair. They were the Steelers just were stuck, right? Who had the leverage? It was Aaron Rodgers.
1: Oh yeah.
0: Yeah. So I'm not surprised at it at all. The Steelers, I think, were stuck, but also trying to not fully punt the season. They also didn't want to fully do that because they could have gone with their quarterback room. But what fun is that?
1: I mean, but I think that if you're a Pittsburgh Steelers fan today, I do wonder, because I'm a little tapped in with some of the beat reporters over there, They are just the biggest, the standard is the standard. You know, I get it. It's a Mike Tomlinism, but like the idea that, like, if they, Pittsburgh Steelers fans, from my opinion, if they do not win a playoff game this year, will feel like it was a lost season.
0: Well, they're going to have to readjust their thoughts going into the season, because there's no way that's, it's either playoff win or bust, because I'm going to lean towards bust.
1: Well, and that is kind of where I'm at with it. The Steelers thought they were firing Mike Tomlin, and all of a sudden that was going to be better and different. And, you know, everything looks exactly the same to me. Pittsburgh may as well mean purgatory, because everything looks the exact same. This is going to be another 9-11 win team. This is going to be another team that flirts with the wild card, maybe a division win. Because to your point, AFC North, okay, well, Baltimore's interesting because they also have a new head coach, new system, and that is just on its face different, right? It's going to be different, but you do have the continuity with Burrow and Zach Taylor and Cincinnati. Their defense should not just be, it should not look like they have 9 players on the field after trading for Dexter Lawrence, right? and getting some of the, you know,
0: right.
1: Should be at least passable.
0: Better. Yes.
1: Right? And so when you're looking at that, so it just feels like very much this team is always the last team to sneak into the postseason. And when they get into the postseason, it's very much NBA style, 1 seed versus 8 seed. This team has, like, it's very much when the 8 seeds lose in the NBA postseason or the 6 seeds lose in the NBA postseason, it's not like, oh no, what a disaster. It's really like, well, what does this team need to do to try to get over the hump? How do we retool this thing? You know what I'm saying? The Timberwolves lost yesterday. We're going to talk about what they need to do to move forward, to get back. We're not going to be like, wow. Championship aspirations lost in the wind yet again, right? There's kind of not the framework of that. Steelers feel like they have the championship aspirations framework and none of the other parts that build into it. And it's infrastructure. It's a complete infrastructure. And I am fascinated to see. I think if any team bottom falls out this year, that you'd be like, wow, who saw that coming? I think it's the Pittsburgh Steelers.
0: We're putting a note on that. Let's keep track of that, Ian. He thinks that the Steelers being terrible is not going to surprise you. That's what you're thinking.
1: But not so bad. I don't see like Jets level of last season bad.
0: No, but you're
1: where
0: saying
1: it's like wow, this is the one of the worst. One of the worst steps, units we've seen.
0: Yeah, that's not what you're saying. But you're saying clearly steps back from what we saw last year.
1: Yes.
0: Like you wouldn't be surprised if they can't even produce the same exact type of season.
1: I would not be a 7-10 year. I keep forgetting that there's 17 games. Right. A 7-10 year. I would not blink twice at all. I would not be shocked at all, especially when you consider, and I don't expect Aaron Rodgers to get hurt. He does have a way of getting rid of the ball very quickly. And I do think that there is something to injuries for quarterbacks can be a bit of a quarterback thing.
0: 100%. I so agree with that. Look at Joe Flacco. How does Joe Flacco come in there and deliver for the Bengals, but Joe Burrow can't stay healthy?
1: And
0: there's something in that. And it goes with
1: some
0: experience,
1: parts where it's
0: right?
1: Just a little, sometimes you have bad luck.
0: Right.
1: Sometimes it's a feature, not a bug. Like the whole, like in Burrow for his sake. The next time they line up and play shotgun, the next time they line up under center will be the first time they line up under center in the Burrow era. And it's like, you know what helps kind of fool defenses when they can't see where the ball is? Does the running back have the ball? Does the quarterback have the ball? I don't know. I'm going to take a second and figure it out. And then maybe I can go over the top to my great wide receivers, but he likes to be in the shotgun, likes to see everything. And as a result, hangs onto the ball too long. We talked about it when he did get hurt last season. There is something to it. You have to get rid of the ball. Aaron Rodgers absolutely will get rid of the ball. And on a better team around him, I think Aaron Rodgers could be super successful. Like if Aaron Rodgers was somehow the quarterback of the Philadelphia Eagles last season, I don't think you're sitting there out

0: A.J. Brown not reading no books on the sideline if Aaron Rodgers is the quarterback, because the ball's coming out. It's coming out fast. He'll get the ball to his guys.
1: Or if he was, like, on the Atlanta Falcons.
0: There you go.
1: Yeah, because
0: you got Drake London, Pitts, right. Bijan Robinson, all, just weapon after weapon, weapon after weapon. The Pittsburgh Steelers got water guns.
1: Water guns? That's okay. All right. You're not that scared. It's like, oh, okay, you're going to get me, but you're not going to get me.
0: You know, okay, we'll have to pay attention to DK Metcalf, who can run three routes.
1: Sure.
0: I mean, last year, the team's offensive MVP was Kenneth Gainwell. Great name for a running back. Shouldn't be your league MVP or your team MVP.
1: Mm-hmm. Mm-hmm. Yeah.
0: All due respect to Mr. Gainwell.
1: Yeah. I'm telling you, I think the Steelers' realistic expectation is that you have a, that you maybe make the playoffs once again as a fringe team, and that's it. Don't expect beyond that. That would be realistic expectations for the Steelers.
0: I do know this, though. Selfishly, I'm glad he's back. I'm glad he's back, bro.
2: Rodgers!
0: Let's do it. I'm so glad he's back. There is nothing, as somebody who, again, Monster, you know this, and if you're just first time hearing this, I do press conferences the way that people do lunch, right? Like daily, quite a bit, and honestly, sometimes very unsatisfying.
1: It's like his podcast.
0: Yeah, this is what I do. And there is nothing better than a midweek Aaron Rodgers presser when they're like 1-2, 1-3. And it's just like, oh man, primetime standalone. Receiver slips on a route, Aaron Rodgers. That's my favorite version of Aaron Rodgers. Yeah. That's my favorite. Well, you know, just got to run on the red line. And then everybody Googles frantically, what's the red line? Mike Wallace is like, I did run down the red. Throw me the ball. I got the ball where I'm at, Aaron. No, I'm not going to do that.
1: I hope we get another moment of him getting mad at one of his linemen for wanting to celebrate and, like, you know, tackle him out of
3: relax.
1: Happiness.
3: Relax.
4: That was really funny.
1: That was so funny.
0: Like,
1: he looked so mad.
4: He was so happy, and then he got knocked over by his lineman trying to match his energy, and he just was so mad immediately.
0: I love Broderick Jones. That's one of those names you always remember because it's like, dude, that could have been the end of your career. But like, so we should do this.
4: What if that had ended his career?
0: file this away somewhere down the line. What week it is that Aaron Rodgers gets into a faux fight on the sidelines.
1: Yes.
0: Remember Rodgers versus Saleh? Right before Saleh got fired?
1: Oh, right.
0: Rodgers versus Broderick Jones? Oh, dude, Rodgers versus McCarthy? Put it on pay-per-view. All right, coming up next. It was a 1-2-3 Cancun, but apparently the flight left a little early for one player. We'll get to that coming up next. Martin Weiss, Monster Bolaños, Fox Sports Radio.
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0: have.
1: Mm-hmm.
0: So why don't we all follow DJ Hammer and Hank's advice? Hit us up on X. I'm at Martin Weiss. Monty is at Monty Bolaños.
1: That's right.
0: We'll get to your tweets throughout the show. I'll read it. Monty will actually probably retweet you and respond.
1: I try.
0: I should be better at that. I'm getting better at retweeting things, though. I am.
1: There you go.
0: There was a period I was just like, dude, I'm out.
1: Yeah.
0: I'm just going to read this thing like it's a newspaper because, like, what are you guys doing over here? This is weird. All right. Hammer and Hank says, Monty, what's up, buddies? Do you think the Chiefs will return to Super Bowl contender this season, or do you think the dynasty is over? Your thoughts.
1: I'm not closing the door fully on the dynasty yet. Maybe talk to me after this season. I'm not closing the door on the dynasty. I don't know if they're making it to the postseason, though. I need to see what Patrick Mahomes looks like coming off that injury. I think it's just the expectation is too high after an injury like that when the Chiefs are not getting any younger necessarily. But I'm not closing the door on the dynasty just yet. It is on its way to close. What about you, Martin? What do you think?
0: The screen door is closed. And it's getting a little chilly inside.
1: Yeah.
0: That's where I'll land.
1: That's where you're at.
0: If Mahomes is out there starting week one, and I did see him playing golf, which feels like it should matter, but it honestly really doesn't in terms of football.
1: Yeah.
0: But he looked good hitting it. He looked good driving the ball off the tee. So I think he'll be out there week one. And if that's the case, then we'll have to wait and see. But if no Mahomes, no bueno.
1: Yeah.
2: I like that screen analogy. That's good. Because, you know, the window's technically, you know, you could say the window's still open. If you come at it with enough force, you can still get through that window, but it's
1: absolutely
2: a lot harder.
0: And it's a little chilly. It's a little chilly. All right, Monty. The moment heard round the Western Conference Finals. After many, many Americans had turned their TVs off, Anthony Edwards, after being subbed out of the game during a timeout, in a game in which it was the Timberwolves caught the belt.
1: Mm-hmm.
0: And it's the third consecutive year, mind you, that they've been down 30 or more in an elimination game. It's all familiar territory for Minnesota. Most of the time it was happening in the Western Conference Finals, this one in the second round. But Anthony Edwards, with about 8 minutes left on the clock, walked down to the Spurs side of things and shook the hand of just about every man, woman, and child in their entourage to say good game. This engendered outrage among many, and others saying no big deal. Monty, what say you?
1: What I say? What I've been saying. What have I been saying about Anthony Edwards sitting right here next to you?
0: You're standing.
1: I thank you. You're right. I'm standing right now. That's true. He's not bothered by losing the way I wish he was. I would never have been able to do something like that. Never. If I'm getting blown out in the middle of a game, I am livid sitting on the sideline, pretending I'm not livid, cheering on my teammates that have to finish a job that I couldn't do. I was taken out because I couldn't do this job. Now, granted, he's hurt. I know he is. The Timberwolves were not at the strength that they thought. No DiVincenzo. I understand all that, but there's something in like the way that I wish Anthony Edwards led his team that I think could get them over the hump, over the edge. And that, when I saw, was just me feeling like, this is what I'm talking about. I think he is not bothered by losing the way I wish he was. And I'm not saying that is a quality that is healthy. It is not a healthy quality. But I think that's what makes Kobe and Michael Jordan different. What looks like makes maybe Wemby different, that they are bothered. It's not that they're, it's not okay. That was weird. It was way too much time. And it seemed to me like you weren't bothered.
0: I actually read it the other way. I think he was very upset, in part because he, after hyperextending his knee, played the most minutes of any Wolf in the series. And with like the idea that a team with Anthony Edwards playing even marginally as well as he could gets blown up by 30 is wild, but also just like the team had given up well long before this. And I'm not saying that it's something that you would like to see all the time. And I'm not saying it's something that you, but like, there was no concept when I'm watching Kyle Anderson in the playoff game, we all know we're playing out the string. The reason why this, I think, hit a lot of people's radars is because it's

0: simply, Monsi, because of the order of operations in which it happened. This was in a timeout, and Anthony Edwards was being subbed out. They did wholesale changes during the timeout. I've watched, and I don't want to throw telltales out of school, but I sit here for the updates prior to, and hear the shows that go up. And I would never have seen LeBron James or Michael Jordan do this in a losing effort. And it's like several instances of that happening. This is the difference. They, to a man, got taken out off after like a live ball turnover and shook the hands of the guys on the court, right? And then walked off to the sideline. This was after a timeout, so there was no guys on the court. I think it looked a little odd because he shook everybody's hand.
1: Yes.
0: But I think if it had been a timeout, he would have said, like, salute to Wemby. I'm going to the bench. I know I'm done today. It's not a great look, but ultimately, it's not something that, and maybe it's just simply because, and Ian asked me this question earlier, is this just because I like Anthony Edwards in this instance? I didn't crush LeBron when he walked off the court with 4 minutes left and shook every Warriors' hands after they were about to get swept.
1: The finals game?
0: Yeah, in the finals.
1: The championship.
0: Yeah, when
1: with
0: they were getting swept.
1: 2.5 minutes to go.
0: Yeah, when they were about
1: I'm
0: to get swept.
1: I'm just making sure we're doing the same thing.
0: And they were down like 15.
1: Yeah, like,
0: he's coming out of the game. The coach has pulled the...
1: Yeah.
0: The coach is waving the white flag.
1: Yeah, at 2.5 minutes to go, it's over. They're about to win the NBA championship. Yes.
0: Well, they're about to lose the NBA championship.
1: Oh, no, I meant the Warriors are about to win the NBA championship.
0: But ultimately, the coach took him out of the game. He's shaking everybody's hand. There's 4 minutes left. I looked it up earlier today. I didn't have a problem with that. I also don't have a problem being down 30 and doing this. I think it's relatively good sportsmanship, but I also think it is something that if I was a Minnesota brain trust, I'm having a conversation with Ant because it's like, dude, I understand the intent, but that's just it's not a good look.
1: Yeah, no, I don't like any of it. I don't think there's what you said to say it's not a big, it's not really that big of a deal. Because it was a timeout, he knew it was over. He would have just
0: exacerbated what looked, it made it look way weirder than it would have been.
1: Well, right, because the only other option is not doing that and not looking weird. There was either do that or not do that. You know what? Like, there was no in between.
0: There is a ton of instances in guys as a playoff series is ending, guys getting subbed out to get the claps from the crowd and them dapping up guys as they're walking off the court. That was my only point to that.
1: But I feel like there was so much time left. We had to sit and watch you. We had to watch you for an entire basically quarter, 8 minutes left, more of the quarter than not. There was so much time left for that moment to happen. And that in that moment, it was just like, I understand that you're not at full strength and you realize it's over and everybody's waving the white flag, including your team. They didn't even show up to play this game. But that was not something that if you are bothered by losing, you do that.
2: You know what it kind of reminded me of little bit is like if you're playing, just say like you're playing a video game against your friend, you're playing 2K against your friend, and say it's like that, 8 minutes left to go in the game, and you know your friend won. It's like you just dropped, like putting the controller down and being like, all right, dude, you won.
0: That's the way I take it. It's like it was a very much, I've done everything I can do here. I've played all the minutes I could play. I got Rudy Gobert scoring 3 points in 2 games.
2: But it's one thing when it's like a video game and you can just tap out like
0: press
2: that.
0: Press restart.
2: Right, but it's when it's your teammates are still on the court, still playing. It's disrespectful to an extent.
0: But that's the thing. They weren't. I mean, I get that I understand the game was still playing. But the five guys that came in the game all had to get undressed before they went in. The game was over. Let's kick it over to Steve DeSager because there's some baseball games not over quite yet. Steve, how you doing?
3: Doing okay, thank you. And of course, as one writer put it, I guess the NFL offseason has just ended because Aaron Rodgers has signed with the Pittsburgh Steelers. Officially, he is their quarterback at 1 year, $22 million plus incentives. His head coach is now Mike McCarthy, ex of Green Bay. Rodgers will turn 43 in December. This will be his 22nd NFL season. Last year with the Steelers, he had 24 touchdown passes, 7 interceptions. He went 10-6. Steelers, by the way, host Green Bay in their first exhibition in mid-August. In late October, Pittsburgh plays a game in Paris against New Orleans. Rodgers is due to be the first Steelers quarterback to start consecutive season openers since Ben Roethlisberger, who started 11 straight from 2011.

0: through 2021. No NBA playoff game tonight. The league does have a game 7 on Sunday, Cleveland at Detroit. There could be the end of a second round series in the NHL playoffs tonight. A couple early tallies. The Sabres at Canadiens game is tied 1-1 in the first. In Major League Baseball, on Fox TV for most of the country, the Mets have taken the lead 2-1 over the Yankees in the bottom of the fourth, scoring on an error and a wild pitch by Carlos Rodon. Padres lead at Seattle 5-1 in the bottom of the fourth. The Dodgers in an hour get going in Anaheim against the Angels again. Dodgers lefty Blake Snell will have elbow surgery on Tuesday. Among the other games in progress, White Sox lead the Cubs 5-0 in the bottom of the fifth inning. Earlier, Miami won in 10 innings, 10-5 at Tampa Bay. The Marlins scored 8 times in the top of the 10th. Tampa Bay Rays, first in the AL East, started the day 2 games over the Yankees. And Philadelphia won 6-0 at Pittsburgh. The winning pitcher, Christopher Sanchez, with a complete game, 13 strikeouts, no walks. Sanchez is 5-2 with an ERA of 1.82 so far, and he's thrown nearly 30 straight scoreless innings. Goal by Montreal. Canadians at home have just gone up 2-1 on Buffalo. 11 and a half minutes to go in the first period. Only 2 shots and 2 tallies for the home team so far. Back to you.
1: 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It's good math.
0: I'll say that's not going to...
1: 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They'll be all over.
2: Absolutely. The props. They're going to be giddy.
1: Hey, you see the Rams got to go to Australia and this and that.
2: It might be a Christmas for them, you know?
1: Exactly. Or Thanksgiving Eve. Or,
2: yeah, Rams one of those.
1: The Packers. Let's do a little buy or sell NFL off seasons, especially now the schedule's out.
3: That's right. All right. So we did it last week, did a few teams, going to get to a few more this week. And actually, by the end of today's show, we should have about half the league's teams done. So
2: nice.
3: Buy or sell. I'm going to give you guys a few off-season moves that each of these teams have made, and you're going to tell me whether you're buying or selling their off-season so far. So start with the Minnesota Vikings. Things they've done so far this off-season. They signed quarterback Kyler Murray on a veteran minimum contract, might I add. Drafted defensive lineman Caleb Banks out of Florida at 18 overall. And they traded away edge rusher Jonathan Grenard, who's now with the Eagles. So we'll start with Monsi. Are you buying or selling the Vikings offseason so far?
2: I hate to say this, but I think I'm selling.
4: Sell.
2: It's hard for me to believe in Kyler Murray. I would be fine if he proves me wrong. I don't believe in Kyler Murray. I don't believe in 9 either. What's his name? I only think of him as 9 now.
3: J.J. McCarthy.
2: Thank you so much. I don't believe in them, so I can't believe in the team. The defense wasn't the problem last year. I'm not saying it's going to be a problem this year, but if your offense can't do it, then I'm selling.
1: I'm selling.
4: Sell.
1: I said it last year. I was like, this is the type of move if Sam Darnold continues to tear through the NFL and Daniel Jones had a little 9-game stretch. Moving on from both of those guys could cost you your job. And when Kyler Murray eventually falls off the cliff, he falls off every single fall around Thanksgiving. It's going to be the same story again for the Minnesota Vikings. And Kevin O'Connell, who seems to me to be a hell of a ball coach. Mm-hmm. He just can't seem to stick with a quarterback. Mm-hmm. And that is ultimately what you get measured by.
3: All right, next up, the Buffalo Bills. Things they've done this offseason, they promoted offensive coordinator Joe Brady to head coach, replacing Sean McDermott. They traded for wide receiver DJ Moore from the Bears for a second-round pick. They signed defensive end Bradley Chubb, previously with the Dolphins, and they drafted defensive end TJ Parker out of Clemson with their second overall pick. So, Martin, buying or selling?
1: Sell.
4: Sell.
1: The Bills are the Steelers North. With a really good quarterback. That's it. Every single year, it's the same thing. Let's trade for a veteran receiver who his other team didn't want. DJ Moore. Oh, okay, let's trade for an aging pass rusher, Von Miller. And then we did it again with Bradley Chubb. It's just the same thing over and over again. And it's going to, we'll see in the AFC divisional round, some receiver who's 34 years old drop a pass, and everybody'd be like, well,

0: Josh Allen really didn't lose that game. The Bills lost it around him.
1: I really like how Marian put that together. Is there one in the middle? Can I hold on to it and think about it? What would that be?
2: Yeah, hold. I guess just hold.
1: Hold? I think I'd hold. And even though Martin is getting me to sell, like, that was a really good
0: Forgot to mention, how do you get promoted after that?
1: Yeah.
0: You got promoted. Like, you told me to talk about battlefield promotion because the head coach got... Yeah, I'm out.
1: The reason I want to hold is I feel like they dealt with some injuries on their O-line. And so I just feel like the Bills maybe still have a year in them. I like that they promoted from within for the coach. So I want to hold. I want to hold, but I lean with what Martin is saying.
2: Next up, the Atlanta Falcons. They hired head coach Kevin Stefanski, replacing Raheem Morris, now with the Niners. They signed quarterback Tua Tagovailoa to compete with Michael Penix, and they drafted corner Avion Terrell to play across from his brother, AJ. So, you buying or selling the Falcons so far this offseason, Monsi?
1: I am so buying.
3: I'd buy that for a dollar.
1: I am really looking forward to seeing the Atlanta Falcons behind Kevin Stefanski with Tua Tagovailoa because they have weapons. The team is there. I feel like we've been waiting for, like, last 2 years for the Falcons plan to come to fruition, and I feel like this might be the year that it happens. And because if something happens to Michael Penix Jr., who we know has is injury prone, that's not a shocker here. Tua could do it. Tua can be good enough to get them to go far.
0: What's far?
1: Definitely a win in the postseason.
0: Okay, I will buy that the Falcons are wild card contenders.
3: I'd buy that for a dollar.
0: But the most funny thing about it is Kevin Stefanski, he can't quit soft toss to lefties. Huh? He just can't do it. He's like middle. If he would be a middle reliever in Major League Baseball, Kevin Stefanski, he's like, I want that guy to be my quarterback. I mean, from Dylan Gabriel to now some combination of Michael Penix and Tua Tagovailoa, probably a little bit of both because both of those guys will probably see the blue tent more than they see the green field when it hits the season. But Monty's right. They got a lot of weapons around there in Atlanta. And if, honestly, I think if Tua is able to distribute enough, it's fascinating, interesting to see him in the dome. But I do wonder what that offensive line going to do. Because if that offensive line is not sturdy, boy, let me tell you, that thing has a chance to fall off a bit. Khalil! Coming up next, it's a tough job, but somebody's got to do it. Me and Monty, we step up to the plate every day. We make sure the innocent go free and the guilty do their time. We'll play Sports Court.
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0: In the sports justice system, there are many decisions that must be made. A jury of two, Martin Weiss and Monsi Bolaños, decide the fates of many here on Fox Sports Radio.
1: Dun dun.
0: Dun dun dun. Dun.
1: There you go.
0: This is their stories. Martin Weiss, Monsi Bolaños, Fox Sports Radio. Let's play sports.
2: The defense is wrong.
3: The sports court.
4: All right, it's that time of the week, the sports court. I have a list of four people accused from around the world of sports, and you guys are going to tell me whether they are guilty or innocent here in the sports court. So, let's start with this. Garrick Higo stands accused. PGA golfer Garrick Higo took a two-stroke penalty at the first round of the PGA Championship on Thursday after he was about 10 minutes late to his tee time. He said this on PGA Championship.

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1: I always cut it pretty fine. There's a lot of us who do. We don't want to get to the tee box 10 minutes early and be cold. You know, we have to hit it far and straight. It's our job to do that. I don't really think it's my job to be 10 minutes early. Obviously cut it too fine. I thought I still had a few minutes. I didn't have my watch or my phone on me, and my caddy was dropping off my track, man. So went to the putting green, hit one putt, and then heard my name and ran down.
0: All right, so Garrick Higo, guilty or not guilty? We'll start with Motsy.
2: I'm sorry, my guy. I am late or barely on time to anything besides work. And so I feel for you, because I don't even think he was 1 minute late, actually. I think he showed up to the tee within like the minute window, but it had passed the 18 minute, I think, if I'm correct. But he's so guilty.
3: Whatever they saying he did, he did that.
4: Yeah, I mean, this is pretty cut and dry. 6 o'clock is 6 o'clock.
2: Yeah.
4: 7 o'clock is 7 o'clock.
2: Yeah.
4: 7:15 is 7:15. You're supposed to be there whenever you're supposed to be there. I cut it pretty fine. Well, don't. Be guilty.
5: Book him.
0: All right, next up.
4: You're late to work.
2: And he missed the cut by one stroke, like to play this weekend.
0: He was playing well on day one, too.
2: He was. He missed it, I'm pretty sure, by one stroke.
0: Oh, God, that's brutal.
2: It is.
0: Next up, Giannis Antetokounmpo stands accused. So interviewing on Breonna Stewart's Game Recognized Game podcast, Bucks center Miles Turner revealed that Doc Rivers never fined any of his players for anything, whether it be for being late, missing meetings, whatever. So Breonna Stewart asked Miles Turner which teammate was the worst offender when it came to that kind of stuff, and he had this to say.
6: Who's the teammate that's most likely to be late?
7: Oh, that's easy. Giannis. Giannis is going to show up whenever he wants, really, you know. I think that this kind of just came with the territory that. And once I kind of saw what was going down, I was like, hey, man, more power to you. They ain't going to find you. Do what you do.
0: So these are both about being late, being on time. But what do you guys think about this one? Giannis Antetokounmpo, guilty or not guilty? Martin?
4: He's guilty.
8: Take him away, boys.
9: Hey, I'm the chief here.
4: Ultimately.
9: Take him away, toys.
4: Oh, my goodness. Ultimately, they're guilty.
9: Take him away, toys.
4: Ultimately, the guiltiest is the Milwaukee Bucks. Giannis Antetokounmpo has shown through years and years, except for when he talks about it, that he wants to be traded. This is episode 75 billion of I don't want to be here. Trade him. Then you don't have this problem.
2: Straight to jail.
10: He's going away a long, long time.
2: And with him, he needs to take his coach, too. Because I'm with you. It's not just Giannis. There's so many people to blame. But Giannis, get it together. What are you doing? Set the example. Straight to jail.
0: Next up, Steve Kerr stands accused. So the Warriors head coach, fresh off a new contract extension, revealed to the media that this past season he'd been secretly sneaking Taylor Swift lyrics into his press conferences. Kind of a funny little Easter egg there. But considering the team's struggles this year, some fans are pretty irked hearing that. What do you guys think, though? Steve Kerr, guilty or not guilty?
4: Oh, he's not guilty.
11: These allegations are false.
4: Dude, I don't begrudge guys who do things like that. It's a long, long season, man. You got to find some type of way to break up the monotony. I do not begrudge. Something like this is so harmless. I don't knock it.
2: So innocent.
12: I'm going to walk out of here. There ain't a damn thing any one of you can do about it.
2: If any of you noticed it during the time and you were upset about it, that's a different story. But now you're being told that this happened and there's not even proof of it, because apparently he said there was a video made, but he didn't want it to be put out to the public. But there's a video that somebody in his family, I think, put together. Mm-hmm. Nobody knew anything. And now you hear about it and now you're ticked off. Shut up. You go to jail.
0: Last one here, John Rahm stands accused. So on Thursday, during round one of the PGA Championship, golfer John Rahm shanked one of his shots and subsequently swung his club into the ground in frustration. Unfortunately, doing that caused a big fat divot to fly up and hit a volunteer for the event, which happened to be a nice elderly man. Hit him in the face. It is worth noting that Rahm immediately apologized to the man, went over and talked to him, but is that enough to give him an innocent verdict here in the sports court, though? What do you guys think? John Rahm, guilty or not guilty? Monty?
2: I would have done the same thing. He's innocent.
13: I'm innocent. Hey, P.O.P. All the time.
2: When I miss, if I strike out, if I miss a serve, if I miss a free throw, I'm throwing that against someone. No, not someone. A wall, the floor. But you get it. I would have done the same thing.
4: Yeah, he's innocent. No.
14: You're letting him go again?
4: Listen, if you decide you want to put on that yellow jacket that says TSC security or whatever, look alive. All right? Like this, you know, this reminds me of, you remember? When Devontae Adams he was with the Raiders and he was coming off the sideline
2: and he got
4: pushed off a photographer. Devontae Adams just was paid millions of dollars to go push people.

0: around on the field. Get out of the damn way.
1: Look alive.
0: Yeah,
1: I like
0: duck.
1: That. Yes.
0: Run. Move the other way. We are Buffaloes!
2: Teleretic here from 2311 Racing. Game night's fun until someone spends 5 minutes lining up one shot. Chalk, breathe, re-chalk, still aiming. While they figure it out, I fire up Chumba Casino. 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
5: The amount of primetime games, the Rams have 7, Packers, Chiefs, Bills, Seahawks, 6, Cowboys, 5, Eagles, Bears, Pats, Niners, 5. 4 primetime games, Vikings, Giants, Steelers, Ravens, Lions, Texans, Commanders. The Jags, Broncos, Bengals, Falcons, Panthers, Chargers, Bucks get 3 primetime games. Colts get 2. Saints and Browns get 1. Shutout, Jets, Cardinals, Titans, Dolphins, Raiders. Now, I was thinking about with the Raiders, if this was Arch Manning with the Raiders would be getting some primetime games because we would be under the impression that Arch Manning would be starting for the Raiders week 1. Fernando Mendoza, probably not starting. And by the time he does start, the Raiders might not be in a position to be a formidable opponent to somebody later in the season. Let's say Mendoza starts in week 13 and you've got 5 wins. Now, you still want to see Mendoza, but the reason why they don't have any primetime games is they have Kirk Cousins. They won't have Mendoza starting there. But I think that's interesting. The Dolphins, not must-see TV. Cam Ward, I think if they had gotten Jeremiah Love, I think that they would have gotten a primetime game. The Cardinals have Jeremiah Love, and they don't have a primetime game. And then you have the Jets. All right. You can sleep on the Jets this year, but next year, the Jets are going to get at least 3 primetime games next year.
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4: The Pittsburgh Steelers are re-signing veteran quarterback Aaron Rodgers, a reported one-year, $22 million deal plus incentives. He will turn 43 in December. For Rodgers, this will be his 22nd NFL season, and his new head coach is Mike McCarthy in Pittsburgh, ex of Green Bay. They're in the final seconds of the first period of a Game 6 NHL playoff second round at Montreal. Canadiens leading 3-2 over the Buffalo Sabres, and Montreal's up 3-2 in the series. Montreal led tonight 3-1 after about 10 minutes, and the Sabres pulled their starting goalie. As for the PGA Championship, Alex Smalley of the U.S. is the leader. By two strokes, John Rahm is in a five-way tie for second place. The Preakness was won by Napoleon Solo at 7-1 odds. In Major League Baseball on Fox TV, Mets 3-2 over the Yankees, bottom of the fifth inning. I'm Steve DeSager.
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8: What's up?
7: Do you remember that song by Bobby Shmurda? It was all good about a week ago.
8: Yeah.
7: That's how it was in Philadelphia. About a week ago, it was all good. Riding high, just beat the Celtics.
8: Oof.
7: Joel Embiid looking good.
8: After his appendectomy.
7: Certain weekend radio hosts say, this team could go to these conference finals. That guy sounds like an idiot.
8: And gal, I think I said the same thing. Yeah.
7: So all of a sudden, they have two games in New York and then two more games in New York South, apparently. The Philadelphia 76ers, as there was a takeover at the Wells Fargo Center. Somebody's going to have to explain to me just the dynamics there. People just say, because the tickets are so much less expensive. Okay, I understand that. But do Philadelphians just not have money?
8: Right. Or, like, what about the travel?
7: And travel is like San Diego to L.A.
8: But you're still, it's not just money. That's my point. You know what I'm saying? Like, it's not just a cheaper ticket. You do have to sacrifice in other ways because it's not down the street.
7: Also, another sneaky part about the Philly thing is half of the Knicks went to college in Philly. So I think they might have, like, latent
8: connections
7: fans.
8: And,
7: you know, Jalen Brunson, Josh Hart, all the Villanova boys. Anyway, after the 76ers put up a meek fight against the New York Knicks, playing the required four games.
8: Required, seriously.
7: They, they've made some changes in Philly, but right now, Josh Hart was saying, I saw a clip of this on the Roommates podcast that he does with Jalen Brunson, that he kind of wanted to play. Felt like the Knicks were in a rhythm.
8: They were.
7: So JB was coming off the ball, I'm paraphrasing. JB was coming off the ball, Cat was assisting, and Mike Brown had found his glasses, so the Knicks were really cooking. So I ask you, is there such a thing as the Eastern Conference semifinals not wrapped up yet? We'll have resolution of that tomorrow afternoon or evening when the Pistons play the Cavaliers. We'll talk about that game the next hour of the show. Is there such a thing as too much rest?
8: I think there is. And I think it's dependent on the team. And I think for the New York Knicks, it can be a real problem, the extended rest for the Knicks. Are we talking about the Kansas City Chiefs? You know what I'm saying? In the middle of their dynasty, they probably would handle it differently. But the Knicks are here knowing that the expectation is to win, not just make it to the NBA Finals, but to win based on what happened last

0: here. So just getting to this is nothing to them. They are waiting to get to the finals. And I agree. They were clicking. The first couple of games, the Knicks were so inconsistent, not even from game to game, but from quarter to quarter. And one of the things that has really clicked for them, I agree, is Karl Anthony Towns dishing that ball. Everything else is working. Everyone's making shots. And now, once you're in a rhythm, you got to pause it and you have to replicate it the minute you get back on the court. That's a lot of work.
1: And so I do think that there is something to the rolling. Like, guys are in such a rhythm through the regular season and through the postseason that I do think they're like, you know, Josh Hart was making the point. I don't know what to do with myself because I'm supposed to have played a game by now. I'm supposed to have gotten ready for a game right now. I think there's ways around it. Like, I think it's completely different in football. Football, give me as much time off as possible. In basketball, I would have done like a little inner squad scrimmage by now. Like, let's go bump into each other a little bit. Let's get a sweat up. Let's run around a little bit. Just to be able to stay loose and stay fresh. I ultimately do think, though, if for no other reason that they have been so dominant through the first two rounds of the playoffs, save the first three games. CJ McCollum had two good games.
0: Mm-hmm.
1: And that was it against this Knicks team. I think that they've been playing, like, either they are the best team we've ever seen ever, or they're playing above their heads.
0: Yeah.
1: I'm telling you, I think Detroit wins tomorrow, and I'm picking the Pistons to beat them in the conference finals.
0: I don't know if I would pick that. I don't know if I'm picking Detroit to win tomorrow either. But when we get there, I'll figure it out. Yeah,
1: Harden in a game seven.
0: You know, maybe that's what it is. I don't know. But I can't. I'm not saying we'll get there. The Knicks, I agree. They're playing way better than they should be. Or this is honestly like the greatest team. Or it can also just be that they are on a different ride or on a different level, a different high this season. I like that you kind of said, you know, you're right. Let's not compare NBA and NFL because you're right. But if the Knicks were an older team, this break would be helpful. But the Knicks are not an old team. And I feel like that's what Josh Hart is saying. Maybe, you know, like LeBron James could absolutely use the time. I think the Denver Nuggets absolutely could use the time. The Knicks, no. The Knicks finally tapped into something that we hadn't seen. And they have to now hold on to it and bring it back out immediately, because whatever team wins game seven between Cleveland and Detroit is going to come out in rhythm. And they're about to go play a team that hasn't played in how long?
1: Yeah, to the point, it's in rhythm. Those teams offensively, they would love rhythm.
0: But they're going to come out.
1: They'll come out. I'm not disputing your point. They'll come out in the rhythm of having played. It's just when you said rhythm offensively, it's just like, holy moly.
0: Not the offense of the New York Knicks. Sure. Not the offense of the New York Knicks that we saw again. How long ago? I already forgot.
1: It's been a while.
2: They won on Sunday. So almost a full week.
0: They've just been chilling. And even
1: so, game one of Eastern Conference Finals would be what, Tuesday?
0: I believe so.
1: That track?
2: Monday or Tuesday.
1: Monday. No, they're not going to play.
0: No, Monday's the Spurs.
2: Tuesday
0: would have to be the
2: first. Yeah, you're right.
0: Yeah, so it's Tuesday because Monday's the Spurs. And you said, like, I would have them, you know, have a scrimmage and bump each other a little bit. It's still not the same. You can try all you want to replicate that. It's not going to be the same. I hope they're doing a scrimmage. I hope they're doing that. I hope they're not just at home chilling. I hope that. But I don't think you can replicate it. And they better be on their toes. They better just be. It must suck to wait. It's like, hurry up and wait.
1: You know, though, I do think that if you are Josh Hart, you're probably looking at this through the wrong lens, in that I don't know if the Knicks. Obviously, I just picked them to lose to the Pistons in the Eastern Conference Finals. And I've kind of been consistent with this all year. But I didn't think that Karl Anthony Towns was going to average like 7 assists a game.
0: I know.
1: That's something that is new for me. I didn't factor that into the way I was handicapping this postseason. But as I look at it, I still see that team defensively needs OG Anunoby to be the athlete that he is. And offensively, he was he's better than Found.

0: money offensively. Like, you know what I'm saying? But he, like, he was shooting like 80% from the field before he got hurt. I expect that to take a drop back. But OG on the wing, especially if they're, whoever they're playing, is going to have dynamic big guards that they're going to have to try to maneuver against out of the Western Conference. OG on the wing, somebody I think they're going to absolutely need to be at a place where he's effective. So that week off for the Knicks might just be the blessing in disguise that Josh Hart's not, you know, not necessarily wanting. But you know what? Sometimes you don't, what you want, sometimes you want ice cream. You really need broccoli.
1: Yeah. Yeah, that's what this is. The good thing about the Knicks, though, is clearly they, in the last, again, besides the first couple of games against CJ McCollum and the Hawks, the Knicks seem to thrive off of their fans, which is not a shock. And the fact that their fans travel well, like, obviously, I don't know how it's going to go, whether it's Cleveland or Detroit. If their fans continue to show up, that's huge for the Knicks. I feel like they feed off of that more than any team this season. Maybe even almost just like the Thunder. I feel like the Thunder are just so used to their crowd. That's all they know. But I feel like with the Knicks, it's like they are really thriving off of that crowd.
0: Let's talk about the crowd for a moment, because there wasn't one in Philadelphia for the 76ers.
1: Not at all. And they were trying to get free tickets.
0: Daryl Morey fired.
1: Mm-hmm.
0: I know the wording may not have said fired, but I'm here to tell you, folks, he got fired.
1: Right.
0: Shams, Sharani, and now no one ever gets fired.
1: No.
0: He's always, he's just not going to work there anymore. But do you think that if the 76ers had just lost game seven, that Daryl Morey would have been fired? Or is it after getting mollywopped by the 76ers, by the Knicks in the way that they did, and to see the up and down of Joel Embiid, to see like, the sparkles in the dirt, right? You know what I'm saying? Mm. The diamonds in the rough. Oh, man, that VJ Edcombe kid is fast. That Maxi kid is something else. And then it's like, wait a minute. Paul George, 15 points in the first quarter, and then nothing else. It's tough.
1: Martin, that is a great question. And you know what?
0: I'm here all day.
1: That's a great question. I bet you, had they lost to the Celtics, he would not have been fired. Because at that point, Joel Embiid wasn't even playing. It was, right? He didn't come back until the second round.
0: He finished the Celtics series.
1: He finished the Celtics. He didn't start it. He finished it. That's what it was. But because he wasn't fully healthy, I feel like they would not have looked at it. They would have just been like, man, it was unfortunately, we played against a team that has beat us, that is expected to go far. I don't know if he would have been fired, but it's everything that happened in the series against the Knicks. It was bad. It was, like you said, they played four games because that's what was required. Had anyone known, I think we could have just played one game. Because I saw the same thing in all four games. I saw nothing different, not from the crowd, not from the team, not from the coaching aspect of it. It just seemed like they exhausted everything whether it came to energy, whether it came to the playbook, whatever. Like, they exhausted it all against the Boston Celtics.
0: It really, basketball series, playoff series are like baseball pitchers. When you're watching them go one time through the order, second time through the order, third time through the order, eventually, even the best pitchers start to crack a bit.
1: Sure.
0: Even the best team start to crack a bit. The Knicks pitched a complete game. Right. The Knicks flips a complete game.
1: Yeah.
0: The strikeouts, no walks, all that. It's just like, there was never a concern of like, hey, do we need to go to the bullpen and get the closer out? No. We're good. Mm-hmm. We're good. We'll get all 27 right here on this left arm. All right. Coming up next, it is a style of play versus something we've never seen before debate. It is, you know, big move, big time for foreigners, too, in this Western Conference final. But it's the alien versus the floppers. No, I'm just kidding. We'll get into Thunder versus Spurs preview coming up next.
2: Ladies and gentlemen, the Western Conference finals are here. Yeah! Spurs.
3: 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Yes, sir!
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0: Ford Lewis Center salute generations of soldiers who have fought for our country's freedom and ideals. 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They've all shown an admirable patriotic devotion to this country. So please, join us in saluting our veterans. This from Triple T Transport and Lewis Center, proudly saluting our troops and veterans now and all year long. God bless America.
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0: Martin Weiss, Monster of the Lion Yells, coming to you live from the Fox Sports Radio studios. Tell you what, Monty. When they say things like the NBA is fixed or rigged, I always laugh. Because, like, all due respect to the cities I'm about to mention, I'm 36 years old. The vast majority of my life, the epicenter of the NBA has been either San Antonio, Texas, Los Angeles for a moment, Oklahoma City, Oklahoma, and yeah, those are three. San Antonio, Oklahoma City, you know, just real vacation hotspots.
1: Mm-hmm.
0: And Cleveland,
1: mm-hmm,
0: with LeBron James. Just, you know, when you are looking at Expedia, those are the first ones that pop up.
1: Right.
0: When you're trying to book your week-long vacation.
1: Sure. Right.
0: So I just make it, this makes me laugh. Like, if it was rigged, like the Knicks, we wouldn't be talking about this. This is the best chance the Knicks have had to make the finals in like 20 years.
1: Really, though?
0: You know, it's like,
1: you would think they would rig for them.
0: Right.
1: Right.
0: So, especially when you're looking at Victor Wembanyama in San Antonio, Shai Gilgeous-Alexander in Oklahoma City, two of the top whatever players in the league. Shai's top three, whatever flavor ice cream you like that day. Wemby might be in your top one if you discount. No, seriously though, if you don't have any of the accolade driven idea in your thing, like if you're like a, if you're one of those people who before Nikola Jokic won the title was like, this is the best player in the league, you probably got Wemby up there with, mm-hmm, right? Mm-hmm, like, mm-hmm. I like a little side of winning with my best player dish. I prefer that. I do have
1: who
0: a little
1: doesn't?
0: Bit. Well, there's
1: some people.
0: Trust me, there's a lot of people that don't.
1: Yes, no, I get it. As a Clipper fan, I get it.
0: But I'm wondering now, as we prepare for this Western Conference final, sometimes we talk about things. We talk about the second, like this draft, for example. Everybody knew Fernando Mendoza was going number one, so it wasn't a discussion. David Bailey, Arvel Reese, then we started to talk about that. Who's straight up? The Thunder haven't lost a postseason game since last postseason.
1: Mm-hmm, mm-hmm, mm-hmm.
0: Since game seven of the NBA Finals, they've yet to lose a postseason game. And I'm wondering if we have been doing this. Oh, man, the Knicks are so cool. Oh, James Harden. Game six, game seven. Is he going to fail? Oh, man, can you believe Anthony Edwards shaking hands with 8 minutes?

0: loved in ways that other teams in the past have been loved by non-fans. You get what I'm saying? Like, sure. They're different for some reason.
1: Like, to your point, when the Minnesota Timberwolves knocked out the Denver Nuggets this year, the Timberwolves were the winner online.
0: Oh, yeah. People were so happy for them. People love Anthony Edwards. They really do. And I'm not, I like Anthony.
1: It was also
0: Anthony.
1: A knock against Jokic.
0: It was. Because he was rubbing people the wrong way, especially now because, you know, the way he plays is very annoying. Even though I do think he's absolutely the greatest right now. Like, he's so great. Anyway, Wemby's great. There's a lot of great. I was going to say it is rigged because did you see that they accidentally ran a Cleveland Knicks promo this morning for the Eastern Conference Finals?
1: So, listen.
0: I'm joking, but did you see that? That's kind of funny.
1: I did, but what I really need people to understand, I can hear my voice. As somebody who has paid a lot of rent producing television, it's a lot. It's very easy to click the wrong button.
0: For sure. The packages have been done.
1: Yes.
0: The packages have been done. Somebody did it accidentally. I just thought it was hilarious that that's what was going with it. Now, it is here. We're in a situation where the Thunder are so good that it's not a fun story. That's what you're hitting at.
1: Yeah,
0: we prefer to hit on the other ones because they're just so good that it's almost not fun to even discuss it.
1: In journalism school, you learn the difference between what happens every day and what a story is. Dog bites man happens every day.
0: Mm-hmm.
1: That becomes news with the severity of in which it happens. But a dog bites a man or woman every single day. Man bites dog is newsworthy.
0: Mm-hmm.
1: That doesn't happen every single day.
0: Mm-hmm.
1: No matter how much biting was done, we probably got to talk about this.
0: Yes.
1: The Thunder are dogs biting men. It's about the severity. It's like, yo, did you see this pit bull just kill the man? Did you see the Thunder just won by 50? It's like,
0: we're bored.
1: The poodle just bit my toe. Oh, yeah, another 15-point Thunder win, whatever.
0: I actually think after watching the Spurs that the gap between the Spurs and the Thunder is a lot closer than I thought. I think prior to the start of the postseason, the playoffs, I still think it's the Thunder's championship to lose. I think the Thunder win this. But after watching the Spurs during their two first rounds, I think the Spurs are a lot closer to the Thunder than I was prepared to admit. Or maybe everybody else was prepared to admit. Nobody wants to think that the Spurs have made this drastic jump. Because they haven't, you know, this is what, Wemby's third year? Then mm-hmm. 1 year he had the blood clot, right?
1: It's really his
0: first full. So no one is expecting them to actually have made such a big jump. We're always talking about the teams. Well, you have to lose on your way to winning. And the Spurs haven't really done that. And so nobody is taking me also. I did not think they were as close to the Thunder as they are.
1: I don't know if anybody's close to the Thunder when you're breaking them down on paper, but paper, we talk about this every year. On paper, the teams that are supposed to be great are supposed to be great, but then they go and play games, and then it takes 18 innings to beat the Dodgers in game three,
0: fair.
1: Right? Or yep. It takes 7 games for a Pacers team that wasn't mm-hmm. a top one or mm-hmm. two seed.
0: Great one.
1: They push 7, and if Tyrese Halliburton doesn't get hurt in the first quarter, it might have been a whole different story, right? You know what I'm saying? But obviously, he gets hurt, things fall apart, and the Thunder end up walking through that game 7. That was one of those. I went to the bar for that game, and he's like, man, we could get the ticket a little early here. To the point, it came down to do or die moment. Like the Timberwolves series with the Spurs, It was over, but it wasn't no do or die moment. Do you mm-hmm. see what I'm saying? Like the Thunder had a do or die moment when it came down to it. So I fully expect, while Oklahoma City is a way better team, in my opinion, than San Antonio, it don't matter how you win. You could win 4 games by 4 points and lose 3 games by 30.
0: Mm-hmm.
1: As long as you win the 4x4 points. Mm-hmm. I think this is going to be a 6-7 game series. And it's just in that moment, I would then give the edge to Oklahoma City. But I am just being completely, totally honest. Most of the time, the S on my chest stands for straight down the middle. I want a

0: San Antonio to win.
1: I feel like a lot of people would be on your side. That backcourt of San Antonio can be a real problem. If Wemby is playing well along with that backcourt, I think they can absolutely give the Thunder a run for their money. Because it's crazy. You have SGA, and if SGA, if you're doubling SGA, the way the Thunder have had so much success, as we have sat here and talked about it, has been their role players. It's been everybody else when SGA dishes the ball. Because if SGA gets doubled and he dishes the ball and Oklahoma City scores, then what do you do next? What else can you possibly do? You can't add a third person to guard SGA because then you're leaving another shooter open. You look at San Antonio, it's the same thing. Wemby is who you're worried about, but you send a double team to Wemby, Chet Holmgren and someone else, they dish it out to one of their backcourt players, whoever it is, whether it's Dylan Harper, De'Aaron Fox, Stephon Castle, they're making those big shots. And now all of a sudden, what are you going to do, OKC? If you're also trying to, you have to kind of approach them the same way. Which is what's crazy. I'm telling you, they're a lot closer. You're right. Thunder is better. Thunder is better, but they're a lot closer.
0: I do need this to happen. If in fact San Antonio loses this series to the Thunder, it's okay that Wemby lost. Please, this is an open cry to the media. Please do not do what y'all did with Nikola Jokic. Last year was getting bounced out of the postseason and coming back and being like, well, you know, I know that this team just won the championship, but this guy's the best I've ever seen. Let's make winning matter. All right. That's where the whole thing fell apart with Jokic. And I don't want to do that with Wemby.
1: But Jokic did win. You know, like they did win.
0: But he was determined by the consensus media that he was the best player in the league and winning multiple MVPs. As he was getting bounced in the first and second round of the playoffs. And that's why when he got bounced this time, everybody was doing a lap of, I told you so, because it was, if in fact you're comparing this guy to freaking Shaq and all these other great players, there's a certain level of winning that has to come along with that. And that is okay. Wemby, if he does in fact lose this, will not have one but two playoff series.
1: Yeah.
0: Okay, we should just keep... I'm just begging people to please keep in perspective that the boy has won 8 playoff games thus far.
1: Yeah, I'm with you.
0: You know who else is with us? That's Steve DeSager.
1: Woo!
2: Shaquille O'Neal with a master's degree received at LSU by the way.
3: Hey, Steve.
2: Congratulations to him.
1: Congrats to Shaq.
2: Also, in the NHL playoffs, Montreal Canadiens at home tonight scored 3 goals on their first 3 shots on goal.
1: Oh, really?
2: That is man bites dog.
0: That is definitely man bites dog.
2: They are the first playoff team since at least 2010 to do that. So they had a 3-1 lead at home after only about 10 minutes. Place going nuts. They're already up 3-2 in this second round series against Buffalo. Sabres pulled their starting goalie, and Buffalo has come back to tie the game. It's 3-3, second period, about 12 minutes to go in the second. Buffalo is out shooting them 21-9 at this point. Carolina had swept Philadelphia last Saturday and has been hanging around. Kind of like in the NBA, Oklahoma City swept the Lakers last Monday. Knicks last Sunday swept Philadelphia. Game one of the West Final is Monday, Spurs at Thunder. Game one of the East Final Tuesday. The NBA does have a second round game 7 tomorrow, Cleveland at Detroit. The WNBA off today, 4 games for them on Sunday. The Steelers re-signed quarterback Aaron Rodgers, agreeing to a 1-year deal, reportedly worth $22 million plus incentives. The Steelers host Green Bay in their first exhibition in mid-August. Rodgers' head coach now is officially Mike McCarthy, ex of Green Bay. To the Major League Baseball scoreboard, the White Sox lead the Cubs 8-1 in the 8th inning. Houston 4-1 over Texas in the top of the 9th. To the 7th inning on Fox TV for much of the country, Mets still leading the Yankees 5-2. Tampa Bay already lost in 10 innings today, 10-5 to Miami. The Rays are the first place team in the AL East. They were 2 games over the Yanks to start the day. Padres lead 7-2 at Seattle, bottom of the 8th inning. Dodgers at Angels about to begin. The Dodger news today that lefty Blake Snell, who could not start last night, will in fact next week have elbow surgery. They expect him to return in this season. At the PGA Championship, Alex Smalley of the U.S. leads by 2 strokes. John Rahm is in a 5-way tie.

0: tie for second place. Rory McIlroy is three shots back after a third round 66. He had shot 74 in round one. The Preakness was won by Napoleon Solo at 7-1 odds. Iron Honor finished second, 14 Horse Field in Maryland. The Kentucky Derby winner did not race today, nor did the runner-up from 2 weeks ago. Coco Gauff was beaten in the Italian Open final, the French Open tune-up. The event in Paris starts in a week. Alina Svitolina, today's winner in the final in Rome. Gauff lost the final in Rome a year ago as well. A reminder, NASCAR's on FS1 again Sunday, Fox's final Cup Series telecast of the year, the All-Star Race at Dover, 1 p.m. Eastern Time. Back to you.
1: 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Monty, let's go ahead and do it again. Going once, going twice, going sold, buy or sell NFL offseason.
2: That's right. Let's continue on. Some more teams. I'm going to tell you what they've done so far this offseason, a few of their most noteworthy moves, and you're going to tell me whether you are buying or selling it so far. So, next up, the Arizona Cardinals. They have hired new head coach Mike LaFleur, previously the offensive coordinator for the Rams. They drafted running back Jeremiah Love with the third overall pick in the draft. And they moved on from quarterback Kyler Murray, taking a massive dead cap hit in the process. So, Monty, are you buying or selling the Cardinals offseason so far?
3: There's no reason for me to buy. I'm going to sell.
4: I want you to sell, sell, sell!
3: And it's just impossible for me to forget how the Cardinals played last year, where they were up in games, and then they would just unravel in the second half. So I don't expect a jump from 3 games to 3 wins to 7 wins. Maybe they can get 4 or 5 wins. But because of that, I'm selling.
1: Yeah, I'm selling.
4: Sell!
1: I like Jeremiah Love, and I am a proponent of drafting running backs in the first round. I think it's not the worst thing that you can possibly do. You know, but I will say, the thing I am most concerned about is, I read Mike Silver's book, The Why Is Everything, which focuses on like the LaFleur McVay relationship in Washington and how it all spills out. It's a great read if you're interested in the NFL, especially this iteration of the NFL. It's a great time capsule. But in that book, Mike LaFleur is like the kid picking up trash off the floor because he's like the intern. I can't shake it. I can't shake the vision. And I just wonder how far down does it go, right? It might be diminishing returns here. Maybe he knows how to beat all of them and knows all their tricks. Or maybe Big Brother and Big Brother's friends continue to beat up on Little Brother.
2: Next up, the Denver Broncos. Noteworthy moves they've made so far this offseason. They traded for wide receiver Jalen Waddle from the Dolphins. That was for a first-round pick. They drafted running back Jonah Coleman out of the University of Washington. And they lost defensive lineman John Franklin Myers in free agency to the Titans. So, are you buying or selling the Broncos offseason, Martin?
1: I'm buying the offseason. I'm selling the first 3 weeks of the year. I am not a schedule guy. I'm not a schedule guy. I'm really, truly not. But when I saw that, I was like, oh, my God. They have a murderer's row for the first three. If they finish like 5-1 through the first 6 weeks of the season, congratulations. That team is winning the division because, Lord have mercy. It is. Monty's looking at it now. She's her eyes getting bigger and bigger and bigger as each team comes up.
3: Yeah, I did not know that that's how they. I knew week one was against the Chiefs. But, you know, I'm buying.
4: I'd buy that for a dollar.
3: How much I'm buying, I don't know, but I do like the addition of Jalen Waddle for Bo Nix. And I know he's coming off an injury, not as severe as other injuries. So I was going to say, I don't trust him the first couple of weeks because of the injury. Had no idea that the schedule was that tough. You were right. If they come out of the first 6 weeks 3-3, I'd be like, oh.
1: They're going to be a problem if they come out. Because it's not only proof of concept that this is a good team, but it's also the record.
3: The record, yeah. But I'm buying for now. I'm into it.
2: Next up, the Houston Texans. Things they've done this offseason, they extended star pass rusher Will Anderson, making him the highest paid non-quarterback in the NFL. They signed running back David Montgomery in free agency, formerly with the Lions. And they drafted offensive guard Keelan Rutledge in the first round. So based off of that stuff and any others you want to throw in, Monty, are you buying or selling the Texans offseason?
3: Call me crazy.

0: Crazy. I'm buying.
1: Crazy.
0: Thank you. And I'll tell you why. We have seen CJ Stroud be really good, and we have seen CJ Stroud be really bad. So by just balance of life, I assume we're going to get a decent season at worst from CJ Stroud. There's no way he's going to be just as bad. I think he's going to find the middle ground, and the Texans were right there. So if he can just play a little bit better, Houston's not one to scoff at. I'm buying.
1: I'm selling. Sell! I didn't believe in this team all last year, but now I do. Something about the way they ended the season. I like the way they ended the postseason. Liam Cohen, the first few weeks seemed to me to be a little spotty. But I think that that's a team on the rise, and I'm looking at the Texans. I think that they are going to plateau kind of right where they're at, but that means Jacksonville leapfrogs them.
2: Curious what you guys have to say about this one. The Kansas City Chiefs, they have signed running back Kenneth Walker, reigning Super Bowl MVP, traded corner Trent McDuffie to the Rams. It's a first-team All-Pro. And traded up to draft corner Mansoor Delane out of LSU. And as another extra, I'll say they also drafted defensive end R. Mason Thomas in the second round. So are you buying or selling the Chiefs offseason so far, Martin?
1: I am buying. As long as Patrick Mahomes comes back healthy, I am buying. And especially, like, I would like them to address more weapons, but the biggest problem is they can't run the ball. Kenneth Walker is probably overpaid at $14 million, I think, on the free agent market. But, like, when you need a car, you just buy the best car you can get. And I think he was the best car that they could get.
0: That was a nice weapon, but that's why I'm kind of stuck and I kind of want to hold. Because I don't know about their wide receiver room. I don't know how much I trust them, to be honest with you. Let alone what they're doing off the field. I'm just talking about on the field. I don't know if I can trust them. And obviously, questions surrounding Patrick Mahomes' health, and like it seems as though everyone thinks he's going to be ready for week one, week two, two primetime games. Like, we're expected to see him out there, but I want to hold. I don't know. I don't trust that wide receiver room.
1: Coming up next, let's go ahead and play. What's that sound? Did you hear that?
0: He was. Yeah, I did.
1: All right, okay. Play a game of yeah. What's that sound? Did you hear that? Coming up next.
3: We talk, and you love to listen.
4: Awesome. Love hearing you guys. Full laugh, man. Love it.
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2: Sis Above the Noise. If Bryson DeChambeau and John Rahm hope to use the PGA Championship as a reminder of how valuable they could be when the door fully reopens to the PGA Tour, their first round did not exactly help their case. DeChambeau never truly found his footing, finishing 6 over par. For a player whose value has always been tied to not just star power, but contention, it was hardly the kind of statement performance that shifts perception. Rahm's day, a little more complicated. From a pure golf standpoint, he played solidly enough to remain relevant, but frustration became part of the conversation when an angry swing took out a divot that struck a fan, an incident that quickly overshadowed portions of his round. Rahm apologized, but the presentation has always mattered, especially with the PGA Tour. Talent remains the biggest currency, and both players have more than enough of it. But if this week was supposed to be a referendum on rebuilding momentum, neither player gained much ground yet. I'm Dan Patrick, and this is Above the Noise. 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

0: 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I'm Martin Weiss with Monsi Bolaños.
1: Hello.
0: You can tweet us if you'd like. I'm at Martin Weiss. Monsi's at Monsi Bolaños. Shocker. Kyle Gilman would like to share, Ant-Man is still him. Hashtag Wolves back. Hashtag Wolves back home.
1: Yeah, I was like, but they're not back. They're not back.
0: I tell you, I don't remember who the first person to put the little slogan on the shooting shirts and all of like the for the postseason. I feel like it was a March Madness thing a few years back, like when Michigan won the national championship. I've broken that in my brain. When Michigan lost the national championship to Louisville, which was eventually vacated by Rick Pitino and his cheating self.
1: Yeah.
0: The shooting shirt said, "We on."
1: We on.
0: This is like, we on what? Wolves back where? All right, let's play it again.

0: All right, so for this game, it's actually been like a year since we've played this, so counting on a lot of these being forgotten by you guys, which I think it's been long enough. So we're guessing.
1: I don't know, man. I got a memory like a steel trap.
0: Well, we'll see then. But we're guessing teams based off of sound bites. So I have a bunch of sound bites here that Sam, Iowa Sam, our buddy, is going to play for us, and you guys are going to have the job of guessing what team, whether it be football or basketball. So it's NFL and NBA teams that each one of these corresponds to. So we'll start with this one as a example.
2: I feel like this stressed me out the last time.
0: All right.
2: Is that the sound? Are you telling? Oh,
1: so, okay. So at first I thought I was going to say that, is this supposed to be the Jazz?
0: No, the music made it a little confusing.
1: Yes. Okay. We probably should have had the music a little bit earlier. I know what this is now.
2: You know what this is?
1: I do.
2: What the heck is this?
0: Do you know what it is, Monty?
2: No, not even a little bit.
1: This is the Los Angeles Chargers.
0: It is the Los Angeles Chargers, correct.
2: Chargers, how? How did you get there?
1: That is 1,000% the noise that your phone makes when you plug it in a few years ago.
0: Not this iPhone charger.
1: Not this edition of the phone, but a few years back.
2: That was okay.
0: Yeah, there you go.
2: I like that. I was never going to get there. I was like, it's a notification
0: of
2: what?
0: Teams.
2: Yes, you're right. When I think of the Chargers, I think of that sound. Okay, I get it. That was good. Okay. See, I did get stressed out. I'm getting stressed out now. Dale.
0: You got the next one. Next sound. Here we go.
2: Obviously, it's a shot made.
1: All right. The Nets? I'm about to say.
0: The Nets. That's correct.
2: Okay.
1: Do we want to do this me versus Monty? Because I would have nailed that one as well.
2: If we're going to, you could go. You could beat
1: me.
2: All
1: right, go for it.
0: I think it'd be fun if you both gave a guess.
1: All right.
0: You both have to give a guess with each sound.
2: He just gets there faster.
0: Yeah.
2: I take the scenic route.
0: Mm-hmm. All right. So you got Nets. You got Chargers. Let's go to the third sound.
1: Clippers.
0: But you could say you have the answer and then Monsi can say she has the answer. Next sound.
3: Expecto Patronum!
0: You guys think you know that one?
1: No, I know it now. I know.
2: I could guess it.
0: Okay, Monty, what's your guess?
2: The Magic?
0: No, that's not a good guess.
2: Okay, well.
1: Honestly,
3: Patronum!
1: That should count. That should count. It's the Wizards.
0: Okay. It is the Wizards.
2: Okay, got it.
3: Expecto Patronum!
1: We heard it. We got it.
0: All right, next sound.
2: He loves it. The Timberwolves.
0: Correct, but again, just say Wolves you have
2: back
0: the answer.
2: Oh,
0: so
2: sorry.
0: Can
2: I thought that one was too easy.
1: Yeah, go
0: that
1: ahead
0: one was pretty easy. All right, next up.
1: Play it again.
2: Yeah, play it again.
1: How do you play 7 Expecto Patronums in this once? I have no clue. The Springs. Sounds like a spring.
0: Monty, you guessed it for the Expecto Patronum one.
2: The Magic.
0: Correct. The Magic.
2: I was gonna say it does sound like something's appearing.
0: Do you guys think that's better for Magic or Expecto Patronum is a better one for Magic?
1: Probably Expecto Patronum.
0: Fair enough. All right, next sound.
2: I got it.
1: I got it too. That's a dolphin.
0: All right, say it together.
2: Yeah, the dolphins. Okay.
0: Good one. All right.
2: Okay.
0: Next one.
1: Oh. I remember this one from last time, and I was annoyed with it.
0: Yeah, this one's tough.
2: Play it again?
1: You're telling me that this is a pickaxe striking rock, no?
2: Yes, so what would that be?
1: I think it's the Nuggets. I remember being upset when he told me what this one was the last time.
0: Monty, you want to take a stab at it?
1: Steam coming out of there?
2: I don't have no idea what it is.
0: It's the Steelers. There's the steam at the end.
1: Again,
0: it's supposed to be cooling it off.
1: See, this is a bad one.
2: I've been annoyed because I thought Steelers.
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6: Their morning show is funny.
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3: This is the show that has two pros and a cup of Joe.
6: Who is Joe?
3: LeVar Arrington, Brady Quinn, and Jonas Knox.
8: Adam Silver thinks that they've got an idea on how to solve the tanking issue.
9: Create essentially a system of flat odds, you know, so that you have no particular incentive to be bad. That there's even something we're calling draft relegation, that if you're one of the bottom three teams in the league, you'll actually have worse odds.
8: I look at it and I go, if you own an NBA team and you run an NBA team, you should be able to run it however the hell you want. That's yours. Understanding that if I decide to actively tank because I feel like the only way we're going to improve things around here is to give me better odds in the draft lottery, and it's not a guarantee because it is a lottery, but understanding that what comes with that is low attendance, less revenue, and everything else, you're kind of getting punished there. You're punishing yourself in that regard, but it's your team. You should be able to do whatever the hell you want. Like that's
10: 100% agree.
8: I don't get it.
10: They're the ones that ultimately have to take the hit for it. So why create rules or regulations to stop from that? It's the fastest way to build back a franchise up. I mean, that's just the truth. If they're able to tank long enough, they'll be able to get enough high picks where hopefully some are going to work out. They can put it together and they can turn things around.
11: If you're already that bad, what does it matter? If your team stinks, they stink. I can see if you're trying to regulate, like, why would you tank and you're like number one in your conference? Oh, because LeBron's coming out next year. We want it.
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12: 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Or is it Eagles at Cowboys is best game of the weekend? 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
19: What a comeback for the Buffalo Sabres at Montreal so far tonight. Facing elimination in Game 6 of their second round playoff series, Buffalo was down 3.

0: 3-1 after about 10 minutes and pulled the starting goalie. Sabres now lead 5-3 at Montreal at the end of two. The Steelers re-sign quarterback Aaron Rodgers. 1 year, $22 million plus incentives. Rodgers will turn 43 in December. At the PGA Championship, Rory McIlroy is three shots back of Alex Smalley, who leads by two. John Rahm is in a five-way tie for second place. The Preakness was won by Napoleon Solo. To Major League Baseball on Fox TV for much of the country, Mets at home. Still leading the Yankees 6-3, bottom of the seventh, and Tampa Bay lost today at home in 10 innings to Miami 10-5. Padres out to a 7-4 lead at Seattle, going to the bottom of the ninth. I'm Steve DeSager.
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4: Cleveland! This one wasn't for you. Cleveland! 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Martin Weiss, Monsi Bolaños. 1 hour left until our national tyranny of Fox Sports Radio is over. Just kidding. You're having
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4: 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No truth to the rumors that Monsi Bolaños is single-handedly taking over the Fox Sports Radio YouTube page. It's just been a lot of filling work. Okay? You know, Sugats has been, you know, cough, Sugata there. Yeah. I saw a picture of Steve Covino in Japan. The time change makes it hard to do the show, right?
5: So Monsi
4: admirably been filling in alongside Dan Byers throughout the week. So it's a lot of her up there, but you know, so get up there and go check it out.
6: Yeah, great job.
5: Thanks, Dan.
6: Great job.
4: On Airbnb. And we have a second, and most of the time Sam is there as well.
5: It's true. Sam was a part of all the shows. Yeah.
7: Me and Monsi have been doing shows together for like 2 weeks now, two weeks straight. It's been great.
5: We wore our Caitlin Clark Iowa shirts together last Friday. I saw that.
4: Did. Ian, who do you think it's been rougher for the last weeks? Monsi or Iowa Sam, as they've had to work together?
8: I don't know. That's pretty tough for Sam. Monsi's a tough hang.
4: I had
7: a bad day, but it was like everyone piling on me. This was like a week from last Thursday. And we had just done Stugatz. And then like I told them in the changeover from the show, I was like, thank goodness we're turning the page to you guys. I'm a little stressed out. And then for the rest of the show, Monsi and Dan and Jason were like, Sam's stressed out. They kept saying it. It just made my attitude continue to go downhill. So, but otherwise it's been fun.
4: I do have to say, I had to shout out Sam though. Cause what is it? Wednesday? I'm scheduled to do the update. It's 57. I'm on in 3 minutes. Realize I left my headphones in the car.
5: Nice.
4: I opened the door to the update studio on the show. Headphones! Headphones! Then I closed the door. So I figured I'm going to have to, you know, they say like, you know, you raw dog the flight.
5: Yeah. I'm sure you got through it, right?
4: No.
5: Did you time it well?
4: I'll say this. 90 seconds later, with the softest knock ever on the update door. Who is it but Sam?
5: Aww.
4: With some headphones.
5: Good Sam.
9: Hey, Mom! The meatloaf!
5: Bring it!
4: That pretty much was exactly how I yelled it, and Sam came through. He came through with the softest knock ever and said, did you say you need some headphones? Yes! Right now, in fact.
9: Run!
4: All right, so the Cavaliers had a chance to close this Pistons team out in six. They are now the second team with an opportunity to close the Pistons out, and those teams are now 0-2. The Magic had three chances. Cavs would won this most recent time. And I'm here to tell you, I think they blew it.
5: Okay.
4: And when I look at this series, I understand all of the platitudes you'll have to say about Detroit. They don't have good enough offense. Tobias.

0: Harris. If he's not scoring 20 points, he's not there. The spacing is Asar Thompson actually sometimes feels like he scores for the other team on offense. Right? Like, you know, it's very hard to play. There's no spacing. Kay Cunningham dribbles the ball off his shoelace. I get it all. But this also was a tying of a playoff record by Donovan Mitchell to get one of these wins. Mm-hmm. And it took Evan Mobley having a moment that I think the GM of the Cavaliers was like, really, dude? Now, after all this time, after all this money, now you show up. All right, thanks. But it's like, you know, Evan Mobley had that moment and came from behind, which completely masked a bad down the stretch James Harden game. I know he had 30 in game 6.
1: I agree. I don't think it was good. Yes, I'm with you.
0: The last 5 minutes of that 30 was ugly.
1: Yeah.
0: Okay, especially some of the flops.
1: Mm-hmm.
0: I think that Detroit has shown through this series, and again, individual game by game basis, Cleveland's going to get some. They have really good offensive players when everything is clicking. Detroit, to me, just seems head and shoulders better than this team. The same way that Minnesota, or the same way that San Antonio was head and shoulders better than Minnesota is. And on a game by game basis, you might have shot if Donovan Mitchell goes for 39 in the second half, or if Evan Mobley has 7 points in 90 seconds in the fourth quarter to force overtime in a game where the spacing for the Pistons, Duncan Robinson, doesn't play. But as long as they have a semblance of spacing on the floor, I just think the Pistons are going to win this game. The story is going to be Donovan Mitchell, James Harden, yet again, can't get through the second round.
1: I do not think that the Pistons are head and shoulders better than the Cavaliers. I don't see it like that. I think the Pistons are really good, and I think Cade Cunningham is probably the best player on that court. But I said this before, I think he does too much. And the fact that the Pistons had to go to overtime, was that game 5?
0: Game 6 was overtime.
1: 6 was overtime. They were up 9 points with like 3 minutes to go.
0: It's a disaster, and
1: they let it slip. So I think that Detroit has had a lot of games, a lot of moments where the flaws are there. And of course, if Tobias Harris isn't making shots, if Jalen Duren isn't doing anything, it obviously doesn't open up the situation for Cade Cunningham. And that's the case with all the teams, How are the supporting cast going to support your main player or your main two players? That is what it's going to come down to. So how is Cade going to get the support?
0: Game five was overtime.
1: Okay, whatever. We got there. Scenic route. The point was that they blew it. They blew it recently. We've seen it happen. But it's going to come down to who is going to get the most support. Is it going to be Cade Cunningham from his teammates, or is it going to be Donovan Mitchell and James Harden from their teammates? Or you can say Donovan Mitchell and James Harden. Is James Harden going to come out and play? I don't know. He had 8 turnovers in game 6. That is not going to work in game 7 on the road in Detroit, where James Harden does not play well, not just in game 7s, but on the road when it gets late in the series. That's typically, it starts with game 5 and you just don't even really know what you're going to get for those last couple of games. But I think Cade does too much. I think so much is required of him. Offensive, defensively, he has to have a almost near perfect game, where we've seen the Pistons lose where he has a near perfect game. And then you have a game where you see the Cavaliers win because everything works, or they win because at least one person made it work. The Cavs, to me, have a little bit more of a balance when it comes to their offense compared to the Pistons. So that's why I don't think Detroit is that much better. They're probably better, but not by a lot. Now, obviously, it's game 7. So logic,
0: who wins tomorrow?
1: Right. Logic goes out the door typically with game 7, but it is in Detroit. And I think Cade Cunningham has to do too much. I really am leaning towards the Cavaliers pulling this upset off, which would be crazy to think. But I don't trust Cleveland either. I really don't, but I just think they're a little bit more balanced. If James Harden is not playing well, Donovan Mitchell can take over. If Cade Cunningham is not playing well, he has to figure it out.
0: I just expect, I don't think he put Cade, save the two games

0: 3 and 4 of this series, I don't think he's played poorly. He does have some really bad turnovers. And turnovers that are real end of game 6, that overtime, the game, end of game 5 rather, the game that went to overtime. That was a terrible turnover that he had Max Strus ripping him in the backcourt. Why? I mean,
1: where Donovan scored 5 points in 10 seconds, that one?
0: A big part of the reason why is because the ball never passed the free throw line.
1: Right.
0: You know, because Strus ripped him, stole the ball, saved it, kicked it to Mitchell. He hit his second three of the night or something like that. Mm-hmm. But that's what I'm saying. It's like, I'm looking at Donovan Mitchell. I'm looking at James Harden. I'm like, these are the guys that I'm supposed to be worried about. The consistency is not there for me. I think the Pistons can win this game as long as, and I think, you got, is that game 6 you got right there? How many minutes did Marcus Sasser play for the Pistons off the bench?
1: Nine. No, I'm lying. 18.
0: I think they found something there.
1: In him? Okay.
0: Because that's so much of the postseason is who can I play?
1: Mm-hmm.
0: And it's the NBA. So, like, there's not guys on the bench that can't hoop, right? Like, everybody can hoop. It's a lot of it's about matchups. Like Terrence Shannon Jr. from Minnesota couldn't get off the bench after he got back from injury. All of a sudden, Dante DiVincenzo goes down and he becomes a key rotational piece for them because he could play and he was a good matchup for them in certain spots, right? Like Marcus Sasser to me gives the Pistons some backup ball handling that they don't have or weren't utilizing consistently with Kay Cunningham. It took JB Bickerstaff, I don't know, 11 postseason games to kind of see that. And he's also making the move with Paul Reed to, you don't bench Jalen Duren, but he did take him all the way out in the fourth quarter overtime in that game.
1: Mm-hmm.
0: And I thought Duren actually responded. I don't have his numbers. You got his numbers right in front of, in front of you, but just in terms of his assertiveness to the basket, put the ball on the floor a few times, looked like he wasn't afraid to go to the free throw line. That's what I think was just missing from his game. One of the things that was missing from his game. And if he can get that back, that gives me a cause for maybe he doesn't have to go all, Kate doesn't have to carry the whole thing by himself.
1: I can jump on that ship with you. Jalen Duren, 27 minutes, 15 points and 11 rebounds. I feel like the Cavs interior defense is a hole in their game plan. And if Jalen Duren can get in there and cause a little bit of disruption, that I think could help Pistons so much. The interior defense in Cleveland, I think, is the way to go and win that game.
0: Well, because Cleveland, people say they got two bigs. What they really got is two talls.
1: Yeah, I'm with you.
0: Uh-huh. They got two talls.
1: Yeah.
0: Jared Allen is a tall.
1: Is a tall.
0: Evan Mobley is a tall.
1: Is a tall.
0: You know what I'm saying? Like, Chet Holmgren is a tall.
1: Correct.
0: Jalen Duren is a big.
1: I would say Ausar Thompson is a big.
0: Well, he sure shoots threes like one.
1: Yeah.
0: I tell you, that's, I've been getting this text a lot. I'll go behind the curtain here.
1: Dale.
0: Jason McIntyre and I work together every day, and he's picked against the Pistons every step of the way. And I have picked the Pistons every step of the way from the All-Star break, mind you. So, like, we've been at this for a while.
1: Oh, man, I regret my decision saying the Cavs because he's just taking the Cavs.
0: Be careful who you agree with.
1: Exactly.
0: And he has texted me at every point of dire need for the Pistons and said, how do you fix the Pistons? First of all, I think they're going to win this game. But secondly, there's a very easy fix for the Detroit Pistons. Ausar Thompson, make a basket challenge.
1: Yeah.
0: Just shoot the ball and put it in the basket more than you miss.
1: Mm-hmm.
0: A little mid-range. A little bit of mid-range in my life would be lovely for Ausar Thompson. Yeah. I don't even need the long range.
1: No, no.
0: Just a little bit of mid-range.
1: Yeah. And it seems like it's there. Like, it's, I like him. I like his play. I feel like there's untapped potential there when it comes to his offensive game.
0: He's the second best hell yeah. He's the second best defender in the postseason by metrics and just by watching. Because part of the reason,
1: I'm
0: watching
1: you.
0: Victor Wembanyama have people who are 6'5 and up be like, I don't think I want to go try to lay the ball up. I'm going to turn around and go the other way. I'm watching James Harden, who I know every so often it looks like the Monstars.

0: just sapped his talent. But I'm watching Ashar Thompson just erase a first ballot Hall of Famer. I'm watching Ashar Thompson erase, say, for one half, Donovan Mitchell, who is a known, while he can't get to the second, hasn't gone to the conference finals, it's not for lack of scoring.
1: Right, so he's a bucket getter.
0: It ain't for lack of scoring. I'm watching, it's just erasure. And it's just like, dude, I saw Channing Frye say this. If he was a cornerback, he'd be Hall of Fame. Only problem is he got to catch passes. Speaking of, the NFL released its schedule. Well, all 32 teams did their little slick videos. Or 31 teams and the Cardinals did slick videos. The Cardinals did but something apparently everybody hated. But it has us wondering, could last year's Wonder Kids be falling out of favor? Get to it next. Martin Weiss, Monty Belongos, Fox Sports Radio.
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0: 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I'm at Martin Weiss. Monsi's at Monsi Bolaños.
1: That's right.
0: Here for about another half hour, keeping the season warm for Aaron Torres and Jason Martin. I saw AT walk in here a minute ago. I know he's in the back getting his notes together. Prepared to take you the rest of the way on this Saturday night.
1: Mm-hmm.
0: So, Monsi, you know what? Ian told me to tell you this off the air, and I didn't do it. I don't like NFL schedule release. I don't like it.
1: You don't like the schedule that was released, or you
0: No. The concept of the NFL schedule release.
1: Okay, gotcha. Okay.
0: I think that it hit one time when they did that, like, walking in Nashville thing with the Tennessee Titans.
1: Which they kind of did again this year.
0: I mean, because...
1: And it was funny.
0: You know what? You know what, Monsi? I have to take your word for it.
1: You didn't see it.
0: And not only did I not see it, there are certain things that I go out of my way to avoid.
1: Yeah.
0: This is one of them. Because also, I find that the schedule release does very little for me in terms of who's going to play who when.
1: Mm-hmm.
0: And that's primarily what I use the schedule for. So, like, I'm not watching 8 minutes of Halo to see who the week 9 opponent is, dude. I'm definitely not. You know what? I take that.

0: see Arizona's Chargers. I don't play Halo. That's my team.
1: They've been blamed.
0: And I was like,
1: the Cardinals have been accused of using AI.
0: Okay, good. Okay. AI, okay. I'm not even bothered by that. Then it's disappointing that it sucked and that they used AI. Maybe stop using AI and get creative with real people. But the Chargers, that's my team. I don't play Halo. So for me, it was very underwhelming and I don't even think I got through it. And then I went back to it to see what they did against the Patriots. And then I was like, okay, that's not okay. I'm moving on. I was not into it. There are some that were funny. One was the Simpsons. I think that was the Colts. Like that one was funny. I thought the Cowboys one was funny. They FaceTime people and they just wouldn't move. Like it was like Jerry Jones, Dak Prescott, a mascot, a cheerleader. Somebody else was there. And so they would call people on FaceTime. And the people answering was like Kay Adams, who's a Bengals fan. So they were trying to tell you that we're going to play the Bengals. And then Kay Adams would answer and she was like, hello, what's going on here? They called Megatron and it was like, and they wouldn't move, which was a bit years ago. It was something that was being done when you FaceTimed. Some of them were funny. The Eagles had players together and I saw that it was 13 minutes. I was like, I'm not watching this. I'm not watching 13 minutes of Saquon Barkley and Jalen Hurts opening envelopes to tell me who they're playing. I'm not watching 13 minutes of this.
1: This is one of the things that I've determined, because I truly try not to have the sports take of, oh, sports think, as a sports guy.
0: Yeah.
1: And I've just realized that some things are for the fan who has a real job. Like, I'm not the fan
0: you're
1: with
0: right.
1: a real job.
0: Yeah, right? You're right.
1: I'm the fan with a fake job that my whole job revolves around sports. Like, when COVID happened and there was no more sports, I was like, wait.
0: Wait.
1: Like, I don't, there's yeah. nothing to do. This is what that's for. Like, this is for the guy who's a Jets fan, who goes to work, he wears a tie every day with his briefcase, and he comes home, and he's got 2.5 kids hanging from either elbow, and he's got, like, 7 minutes to ingest Jets content for the day.
0: Mm-hmm. In an entertaining way.
1: Yeah, but for me, like...
2: If that's the case, he'd be pretty disappointed with the Jets one this year, with just the mixing paint and stuff.
0: Is that what it was, mixing paint?
2: Yeah, I mean, a lot of people thought it was creative, but... And it was, but it's like if the situation you're describing where there's a guy who's just had a whole work week, he's been looking forward to this, and like that's what they came up with.
1: But that's what the things that the NFL does a great job of, is taking things that literally were an email.
0: Literally don't matter.
1: And like prior to being an email was like a handwritten message, a phone call presented from the league office to Berea, Ohio, to get the Browns week one, and somebody had to write it down. Amy Trask has outlined how she used to do this for the Raiders. They'd call back then in Oakland, and she'd write down who they were playing and where they were playing at, and then she'd go give the list to Al Davis. And that's how everybody found out what the schedule was. And now I gotta watch freaking Minecraft.
2: Well, in recent years, it's become a much bigger deal because of how viral some of them have got. Like you mentioned the Titans one. I remember a few years the Chargers did one. Obviously the Chargers are considered like the pinnacle of these.
0: Right.
2: And part of that was because they did that anime one a few years ago. You guys remember that?
0: Yeah.
2: Where it was like the anime song with the, well, of course you didn't watch, but it just feels like because of those, it's become such a big deal, but it feels like most of these teams are trying way too hard at it. I don't know if that,
0: maybe that's what it is, because it's like it doesn't have to be a lot. Like, listen,
2: it just feels very forced.
0: Jacksonville watched. Jacksonville made me watch Trevor Lawrence get a haircut in their video. That's what it was.
1: How short is his hair now?
0: Oh, it's super short.
2: No, like, but it was fake. It was a wig.
0: It was a wig.
2: Yeah,
0: so
2: he was wearing a wig.
0: It?
2: He didn't really cut it.
0: Now the video is even stupider. Are you kidding me? It wasn't even real.
2: No, it
3: wasn't. He got had.
1: I'm sure.
2: Got sent-telled.
1: Like,
0: got sent-telled.
2: No, it was their video, but yeah, not actually cut.
3: You got Spaniard.
1: Only 24 hours in a day, 7 days of the week. I don't have time in my life for this. Monty's offended.
2: She's still shook.
1: The look on her face.
0: Go to
1: the YouTube to see the look on her face, because she thought Trevor Lawrence has short hair.
0: I thought Trevor Lawrence has short hair, and I was like, okay. All right, he's ready. New him. Ready for a new season.
2: Did you guys see the Step Brothers one, though, for the Raiders? Well,
0: yeah.
2: Again, Martin.
0: No,
2: I know you
1: I saw the thumbnail.
0: That one was funny.
2: That one was funny. But again, it's just this long thing, and you're not even telling us the schedule. It's like just a little bit with sketches, and then at the end, you might just show us what the games were.
1: I will say this.
2: It's getting weird. We're losing the plot.
1: A sign that the plot was all the way lost should have been

0: in the headlines of, is an NFL team going to make reference to the Patriots scandal? Is somebody going to make reference to Vrabel and Rossini? And then the Chargers did the little NY Post commented on your thing.
1: Also, photo dump in a coming next exit, I think, was another one. Yeah.
0: But also, like, the idea that I think in a twisted way, the Chargers took the pressure off of everybody else for doing something. And it's like, why is this considered a point of pressure? It's like, why is this considered something that, like, oh, if they don't address it in the schedule release video, oh, no, oh, my goodness.
1: I feel like the NFL wanted more teams to do it. That's why they sent that memo that said, no one's going to get in trouble. We're not going to be monitoring for this. Don't worry.
0: That screamed to me, we're going out of town for the weekend. I dare you to come home.
1: No,
0: late.
1: For me, it was like, you know,
0: I dare you to
1: this.
0: Throw a party.
1: What are you talking? They're literally playing week one. Why else would they be playing week one? You want to see a rematch of the Super Bowl week one? You're lying. No, you don't. Because the Super Bowl sucked.
0: I mean, I wanted to see a rematch. It's the Super Bowl that we had.
1: But do you want to see it in week one?
0: Yeah, I actually think.
1: No, you don't.
0: That this Super Bowl, somebody asked me about it in the middle of the game. He might be listening. My boy Alex asked me in the middle of the Super Bowl if I thought this was a boring game, right? And I said, I understand why people think this game is boring, but I also think this is going to mean something so drastic and radical for the league going forward that this is going to be an inflection point. Like, this moment, these four quarters might be deemed bad or boring football, but looking forward is going to be something we view all football through the lens of. I'll explain coming up next. We got developments in the NHL. Steve DeSager.
2: Yeah, this is one of the worst postseason nights in years for the Montreal Canadiens. And they have quite a proud history. Just ask them. The Buffalo Sabres are leading 6-3 at Montreal with 10 minutes to go in Game 6 of their second round series, hoping to force a Game 7, which would be at home. Montreal, with a chance to clinch, was up 3-1 tonight after about 10 minutes, and the Sabres pulled their starting goalie. Buffalo has just taken a 6-3 lead at Montreal in the third. Canadians have just pulled their goalie. We got two late games in Major League Baseball. Dodgers still lead 1-0 at the Angels in the bottom of the fourth. Dodger lefty pitcher Blake Snell will have elbow surgery on Tuesday. Dodgers are the first place team in the NL West. They were a half game over the Padres to start the night. San Diego has won 7-4 at Seattle. The winning pitcher, ex-Dodger Walker Buehler, went five innings. Giants are leading 3-0 at the A's in the bottom of the fourth. San Francisco outfielder Heliot Ramos goes on the IL with a strained quad. Mets pitcher Clay Holmes could be out until August after last night's broken leg. The Yankees were losers at the Mets tonight, 6-3. Carlos Rodon, the losing pitcher. Boston, a 3-2 winner at Atlanta as the Braves' offense went 4-for-31. Houston hit 4 solo homers off Jacob DeGrom and beat him and Texas 4-1. Milwaukee, a 2-1 winner at Minnesota. Twins outfielder Byron Buxton was out again with a hip injury. White Sox, 8-3 winners against the Cubs. The loss to Jameson Taillon, who gave up 5 home runs in 5-plus innings. Wins for Washington and Cleveland at home, Colorado and St. Louis as well. The Cardinals sent Kansas City to a 6th straight loss, 4-2. Toronto in 10 innings, won at Detroit 2-1. Miami in 10, won at Tampa Bay 10-5. And Philadelphia was a 6-0 winner at Pittsburgh. The winning pitcher for the Phils, Christopher Sanchez, threw a complete game with 13 strikeouts, no walks, and he's thrown nearly 30 straight scoreless innings, and his ERA is down to 1.82.
1: Wow.
2: Steelers re-signed quarterback Aaron Rodgers, 1 year, $22 million plus incentives. He is due to practice on Monday as OTA offseason workouts begin. Mandatory minicamp is in early June, but he didn't arrive then. He's actually there now. At the PGA Championship, Alex Smalley of the U.S. leads by 2 strokes. John Rahm is in a 5-way tie for 2nd place. Rory McIlroy is 3 shots back after a third round 66. The Preakness was won by Napoleon Solo. The Derby winner did not race, nor did the runner-up from a couple weeks ago. Coco Gauff was beaten in the Italian Open final by Elena Svitolina. The French Open starts in a week. In Major League Soccer, Charlotte 3-1 over Toronto. And a reminder, NASCAR's on FS1 again Sunday. Denny Hamlin earned the pole for Sunday. Corey Day won today's O'Reilly race. Fox's final

0: Series telecast of the year is tomorrow, the All-Star Race at Dover, 1 p.m. Eastern. Back to you.
1: Thanks, Steve. Martin Weiss, Mons, Bolaños. 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Again, just search Fox Sports Radio wherever you get your podcast. You'll find today's show posted right after we get off of the air. So, yeah, Monty. It was sometime in between, like, the fifth and sixth sack of Drake May, it felt like, in the Super Bowl, when my buddy Alex texted me and said, is this a boring game to you? Because I kind of look at sports like my wife's an entertainment journalist. When she covers a movie, there's no guarantee it's going to be good. Right? Mm-hmm. She's got to watch. Sure. She has to watch. If the movie's the worst movie of all time, she's still got to watch it to the end. Right? You never know what's going to happen. And ever since I had my finger on the power button of the remote, and then Myles Garrett hit Mason Rudolph in the head with a helmet, I don't really turn games off. Do you know what I'm saying? Yeah. I don't really.
2: You don't know what you're going to miss.
1: You don't know
2: what you're going to miss.
1: You know, the man just might bite the dog.
2: Yeah.
1: And so, but my takeaway from the Super Bowl was, we watched Sam Darnold, or better phrased, a team quarterbacked by Sam Darnold, walk through the last few weeks of the NFC, got some competition from the Rams, but really, like, I forget what week that 49er game was, but towards the end of the season, but really it was a smackdown from like 13 on, week 13 or week 12 on. And Kirk Cousins was talking about the way they play defense and how the pure progression reads that have taken over the NFL, basically Seattle's defense is designed to stop it. And what it reminded me of was watching Patrick Mahomes. When Patrick Mahomes took over from Brady, right? Like, took over, like, kind of the best quarterback in the world mantle, right? Mm-hmm. He took it over, part because he's so athletic, but also because he was just throwing behind defenses, right?
2: Sure.
1: He's on back behind defenses. All of a sudden, everybody's running two deep shell. Everybody backs up to the point that there are reputable people on television saying the NFL should outlaw the two deep shell because it's forcing quarterbacks to check down. Seattle's defense, to me, is the newest iteration. It's the new thing that everybody's going to be trying to replicate. And as a result, what we are going to see is we're really going to see guys dialing it up in terms of offensive coordinators. We're really going to be able to separate who can really play the cerebral level of quarterback versus, like, we've got a lot of really good athletes who also play quarterback right now. I think it's going to go back to more quarterbacks who are being able to read the game better. And I think ultimately we're going to be better for it as NFL fans.
2: Interesting. I mean, I feel like there's been a lot of a belief that the NFL, right, has quote unquote simplified the game to be more like college. And simplify it for everybody involved.
1: Especially on the offensive
2: especially
1: side.
2: There's emphasis. Correct.
1: Playing fast and playing simple.
2: Right.
1: Playing simple and fast is better than complicated and slow.
2: That's
1: like kind of the energy.
2: It's kind of the energy. And you're right. It is with offense more than anything. So it's interesting. I believe everything you're saying, and I'm with you. But even with all of that, this is not the first game of the year that I want to see. To me, the Patriots and the Seahawks are not going to be an exciting, entertaining game whatsoever in week one. Had you pushed that maybe later in the season, maybe, but I just like, to me, this is a missed opportunity to put the Seahawks against an opponent like the Chicago Bears on opening night.
1: Yeah, I don't have I like the Super Bowl rematch to kick the season off. Even if the teams are not going to matter at the end of the season, I think the Seahawks have a better shot at mattering than the Patriots do when it's all said and done at the end of the season, just because of the division. I think Buffalo might go back to winning that thing. So Patriots be a wild card, while put Seattle as the favorite in the West currently, even with some of their losses.

0: purposes. But we need tradition, Monty. There's too many things that are changing too rapidly.
1: But it's not a tradition. It's not always a Super Bowl rematch.
0: When's the last time it wasn't?
1: Was the year before an actual Super Bowl rematch?
0: It's pretty consistently. It's the Super Bowl rematch of the year prior.
1: Vamos a ver.
0: Okay, go ahead. Look it up. You can say how right I am after the commercial break if you'd like to do that. Because there's a Spice Girl song, you know, When Three Become One. You know what I'm talking about?
1: I do. Of course I know the song, but right. It is Two Become One.
0: But in this, I should said in the movie Spice World, they make a reference to the, and it's When Three Become One, right? So it's, bear with me. It's okay. Been 20 years since I saw the movie, and that was longer since I saw the song. It was my sister's favorite. Shout out to her. It was her birthday yesterday. But
1: happy birthday.
0: But is it something weird when you're trying to have number three become number one? Especially when number three might not have been number three the entirety of the time. We'll get to what I'm talking about in this very confusing tease. It's related to basketball in just a moment. Martin Weiss, Monster Bolaños furiously trying to prove me wrong. Spoiler alert, in 5 minutes, I'll still be right. Tune in to find out.

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5: what?
0: Company is downright annoying. Let's listen to Stu Gotts and Company live. And you tell us where this show lies.
6: Izzy, here's the question for you. I realized Draymond, people don't like him. I get it. He's annoying. He won't stop talking. That's not the thing to say to Charles Barkley when you're sitting on his show, on his set, being interviewed by those guys, okay? It's not right. But I ask you this question because I had this, you know, I had this debate about whose career do you think Barkley would rather have, his own or Robert Horry's? And then we got Big Shot Bob on the show, and he said he would rather have Charles Barkley's career than his own career. But Draymond Green is a lot better historically in terms of career than Robert Horry. He is. He's a Hall of Famer. He's considered one of the great defensive players we've ever seen in the NBA, and he has, what, four rings? So I ask you this, Izzy. Whose career, you set out your entire life. You work. You want to play in the NBA, and you get there. Whose career would you rather have, Draymond Green's or Charles Barkley's?
7: Well, this one isn't really tricky, to me anyway, because I'll ask you this.
6: Yeah.
7: Does Draymond Green seem happy to you?
6: No.
7: Doesn't he seem defensive at all times?
6: Yes.
7: Isn't he the guy who is constantly still being criticized or being called Steph Curry's backpack?
6: Yep.
7: You think he's happy about that? You think the four rings really, really make him happy when he sits there every single day and has to defend himself against people who call him a glorified role player, against people who say...
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9: 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If that's the case, let me know. I'm going to run to the liquor store. I refuse to be a part of that. But there's a lot of people that will do that. And it feels like there's been such a premium to put the best matchups and the best games in those Netflix windows,

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12: Come a little bit closer, baby. Get it on, get it on. Cause tonight.
13: All right. I was wrong. Monty's right. And so now, not to steal any of your shine, Monty.
14: No, it's okay.
13: But me being wrong now and you being right, let's go ahead and both be right. Iowa Sam levied a challenge to us. Sam levied a challenge to us.
14: Yes.
13: In the break.
15: Well, okay. So I could only remember 2 of the 5, but name all the Spice Girls
14: okay,
15: now.
14: Okay, what
15: do
14: are the
15: now.
14: 2 that you remember? No,
15: I only remembered, okay.
14: I know them, okay? This is my life.
15: I lived it too.
14: No, not like I did. Well, not like
15: So I only remember Scary same. And Sporty.
13: Okay, so if you may.
14: Do you have the other 3?
13: If you can, let me.
14: Yeah.
13: And then you fill in my whole thing.
14: I got you.
13: Yeah. So you got Posh Spice, who's Victoria Beckham.
14: Yeah, he's right.
13: Scary Spice.
14: That's right.
13: Who is Mel B.
14: Yes.
13: And then Sporty Spice.
14: He said, did you say Sporty?
15: I said Scary and Sporty.
13: Scary and Sporty. So I just nailed the 2 of those. And then Ginger Spice.
14: Correct. There you go.
13: I'm phoning a friend.
14: You're talking about Baby Spice.
13: Baby Spice.
14: With Emma.
13: Baby Spice.
14: That's right.
13: I can see the pic.
14: Yeah, you can see it.
16: So
14: yeah,
16: how
14: yeah.
16: does a Spice Girl earn her nickname?
14: I don't know how they
16: like,
14: earn
16: was Sporty Spice just clearly the most sporty of all of them?
14: It, you know what's funny? It's like her outfits were sporty. I never saw her play anything. I don't think she was out there playing basketball or anything, but yeah, she was definitely
15: more of a tomboy.
14: Like a tomboy. She was, but sporty. She was always looking.
16: Like, does she have a take on Anthony Edwards congratulating the Spurs with 8 minutes to go in the game?
14: I would love to know. If we could get in contact with her, that would be so great. But I think Sporty Spice would also say soft, soft. I would not have done that.
13: Is that was an attempt at a British accent?
14: No, not at all.
13: Oh.
14: No, I can't do a British accent.
15: Okay. Sound more soft. Like Northeast.
14: Soft. Soft. Sounds like my friend Lauren from Michigan. Maybe that's what I was trying to do. I was in, hey, Lauren.
13: What part of Michigan?
14: From Detroit.
13: From Detroit, okay.
15: Soft.
14: Soft.
13: Is Lauren from Metro Detroit? I tell you, this is something that we should have discussed ahead of Game 7. Because there has been a lot of attention on Detroit recently. And I have spent a lot of time there. And like, okay, so people are getting on the fans for not wearing the shirts at the game. That's because people

0: people in Detroit are wearing their own outfits.
1: Like here in LA.
0: But in a little bit of a different way in that LA, everybody's wearing what they want. There's certain level that are as dressed to impress. There's certain people who's like, I'm going to wear whatever I want, wear whatever I want because it's LA.
1: Yeah. Okay.
0: Do you know what I'm saying? Like,
1: so in Detroit, everyone's dressing to impress.
0: It is dressed to impress, dressed to the nines.
1: Okay.
0: I'm at the Pistons game. I got my glasses, got my hat, got my shoes. I am very intentional. I'm not wearing this shirt that 40,000 other people are wearing. I'm getting my fit off. Okay. And there's a very territorial energy to Detroit. And I almost caught myself doing it. You said your friend Lauren from Detroit. And I was about to say, Lauren from actual Detroit or from Metro Detroit, which is a designation that matters to about a million people. That's it. The rest of the United States doesn't care because if Lauren went to West Bloomfield or Lake Orion or Pontiac or Clarkston or wherever, any 248 school, like I would have went to her play against high school. You know what? She would have said if she was in here right now, where is she from? Detroit. Because nobody knows those other places. I saw there's a Pistons fan on social media. His name is Tom. He's Korean. Okay. From Korea. Posts about the Pistons consistently. This kid, the Pistons see the kid posting all this somehow, some way. He ends up going to a Pistons game, kind of like on behalf of the team. People are mad. People are mad. Like, why didn't you send a Detroiter up there to do that? I don't know, man. Cause a guy from Korea is going viral. It's okay. It's okay. This whole, it's just like, there's this thing now, this big conversation in between the two Detroits. When I worked in Detroit Sports Talk Radio, people called the Pistons the Stones all the time. Like, as a nickname. It wasn't common, but it wasn't uncommon. It was like bucking. It was like when somebody would call the Pirates the Buccos, right? For the Pittsburgh Pirates. If I say that, you know what I'm talking about, but you don't necessarily. What?
1: Where's she responded. She responded. Uh-huh. She and I just said, where exactly are you from? Like in Michigan? And she wrote Metro Detroit.
0: I told you.
1: Metro Detroit. I went to Northville High School. Oh!
0: Which is squarely not Detroit, right? It's like saying that, but it's also like saying if you lived in Sherman Oaks, where are you from? You just say LA. Right? It's not downtown LA, but
2: LA, but it's like it's a different portion of LA.
0: It's definitely not like
3: we got listeners in like Florida and Texas right now who are just like, "What? I don't get any of this."
0: It's happening in Game 7 tomorrow. You'll see the pitch. I'm trying to explain why people are like, "Why does Game 7 environment stink?" And you know why? It's because everybody in Detroit spent thousands of dollars on their outfit. They're not wearing your stupid T-shirt. They just get the twirl the towels. That's what I do.
1: I think even the ones here in LA that aren't dressing to the nines, they still want to show off their graphic T-shirt that they got, you know, at Target, probably.
0: Should the Lakers bring LeBron back?
1: They're probably going to,
0: and I think it's a good idea.
1: Yeah, I'm not against it, and I think that his stock is higher than it was at start of the season.
0: But also, people are talking about LeBron disrespected and this and that, and I know we had 10 seconds left, so I'm not going to get too far into it. I would be a little upset, too, if it was clear. Y'all told me I had to be the third option all year. It's clearly I'm at minimum second.
1: At minimum. I was the only one available the entire postseason run. What are you talking about? He can't take 50 mil.
0: I'm just saying, you want me to sing backup vocals, and then as soon as the band falls apart, I got to do everything?
1: Yes, that's exactly you're telling what me.
0: I'm a drummer every other day, and now you want me to be in a one-man band? Pay me what you owe. That's the best. We are
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4: The reporting recently said that the Rams head coach had gotten into a heated argument with GM Les Snead over another topic right before walking out to face reporters, and McVay was still carrying that emotion when the cameras came on. So the question, Sean McVay, if you believe this, was not upset with the Rams picking Ty Simpson. Instead, he was annoyed with his GM over a different issue. So how does that land on your end? So keeping it real here, the Rams are doing more cleanup right now than the janitorial staff at SoFi does. This is a scrub-a-dub-dub situation. You got Sean McVay, through his buddies in the, idiots, useful idiots in the media, his media buddies, who are, they're planting the stories like, well, no, this, well, I'm not upset with Ty Simpson. I was just annoyed with Les Snead over some mystery issue. Okay, so that makes it better. So how does all this land? I'm glad you asked. So this lands like a carefully crafted PR operation, hiding state secrets. If you need weeks of anonymous leaks to scream, everything's fine, everything is definitely not fine. Now, it's kind of like when you're around a couple, and then your buddy and his wife, and they really go out of the way. A lot of posting on social media about everything's wonderful. My experience is normally the people that post everything's great on social media and relationships are ready for divorce. That's typically how that goes.
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6: Live. 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
6: 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Mikey's going to get mad at me. I already see it. 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
17: An incredible night for the Buffalo Sabres, staying alive in their second round playoff series, taking game 6 in a comeback at Montreal 8-3, even though the Sabres trailed at Montreal 3-1 after about 10 minutes. Sabres wound up tying a franchise record with 4 power play goals in a playoff game, and Buffalo will host playoff game 7 on Monday. This means the East final will not start till Thursday in Raleigh. Carolina last played last Saturday, sweeping Philadelphia. The NBA has a second round game 7 on Sunday, Cleveland at Detroit. The Steelers re-sign quarterback Aaron Rodgers, who turns 43 in December. At the PGA Championship, Alex Smalley of the U.S. leads by 2 strokes. John Rahm's in a 5-way tie for second place. The Preakness was won by Napoleon Solo. In late night baseball, Dodgers lead

0: 1-0 at the Angels, top of the sixth. I'm Steve DeSager.
1: This is Fox Sports Saturday. 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The plays, the interviews, the players, the coaches, the breaking news, the top stories. 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
0: Welcome in, everybody. Fox Sports Radio, Fox Sports Saturday. Aaron Torres, Jason Martin, we are broadcasting live. Thank you. Unnecessary. Let me get out my first take before we get a standing ovation here in the studios. But it is Saturday night. We are live. Jason Martin in Nashville. I'm in our Los Angeles studios. Stop, guys. You're embarrassing me, guys. Oh, my goodness. Jason Martin, what's going on, buddy? How you doing?
4: What's happening? I don't know what I'm supposed to do at this point. Are we supposed to host a radio show after the fake applause that just took place for the last half minute? I suppose that's what we're supposed to do.
0: Iowa Sam is just really fired up to be part of this show.
4: Yeah, I still don't think he's capable of being multiple hands clapping and different voices screaming in the background. He may be part of it, but there is a chorus.
0: And I don't know that
4: there's a chorus in the studio. All right, maybe it's him and DeSager, and I don't know.
0: Yeah, Ian actually stayed from the last shift just to give us a standing ovation coming out, which is pretty cool. You know who actually got a standing ovation last night? The San Antonio Spurs from Anthony Edwards.
4: Oh.
0: How about that for a pivot? Yeah. You know, it was funny. You know, obviously, look, I think there's a lot going on in the world of sports. We're on till 2 a.m. Eastern, fired up to talk about all sorts of things. And I thought we were going to lead with just, hey, we got the dream Western Conference Finals, OKC, San Antonio. We will get to that soon. We will also get to the Aaron Rodgers news here in a little bit, because there is Aaron Rodgers news that is very unsurprising. But let's start with that standing ovation last night. So obviously, closeout game in Minnesota. The Minnesota Timberwolves trailed the San Antonio Spurs by quite a large margin, 30 plus points, 8 minutes to go. And to end the game, not even to end the game, but as a point that I just made, I'm talking too much. Let me just get it over to you. Anthony Edwards, the game was over. He had been pulled, but the game wasn't really over. 8 minutes left. I have never seen this. We might try to effort some sound from the broadcast, but Anthony Edwards walks over to the San Antonio Spurs bench, starts dapping people up with 8 minutes to go. What was your take on what was at minimum a bizarre situation? I don't know if it crossed over for you from bizarre to anger to frustration, but your thoughts overall on that piece of news that happened the other night.
4: This is one of those rare occasions where I can understand why people are outraged. And I know you said this to me before the show, and I couldn't agree more with it, that there is, you can definitely create a scenario where this was disrespectful to his own team. You could even say it was almost upstaging the Spurs, because he's just kind of going up to them like, yep, y'all are better. All right, whatever. Like almost just not even really even waving the white flag. Just like, man, I quit. I just don't even want to do this anymore. Whatever, guys. Good luck in the next round. Like, you almost undercut it. Like, there's different ways that you can view this. But ultimately, I think that even if we can say, yeah, it was a bad look to do it and just wait till the game is over and you can do it and nobody's talking about this or whatever, I think he was trying to send a message to his own teammates, but more importantly to the front office, as if to say, look, how many guys in the NBA are doing it all by themselves? And how many guys historically have ever done it all by themselves? Almost everybody has a number two. They have a Robin to their Batman. I mean, I don't care. I would hate to disrespect LeBron James by not giving him the game ball here, but I'm not going to give him the game ball here. He's never done it on his own. Kevin Durant famously can't do it on his own, so he left Oklahoma City even when he did have a number two and went and joined a team that already had a number two, became their number one in on the floor in terms of what he did. But, I mean, this is just a story. I mean, Jokic, well, he's got Murray.

0: Giannis, he had Chris Middleton, and he had a really good supporting cast, and he didn't have Doc Rivers, which should count for something in its own right. Jason Tatum's not doing it without Jaylen Brown, and Jaylen Brown's not doing it without Jason Tatum. You look at the Knicks. Brunson's not doing it all on his own. This is just the story of the NBA, and it always has been. And I think that Anthony Edwards was looking at that Minnesota front office and basically suggesting to them with 8 minutes left, guys, we're not good enough, and I can't do this on my own. Like, I can kill myself out here in terms of the cardio that I'm putting forth, the effort that I'm putting forth, and we're still not going to be able to do this unless you guys really hit the ground running in the off season. And he is signaling to anybody who is paying attention and has watched the way the leverage the NBA players possess has grown and how it's become more overt in front of the fans. He's saying, look, I can be had because I can make this real ugly real fast. So, like, I think that he had a point here because, no, the game was not over, but they were down 38 points and it was never close. Like, this thing was absolutely never a contest. As good as Anthony Edwards is, nobody is better than another complete team. And that's what we've seen throughout the postseason and throughout history in the NBA. So I can't get up in arms about this, even though I understand the outrage and vitriol that it has drawn.
1: First off, before I piggyback off that really quickly, here is the sound from the game for people who haven't heard it. Ian Eagle and Stan Van Gundy.
2: Something that you would often see at the 8:01 mark of the fourth quarter of a closeout game, but Anthony Edwards, knowing that Chris Finch is going to empty the bench, made his way to the San Antonio bench and dapped up players, coaches, one by one.
3: I want to hear Udonis Haslam comment on that in the postgame show.
2: Yeah.
3: I would much rather see him wait till the end of the game.
2: So certainly sportsmanship from Anthony Edwards, something that you love to see.
1: That was Ian Eagle and Stan Van Gundy on the Amazon call. Do you have any immediate reaction to that? I hear you grunting and mumbling in the background.
0: Just that, look, Finch is empty in the bench.
1: Yeah.
0: So your own coach and your entire team is waving the white flag.
1: Exactly.
0: At that point in time, the game is over. So I have even less of a problem with it, thinking about it in context. Like, in the moment when you see it and you hear it in a vacuum, it sounds even worse. But then when you actually get that full context and you remember that Chris Finch was emptying the bench,
1: yes,
0: then the game was essentially over at that point. So if they're quitting,
1: yeah,
0: if they're essentially saying this series is over, you guys are better, and we're going to stop the fight, this is the throw in the darn towel gif, basically. At that point in time, how can you be upset with the star for going over and saying, hey, man, y'all got us? And then moving on from that, I think that at this point, you got to put the pearls down. There's no more pearl clutching to be done because the Timberwolves as an organization, they gave it up. They were just like, yeah, we're not coming back in this game. We're going to go ahead and give you the respect in that case. So I think that at this point, the outrage is completely misplaced.
1: Yeah, it's funny because this is one. So I actually agree with you on a lot of different points to this. I mean, first of all, I was thinking about this. Like, I can't get upset. Because no matter how an individual or a team handles themselves in a walk-off closeout game, it always gets criticism, right? Remember LeBron, last game in Cleveland, doesn't shake hands, throws his jersey in the stands. Oh my goodness, he didn't shake hands with everybody else. Then a few years later, oh, he shook hands. He didn't look mad enough after they lost. And so it's like, no matter what happens, no matter what happens, you're going to get criticism. I do think watching it in real time, it is weird. Like, it is weird to see the visual.
0: Yes.
1: But then again, to your point with the context of Chris Finch has pulled his starters, the game is over, it isn't that weird bigger picture. And so where I want to go back to is the conversation about, is this a, you know, what's the right verbiage, but is this Ann Edwards, a message that is being sent without a direct message being sent? So you do think that this was semi to show up the organization? I, that's

0: not the perfect way to put it. But
1: it's not as much. It's not really showing them up. It's just signaling to them we need more help. And like, I think it's more, I can make that argument. I think that case is plausible. I don't know that I fully buy into it, but I do think that he was frustrated during the course of the series that he knew, like, he gave all the effort that you could possibly have asked for him to give. And even so, I think he knew throughout they didn't have enough. And I think that that is, that's just an ultimate frustration for somebody that competes on that high a level and is that good that it's just like, man, we don't even have a chance here. So I do think that there was very possibly a message being sent. But again, because of the context of when it took place with Finch, you know, benching all the starters and essentially saying we're off to Cancun before the inside the NBA guys could send them there, I think that it's possible he wasn't even doing that. But I think that at least that's a plausible scenario where he was kind of, even if he didn't mean to, maybe it was even unconscious to some degree. If you're Minnesota and you're that front office, you're like, oh, man, we don't want a Giannis situation. We don't want an upset star that potentially has leverage that forces us into a bad spot here. We need to fix this thing. And so I think that that could be the byproduct, even if it wasn't necessarily the intention in the moment.
0: Yeah, don't really disagree on that. And I think what's interesting, and this is probably a bigger picture NBA conversation than it is a Minnesota Timberwolves conversation, is how far away everyone else feels from OKC and San Antonio right now. Like to essentially, and this might be even a little bit more of a Lakers conversation. And I understand the Lakers didn't have Luka Doncic, but to the point that we made with Mark Medina last week, we were coming off of game three. OKC did not have Jalen Williams for that series either. So, you know, missing an all-star, probably top 15, top 20 player in the league. But, you know, again, it's a Minnesota conversation, but it's an everyone else conversation is, yeah, Minnesota has some work to do to upgrade that roster. And it does feel like Anthony Edwards really was on his own on an island in that series. I also just think it shows that those two teams right now, and we'll see if the Knicks have anything for them or potentially, of course, the Cavs or the Pistons in the finals. Nah. Yeah. Okay. So
1: Knicks are the only team I think could potentially have anything for them.
0: And that's what I was going to say. It just feels like those two teams are operating on a different level right now. And frankly, it isn't just the Timberwolves that need to catch up at this point.
1: Yeah. No, I think that's right. I think that there's a tier with Oklahoma City and San Antonio, and then you have to start making concessions. And those concessions take everybody else out of that equation. Does that mean they can get beaten? Or does that mean they can't get beaten? No. It never means that in sports. You never know how things are actually going to play out. But in terms of what you can see optically and whether or not a team is complete and is playing on both sides of the floor and everything else like that, like they're just a cut above everybody else. So this is the series that everybody wanted to see. As an Oklahoma City fan, I'm a little wary of it because I watched the regular season games between these two teams and they did not go particularly well for the Oklahoma City Thunder. But all in all, it should be a heavyweight fight of a series, and you're going to see some absolute studs out there doing their thing. And this is either going to be Oklahoma City really starting to move into a dynastic kind of spot, or it's going to be the full arrival of Victor Wembanyama.
0: Well, I'll tell you what, we got 2.5 hours to break it all down, and we will later on. Oklahoma City versus San Antonio, that series will tip off here in the next couple days. Of course, Game 7 on Sunday between Cleveland and Detroit. The winner will face the New York Knicks. Fox Sports Radio, Eric Torres, Jason Martin. We are broadcasting live from the Fox Sports Radio studios. We'll come back and we will switch gears to the National Football League. Schedules are out. And oh, by the way, got late breaking news just before we came on air. Aaron Rodgers is back. Does anyone care? We'll discuss that next. Fox Sports Radio.
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2: 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It has been fantastic. We've always known Cat's super skill. He was skilled in Minnesota. He's always been skilled. 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The second thing is this roster is very smartly constructed. James Dolan spent a couple of years in Vegas building the Sphere, got out of basketball, and the Knicks front office did a great job. 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

0: 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We'll get to the NFL schedule release in half a second, but right before we got on air, there was some semi-late breaking news. Aaron Rodgers.
1: Rodgers!
0: Per Adam Schefter, expected to sign a one-year deal with the Pittsburgh Steelers worth up to $25 million. Deal is expected to include a base salary of $22 million with $3-plus million in incentives. On a scale of 1 to 10, with 10 being the biggest story since Luka Doncic was traded in the middle of our show, Jason, where do you put Aaron Rodgers coming back to Pittsburgh for another year?
2: Like a 3?
0: Yeah.
2: And here's the thing. Like, he's earned the right to play this year. I mean, he played fine last year. He's certainly better than some of the other quarterbacks that are far younger than him that are going to be starters this coming year. He didn't have a bad year by any stretch of the imagination. They probably had no better option. I don't think Drew Aller's ready to take that job right now.
0: Did you see where they said they have to, like, redo everything that Drew Aller learned at Penn State? Like, Mike McCarthy said it in some sort of public availability. Was like, yeah, we have to completely redo his throwing form. I'm like, oh, that's probably not a good endorsement of James Franklin right there.
2: Yeah, it's probably not. But it also sounds very, very believable. Like, it sounds very real. Like, there were definitely some issues with Drew Aller at Penn State. Matter of fact, there's just been a lot of issues with the passing game at Penn State, period, for a long time. And even quarterbacks that you sort of liked kind of didn't really translate when you got into the NFL. So it's probably good for Drew Aller that he does have a veteran coach and somebody that's, you know, willing to tell him, look, we're going to have to kind of build you from the ground up. You've got a lot of raw stuff, but we've got to find a way to hone it properly and untrain some bad habits. But yeah, you're right about what it says about James Franklin. But ultimately, again, like, I'm fine with Aaron Rodgers playing again this year. I'm glad that this saga is over because I think this is exactly where it was going. In terms of it being a story, it's basically not a story because I don't think anybody didn't think that it was coming. It was just how soon were we going to find out that he had signed the deal. And of course, it's a one-year deal. We said, you know, last year would probably be it. This year certainly should be it for him. But who knows? Again, he played okay last year, even pretty good, I would suggest. So I'm not bothered by this at all. I think the league is still better.

0: be like over the moon about it. It's going to be fine. It's I don't think he's going to fall off a cliff this year or anything. He did fine with that team last year. You got McCarthy. I don't have high hopes for that team this year anyway. And so there's no reason not to have him there. And if you've got a young quarterback, you could learn from a lot worse people than by sitting next to Aaron Rodgers for the year.
1: Yeah, that's essentially my takeaway is they have no other options. They have a first-year head coach who is obviously to some degree comfortable with him. It's not win-now mode. This was always the expectation. So it happens. And obviously, by the way, why it's noteworthy, what is it, the OTAs or one of the available, basically players report on Monday. And so it was expected that something was going to happen here in the next couple days. But, you know, it did happen Thursday night, the NFL schedule release. I just kind of want to bounce around, talk about some big picture takeaways. Does anything stand out to you just off the top NFL schedules?
0: I'm kind of done with the reveals.
1: Yeah, thank you.
0: That's my biggest takeaway. It's like,
1: can I jump in really quick?
0: Yeah, go right ahead.
1: The Nashville Bachelorette Party thing was fun because it was like the first in an original, and it was creative, and it didn't feel like in the moment they were trying too hard. It was just, hey, this is a unique way to do this. Like, now it just feels like they're trying too hard. And I'm going to do something that you should never admit on National Sports Talk Radio.
0: No.
1: I heard that the Chargers thing was pretty controversial. And I tried to watch it, and it was so boring and so over the top that about 20 seconds in, I was like, I'm not.
0: I didn't see it. What was the controversy? I saw a few of them, but I did not see the Chargers.
1: One, I do think there was a thinly veiled reference to Mike Vrabel and Diana Rossini with the Patriots reveal. But it was just, I don't even know. It was just, it's not interesting to me. So anyway, I cut you off. I do think that it was like fun with the bachelorette party 6, 7, 8 years ago, whatever it was. Now it just feels like everybody's trying too hard. Go ahead. I don't know if you had anything else to add, but I'm totally with you on board with that. So
0: my Broncos, Monday Night Football, week one against the Chiefs. That'll be a fun one. Are we doing the Thanksgiving Eve thing yet?
1: I mean, we could just do it now. Go ahead. Lay it on me. I know you're not happy.
0: What are we doing here? Like, can NFL not just back off for a day? I don't need a Wednesday night NFL game. Thanksgiving Eve is usually a night where people go to sleep fairly early, right? Because they're either traveling Thursday or they've already traveled. And so they're, you know, pretty beat down and they're, you know, in their family's home or in a hotel or something like that. And so you're going to wake up and you're going to cook. You're going to drop a turkey in a garbage can outside. The wife is going to be doing things in the kitchen. Everybody's going to be occupied. And then, of course, you have the NFL games all day Thursday to enjoy with the fellas. Do we need a Wednesday night Thanksgiving Eve game? I mean, Thanksgiving Eve is not even a thing.
1: I know.
0: Like, there's no reason whatsoever for us to put another NFL game on another day when we're already going to get Thursday, Friday, probably Saturday, and Sunday.
1: Yeah, so my quick thought on this, first of all, the famed UConn-Duke Amazon Prime game is the night before Thanksgiving. Yeah. So I will be locked in on that. I will probably be there because my mom has a place in Vegas and we go to Vegas for Thanksgiving. But I do bring it up because, independent of the fact that it's going to be a nice game for college basketball that I don't know if anybody will even remember because it's on Amazon Prime. So I'm with you. And I'm with you from the perspective of, listen, let me say this. We always have to do the caveat because people get upset. Oh, are you saying that there can never be too much football? Blah, blah, blah, blah, blah. I hate that as a thing. We all love football. And obviously, they put a very good game on to pique the interest of consumers, and it's going to be Green Bay Rams. It's going to be a fun game. It's funny. I was thinking about it. If I was in L.A., since usually the night before Thanksgiving is a pretty low-key night for me and my family, I would have even thought about going, okay?
0: Yeah, I mean, it's a big game, which is even more annoying, in my opinion, because you'll like feel like you need to watch that game, which good on the NFL for trying to pull that card, but like, how about we just leave it alone and let people, you know, rest that night and then hit the ground rolling Thursday with the NFL?
1: Well, and the other thing, too, is to your point, they obviously added the Black Friday game a few years ago. And, you know, I'll even say this, and again, I'm just being a terrible sports talk radio host and admitting things that I shouldn't, is, you know, I don't get to see my family very

0: much, and I'm not saying like, oh my goodness, feel bad for me or whatever. But it's like Thanksgiving, like you said, okay, you know, you have the games on, you know, I'm on the West Coast, so we'll have that, you know, Lions game on while we're prepping the meals and all that stuff and whatever. The only point I'm trying to bring up is that, like, even the Black Friday game, it's kind of that thing where, you know, I don't see my family very often. We're going to go do something on Black Friday, whether it's shopping, whether it's, you know, again, whatever, da-da-da, this and that. So it'd be one thing if you didn't already have the Black Friday thing, but then also now you have the Wednesday game as well. And I'll tell you this, J-Mart, you know, again, I understand the concept. Oh, there's no such thing as too much football. Okay.
1: False.
0: Yes.
1: Sorry, false.
0: No. And I think we're getting to that point where, and we've talked about this the last few years, where Christmas is kind of falling on a weird day, and then you have the Wednesday, Thursday, Saturday, Sunday, but whatever. There is a point where, to your point, people have to spend time with their families, to my point as well. And it just feels like, to me, we're like the NFL was supposed to be the thing that you could never get too much of. And I'm sorry, when it's on 5 days in a row, it's just too much over a holiday. And I'm sorry to sound angry and grumpy and old, but the Wednesday
1: night game. Yeah, this is very old man. This is very old man yelling at cloud. We understand that. And there's some people that are super excited that there's also a Wednesday game. But man, you're like, at some point, you're just oversaturated.
0: Yep.
1: Like, I love the NFL and I love college football. Couldn't love it anymore. But, I mean, everything in moderation, at least to some degree. And the NFL is so everywhere during that time of year. Plus, you have college coming down the home stretch there. Like, it's just a lot, man. It's just, we just, like, go away long enough for us to say, man, come back, because we don't even get that anymore. Like, there's even the off season, you've got all sorts of stories that are happening, but once the games start being played, it just feels like it's relentless, and then it's like it's work to keep up with everything that is going on because of the amount of games and the investment that it takes to try and see everything.
0: Well, and then the other thing, too, and this is, you know, a point that others have made, so I'm certainly not the first to make it, it also just totally waters down the Sunday. And it's just like, you know, so I'm looking right now at the Sunday schedule. There are, I guess there's three games in that late window. This is on the Thanksgiving weekend, but it's because you have five games that are being played before Sunday, plus a Monday night game is six. That's 12 teams out of 32, plus a Sunday night game. I mean, I'll just read off. Jason, I'll tell you what. How about this? I'll just read off the games in the 1 p.m. Eastern window on Sunday, because, again, let's remember that prior to Sunday of Thanksgiving week, the Packers, Rams, Bears, Lions, Eagles, Cowboys, Chiefs, Bills, Broncos, and Steelers have all played. Yep. You ready for this 1 o'clock slate?
1: Yikes.
0: New Orleans at Cincinnati.
1: Riveting.
0: Vegas at Cleveland.
1: Well, okay.
0: Yeah. Giants at Indy. Jets at Miami Dolphins. Atlanta at Minnesota. And this one could be a half-decent game. Baltimore at Houston. So you have one game that will probably be semi-watchable in that 1 p.m. window on Sunday. And then, by the way, the 4 p.m. window is actually almost just as bad, although we do get a very good game. We will get Seattle-San Francisco on that Sunday at 4:25 Eastern time. But I just bring it up because it waters things down. I got one more take, but I'll tell you what. Why don't we pause here for half a second? Let's get it over to the news desk. Steve DeSager, take it away, my friend.
2: Clearly, no one is paying attention at things being watered down because the NCAA basketball tournament is expanding and college football's playoff. They're talking about 24 teams.
0: I was going to say, I'm scared how quickly it's the college football going to 24 has gone from this like fringe idea to, it feels like it's going to happen sooner than we think.
2: Like a couple of the conferences are saying, hey, good idea.
0: Well, the ACC and Big 12 this week officially endorsed it. Notre Dame has endorsed it because no one will play them in the regular season. And they just, everyone blames the SEC for everything. Right now, Greg Sankey is the only one holding out on it. And if he folds, we're getting a 2014 playoff before we even know it. So
2: I'll say the obvious about football, and in this conversation, it's specifically NFL football. One of the many things that makes it great and special, and they just slam the rest of the world as far as TV ratings. They dominate. We talk about that

0: often on this show on weekends. What makes it special is that it's not on every night.
1: Yes.
0: I'm a football fan, and I don't want to see football every night.
1: No. Yes.
0: But they're going to do it, and here's why, even if they kill their own golden goose one day. Maybe after our lifetime, but they'll do it because greed is what it is. This past Sunday night, we had Victor Wembanyama and the Spurs in prime time with their playoff game on NBC against Minnesota, and it got nearly 8 million viewers, which is nearly the most watched NBA playoff game of this postseason so far. 8 million. NFL Black Friday got 16 million viewers, and that's most of the country having to watch on Amazon Prime last year for Bears Eagles. There's just no contest. No,
2: it's fair, and that's the counterpoint. You say you won't watch it, but we all will.
1: And I mean, yeah, of course we will.
2: A bad number for the NFL is still way better than virtually anything else.
0: Yeah, well, in this case, double one of the great playoff numbers the NBA has had for the past month. Conor McGregor, it was announced tonight by Dana White, will return to competition for the first time in 5 years this summer in Vegas at July's UFC 329 in a rematch with Max Holloway. Meanwhile, there's an MMA card going on right now at the LA Clippers Arena in Inglewood. Nate Diaz has just lost by TKO to Mike Perry, which leaves just the finale, Ronda Rousey against Gina Carano tonight. And then there's the NHL playoff game we had tonight at Montreal, where the Canadiens, with a chance to eliminate Buffalo in Game 6 of their second-round playoff series, Canadiens led 3-1 after about 10 minutes. Sabres pulled their starting goalie. Buffalo comes back for an 8-3 victory in the Canadiens' very proud history. This is the first time that franchise has lost a potential series-clinching game at home when they were up by multiple goals.
2: Did I hear you say earlier they scored on the first three shots of the game?
0: First three shots on goal, according to Sportsnet in Canada. And so the goalie was pulled. I later saw that there were four attempts. Maybe that was a stat revision. But it was nearly everyone went in the first 10 minutes, put it that way. And those were the only ones that went in the net for Montreal, as it turned out. So Game 7 is Monday at Buffalo. The NBA has a second-round Game 7 on Sunday, Cleveland at Detroit. The Steelers re-signed quarterback Aaron Rodgers. He is due to practice on Monday. OTA off-season workouts begin then. Mandatory minicamp is until early June. At the PGA Championship, Alex Smalley leads by 2 strokes. John Rahm's in a 5-way tie for 2nd place. The Preakness was won by Napoleon Solo. Denny Hamlin earned the NASCAR pole for Sunday on FS1. And what an outing again for the Phillies' Christopher Sanchez. A complete game, 6-0 win at Pittsburgh, 13 strikeouts, no walks. The guy's 5-2 so far, lowered his ERA to 1.82. Sanchez has thrown nearly 30 straight scoreless innings now. And the folks at Stats Inc. point out that in this three-start span, Sanchez, just the 2nd MLB pitcher ever to have, in a three-start span, at least 30 strikeouts on at least 24 innings pitched, no runs allowed, and no more than 1 walk in those 3 starts. The only other guy who's ever done that in that span, Clayton Kershaw of the Dodgers about a decade ago. The Dodgers are leading. That's one of the 2 late games in the majors tonight. 6-2 LA Dodgers over Anaheim's Angels in the bottom of the 7th inning. Now, the ace of the staff, and really the only good pitcher on that staff, Jose Soriano, 6-2, was the Halo starter tonight. He wound up walking 6 in 5 1/3 innings. Giants lead 6-1 at the A's in the top of the 8th inning in West Sacramento. And it was the Mets over the Yankees on Fox TV for much of the country. 6-3, the Mets closer Devin Williams got the save. San Diego a 7-4 win at Seattle. And St. Louis sent Kansas City to a 6th straight loss, 4-2. Back to you.
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1: This is the show that has two pros and a cup of Joe.
10: Who is Joe?
1: LeVar Arrington, Brady Quinn, and Jonas Knox.
11: Adam Silver thinks that they've got an idea on how to solve the tanking issue.
12: Create essentially a system of flat odds, you know, so that you have no particular incentive to be bad. That there's even something we're calling draft relegation, that if you're one of the bottom three teams in the league, you'll actually have worse odds.
11: I look at it and I go, if you own an NBA team and you run an NBA team, you should be able to run it however the hell you want. That's yours. Understanding that if I decide to actively tank because I feel like the only way we're going to improve things around here is to give me better odds in the draft lottery, and it's not a guarantee because it is a lottery, but understanding that what comes with that is low attendance, less revenue, and everything else, you're kind of getting punished there. You're punishing yourself in that regard, but it's your team. You should be able to do whatever the hell you want. Like that's
13: 100% agree.
11: I don't get it.
13: They're the ones that ultimately have to take the hit for it. So why create rules or regulations to stop from that? It's the fastest way to build back a franchise up. I mean, that's just the truth. If they're able to tank long enough, they'll be able to get enough high picks where hopefully some are going to work out. They can put it together and they can turn things around.
14: If you're already that bad, what does it matter? If your team stinks, they stink. I can see if you're trying to regulate, like, why would you tank and your head, you're like number one in your conference? Oh, because LeBron's coming out next year. We want it.
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16: It's a popularity contest designed to separate the watchables from the unwatchables. Okay, and if your team is among the low five, I'm talking Jets, Titans, Raiders, Cardinals, or Dolphins, congratulations, because you have been handed a scarlet letter and a dunce cap. Zero primetime games. And this is inconceivable if you're of a certain age and you recall the glory days of the Raiders and the Dolphins, that we have now reached rock bottom after all these years of product that was covered in feces. That is the NFL screaming on top of the building that you are so bad that a test pattern would likely pull better ratings than putting a Raider-Dolphin game on.
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0: Fox Sports Radio, Air Tours, Jay Smart. We are live, approaching midnight Eastern, yes, here on Saturday night. Talking NFL schedule release. So, Jay Smart, I'm admitting a lot of stuff I should. Wasn't able to be in front of the TV on Thursday night for the schedule release, so you kind of just, you know, you see what people are talking about after the fact.
1: Right.
0: So I saw Jets, Raiders, Titans, Dolphins, Cardinals have no primetime games. When I saw that, my assumption was actually, well, that must mean no Sunday night, no Monday night, no Christmas Day, no Thanksgiving Day. But I assumed, well, they're playing on Thursday night. I mean, everybody plays on Thursday night. Nope. Jets, Raiders, Titans, Dolphins, and Cardinals, none of them will play a primetime game, including Thursday night football. Now, I know that sucks for other teams that have to play multiple Thursday nights, but I'll tell you what, I'm not opposed. Listen, this is an entertainment product at the end of the day, and I don't want to watch it. It was funny. I was talking to Ian before the show, Ian Roddy, who, of course, produces the show before us. He's a Jets fan. And he literally said, this is great. Every time we're in primetime, something embarrassing happens, and then we're the lead story the next day. He actually loves it as a Jets fan. And I do think, like, hey, we don't need to give everybody a participation trophy. If you're not good and you're not going to put on a good product, then sorry, dude. You got to play at 1 p.m. Eastern every single week, which is essentially what these five teams are going to do.
1: Yeah, I mean, I do think at one point it was like everybody had to play on Thursday night. That there was one game a year, everybody had to do that because, honestly, a lot of people didn't want to, and so you wanted to make sure everybody had that opportunity so that, you know, they had that sort of shorter week and things like that, so it was fair across the board. But, yeah, that also made for some awful matchups on Thursday nights.
0: Yep.
1: I can't remember how many Titans-Jags Thursday night games have taken place, you know, over the last couple of decades, but it has been more than a few, shall we say, because they wanted to knock both those two teams out. And so why would you do that in 2 weeks when you could do it in one? And so you would see that happening for some of these teams. But, I mean, you look at them. I mean, are the Cardinals going to be exciting this year? No.
0: No.
1: Miami? Nah. I don't think so. The Jets? That's, I mean, that's Eno like
0: Smith, baby.
1: Look, dude, that's like watching a 12-car pileup, man. Like, that's a rubbernecking thing. That's not something you want to tune into. I think Tennessee could be okay.
0: Yeah, they're the one. Well, Mendoza and the Raiders.
1: Yeah.
0: And the Titans, I could see the world. Robert Saleh, second head coaching job. Brian Daboll, offensive coordinator. That's the one that, like, listen, I'm not going to, you know, pick it outside the NFL offices.
1: They should be better.
0: Yes,
1: like they should be markedly better than they were last year.
0: Yeah. No, those two. And I will say I am a little surprised. The Raiders brand is what it is. Yeah. And then also the Mendoza factor that they are not in a primetime game.
1: Too.
0: Oh yeah, man. Maybe Tom Brady made the call. Was like, keep
1: Brady's like, no, we're not going to be ready yet. Like, yes. Let's not do that to him.
0: And I don't like that the conversation becomes about me.

0: broadcasting all these games while the Raiders are I concurrently have a role with the Raiders. But
1: Have you seen the odds, by the way, that the odds favor Kirk Cousins starting week one?
0: I did not. I saw the stepbrother's picture of Kirk Cousins and Fernando Mendoza this week. I don't know if you saw that, but
1: can we just not do this? Like,
0: yeah,
1: do we need to start the kid from day one? Let's not even mess with this. Not that Kirk Cousins is going to be some cancer or anything like that. I'm not suggesting that, but like, there's no reason to not do this. My guess is Fernando Mendoza will be chomping at the bit to get out there. It doesn't matter if they're going to be good or not. Go ahead and let him take his lumps now. You're not going to gain anything, I don't think, by sitting in behind Kirk Cousins for 4 or 5 weeks. These are questions that don't need to be answered. Plus, you know, and maybe they already knew that this was going to be the case, so that's why they're not in prime time. I don't know. But, like, nobody wants to see the Raiders rolling out there with Kirk Cousins for the first month of the season.
0: Well, the other thing, too, is, and I know it's just a bigger picture, just play the kid, but it's like, he's 23 years old, multi-year starter in college. This is not drafting, even Ty Simpson. I mean, Ty Simpson's older, but he only started for 1 year. This isn't drafting, you know, Sam Darnold at 19 years old. And right. Like, you know, he's going to be 23 by the time the season starts. He has plenty of time. So, yeah. Anything else from the schedule stuff? I will tell you this. This one did stand out to me. Los Angeles Chargers, first two games. Arizona at home, Vegas at home. You're like, oh, that's cool. Next four games, at Buffalo, at Seattle, Denver at home, at Kansas City. Just throwing it out there.
1: Yeah, that doesn't sound like it's what you want.
0: No.
1: I mean, how many years are we going into the season saying this has got to be it for Justin Herbert?
0: Yeah.
1: Like, he's got to get it done this year. I feel like this year it's got to be the last time that we have that discussion. The only other takeaway I say, even though if you look at the strength of schedule rankings, it's not high. The Patriots are my team right now that I'm not looking very highly on this year. With a first-place schedule plus the obvious last couple of months and the Super Bowl hangover, I think it is very possible that they miss the playoffs entirely.
0: Yeah, no, I remember even having that conversation with you like the weekend after the Super Bowl. Of Super Bowl hangover is obviously a real thing. But you look at the schedule they played last year, and I don't even remember how many fired coach. I mean, it was
1: It was not good. Let's just say that.
0: Unless you're a Patriots fan, then it was great because he ended up in the Super Bowl. But yeah, no, the first, let's see here. First four games are against teams that were in the playoffs. By the way, first three of the first four at Seattle, Pittsburgh, at Jacksonville, at Buffalo. So there you go.
1: That is not. Yeah. I think this is going to be a tough year for New England as a whole and that front office and that coaching staff.
0: Well, we will see. NFL schedule release is out and plenty to talk about here the next few weeks and months. Fox Sports Radio, Aaron Torres, Jason Martin. You know what else is interesting to talk about? LeBron James. He's mad again. We'll discuss that next. We are.
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6: And it's just interesting, the wording on this. This is just my opinion on this story. The tension came to a head because LeBron doesn't feel respected by the organization. against the Cavs.

0: playoffs in March, late March. James had just become the player with the most combined wins in NBA history, passing Kareem. The column says it was a massive moment. I don't know a single person who said before that game, you got to watch the Lakers tonight. What's happening? It's huge. What? LeBron's going to pass Kareem for the most combined wins. That doesn't feel massive. Massive is the decision. Game 7 against the Warriors. Maybe surpassing Kareem for the all-time points. Most combined wins kind of feels like, you know, I mean, I know baseball is the sport of history. Maybe it means more. That doesn't feel massive to me. I could be wrong. But apparently Rob Pelinka walked in and did not give LeBron the game ball. He didn't give LeBron the game ball. He gave the game ball to J.J. Redick. And so LeBron feels disrespected. And I've seen several of these since he's been in Los Angeles. Here's the moment on tape. This is the difference between football culture and basketball culture. And I wish people in basketball, even that covered the sport, understood it or acknowledged it. What would be the reaction if Caleb Williams or Tom Brady or Peyton Manning or Big Ben felt disrespected and it went public? It was leaked publicly because they didn't get a game ball. We would be collectively get over it. Or if Gretzky didn't get a puck in his prime for most combined wins. Get over it. It's hockey. It's football. But basketball, it's the basketball culture in America. Constant pandering.
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5: Here's a story that comes out about him that is not great, that he tries to promote himself as, I'm this big leader, I'm the guy, and here he is, I'm the one that's late to all of these meetings. Wow, man. I'm telling you, man, my desire to have Giannis on my team wanes every single day. Every single day, I get if I'm looking out to make a trade for Giannis, I'm a little bit less excited. And this story here, this is like red flag central, man. Like, this is like red flags going up all over the place. Every day, Giannis becomes less and less of a guy that I go, yeah, let's go out and get him and we can go to the finals. I mean, the thing is, now he's a mystery. He went from, let's go get Giannis and we're going to do X, Y, and Z easily and he's going to take us to this level. But now he's a mystery. Now he's a wild card.
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12: In late night baseball, the Dodgers now lead in Anaheim 9-2 over the Angels, top of the eighth inning, and the Giants are up 6-4 at the A's in the top of the ninth. Earlier, the Mets beat the Yankees 6-3, and Philadelphia behind Christopher Sanchez shut out Pittsburgh 6-0. To the NHL playoffs, Buffalo is still alive. It trailed Game 6 at Montreal tonight 3-1 after about 10 minutes. But won 8-3 over the Canadiens to force a Game 7 in Buffalo on Monday. The Steelers re-signed quarterback Aaron Rodgers 1 year, $22 million plus incentives. At the PGA Championship, Alex Smalley of the U.S. leads by 2 strokes. John Rahm is in a 5-way tie for 2nd place. The Preakness was won by Napoleon Solo at 7-1 odds. Coco Gauff was beaten in the Italian Open final by Elina Svitolina. Denny Hamlin in the NASCAR poll for Sunday on FS1. I'm Steve DeSager.
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1: Welcome in, everybody. 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Yes, we are live. Midnight Eastern, Fox Sports Radio Studios. We're taking you up till 2 a.m. Chris Plank in tonight for Bernie Fratto. Cannot wait to hear what Plank has to say about a busy week in sports. I'm sure I'll have a lot on the Lakers. Plank, a big Lakers fan.
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1: Can't all be perfect. Pretty Chris Plank is pretty close. But yeah, Lakers. Well, he's also a Raiders fan, so that's just sad. Yeah. That's just sad.
4: The Raiders.
1: All right. 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
3: Wait a second. Wait,
1: go.
3: I cannot believe that you just took LeBron James for granted.
1: I did.
3: By doing that ad read.
1: Right in the middle.
3: And just saying, we'll just kick LeBron down a minute, and we'll get to him in just a second. How dare you,
1: How
3: Aaron
1: offended
3: Torres,
1: do you think he is that
3: take we- his greatness, his stardom, and his deity for granted?
1: How angry do you think he is that we waited till hour two to talk about this?
3: He's probably firing out a tweet as we speak.
1: So let's get into it, because you can set your watch to it. Season ends. Everybody, you know, the crazy thing about LeBron, I think he actually kind of rebuilt up some goodwill with the way he played in the playoffs. No Luka Doncic, no Austin Reeves for most of that playoff. You can't really call it a run, but most of the time in the playoffs, he played very well. The Lakers did not. They were swept earlier this week by the Oklahoma City Thunder. Of course, because it's LeBron, can't just get swept, but you have to have the unsubstantiated report that we know the source was LeBron James. So the story came 2-3 days ago. Dave McMenamin, ESPN, saying LeBron James feels, quote, unappreciated by the Lakers. The point and reference that he used on March 31st, the Lakers had a game in which LeBron James became, let me just make sure that I have this correctly, I believe it was the winningest player in NBA history if you combine playoff and regular season games. LeBron James anticipated when the game was over that he would be given a game ball. Instead, the game ball went to J.J. Redick, who got his 100th career win. Yeah, so LeBron James become the player with the most combined wins in NBA history, passing Kareem Abdul-Jabbar. It was a massive moment, according to Dave McMenamin. Moments later, Rob Pelinka walked into the locker room holding a game ball. LeBron was sure he was going to get it. Instead, it went to J.J. Redick for his 100th career win. Quote, sources told ESPN that James saw Rob Pelinka's decision as the Lakers taking him for granted. Jason Martin, I have takes for days.
3: Bro.
1: But I've hogged this mic enough. Take it away, sir.
3: Listen. First off, the source is Rich Paul.
1: Because it might be LeBron
3: Dave
1: directly.
3: McMenamin. Yeah, it could be. I mean, McMenamin, but it's McMenamin. So, like, we know it's coming from LeBron's camp. So the sources are, it's Rich Paul or it's LeBron himself. Is there anything that we can't make about ourselves? Is there anything at all? Like, JJ won 100 game, and because
1: I thought that was your boy. I thought you were happy for him.
3: LeBron? Yeah, I'm thrilled. JJ Redick. Yeah, JJ Redick, certainly not your boy. Because of the past. But so he wins his 100th game and he gets the ball. I assume Pelinka knew about LeBron's record, where he's, you know, the winningest player because he's played for 900 years and all this other stuff, and he doesn't get the game ball. And passively aggressively, he makes sure that leaks out after they lose in the playoffs. I hope he's not thinking that was going to draw him some sympathy, because it definitely was not.

0: just so tired of this dude. I'm tired of the LeBron ride. I'm tired of all of it. Like, there is just in no way, shape, or form a way for this league to fully move forward until he's gone. Like, everything has to be about him. When he loses, it's got to be about him. He's got to make sure that Luka takes all of the blame, and then all the stories that are written afterwards are about how, you know, Austin Reeves is a good player, but like, now it's everybody else. It's a supporting cast who, when they do show up, get zero credit for it. And when they don't show up, they take blame for days and days and days. And now we're slighted because of essentially a trinket that we didn't get. Like, how many records have you broken? Do you have the balls from all of them? I don't know. Like, I just wish somebody that great was not that petty and that small. But unfortunately, LeBron James has proven over and over again his inability to be gracious in a moment like this.
1: Yeah, so let me go ahead and dive in. Again, LeBron feels unappreciated because he didn't get a game ball after he broke a record that basically nobody realized existed except for him.
0: Right.
1: Most combined wins in NBA history. Most combined wins. Is that a stat that anyone cares about? Of course it's not a stat that anybody cares about. This guy is so narcissistic, so ego-driven. But here is the worst part. We know that it is not about a game ball. We know that after a season that does not result in a championship, it is never LeBron's fault. It is always everybody else's fault, to the point that you just made, J-Mart. I'm just piggybacking off of what you said because you're 100% correct. It's not his fault. It's everybody else's fault. And in this case, blame Rob Pelinka. It's all Rob Pelinka's fault, even though, by the way, Rob Pelinka traded for Luka Doncic in his prime. Yes, I still think that was a little sketchy, but I neither here nor there. Rob Pelinka pulled it off. Rob Pelinka, oh, by the way, drafted your son, and maybe we'll listen to Kenny Smith talk about it in a minute. He drafted your son. He has done everything you wanted. He traded everything for Anthony Davis, when in hindsight, by the way, it probably made more sense to just keep some of those guys, because guess what? Gave up a lot of talent to get Anthony Davis because you wanted it. Drafted your son because you wanted it. Traded for Luka. That admittedly was for the benefit of the franchise. But I bring it up. Let me put it this way. I don't think any athlete has ever been less unappreciated than LeBron James. And this is the part that drives me crazy. It's not just the headline. It's the story behind the story, which is that this guy, 41 years old, 23 years in the NBA, is still trying to get anyone fired that whatever, like, he throws temper tantrums. How many GMs, how many head coaches? Nobody's ever good enough. Ty Lue wins him a championship, he's mad at him. Eric Spoelstra, it's easy to forget, he tried to get him fired early on. You go on and on down the list. It's like, listen, is Rob Pelinka perfect? No. But part of the reason that Rob Pelinka couldn't build a better team around you is because, again, you opted into a deal that paid you $50+ million a year. And I'll wrap by saying this. I'm not saying he should have taken less money. What I am saying is part of the reason the team was limited in what they could do in building around you is because you chose to make $50 million as a 41-year-old. This guy is so narcissistic. It is so frustrating. I don't know what the Lakers are going to do, but to the point you just made, I am just so over all of it, and I can't wait until this guy is just done and gone and out of the league.
0: Yeah, like, I mean, it's, again, they cannot turn the page. They cannot move on until he is out of the picture. And he is just, at this point, it's like, to your argument, how narcissistic do you have to be to still feel like you have to be in the spotlight all the time, no matter what? Like, you can't just let other people say you're great. You have to assault them for not saying how great you are. You have to change and move the goalposts to ensure that Michael Jordan is slighted by everyone that you know. Like, all the current players talking badly about the old era and how it wouldn't survive, and having Rich Paul go on a very friendly podcast with Max Kellerman where they're both basically finding a way to get to the LeBron is the GOAT argument.

0: all this other kind of stuff. Dude is still playing basketball. They're not winning championships and have not in a fortnight. It's, or in several fortnights. It's been a long time for the Los Angeles Lakers. I don't know what he's going to do, but as soon as that game was over, I'm not sure about my future. Over and over and over again. The crap that we have given Aaron Rodgers for so long. And earlier when we talked about him resigning, we were just like, yeah, it's fine. He really hasn't done anything to irritate us in a long time. You yep. notice that?
1: Mm-hmm.
0: Like, he's just kind of just, he's just existing. He wants to keep playing. He's still good enough to play. And that's kind of it. He really hasn't said anything negative. He didn't say anything bad about Mike Tomlin last year. He didn't seem to be, in my opinion, a negative force in that locker room. But LeBron James is just the most insufferable, self-centered, I carry a mirror in front of me everywhere I go and can't see anything past that athlete. That, and it, like, every day he plays and every day he's still part of the league, I like him less, and I've said that before. But he won't let us, like, he won't even let this farewell be good where we could remember him in some kind of a positive light. It's just going to be a hey, hey, hey, goodbye song when he's done, because dude just will not go away. And even as long as he's here, he's just super frustrating, super irritating. And it's just, it's enough already, man. Like, no one is slighting you. No one is disrespecting you. Everyone knows how good you are. By the way, you got bonked out of the playoffs. Now go home and shut up and watch the teams that are still playing, because right now you're doing no good for the NBA at all. And this story to leak right now in the middle of the playoffs, ain't no way that was unintentional.
1: No way it's unintentional. And yes, like I said, I think there's actually a legitimate argument is that throughout his career, I don't think there's any player that has been less unappreciated, which I know is a weird thing to say, than LeBron James. Literally every team, every franchise has bent over backwards for his every want and need and wish and desire. And at their own detriment, by the way, how many years did the Cavs, would he only agree to 1 year contracts because right. he did not want to put himself in position where he was stuck somewhere long term, and that's his prerogative. But, and then, oh, by the way, the Lakers for years, remember there was like the, I forget all of it now, but there were certain draft picks that he wanted traded for players and they wouldn't do it and blah, blah, blah. And it's just like, goodness gracious. Yeah. By the way, I don't know if you saw this week, but because it is in theory, potentially his last, this is obviously LeBron's last season with the Lakers. There is a little bit of a discourse about, would you deem LeBron's time with the Lakers a failure, a success, or somewhere in between? I will reset it up for you, but LeBron James, of course, signed with the Los Angeles Lakers following the 2018 season, and obviously you had the one bubble championship. You had a Western Conference Finals run in 2023. You also had, let's see here, two missed playoffs, three first round exits. Do you have any strong opinions on whether this has been a success, failure, or something in between?
0: I think something in between is fair. I mean, they did win a championship. Yes, it has the asterisk attached to it because of how it was won in the bubble and everything else, but he still did win. They're not going to get Anthony Davis there if they didn't have him. They certainly have sold more tickets and been more interesting than at any point since the Kobe era with him getting there. I don't know what they thought they were getting when they got, I guess it's just, what were you expecting him to do going to LA? Were you expecting multiple championships?
1: Well, keep in mind, because he was coming off 8 straight finals appearances when that yes. happened. Now, you could argue the East was softer, but I will say, I'll just be quick. I do think it's been a disappointment. I've heard people say, well, you know, if you compare it to Giannis's last 8 years, you know, one NBA, nobody is arguing that Giannis is the greatest player of all time, though. When you're building a case for the GOAT conversation, that conversation is obviously probably since passed. But like, you do get held to a different standard, and I do think it's been.
0: That's what I'm saying, Ted. That's why I am saying it's in the middle. Like even you said, disappointing. I can't call it an outright failure.
1: Yeah,
0: fair. I think that's too strong. But I 100% believe it has not lived up to the full billing that I believe that Lakers

0: fans thought it could potentially be, but I still don't think it's a failure, except that I don't think that he's going to go down as any kind of a beloved figure for that franchise.
1: No, it was funny. I think it was one of the shows I filled in with Arnie. It was around the time of, I think it was Jeannie Buss. This was before she sold the team, said, you know, yeah, of course we're going to give LeBron a statue. And Arnie and I talked about it, and, like, you know, no sarcasm, because, you know, Arnie, sometimes things go off the rails, but we were talking, and it's like, does he really deserve a statue, though? Like, a lot of guys made a lot more impact with that franchise. You know, you go on down the list of all the guys that don't have statues, and it's like, well, Pau Gasol probably made a bigger impact as a Laker than LeBron James. Derek Fisher probably had a bigger impact than LeBron James. Robert Horry probably had a bigger impact as a Laker, to be clear, not talking about NBA careers, but as a Laker. And so it will become an interesting conversation. I think you're probably in the same boat. I don't think the Lakers era is over. And I guess I just put a bow on this, J-Mark, by saying, like, I think the frustrating part is what I said is I think he had sort of maybe it is the right word, but there was a lot of goodwill coming out of the playoffs of, you know what, dude, he's 41 and he's still doing what he has to do without Luka. Again, Austin Reeves was out for a big chunk of the playoffs, and it's like, I think he killed all the goodwill of, like, you want to root for him at 41, and then he just pulls this nonsense again, time after time, when his team is eliminated from the playoffs.
0: Yeah, I mean, I think that's all very well said and accurate. It's just, I don't think the Lakers era is over either. There's no way he doesn't get a statue.
1: Yeah.
0: And I bet it was agreed upon amidst his first contract. Like, I bet it was something that was done, like, it was part of the deal. I'm not coming unless there's going to be a statue at the end of it. I would not be the least bit surprised by that. There is no universe where he doesn't get a statue, because, I mean, if dude got that posterior hurt over not getting a game ball for a weird record, imagine if he doesn't get a statue. Even though I'm with you, I do not think he should get a statue there. He should get one in Cleveland, 100%. Like, obviously. You could even make the argument for Miami, even though, I mean, D-Wade's the one that really deserves a statue down there. But with the Lakers, I mean, is this era going to go down as – is the LeBron James experience in L.A. going to go down as one of those iconic Lake Show times? I don't think so.
1: Nope.
0: And I think that if – that is even something you can argue against, then a statue should be out of the question. But there is no universe where he's not going to get a statue.
1: Yeah. And I think, I don't think it's success, not success. It hasn't been fun for Lakers fans, as it's just, I don't know. Weird deal. LeBron James, again, could not go a week after the season without the loosely reported story where he or Rich Paul was very clearly the source. And this doesn't make him look good. That's the last thing I know there are, like, LeBron diehards out there that will take whatever he says, whatever. I don't think this makes him look good. But anyway, enough LeBron. Fox Sports Radio, Aaron Torres, Jason Martin, broadcasting live from the Fox Sports Radio studios. Let's just, J-Mart, go from one narcissist to another.
0: Steve DeSager? No, I'm just...
1: No! Love DeSager. You know who...
0: Yeah, love DeSager. I'm just kidding.
2: Hey, Steve.
1: You know who isn't loved right now? Lane Kiffin in the state of Mississippi.
0: Dude, what is he doing, man?
1: We'll discuss it next.
0: What is he doing?
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5: 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Aaron Torres, Jason Martin. We are broadcasting live from the Fox Sports Radio studios. From one narcissist to the other, LeBron to Lane Kiffin. We will get to that in just a second. But despite Jason Martin trying to smear his name, Steve DeSager, maybe the least narcissistic person that I know. What's up, DeSager? What's trending, my man?
6: Hello. I think we brought this up regarding LeBron's Laker tenure. Hey there, on this show, is that this is 8 years with the Lakers, and in more than half of those seasons, they either lost first round or missed the playoffs entirely.
5: Yes.
6: Now, granted, he joined a Laker franchise that had missed the playoffs 5 years in a row, five straight losing seasons, believe it or not, when he joined, but still.
5: You know what's crazy, though, is that if he wasn't such a narcissist, if you go back and look at the pieces that they traded for Anthony Davis, I understand Anthony Davis, whatever. It was Alex Caruso, Brandon Ingram, who's now been an all-star, Kyle Kuzma, like
6: Julius Randle.
5: Julius Randle, yeah. Like, there's a legitimate argument. If they just hadn't done anything, they would have been in much better shape.
6: Zubats used to be a Laker.
5: Bingo.
6: Since this is apparently the UConn softball show of record,
5: I know, I just
6: Aaron
5: saw. Goodness gracious.
6: NCAA tournament started this weekend. UConn did win today, but lost to Texas A&M tonight, so they are out. There was an MMA card in Los Angeles. Yeah, look,
7: I don't know if that main event classifies as a fight, Steve.
6: I think I'm going to be talking about it longer than it lasted.
7: Yeah.
6: It was about 15 seconds. It was over. Ronda Rousey over Gina Carano via armbar. Couldn't have guessed that. Yeah, done. That was the feature matchup. Before that, Mike Perry over Nate Diaz due to a cut, doctor's stoppage after round two.
5: Is that a card from 2014 or is that a card from 2026? Nate Diaz and Ronda Rousey.
6: I believe that's the Jake Paul company card.
7: Yeah,
6: so
7: Jake
6: they're
7: Paul's
6: just
7: the MVP
6: card. Grabbing who they have.
5: Okay. I'm sorry.
6: Meanwhile, conveniently, Dana White did announce tonight, hey, Conor McGregor's fighting in Vegas this summer. UFC 329 is going to include McGregor rematch against Max Holloway. Speaking of cards from a decade ago, we've got the incredible comeback of the Buffalo Sabres to talk about. They were down 3-1 quickly at Montreal in Game 6 of their second-round playoff series, and facing elimination, they pulled their starting goalie, and they come back to win 8-3, and Buffalo will host Game 7 of the series on Monday. So the Canadiens tie the most goals allowed in franchise history in any potential home playoff clincher. You can imagine how the home fans were going nuts, goal after goal, and then a third goal in the first 10 minutes. But no, Sportsnet in Canada points out this postseason, the Canadiens' record after a playoff win, 1-6 now, and they'll be on the road for game number 7. The NBA has a second round Game 7 on Sunday, Cleveland at Detroit. And by the way, the NBA MVP will be announced Sunday night. The three finalists, Shai Gilgeous-Alexander of OKC, Nikola Jokic of Denver, Victor Wembanyama of San Antonio. The NBA Draft Combine has been going on in Chicago this week. While the NBA Finals start June 3rd, the draft first round June 23rd. The WNBA off today, four games on Sunday. Last night, Asia Wilson, 45 points. In the Las Vegas win at Connecticut, which is 0-4, and moving to Houston after this year, and none too soon, apparently.
5: Houston, we have a problem.
6: The Pittsburgh Steelers did re-sign quarterback Aaron Rodgers. He's due to practice on Monday as OTA off-season workouts begin. Rodgers will turn 43 in December. The UFL spring football regular season ends May 31st. Fox TV has a game tomorrow, Columbus at Birmingham. I got to mention, Louisville beat DC today 33-30 because they stopped a three-point pass attempt at the end. You can go for 1, 2, or 3 for extra points in this league. For an extra point play worth 3 points, the play starts at the 8-yard line, not the 2-yard line in the UFL. So they were down 3.
7: We definitely don't have enough football.
6: Had a chance at the end there.

0: Houston, which was 2-5, won at St. Louis 23-16. And at the PGA Championship, pretty much everybody and their mother is within four shots of the lead. Alex Smalley of the U.S. is up by two strokes. The Preakness winner was Napoleon Solo. Coco Gauff beaten in the Italian Open final by Elena Svitolina. The French Open starts in a week. Denny Hamlin are in the NASCAR poll for Sunday on FS1. The late ball game is winding down in Anaheim. The Dodgers have scored four in the eighth, five more in the ninth, so the LA lead is 15-2 at the Angels going to the bottom of the ninth. Shohei Ohtani with two walks, two runs scored, two hits, five RBIs. Philadelphia with a 6-0 win at Pittsburgh. Christopher Sanchez with a complete game victory, 13 strikeouts and no walks. And can I add just one other thing? These Buffalo Sabres, apparently, according to Stats Inc., are the first team in NHL history to be down on the road in any playoff game, down by multiple goals, and still end up winning the game by at least 5-8-3 tonight's final. Incredible comeback. Back to you.
1: Thank you very much, Steve DeSager. DeSager will be back in just a moment with his extended update here at about 12:45 Eastern Time. This is Fox Sports Radio. Aaron Torres, Jason Martin. We are broadcasting live from the Fox Sports Radio studios. Let's get to the story I teased a minute ago. Lane Kiffin. Boy, oh boy, oh boy.
2: Bro.
1: I'll just read you the quote. I'm not even going to set this up. Vanity Fair, he said, quote, when he was this is from Vanity Fair. When he was coaching at Ole Miss, remember Lane Kiffin, of course, left for LSU. When he was coaching at Ole Miss, Kiffin says top recruits would tell him, quote, hey, coach, we really like you, but my grandparents aren't letting me move to Oxford, Mississippi. That doesn't come up when you say Baton Rouge, Louisiana. Parents were sitting here this weekend. The campus is saying the campus's diversity feels so great. Quote, it feels like there's no segregation. Jason Martin, floor is yours, sir.
2: Is it 1850? Like, that's the first thing I thought. I was like, well, dude, I mean, Louisiana, also in the South, there's also some issues down there, or there were historically. Yes, Mississippi has its reputation for a reason. We get all that. But why exactly did Lane Kiffin feel the need to say this?
1: Like, well, can I jump
2: just
1: in on
2: that? Like, dude, do you just want to make sure that you're the villain there forever? Like, you're just creating... You're making sure that you have, like, burned the field behind you on the way out of town. Like, everything about this, I was just kind of like, why did we ever think Lane Kiffin had fully changed?
1: Thank you.
2: Because this is the same kind of thing that he has always done. Like, this right here was just a shot at the state of Mississippi and the university that he just left that gave him that opportunity, which he made the most of, completely unnecessarily. And I guess for recruiting purposes, I don't know. I'm just kind of like, man, what a scummy kind of thing to decide to do to that university on the way out the door. Like, was that, I hope that was worth it, man, because to me, that was about as low rent as it gets.
1: So it was really bad. You said, why would he feel the need to do this? Let me say this before we get to my own opinion. I've shared on this show quite a bit. Paul Feinbaum, I wouldn't even say I often disagree with him. I almost universally disagree with him because I feel like he literally only brings up points to just cause chaos and doesn't actually mean what he says. But he had some very interesting comments about this after speaking to the author of the article. This was from GetUp just a day or two ago.
3: An SEC coach at LSU is breaking big news in Vanity Fair. Has to be shaking up Fifth Avenue right now, Greeny. I mean, but it's Lane Kiffin. And the most important thing to factor in here, this wasn't a slip of the tongue. I talked to the writer who did the Vanity Fair piece the other day, Kurt Smith. He said he didn't even ask Kiffin about the racism aspect of it. Kiffin just started rifting. And this is Kiffin trying to wipe Ole Miss off the face of the earth. He is still very bitter at them, even though they're the jilted lover. He's bitter at them, Greeny, because they wouldn't let him coach in the playoffs. And he has to recruit against them. And he also has to play against them on September 19th, a game that will gain a little bit of attention. But the Sarkisian thing is even more amazing. The fact that any college coach is whining and complaining about anything. Steve Sarkisian makes about $12 million a year.

0: And no, not one person on his roster is going to the University of Texas for the curriculum. They're going for the money.
1: Forgot in that sound that there was a reference to Steve Sarkisian, who also independently threw Ole Miss under the bus. But let's focus on what he said. I mean, I thought it was interesting that he said that he talked to the writer. The writer didn't bring up anything to do with racism, and that Lane Kiffin brought it up himself. And to answer your question, J-Mart, I do still think there is bitterness, even though there shouldn't be, because he chose to leave.
2: Dude, you could have coached him. Just don't take another job.
1: Mm-hmm.
2: And don't drag it out the way that you did. And don't make it so difficult on everybody involved at the University of Ole Miss. Like, they don't owe you squat at that point in time, especially by the way that you kind of made this so public for weeks and weeks and weeks. And you're going to go scorched earth on them? Man, it's going to be easier to cheer against LSU next year for much of the country than maybe it otherwise would have. Like, man, I actually really liked Lane Kiffin at Ole Miss. I'm not going to lie, I did, and I liked him at FAU. But this right here, this creates a real nice villain, man. Like, if you're not an LSU fan, you're probably not going to be cheering for them to do much of anything at all, because the hubris and lack of humility here to, like, because when I first thought about it, it's like, where did that topic even come from?
1: Yep.
2: And I mean, like, who would have asked that? Like, is that a relevant topic that's being discussed? Like, I haven't heard about Ole Miss and those kind of charges for quite some time outside of the flag. So, like, what are we even doing here? Like, this, again, this is like Jerry Springer bottom of the sea level content from Lane Kiffin that was just completely unnecessary and, yes, incredibly Bush League.
1: Yeah, I agree on the Bush League stuff. I just think to take the worst stereotype about a place, it's just, and it's for all the reasons that you said, and frankly, all the reasons that Paul Feinbaum said, as far as, you know, just like, it's just so unnecessary. Really quickly, before we get out of here, we only got about a minute before we got to get to break and get back to DeSager. What do you think is, like, Kiffin, to his credit, was obviously awesome as the Ole Miss coach, and he does deserve credit for that. I do think there is a difference between a place where if you win 11 games, they celebrate you as the greatest head coach in the history of the program, as opposed to going to a place where essentially 11-1 is the baseline of what you should be doing every year. I don't think he's going to be like a train wreck or anything, but it's just like, I'll just be curious to see what happens, because again, he rebuilt his image. He was at a place where he was overachieving relative to historical expectations. And I think that's what made the experience fun. Now he's just another LSU coach that is expected to compete for national championships every single season. And maybe he will, but if he doesn't, the grace that he got at Ole Miss, he's certainly not going to get it in Baton Rouge.
2: I mean, this isn't a perfect comparison, but this is kind of LeBron to the Lakers.
1: No, it's a good call. It's a good call.
2: I mean, Saban won there, Les Miles won there, Coach O. Like, you go there, you're supposed to win national championships.
1: Mm-hmm.
2: You're at Ole Miss, it's completely different. And he changed kind of the expectations there. He rose the bar, but they were still thrilled with what they accomplished under Lane Kiffin. It's real similar, honestly, to John Calipari going to Arkansas. Mm-hmm. And, of course, you know, they had a great recruiting class here in the offseason, and now they've got some more money coming into that university, and that's a boon, and that's why you bring in a Cal. But, like, the expectations at Arkansas are not the same as they are at Kentucky. And what Lane Kiffin has done is basically gone from Arkansas to Kentucky.
1: Yep.
2: As opposed to the reverse. And so the best that he can do is measure up to the expectations. He's not going to exceed them because no one possibly can. And so the chances that he actually ends this thing where LSU fans are like, that is everything we wanted and more, are almost infinitesimally small. Like, it's almost unfathomable that he can actually live up to this billing, especially as we are seeing the SEC humbled by the Big Ten left and right.
1: It's a great point. Yeah, no, and you know, I think that's also conversely the argument on why he could be good is because the SEC, for all the big brands, isn't what it used to be. But no, I just think it's an interesting thing of, and again, he's allowed to do whatever he wants, and you know, I certainly don't like the way that he necessarily handled the departure, but no one's arguing that LSU isn't a better job than Ole Miss. But I just think

0: of the stuff that comes with Lane Kiffin is really fun. One, when you're winning, and two, when you're kind of the plucky underdog. Like, I don't know if it's going to play the same at LSU, but we will see. Couple months still college football. And as Paul Feinbaum brought up, J-Mart, SEC opener, LSU at Ole Miss.
1: I can't wait for that.
0: Yes. And that will be a 7:30 Eastern time start. So plan accordingly. 11 p.m. Eastern on September 19th. 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
1: LSU better not lose that game.
0: That's what I'm saying. That's all I'm saying. I mean, imagine if he did. We're going to have a lot to talk about, but... You know who else has a lot to catch us up on? Steve DeSager. He will be back with his extended update as we get every week around this time. Steve DeSager next, Fox Sports Radio.
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12: Is Above the Noise. If Bryson DeChambeau and John Rahm hope to use the PGA Championship as a reminder of how valuable they could be when the door fully reopens to the PGA Tour, their first round did not exactly help their case. DeChambeau never truly found his footing, finishing 6 over par. For a player whose value has always been tied to not just star power, but contention, it was hardly the kind of statement performance that shifts perception. Rahm's day, a little more complicated. From a pure golf standpoint, he played solidly enough to remain relevant, but frustration became part of the conversation when an angry swing took out a divot that struck a fan, an incident that quickly overshadowed portions of his round. Rahm apologized, but the presentation has always mattered, especially with the PGA Tour. Talent remains the biggest currency, and both players

0: have more than enough of it. But if this week was supposed to be a referendum on rebuilding momentum, neither player gained much ground yet. I'm Dan Patrick, and this is Above the Noise. 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
9: Aaron Torres and Jason Martin broadcasting live from the Fox Sports Radio studios, as we do every week around this time. Tosses to the news desk, Steve DeSager with his extended update. DeSager, take it away.
10: We will get right to something amazing that happened today in the NCAA softball tournament, but there was that MMA card at the LA Clippers Arena in Inglewood tonight, and the feature matchup had a win in 17 seconds for Ronda Rousey, who had been nearly a decade out of the cage. She gets this W and then says in the post-fight interview, "There's no way I could have ended it better than this. I want to have some more babies. Got to get cooking." She has retired.
9: Oh.
10: 17 seconds. Armbar, yes, for the victory over Gina Carano. Now, we've talked before on this show about how much money the Texas Tech Athletic Department is throwing into its teams recently. That includes softball.
9: I know you're going with this unbelievable stat. Keep going. Go
10: ahead. They are hosting an NCAA softball regional this weekend. They were on the home field and trailing Ole Miss 4-0 going to the seventh and final inning. And then Ole Miss scored four more runs in the top of the seventh. It's 8-0 at Texas Tech. Texas Tech with a record of 52-6 this year. Texas Tech scored eight runs in the bottom of the seventh to tie the game, including a grand slam. Send it to an extra inning. Fell behind, giving up a run in the top of the eighth, and then scored two in the bottom of the eighth to win the game anyway. 10-9 in extra innings. The NCAA says in softball tournament games this century, any team that ever fell behind by eight runs or more was winless. 0-640 until today's comeback at Texas Tech. Truly amazing.
9: Saw that stat right before we went on air. Unbelievable.
10: Wow, that just jumps off the page. As far as what Fox has coming up, in less than a month, the World Cup begins, and they're going to be using a ton of NFL stadiums here in the States. Now, it is three different countries hosting, Mexico, U.S., and Canada, but most of the games will be in NFL stadiums here in the States, including the Dallas Cowboys Stadium. Mike Florio tonight, for example, pointing out that AT&T Stadium, like the others, is going all out for the grass field that is required for the FIFA soccer games. Apparently, all these NFL stadiums are not just going to have the grass fields for the games they're hosting in the tournament this summer. They're going to be tearing them up after and not using them for their NFL games, which I'm sure if I were an NFL player would make me raise an eyebrow. But apparently for the Dallas Stadium games, and that's what, with no sponsorship ties allowed, that's what it's going to be called in a month, Dallas Stadium for the tournament. they grew

0: the grass out of state in Colorado. They've installed a ventilation and irrigation system beneath it now in Arlington, Texas. And they have, I've seen the photo, pink lights hanging over the field to help the grass grow. Going to all this expense of not just millions, but man hours and the materials. And they're hosting, I think it's 8 or 9 games at the Dallas Cowboys Stadium. But the attendance is going to be superb for this, because with NFL stadiums in use, it's at least 65,000 seats in all these stadiums that are being used. Compare that to the last World Cup in Qatar, where most of the stadiums used had maximum 45,000 seats. But the stadiums that are being used are, on the West Coast, Seahawks, 49ers, and Rams. In the central time zone, Kansas City, Dallas, Houston. In the south, Atlanta and Miami for World Cup games. And in the northeast, Boston, Philadelphia, and the Jets-Giants stadium is going to be getting the final. The fight for tickets, I think that's the proper word, has been immense worldwide to come to these World Cup games, especially in the U.S.
1: You know, anybody that can get me some at SoFi, I was going to bring my father-in-law, and then I looked at the prices.
0: Holy cow, it's amazing. Of the 8 or 9 games that the Rams Stadium is going to be hosting, on the secondary market, the cheapest ticket that you can find is when Iran visits L.A., and that's about $300
1: a piece. Oh, that's the game I got my eye on.
0: They're going up against New Zealand. If you want to see the U.S. after that against Turkey in late June, that's about $700 and up. And by the way, the Rams Stadium will be hosting the Super Bowl again this year. The Steelers are re-signing quarterback Aaron Rodgers. A year ago, remember, he waited until the mandatory minicamp at the end of the offseason program. Well, mandatory minicamp is in early June this year. OTA off-season workouts begin Monday. He's due to practice Monday. And the Steelers host Green Bay in their first exhibition in mid-August. His head coach now is Mike McCarthy, ex of Green Bay. In late October, Pittsburgh will play a game in Paris against New Orleans. Last year with the Steelers, Rodgers had 24 touchdown passes, just 7 interceptions. He went 10-6. Aaron Rodgers turns 43 in December. This will be his 22nd NFL season.
1: Thank you very much, Steve DeSager. A lot of information packed in. We appreciate your support, as always. And this is Fox Sports Radio. Aaron Torres, Jason Martin. We got 1 hour left. Still a lot to get to. Giannis. OKC versus Minnesota OKC versus San Antonio set to begin. So much to get to. 1 hour left. 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
4: 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There are some shows you don't want to miss.
1: This is going to be fun.
4: And there are some shows you can't miss.
5: Let's not overreact.
4: This is Covino and Rich.
5: All the scheduled releases were yesterday. Covino, not a fan. I'm not a super fan. I just think it's more entertaining than just being like, here's a schedule. You know,
6: I'm not the only guy. Like, someone else hit us up before, right? And it says, it's like sign a kind of childish, like for kids.
5: Okay. Oh, that was it? That was what you had to say?
6: I mean, I can't. We got so much feedback, bro. I mean, that was the gist of it.
5: Oh, childish for kids. I'll give you an analogy and I'll move on. I don't think you should have a plane flyover for a gender reveal. But I think cutting a little cake or popping a balloon with some close friends and family, I think that's awesome. There's some people that are like, gender reveal.

0: Forget that. Just doctor, tell me, is it a boy or girl? Like, if there's an opportunity to have more fun with something, I'm always going to opt for the more fun version. And to me, you either release the schedule and like, hey, here's where the Dolphins are playing, or you release a 2-3 minute funny video. The end. Now, my hypothetical. This is dumb. It has nothing to do with sports, so I think a lot of people will enjoy it. I saw something that said, if someone paid you $100,000 a day to not shower, how long could you go and how long would you go knowing how grimy you feel after like a day or so? Like, you know, when you're sick.
1: Is this like a Mr. Beast thing? Did this actually happen?
0: But you know when you're sick and you don't shower for like 2 days, like you literally don't leave your bed and you feel gross as could possibly
1: be. You have the funk of 40,000 years.
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3: hey, this is Cheech.
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7: Because I know you guys want to go down and do wins and losses for each team. 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
14: In baseball's late game tonight, the Dodgers were 15-2 winners at the Angels, who've lost 5 in a row. Ex-Angel Shohei Ohtani with 5 RBIs. Blake Snell, Dodger pitcher, elbow surgery scheduled for Tuesday. The Dodgers are still a half game over the Padres in the NL West. Padres won 7-4 at Seattle. Ex-Dodger Walker Buehler got the win, going 5 innings for San Diego. The Mets beat the Yankees 6-3. The Yanks still 2 games back of the first place Rays in the AL East. Tampa Bay was beaten in 10 innings by Miami 10-5. Philadelphia 6-0 winner at Pittsburgh. Christopher Sanchez threw a complete game with 13 strikeouts. What a comeback in the NHL playoffs. Buffalo still alive, winning 8-3 at Montreal despite trailing 3-1 early. The Sabres will host Monday's Game 7. The Steelers are re-signing quarterback Aaron Rodgers, and Alex Smalley leads the PGA by 2 strokes. I'm Steve DeSager.
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18: 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We appreciate everybody tuning in. We are taking you up.

0: top of the hour. Bernie Fratto of the Bernie Fratto Show follows us. And goodness gracious, does he have a lot to say? But he's not in tonight. Chris Plank is in. Yes. I caught myself mid-sentence. I was excited to pump up Bernie, but I'm also excited to hear Chris Plank. Bernie is in Japan, according to producer Brandon Deutsch. Wow.
1: Yeah, he's in Japan.
0: That's crazy. Bernie Fratto is in Japan, so he will not be doing his show. Chris Plank is following us. All right. So, busy week in the association. We talked to Anthony. NBA just can't keep... I'll say this. For as much as I criticize the on-the-court product, J. Mart, the NBA sure is good at making headlines off of it. So let's go ahead and talk. Yeah, go ahead. Will you say something?
2: No, I was just agreeing with you there. Yeah. That's very much true.
0: So we talked in hour one about Anthony Edwards congratulating the San Antonio Spurs on a game six win with 8 minutes left in the game. In hour two, we talked about LeBron James, who could not help but throw everyone under the bus yet again after losing in the playoffs. Now let's talk a little Giannis, Doc Rivers, the former head coach, and the Milwaukee Bucks. So we all know the situation in Milwaukee. Giannis wants to be traded but won't ask for a trade. The Bucks want to trade him, but what is the market? And Doc Rivers was the head coach, but he is no more. You want to know how chaotic things were in Milwaukee this year? All you got to do is listen to Miles Turner, who joined Breonna Stewart on her podcast. Listen to Miles Turner discuss his season in Milwaukee.
3: We get fined for all types of stuff now. You guys get fined a lot?
4: It depends on the coach. So Doc Rivers, he didn't find anybody. Guys were late all the time. Guys were, you know, showing up to film whenever they wanted to show up. Guys were missing meetings. Like, it was one of the craziest things I personally ever experienced. We literally, if the plane took off at 2 o'clock, we weren't leaving until 4:30. I'm being so serious, bro. It was crazy, dog. Guys were an hour late to the plane. It got to the point where I knew not to show up until like an hour after they said the plane was taken off. It was crazy.
3: So who's the teammate that's most likely to be late? Well, all of yours, obviously, because nobody gets fined.
4: Giannis is going to show up whenever he wants, really, you know. I think that this kind of just came with the territory at that. And once I kind of saw what was going down, I was like, hey, man, more power to you. They ain't going to fine you. Do what you do.
5: Right.
4: Except when we're going to Dallas. That's when I was like, all right, come on.
0: That was Miles Turner talking to Breonna Stewart earlier in the week. Yeah. There's really a lot of layers to it. There's the Doc Rivers layer. But I feel like the layer here is Giannis, right? Because, like, he's supposed to be the feel good. You know, he's the anti-star and he loves Milwaukee. Miles Turner just openly saying he marched to the beat of his own drummer. He wouldn't show up on time. He wasn't fined. Again, part of it is on Doc Rivers. I think the story's Giannis here, but I don't know if you had heard that before, J Mark, because I got an audible wow.
5: Yeah, actually, I had not.
0: There you go.
5: I had heard of it, but I had not actually heard the actual audio. It's just, what's amazing is just how easily that rolled out of Miles Turner.
0: Yeah.
5: Like, it didn't have to be dragged out. It wasn't, I don't know if you want to say this. Now, he just came flat out.
0: Sure.
5: Like, just said it all, which is great for us. And it just generally shows the lack of care going on in Milwaukee. I think I've said this before, but a couple houses down from me, good friends of our family, our neighbors, they're from Wisconsin, from Milwaukee. They have a Bucks logo painted on the front. We can have logos painted on our curbs in front of our houses here. So I have the Atlanta Braves, but they have the Milwaukee Bucks. Their entire family has Antetokounmpo jerseys. I've seen both their young daughters wearing Antetokounmpo jerseys this week. And the joke was, we got to get them in while we can.
0: Sure.
5: But Doc Rivers, I mentioned his name Tuesday, and this man, who is a very kind man, said, that's a trigger word for me. That's
0: Doc,
5: how
0: a
5: Bucks fans feel about Doc Rivers, because they feel like all of this, like you say, yeah, I agree with you. The bigger takeaway is the Giannis point. But I don't think that Giannis has been fooling everybody for years. I think that this has been brought out of him out of sheer frustration that has become malaise. Like, I just think he's done.
0: Sure.
5: He's done with the organization. He's done with the moves that were made. He's done with Adrian Griffin being out and Doc Rivers being in.

0: He's just showing his lack of give a hoot, basically, about this whole thing, and he's ready to turn the page. I don't think that this indicates he's always been a bad guy. It indicates that he's been turned into a serious malcontent that just at this point, he just feels like his time in Milwaukee needs to be over, and he's already got his bags packed.
1: Yeah, I mean, it does feel that way. And listen, again, I think part of it is a reflection on Doc Rivers. But listen, I think it's all under the same umbrella, right? If the Bucks were well run, if Doc Rivers was well respected, if he had the pulse of the locker room, if Giannis was healthy, I mean, you could put it all under the same umbrella.
0: Yes.
1: A lot of this doesn't happen, but I do think what does become interesting, and I'm curious for your perspective on this, because it feels like there's been a little bit of a semi, you know, pushback isn't the right word, but, you know, listen, it's been known that Giannis probably isn't going to end his career in Milwaukee for, you know, a year now, something of that nature, minimum. But I bring it up because I have seen a lot of pushback this, you know, probably last 2 weeks since this has really become a thing of, like, how valuable is Giannis really going to be 32 years old in December? 36 games played this year. Now, obviously, there was the big story about him wanting to come back and the team didn't want him back as they, you know, were doing whatever. I still think he is a guy that you trade the farm for, but I understand the argument. You know, older player. You know, he's not a perimeter player. He's really essentially in the low post. He's based on athleticism and strength. Those are things that can wear down quickly. If you're one of these teams that does need a dude, you still think he's worth trading everything for? Not everything, but you get the point. You think he's worth making that big trade for to get him? Do you still think he can come somewhere and be, you know, elevate a team to a franchise, a championship kind of level?
0: I do. I don't think that he's the guy that's going to come in and do it on his own, but we made that point about Anthony Edwards in the first hour of the show in the lead segment. In case you missed that, go podcast it. But he is the piece that can win you a title if you're already on the verge. Yeah. If you already have some depth, and if you have a second or third that can score for you as well. Like, I think that Giannis is going to be out to prove a point wherever he goes. Because I don't think that he is oblivious to his reputation taking a bit of a hit because of how this has played out in Milwaukee. And, you know, the media is coming out a little bit against him now, and that's not something he's dealt with throughout much of his career. I don't think that he's just going to fall off entirely or anything like that. Maybe he's not going to be quite as dominant as he was before, but I'm still going to bet on him. Like, he's still somebody that he has not shown me enough for me to think that he's not worth going for. Now, if I've got a young core, he's the kind of guy I bring in if I believe in that core and if I have a coach that I trust in that situation. What you don't do is bring him into a toxic situation and expect him to fix it. Because what you've seen is as the Milwaukee situation has gotten worse, as that circumstance and those scenarios have become more tenuous, him as a leader has increasingly become tenuous because he's not wanted to fill that role anymore. If he doesn't believe in the organization, he doesn't think that they are committed in the proper way. He's definitely a guy that, you know, can maybe take his foot off the gas a little bit. So you've got to make sure you feel pretty comfortable and confident in your organization and their capacity to win over the next half decade. And then I think absolutely you go for him.
1: Yeah, it'll be interesting. You said toxic. I think the other thing too is, you know, it's just got to be a place that they're ready to win. You know, you hear,
0: right.
1: Yeah, I was going to say, like, some of the teams that you hear him being linked to, like, for example, the Miami Heat, like, I get Pat Riley has a history of, you know, big game hunting and all that. By the way, it's worth noting, I think there was a story that Pat Riley doesn't even have, like, full say on things anymore, like, yeah. Mickey Arison's son does. So that kind of, but it's like, the point is, you don't trade for Giannis if you're the Miami Heat because it's just trading one not great situation for another. I do think, you know, a spot like Minnesota does make sense. You know, I think what becomes interesting with the Milwaukee Bucks is, you know, like with Minnesota, like they obviously have a lot of like young ascending players, but outside of Anthony Edwards, I don't know if any of them is a star, right? So it's like, Do you take

0: take young players that are not like A++ prospects, like have the opportunity to be really good? Do you take draft picks? I just think it'd be interesting. Two things: what teams can legitimately make the trade? And then furthermore, like, what would the Bucks actually want in return, right? Like, do they want young players that can contribute right away? Do they want to tear the whole thing down? I have no idea, but I'm just looking at like one article that's like, you know, like if the Bucks were to trade with the Timberwolves, it's like, are you giving up Jaden McDaniels? Are you giving up Naz Reid? Guys like that. And it's like, those guys are all good as role players, but are they good as central pieces of a trade? I don't know. I'm just using them as an example. But yeah, no, I just bring it up because it'll be interesting to see if I do think he does ultimately get moved this offseason. I know there's like talk of like, it's not 100%. It's like, I can't see them running it back next year. But it'll be curious to see where he lands, where he ends up.
1: Yeah. I mean, I think that point about Minnesota is accurate. Like, you cannot bring him in if you have to give up everything that you have to do it also, because then you're bringing him in and expecting him to be Superman. And I do think that a change of scenery is going to bring you a better Giannis no matter what. I think that that's part of this. But to the Bucks, like, the Bucks are not going to get fair value for him. Not if they actually move him. I don't think so. Because the league understands that he's a distressed asset at this point. He's kind of put himself into that mix, and he has revealed that. He's pulled the curtain back to some degree on, you know, how he feels about that team. It's not like he really wants to stay and you're going to have to make a great offer. It's like that doesn't exist. Whatever that was a couple of years ago. At this point, the league knows that he wants out. The league knows that Milwaukee is kind of in a no-win situation. So they kind of have him over a barrel. And so I don't know. Like, if it's Miami, where are you going to get Tyler Hero out of that deal? I don't know. Whatever you're going to get is not going to bring you a title. The problem for the Bucks going forward is when they lose Giannis, they're probably headed back to the shallow end again.
0: Yep.
1: Like, for a very long time. This run has been great, and a lot of teams and a lot of small markets especially don't get a run like this, so it's been a lot of fun for their fan base. But after this, it's hard to see how fast a rebuild is coming. I mean, they're going to have to bottom out and end up, you know, top 2-3 in the lottery on a good year in order to really kind of fix this problem. Because once he's gone, there's really nothing behind him that puts them in any kind of a capacity to do any damage in the East.
0: Well, and this is another topic that we don't have to dive too deep into. This is also why I'm just so fundamentally against, and it doesn't matter because the changes have been made, but I'm so fundamentally against tanking, or against policing tanking, excuse me, because it's the only way for a Milwaukee, a Utah, a Portland, a team like that to get a true superstar. You're not going to be able to get great players in free agency. And even when you get the right superstar, you know, to the point that you always make, the window isn't as big as you think. You know, again, you go back to when the Bucks won that NBA title in 2021, you know, you thought, oh my goodness, you know, this thing could go on, you know, how many could they get? Giannis, you know, so 2021, that would have been, he was 26 at the time. So I just bring it up because, it's not totally tangential, but it is a little bit. Is like, this is also why I'm anti-tanking, because you lose Giannis, you're never going to be able to get anything close to fair value for him. And it's not as though, you know, you can just clear some salary cap and then a couple superstars are going to want to come play with you. So, Fox Sports Radio, Air Tours, Jason Martin. Did you have anything else to add, Jay Martin?
1: I think we're good there.
0: Yeah, I think we're good as well. You know what else is good? OKC San Antonio.
1: Yes, it is.
0: Oh, Monday night, it's coming. We're going to discuss the playoff series that everybody is ready for, everybody's excited about. We'll discuss it all next. Fox Sports Radio.
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1: 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They are going to rough him up. 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That's where you have a guy come off the bench and say, all right, why don't you smack Anthony Edwards here? 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
8: 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Fox Sports Radio. Eric Torres, Jason Martin. We are broadcasting live from the Fox Sports Radio studio. Still a lot to get to, but I'll tell you what. Let's get DeSager out of here a little early this evening. Final update of the evening. Steve DeSager, what is trending?
9: Pittsburgh Steelers re-sign quarterback Aaron Rodgers to a one-year deal. Rodgers is due to be the first Steelers QB to now start consecutive season openers since Ben Roethlisberger, who did so 11 straight years starting in 2011. By the way, UFL spring football regular season ends May 31st. There's a game Sunday on Fox TV, Columbus at Birmingham. A reminder, NASCAR's on FS1 again Sunday. Fox's final Cup Series telecast of the year, the All-Star Race at Dover, 1 p.m. Eastern Time. Denny Hamlin earned the NASCAR pole for Sunday. Corey Day won today's O'Reilly race. After this Sunday, for example, NASCAR's got the following five races all on streaming. Fox TV will have the Indy 500 coming up this month, May 24th. There was an MMA fight card in Los Angeles at the Clippers Arena tonight. Ronda Rousey in 17 seconds defeated Gina Carano via armbar. Rousey was returning to the cage for the first time in nearly 10 years and then officially retired. This was Carano's first fight since 2009. Major League Soccer, Cincinnati tied 3-3 at San Diego. Coco Gauff was beaten at the Italian Open final by Elena Svitolina. The French Open on clay starts in a week. Men's number one, Yannick Sinner of Italy, took his semifinal today. It was completed after Friday rain. He's now won 28 straight matches. The Preakness was won by Napoleon Solo at 7-1 odds. Iron Honor finished second at 8-1. But the Kentucky Derby winner did not race, nor did the runner-up from 2 weeks ago. It was a 14-horse field in Maryland, the maximum there. The race was held in Laurel, Maryland, since Baltimore's Pimlico racecourse continues to undergo renovations this year, so attendance today was capped at 4,800. The winning horse had finished fifth in both of this year's starts, including the Wood Memorial. At the PGA Championship, believe it or not, everybody's in contention. Alex Smalley of the U.S. leads by two strokes. John Rahm is in a five-way tie for second. Rory McIlroy is three shots back after a third-round 66 today. There are 21 golfers within four strokes of the lead. Scottie Scheffler is five back, as is Brooks Koepka. This is the first time in Alex Smalley's PGA career he's had even a share of the lead after 54 holes. The PGA winner tomorrow gets about $3.7 million. The NBA has a second round game seven on Sunday. Cleveland at Detroit. This will be the first time in a decade that both teams are playing in a game seven, just played in a game seven in the previous round. The NBA MVP will be announced Sunday night. We had quite a hockey comeback for Buffalo, still alive, forcing a game seven, which the Sabres will host Monday. Buffalo won at Montreal 8-3 tonight. Montreal was leading 3-1 after about 10 minutes, and the Sabres pulled their starting goalie. Buffalo took a 6-3 advantage in the third, and then Montreal pulled its goalie. So the

0: winner at the A's, Casey Schmidt, with four hits, two homers. And the game that most of the country got on Fox TV, Mets over the Yankees, 6-3. Mets pitcher Clay Holmes was hurt last night. He could be out until August with a broken leg. Boston with a two-run homer in the eighth, won 3-2 at Atlanta. Tough luck loss for Bryce Elder, who pitched eight innings. His ERA is up to 2.01. Red Sox shortstop Trevor Story was placed on the injured list. Houston beat Texas 4-1. The loss to Jacob deGrom, who allowed four solo homers in his six innings. The Rangers' Corey Seager was out with back spasms. He's in an 0-for-27 slump, batting 179 this year. Wins for Cleveland and Milwaukee. White Sox as well. White Sox beat the Cubs 8-3. The losing pitcher for the Cubbies, Jameson Taillon, allowed five home runs in five-plus innings. Two of them to the Japanese import Munetaka Murakami, who has 17 homers this year. Miami scored eight times in the 10th and won 10-5 at Tampa Bay in 10 innings, even though Miami committed four errors. Philadelphia 6-0 over Pittsburgh. Complete game to the winning pitcher Christopher Sanchez, who had 13 strikeouts. Victories for Colorado and Washington. St. Louis sent the Royals to a sixth straight loss, 4-2. And Toronto won in 10 innings, 2-1 at Detroit. Tigers struck out 14 times. Back to you.
1: Thank you very much, Steve DeSager. DeSager, have a good evening. I will see you tomorrow.
0: Good to hear.
1: I think Chris Plank is on softball duty. So
0: Norman, Oklahoma, I believe, hosting this weekend.
1: I'd be stunned if it was anywhere else.
0: So, of course, they are in the final for the regional tomorrow.
1: Yeah, so I will be in with the Stinking Genius. It'll be interesting to see. You know, it's always nice when I'm in the number two chair, because when I'm in the number one chair, can't get a sentence out without being interrupted.
0: No, of course not. So that's been proven over and over. And you guys will be coming right off that Pistons game seven at home.
1: Perfect. Well, I'll tell you what,
2: DeSager, for that James Harden game seven performance.
1: I was going to say, DeSager, if you want to hang out, we'll be previewing game seven here over these next few minutes. Yeah, we'll talk James Harden in half a second. Before we do, J-Mart, I do want to ask you this. Western Conference Finals.
3: Yeah.
1: OKC San Antonio. Yeah. You know, we were going to get to this earlier. I don't know that there's anything other to say. There's not anything to say other than that this is going to be awesome. These are the two best teams. You have the defending champ and the one team that seems to have largely figured them out, at least based on regular season results. So I don't know where you want to take this, my man, but people are calling this the most anticipated non-finals in maybe a decade, going back to kind of when the Warriors were playing the Rockets. It just feels like the two best teams, a little bit like Seahawks-Rams in the NFC Championship game a few months ago. Thunder Spurs tipping off Monday night in Oklahoma City.
2: It's everything you want. And you've got the defending champions that really have struggled against this team in particular throughout the course of this season. But I mean, you're going to get good offense, good defense. There are a myriad of different factors that can go into how it's played, but you're going to get tough nose stuff. But you're probably going to get, I would think, pretty classy stuff as well, but as high level as it possibly gets. I'm terrified as a Thunder fan because I really feel like the Spurs have the mental edge going in just based on the performance against that team during the course of the regular season. It's hard to count the champs out because they are, as Mark Medina has said to us repeatedly, and as we know, watching this league, they're just such a complete team. But you're looking at Wembanyama, and it's just like, man, when there's nothing you can do to stop what it is that he does. And the way that he changes what you want to do around the rim on the offensive end, that's unlike anything else in the game right now. And his effort is off the charts, and just how much, like, that team feeds off his competitiveness. He does. I mean, there's a lot of that younger Giannis in him, the one that didn't quite get it done, but then went home and worked on free throws all off season and came back even hungrier. This guy already has a killer instinct, it feels like, and he's still so young in his NBA career. But I mean, I think that for me, I don't know if my blood pressure can take it, but for those that don't have a dog in the fight, man, if you get a 7-game series out of this, we could be talking about it for a very long time.
1: Yeah, and I think what's just so interesting, and we kind of referenced it earlier when we were talking Anthony Edwards, is the how relatively dominant these two teams have been. Obviously, OKC.

0: see coming off the sweep, and I know what people say, no Luka Doncic. I will reference for the final time, OKC did not have Jalen Williams in that series as well. Minnesota, the series with Minnesota for San Antonio, they win four out of the final five. The only game they did not win was when Victor Wembanyama was ejected. And of course, they won the final three in a four, you know, in a series against Portland where they won in five. So essentially, two losses at something close to full strength this playoffs. Oklahoma City, obviously, is rolling. And yeah, again, I don't know, like, what the big takeaway is other than it's going to be really fun. And I do think it's not only that they're the two best teams, it's that specifically Oklahoma City has had trouble with the Spurs.
1: Yes.
0: And that to me is what makes it interesting. You know, I don't even know, like as far as like a breakdown or a matchup or this or that, is there anything like that stands out to you? I mean, obviously the big storyline is the Spurs. Prior to this playoffs, only De'Aaron Fox had ever even played in a playoff game of their notable, you know, marquee players, Steph Castle, Wembanyama, Dylan Harper, et cetera. Let me ask you this. San Antonio's now 10 plus games into this playoff run. Do you think the lack of experience at this point even matters at this point?
1: Yeah, it's interesting. We'll see. Obviously, Oklahoma City has been through it and they've won a championship, so they understand what that looks like, and I think it benefits them having gone seven last year against Indiana as well. It wasn't just a cakewalk. They faced adversity and were able to get through that. I don't know, though, man. I think that sometimes that gets overplayed and overused.
0: I agree.
1: I think we need to watch the series first. We'll know. Like, we'll know if there are inexperienced things happening, and they may even tell us after the fact that if they lose that series, that meaning the Spurs. But I refuse to believe that guys at this level, when you get to a conference finals, these guys have all played at some point in competitive, heart pounding kind of stuff. Like, I think your experience or your calm in that moment, maybe that comes about on the free throw line in the last couple of minutes. Some people are a little bit more prepared for that moment, than others because they've dealt with just that kind of adversity. But yeah, I think it's overplayed sometimes and overvalued. I think that, I think the Spurs have what it takes. I don't think that Victor Wembanyama, I don't think the moment's going to be too big for Wemby. And if it's not too big for Wemby, I feel like Castle and the rest of those guys are just going to come right alongside him. And I think that they'll feed off his confidence. And I don't think they lack confidence anyway. But I mean, if they don't win, it's just, I feel like it's a matter of when and not if for them. Now, it's hard to say that because you never want to, you know, count that because a lot of teams you think we're going to get back that never have. But I feel like these two teams are going to be matching up in a lot of conference finals in the next decade.
0: Yeah, no, I tend to agree. And it's funny you say that they're going to be matching up a lot in conference finals. So I do agree. And I was actually going to ask you that. I mean, I know your theory on there's no such thing as championship windows. You got to, you know, capitalize when you have the opportunity because stuff changes really quickly. But it does feel like these two teams are really young. Now, what I do think does become interesting is the fact that OKC, they have those three stars, Shai Gilgeous-Alexander, Jalen Williams, who, by the way, is healthy going into this series.
1: Thank goodness.
0: Yes. And Chet Holmgren. They're signed long term.
1: Yes.
0: What becomes interesting is I was looking at it a little bit today. A lot of those other guys, it's really this year and next year. And then like Lu Dort is due for probably a pretty big extension. Hartenstein would be due in theory for a pay raise. So the window for them probably isn't as big as maybe people would think, or they would just have to, of course, you know, figure out a way to replace guys that they're probably eventually going to lose. But I just bring it up because it does, and I was going to ask you this specifically, is you are the person that has said many a time there's no such thing as a championship window. Do you believe that that might not be as applicable to these two teams?
1: Yeah, I mean, I still believe that, but I also think that it's much more true in the NFL than it is in the NBA just because of the size of the roster and the amount of guys that it takes to get the job done. And the basketball

0: Well said. I still agree though. Like, I mean, again, a championship window can evaporate in no time. And the example I always go to is Shaq and Penny with the Magic. Like, that team only made that one finals when they got swept by Houston when Nick Anderson missed the free throws at the end of the game. And that team looked like they were stacked and they were going to be there forever. And before you knew it, Shaq was wearing a Lakers uniform and Penny's injuries made him change his game and he ended up more of a role player and got in places like Phoenix. So, and so you never know, right? Like, the non-injury side of that, like, what's the chemistry going to be? You know, what kind of things can hit that you just don't see coming? And then there's those teams that you can look back on and say, well, they did have a window. But I don't think that relying upon that or using that as some kind of, they've got X amount of years to win with this group. I just think that's foolhardy. I don't think that is sound analysis because things change so frequently in sports. That's one of the reasons why we have jobs talking about it, is because it's not so easy to determine and pick year after year, time after time, which is why I was so happy that Oklahoma City cashed it in last year, because you never know. And, maybe the Pacers are going to find their way back with Halliburton getting back healthy and things like that. Or maybe that was their shot. You just don't know. And there's so much talent spread across the league. It's real, real tough to keep on getting back. One of these, I mean, look, Minnesota was right on the doorstep, you know, just in the last couple of years, Aaron. And now you look at that team and you think, man, they're nowhere close.
1: Yep.
0: Like, they don't have the unit that they had. And just the sheer movement of players that you don't see coming in some cases, and some of the storylines that emerge in the offseason, I do think it is less, to your point, like to your question, it's not entirely wrong. I still believe that a championship window is just not the way to think.
1: It will be interesting. Game
0: it
1: one.
0: Should be a great series, though.
1: It should be a great series. And again, I just think because these two teams haven't been tested, like, it's not like the cliche of, like, I want to see what happens when they face adversity. Because, like, to your point, OKC was taken a 7 two separate times last year. And, right, of course, you know, San Antonio did fall down 0-1 in the last series. But it does just feel different. And I think we all understand that. And I cannot wait to see it. So, Game one on Monday night between San Antonio and the Oklahoma City Thunder. Tell you what, we'll come back, we'll wrap the show, because we not only have a game one on Monday night, we have also a game 7 on Sunday. Detroit, Cleveland, we'll discuss it all next. Fox Sports Radio.
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0: 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Fox Sports Radio. Aaron Torres, Jason Martin. We're taking you up till 2 a.m. Eastern time. Should mention, as we get set to go off air, a couple things. One, Chris Plank will follow us just minutes from now. He is in for Bernie Fratto, who is apparently in Japan. I don't know what he's doing. I wonder what time it is in Japan.
1: Having a good time, probably.
0: Yeah, having the time of his life. If you missed any of today's show, you're going to want to catch the podcast. Just search Fox Sports Radio wherever you get your podcast. Right after the show, today's podcast will be posted. Be sure to follow the podcast, rate it 5 stars, and you can even

0: 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Again, just search Fox Sports Radio. Wherever you get your podcasts, you'll find today's show posted right after we get off air. So just minutes ago, J-Mart, we did talk a little bit about what it will be, obviously, a very intriguing Western Conference Finals. Tips off on Monday. San Antonio is actually a 6.5-point underdog in Game 1, which is interesting. Sunday, though, we get a Game 7 in Detroit. Detroit, a 4.5-point favorite over the Cleveland Cavaliers. Of course, Detroit won Game 6 in Cleveland on Friday night to force a Game 7. Do you have any big, strong, bold opinions on what is going to happen on Sunday night in Detroit?
1: Detroit wins.
0: Oh, okay. Why is that? I know what you're going to say, but go ahead.
1: You know why. I've said it for how many years now?
0: A lot.
1: One team has James Harden on it, right?
0: That is factually correct.
1: And this is a game seven. This is an elimination game. This is a win or go home situation.
0: Let me do something I've never done before.
1: Don't do this.
0: Well, I do need to at least note that in game seven of round one, James Harden did have, let's see here. Oh, 18 points. Okay, 18 points on 3 of 9 shooting. I didn't think it was quite that bad. 18 points on 3 of 9 shooting. Yeah, I think you might have just sold me.
1: Because
0: I was like, oh, they won game seven against Toronto. They'll be fine. But keep going, J-Mart. I'm so rude. I keep cutting you off all night long.
1: I'm done. James Harden plays for that team, so I can't pick them. Like I've said before, look, James Harden has to do this. He has to start winning these games for me to then be able to in any way believe that he's capable of it, because he has failed so spectacularly so many times in this moment. And they're going to need him. This can't just be all Donovan Mitchell. It can't be the rest of the guys. Harden's got to be active. He's got to be aggressive. He's got to be looking for a shot, and he's going to knock down his shot. Those things have to happen in order for Cleveland to win this game. He's going to have to, they're going to call his number, and he's going to have to answer that call. And he has never answered that phone before. And so I can't pick it because I have to go with the most likely scenario. And history tells me James Harden is going to James Harden in this situation. So we'll see. Next week, I'll be glad to eat crow if he proves me wrong. But until he does so, it would be foolish for me to do anything but say that Cade Cunningham and Detroit are going to be advancing to play the Knicks.
0: It is crazy that he went 3 of 9 in game 7 of that series, of the Toronto series, and they still won. By the way, for fun, I'm looking it up. 2 of 8 in game 7 last year against Denver. Yeah. 2 of 8!
1: Yeah, 8 shots, man.
0: Yeah, he took 20 shots the game before. This is last year as a member of the Los Angeles Clippers. 2 of 8 in game 7 a year ago. Excuse me, I'm all over the place here. Let's see here. Game 7 against Dallas. It was actually game 6 in his defense. 5 of 16 in an elimination game against Dallas 2 years ago with the Clippers. 2023. This was the famous one. I'll tell you this. I defended Doc Rivers. That is how bad James Harden was. Do you remember the game 7 against Boston?
1: Yes.
0: 3 of 11.
1: That was horrendous.
0: 3 of 11, 1 of 5 from 3, 5 turnovers in a, let's see here, over a 20-point loss to Boston in game 7 of the 2023 playoffs, and then immediately went to the podium and threw Doc Rivers under the bus. Maybe some of it was Doc Rivers. Maybe some of it was James Harden, again, shooting 3 of 11 in a Game 7. This was in 2023. So 3 of 11, I think I said 2 of 8, 3 of 9. I mean, you're right. I guess I just should just bet on history and never give James Harden the benefit of the doubt in this situation.
1: Look, man, beauty of sports is it doesn't always go the way we think it's going to. It just always has with James Harden.
0: Yes.
1: And so until proven otherwise, we're going to do the thing that is smart, which is predict the thing that is most likely to happen based on history. And history tells us James Harden's going to let you down in this moment. So we'll see. We'll see. He's got yet another opportunity to author something a bit different about his lasting legacy. But if he loses, no one will be surprised.
0: By the way, game 1 of the Eastern Conference Finals, winner on Sunday between Detroit and Cleveland.

0: will play the Knicks. That'll be on Tuesday night, excuse me. There's no chance the winner of this series beats the Knicks next series, right?
1: Not in my opinion, no. I feel like the biggest threats to the Knicks, you know, they didn't even have to see. I don't feel like Cleveland or Detroit are ready. And the Knicks have kind of been on the doorstep anyway for a couple of years. This just feels like their opportunity. Now, do I think they're going to beat the team that comes out of the West? No, I do not. But I do think they're going to make the finals.
0: By the way, I didn't even ask you, do you have a series pick for the San Antonio OKC series?
1: Spurs in six.
0: Wow!
1: Just got to be honest. I hope to be wrong.
0: I'm still going to go OKC.
1: I hope you're right, brother. I mean, that's my squad, and I hate to pick against them. But again, like I watched those games this year, and I did not like what I saw. That was the one matchup that I just, even from like Christmas, I just wanted no part of that team. And that just feels like the wrong team at the wrong time. And I think they've got the mix and they've got the moxie and they're ready for this.
0: We again only have about a minute left before we toss to Chris Plank. Best for the NBA if San Antonio beats OKC?
1: Yes. Yeah. Because of Wemby.
0: Yeah. It's great marketing. It's great whatever. But also, if OKC were to roll to a second straight title, especially who they are, but I don't think it's best for the league. So.
1: Yeah. I mean, I look, and I love them, and I hate to say that. I'm just looking at it from like an NBA standpoint. San Antonio with Wemby against the Knicks is exactly what you want now.
0: Rematch of the 99 NBA Finals if we get it. I'll tell you what. We got time to talk about that later, but we got to get out of here. I want to thank the crew. Iowa Sam on the board. Producer Brandon Deutsch, we appreciate your help. And, of course, Steve DeSager for my partner Jason Martin. I am Aaron Torres. Make sure to download the podcast. We appreciate everybody listening. And make sure to stay tuned. Chris Plank of the Chris Plank Show is coming up next, filling in for Bernie Fratto. 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We are
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8: It is unbelievable where we are. Shador had one of the worst rookie seasons as a quarterback in the history of the NFL. 56.6% completion, 1,400 yards, 7 touchdowns, 10 interceptions. The Browns went 3-4 in those games. His 10 interceptions over the final 8 weeks were an NFL high. Do you hear me? NFL high. Of the 36 quarterbacks with at least 200 passing attempts in 2025, Kerry, Shador Sanders ranked last in completion percentage, passer rating, adjusted yard per attempt, 5.14, adjusted net yard per attempt, 3.94, and the Brown signal caller was also second to last in interception rate at 4.9. That was hell. And for all the people, every time he threw a touchdown, who would text me and all of these

0: Shador guys. I was like, dude, can you stop? Because you never text me when he throws another pick. Okay? He did not play well. 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
4: It's a popularity contest designed to separate the watchables from the unwatchables. 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Zero primetime games. And this is inconceivable. If you're of a certain age and you recall the glory days of the Raiders and the Dolphins, that we have now reached rock bottom after all these years of product that was covered in feces. That is the NFL screaming on top of the building that you are so bad that a test pattern would likely pull better ratings than putting a Raider-Dolphin game on.
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2: What you need to know.
7: The Buffalo Sabres were down 3-1 early, but still won their playoff game at Montreal 8-3, and now Game 7 will be in Buffalo to end the second round on Monday. The NBA has a second round Game 7 on Sunday, Cleveland at Detroit. The Steelers are re-signing quarterback Aaron Rodgers to a one-year deal. Rodgers will turn 43 in December. At the PGA Championship, Alex Smalley of the U.S. leads by 2 strokes. John Rahm is in a 5-way tie for second place. The Preakness was won by Napoleon Solo at 7-1 odds. Coco Gauff was beaten in the Italian Open final by Elena Svitolina. Ronda Rousey won her MMA fight against Gina Carano in 17 seconds, and then Rousey retired. Denny Hamlin are in the NASCAR poll for Sunday's All-Star race. The Dodgers were 15-2 winners at the Angels. Mets 6-3 over the Yankees. I'm Steve DeSager.
2: Sunday is on.
8: Yeah, yeah. One time we gon' give it to you like this. Yeah, like this. Yeah, like this.
2: The plays, the sounds of the game, the interviews, the breaking news, the top stories. When it goes down, we'll cover it here. 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
10: Here we go for the next 3 hours, 58 minutes, and 40 seconds. Not like I'm counting down or anything, nor should you. Maybe you're working tonight. Maybe the countdown's on until you're done. Maybe you're just insomniac. I don't know. Maybe you're partying. Maybe you're just hanging out with us. Regardless of where your lot in life is, welcome to the Bernie Fratto Show. Bernie is out tonight. My name is Chris Plank. Border to border, coast to coast, the vast Fox Sports Radio networks, east of the Rockies, west of the Rockies. Let's go. We have a very busy program. You know, usually I'm giving Bernie kudos for when he times his nights off, because Bernie's been really good. I can count on the week before

0: the Super Bowl, Bernie always takes that Saturday night off, so I usually get to fill in the week before the Super Bowl. And then usually it's the week before the start of the NFL season, because that's when college football kicks off. So Bernie always likes to make my first Saturday of college football extremely burdensome by adding this program. But tonight, I'm not going to lie, I was a little bit worried, because in fairness, the way the NBA playoffs have gone, with San Antonio taking care of Minnesota on Friday night, what I view as, I don't know if it's a lack of interest, but I think people look at Detroit and Cleveland as very much kind of like the B side of the 45. There's a portion of the audience that makes sense to. There's a portion of the audience that has no clue what I'm talking about. But Cavs, Pistons, it's funny, I filled in for Ben Maller on Wednesday night, I guess, into Thursday morning, and they played an overtime game. The Cavs won it. Looked like they were on their way to the Eastern Conference Finals with a home game looming against Detroit, and I couldn't even muster up a call on the game Wednesday night. And it was an overtime game. It was, lacked so much interest. But you had that go down, and doesn't really seem like many people are interested. Listen, I love college softball and college baseball, but if I bring that up tonight, my man Shady Sean 420 will shame me off the air. But tonight was one of those nights where, as we started putting together the show during the week, I thought, damn, Bernie, you usually leave me with a lot going on in the sports world, and it just doesn't appear there's going to be too terribly much on Saturday night. Well, I could not have been more wrong. Hat tip, Bernie Fratto. Because what looked like your normal run-of-the-mill, like late spring, entering summer sports weekend, has absolutely, in NASCAR terms, done blowed up right in front of our faces. I am a combat sports fan. I have opinions throughout the night on exactly whatever that was we watched. Now, I'll be honest with you, I had no interest in this, none whatsoever, in two fighters facing each other who hadn't fought in almost, what, a combined 30 years between Carano and Rousey. I was like, I have no interest in this whatsoever. What are we doing? But then you kind of started seeing the card. I'm like, I'll watch a Diaz fight, even if it's at a bar at 2 a.m. in the morning. And then when you watch the fight, you're like, I don't like watching a Diaz fight whenever he's not the dude that can sit there and smoke weed and pound lung darts and still go win a fight. And I thought tonight was an embarrassment. And I know they're all going to make a lot of money, and congratulations to them. And I'm a Jake Paul fan. I think what he's done for a lot of these fighters has been incredible. But tonight was an embarrassment of the sport, and we'll talk about it. You have, out of nowhere today, some breaking news in the National Football League, where, thankfully, I mean, there's certain things that, I don't know, you pray for, the health of your kids, new job. Again, like I said, it's 1 a.m. God's time zone in the Central time zone. You might be praying just to be able to go to bed right now. But in my content prayers, I've prayed to the good Lord upstairs to not have to talk about Aaron Rodgers' future for any amount beyond just, I don't know, a segment or two this summer. Thankfully, for some unknown reason, we get that taken care of today, where Aaron Rodgers returns to the Steelers. I want to get your takes throughout the night, whether it be on X, I'm very active at Plank Show. Everyone should be following us at Fox Sports Radio, whether it's on X or whether it's on the phones. I don't know, Brandon, when do we usually open up the phone line? So we do it hour two, hour three. What's the rules here on Bernie's show? Is it hour three?
1: We can do it whenever.
0: Whenever?
1: Well, typically Bernie opens the phones before the midnight hour, but since we're not doing the midnight hour, I'll just open them right now.
0: Can I ask like a dumb question, just because I don't get to listen? How can he call it the midnight hour when a midnight hour is so different in every single time zone that's being listened to right now?
1: I think we just have to ask Bernie. He's in Japan right now. I don't know. What time is it in Japan?
0: Well, it's definitely not midnight in Japan.
1: No.
0: It's a 7-hour difference.

0: Okay.
1: You know, yeah. You know what makes us all smarter around here? What time is it in Japan? The Google search tells me immediately that in Tokyo, Japan right now, we are currently sitting at, oh my goodness, 3:07 p.m. Birdie might be tuned in. Does the iHeartRadio app get to Tokyo? Let's go. But I'd love to get your calls throughout the night. It's at 877-99 on Fox, 877-996-6369. Aaron Rodgers returned to Pittsburgh in a division that has seen, you know, half of the lead, half of that division turnover. I mean, you got, and in the two places that honestly you, actually 75% of the division is now a turnover. Cause keep, everyone wants to just forget about the Browns, and I understand why, but you know, three of those four teams in the North have new coaches right now. Like, who would have thought that we'd be talking about new coaches in both Pittsburgh and Baltimore midway through the season last year, but here we are. Do you maybe give Pittsburgh more of an edge with McCarthy and Rodgers? And I'm not going to lie to you. I didn't know that that was a good relationship. I thought, like most of Aaron's relationships in life, at least from what we know about him, I thought that one did not end well. If memory serves me correct, I felt like whenever McCarthy got the boot in Green Bay, I know Aaron stepped up for him publicly, but I also felt like there was a little shivving, a little knife in the back going on beyond it. But hey, man, bygones can be bygones. Tito Ortiz ended up fighting for Dana White later in his career. I mean, bridges can be rebuilt, but whatever it is, I find this to be a fascinating pairing in Pittsburgh. We're going to get into it coming up. You have what I think is a very compelling PGA championship going on right now. But again, I'm not going to be one of these people that jumps on here and acts like an expert about something that I haven't watched. It's got zero of my attention right now. I mean, outside of Big Dom voicing the open for ESPN, he's like, what are we doing? I mean, it's Philadelphia. I appreciate that Big Dom has become a star, but really? That's who you're going to have voice your open for a PGA championship that's featuring one of the greatest sports cities in the world? We're going with the Eagles security guy? Like, what are we doing, ESPN? What are we doing? But with that in mind, it's ended up being a hell of a weekend. So we can get into that if you want. Did I mention you got Spurs and Thunder? That's going to start this week. So what at the beginning of the week, you looked at and thought, gosh, are we going to end up talking about LeBron again for 4 hours, which we'll get to. I think there's LeBron conversations to be had. You end up sprinkling a little Lane Kiffin and maybe even a little bit more controversy about where we're going in college football for the overall playoffs and how many teams are going to be involved. Man, we are loaded here on a Saturday night into a Sunday morning right here on Fox Sports Radio. Allow me to take a moment to introduce the crew. Of course, Mark's running the show. Mark and I used to have the Friday night beat together. I don't think it's been too terribly long. I filled in not too long ago for Bernie. How's it been going, Mark? Life good? You staying busy?
2: Life is good. Staying busy. All is well.
1: Good, good, good. Of course, DeSager will be silent on our updates tonight, but Brandon will not. Brandon Deutsch running the show in chair two. Third mic, second mic, 1A mic, if you want. What's going on, Brandon? How's your week been?
3: I'm doing great. I appreciate it, Chris. I'm just itching for the NFL season, for the college season. I'm already sick of the NBA. I'm not even going to lie.
1: You know, I'm in an NBA market, and we finally have the series that we wanted. You get the Spurs and the Thunder. And I think for me, it ratchets up a little bit. I don't think I've ever seen any better example of what winning could do for a sport and a team in a city like winning is done for the NBA and the Thunder franchise. You know, I tell this joke a lot, but I've been doing sports radio for a really long time. Started in 1997. And we had a local show in Tulsa, Oklahoma. We would talk about the NBA. People would call and complain. Why are you talking about the NBA? Nobody. It was probably you, Brandon. Well, I know you were probably weren't born in 97. But with the way that you feel about the NBA and many out there, I don't.

0: about the NBA. I don't want to talk about individuals. Now you fast forward, you know, 30 years later, and everyone, oh, you know, I'm telling you right, no one's ever going to beat us. We're the greatest. Yeah, suddenly everyone loves it, and it's great. It's great. But these playoffs have lacked a little bit of oomph, right? Now, I don't know if you're saying that because you just don't like the NBA, period, or if these playoffs have been, in a word, underwhelming to you. Which way would you go?
1: Underwhelming for sure. I'm a big NBA fan. In fact, basketball was my favorite sport growing up by far, that and baseball. And it's funny, it's similar to when I started drinking coffee when I turned 16 or 17, NFL became my favorite sport. I liked coffee. I'd never drank coffee before, and NFL became my favorite sport. But I think also, like, after the LeBron Warriors series, is like, I was in high school when those were happening. So, like, though, that was when the NBA was the most talked about, when LeBron and Steph were still in their prime. But I feel like after the Warriors' last title, what was that, 22? 22, oh, right? It was 2022. Right. After that, I just feel like there was just a lack of popularity in the league. Part of it due to, you know, Curry, LeBron, and Durant getting older, even though they're still all great. And part of it due to small market teams winning championships, like Denver, Oklahoma City. I know Boston won one, and that was obviously huge for that city, but
0: Milwaukee in there.
1: Yeah, Milwaukee. Well, Milwaukee was 21. I think it was pre Warriors, right? But no one cared about that. I mean, you could argue the 2021 playoffs was more fraudulent than the 2020, just because there was no time off for the teams that got deep in 2020. And then all the teams that were the final four teams in 2021 have yet to make it back to conference finals, I believe. Unless Boston one of those final four teams? They might be the only one.
0: In 2021, these fraudulent NBA playoffs that you had, that you talk about.
1: Yes.
0: The Phoenix Suns played the Milwaukee Bucks in the NBA championship series. Mike Budenholzer was the head coach of the Milwaukee Bucks. I mean, we're going back a ways. So, but I would say not necessarily in years, but when you look at where those two franchises are, it does seem like a lifetime ago.
1: But that's only one point, Chris. Like, Adam Silver not doing much about the refereeing and how bad it's gotten. That's another thing. Like, no one, I know you're in Oklahoma, and I don't know what your thoughts are on this, but like, I feel like the general fan is just kind of sick and tired of the Thunder already, and not just because of how good they are. Not just because of how good they are. Like, they're obviously good. It's annoying and frustrating as NBA fans. Maybe I'm speaking for too many people, that the refs even help them because they are so dominant. And what I mean by that is, it's not Shea's fault that he's molded part of his game to get calls. And same with Luka and same with Reeves. It is the officiating. It is the official's fault. And I don't think the NBA has done enough in that regard, because no one used to play like that 5-10 years ago. That wasn't a thing. Like, that's why people are on X right now saying, oh, the Warriors, they were an ethical dynasty. You know what I mean? That's kind of like the thing right now. OKC, unethical dynasty. Say what you want. Like, Shea's incredible. He's one of the best players I've ever seen with my two eyes. There's no doubt about that. And that's what makes me even more angry. Like, he doesn't need those calls. You know what I mean?
0: The Warriors were an ethical dynasty?
1: That's what's been the talk on X. Yes.
0: Did they watch Raymond Green during that run?
1: I mean, I think ethical in terms of setting picks, just being that much better without referee help, I think is what they're saying.
0: I don't think the Thunder are getting referee help. I just think they're damn good, and no one has an answer for it. Because I'm old enough to remember when the San Antonio Spurs were winning, everyone called it boring and how no one wants to watch it, and they're getting, Tim Duncan cries about every call. I think that, listen, there's a good chance the Spurs can beat them. The Spurs are a really good team, and for some reason have had a key to frustrating the Thunder. And let's remember, OKC has gone 8-0 in the playoffs so far without one of their best players, if not their second best player. Now, you can argue about Chet versus Jadon. That's fine. But, I mean, they've won one title so far. I mean, I don't even know if we can call it dynastic yet or even think about it. Now, if you want to talk about the Western Conference Finals and being a one seed, absolutely, you can do that. But, man, here's the funny thing, is this is the biggest pushback that Thunder fans hear, and they come loaded with receipts and look at the free throw attempts and look at this and look at that. And I don't feel like you have to fight that fight. I feel like it's the league. It's the way that it is. It's just, it adapts and teams adjust to it. Would the Thunder have been this good with this roster during the Warriors run? I don't know. We can't go back in time and

0: do it, but I don't think their games would have been that much different. I don't think they would have had to change what they did. And I'm not, listen, I don't have to sit here and defend the Thunder. I'm a frustrated Lakers fan who loves this iteration of OKC because I love Mark Dagnall. He's become one of my favorite dudes to cover. But I completely and totally, with all of that laid out, understand why anyone would look at this and say, not interested. Not interested. Also, I mean, think about this. The Thunder were so good against the Lakers without Jalen Williams, without Jadon, that you literally had Mark Dagnall doing a sympathy press conference for the Lakers. I mean, what are we doing here? It's the Lakers. But I hear what you're saying.
1: Well, they didn't have their best player, but yeah, I get it. Oklahoma City is incredible, and I do think they would be dominant in any era. I know we can't quantify that or discuss that.
0: Nope.
1: The issue is, I think there's like the league in general, there's a massive issue with officiating. There's no doubt about it. And I think that is a reason why there are some positives like Wembanyama, Shea, Luka, like the popularity in terms of viewership right. is coming back a little bit. Statistically, it's a fact, like this year in this postseason, I think Wemby's a huge part of that. But also, like, as a Lakers fan too, Chris, like, I'm so mad at Daryl Morey for just gifting Jared McCain to the Oklahoma City Thunder. And it just seems like Sam Presti is so much better at his job than anybody else, except maybe the Spurs GM. But now it's like a company being sued for monopoly. That kind of seems like what's happening with Oklahoma City and San Antonio over the next 5 years. Like, there's nobody else that will compete with them. There's nobody that can even try, it seems like, just with how they're structured. And maybe they are just better, but I don't think that is great for the league.
0: They've got a lottery pick this year, too. I mean, which is crazy. They're going to get another player of a high caliber. Nikola Topic has been working through the G League and might be their point guard of the future, who knows, for OKC. But I am intrigued by one thing I've noticed here. And this is maybe me needing to adjust. Yeah, these are two different eras of Lakers fans. You immediately said whenever it's like, the Lakers lost in four to the Thunder, but they didn't have their best player, right? Luka's out. And we all can agree to that. But when did Luka get hurt? When did he go down? In a game when they were getting beat by 30 against the Thunder. So to me, it was A, well, they weren't even close to begin with. And then B, you play OKC in a series where you get Austin Reeves back. And OKC's down one of their better players, and you still get housed. That's what's frustrating to me. It's like, and again, maybe this is old Lakers fan. Maybe this is me needing to adjust my way of thinking, and I don't know. I might be too old to adjust my way of thinking, and that's fine. But when we're high-fiving everyone because we only lost by five, like, what are we even doing right now? Where is Los Angeles as a franchise? But that's what the West is. Everyone's going to be looking up at San Antonio and OKC. And the way things are looking, barring one of those teams not making some stupid move. Like, think about this. And I know we got a break. It's Bernie Fratto Show. I'm Chris Plank sitting in here on Fox Sports Radio. But Milwaukee panicked. Now, I don't know if Milwaukee did not have a roster quite like, gosh, I don't even know if they had a roster quite like the Knicks whenever they were making their run. But they panicked and made several moves that moved on from, you know, kind of core guys to try to bring in stars around Giannis, and it just didn't work. I don't see San Antonio or OKC doing that, but you're right. That seems to be the only way right now that anyone's going to be able to truly catch these two teams. I hope I'm wrong, because I think parity is good for the league, and I think inevitably, you know, you have one team dominating. I know that it's one thing whenever it is Golden State, and it's one thing whenever it's the Lakers. It's kind of tough when it's a smaller market franchise. It just is. And I'm saying that as one of the biggest fans of them. So it's a fascinating time to be an NBA fan, because right now these playoffs, unless you're a fan of the team, have not really given you those moments. I mean, look at this. A game six when Minnesota, a franchise, a city that has been starved for any type of success, with a I don't know, where would you put Anthony Edwards right now? One of the more magnetic personalities in the league? I don't think he's truly...

0: polarizing quite yet. We haven't started hating him. But they got beat by 30 in a game at home that was supposed to be a moment to prove that they belong. 30! So, give me something more. How about this, Brandon? Can a good Spurs-Thunder series pull you back in? Are you done?
1: No, I mean, I'll watch it. It's just, to me, it's a foregone conclusion. I know we got to go to break, but it's like the NFC Championship. Like, whoever wins that series is going to steamroll bulldoze the Knicks or the Cavs or the Pistons, in my opinion. Like, I don't think it's going to be particularly close. These are by far the two best teams in the league.
0: Don't tell that to Arnie Spanier, because he'll start yelling at you and ask and tell you he's a bigger fan than you. Oh, I guess I watch a different game than you. I hope you're right, because I'd love to see some competition coming out of the East. But you're watching your true NBA Finals with San Antonio and Oklahoma City. That's going to be awesome. All right, we'll get a break. I want to talk combat sports. I know this is a dicey and slippery slope. But we good, fam, with what just went down tonight? Are you guys celebrating this? Because I sure as hell ain't. Hit me up on the X. I'm at Plank Show. 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
5: 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Now, before we get to the phones, and I see you there, Jerome from Charleston, I think we're speaking the same language. Tonight was a very interesting night in combat sports because what I thought was going to be an absolute joke, a farce, a scam, pretty much ended up being that, but gave us some great knockouts and some bloody moments. Now, let me make a quick comparison. If you watch NASCAR for the crashes, then anyone can set up a field where all you're going to do is watch a race with crashes or just watch a restrictor plate race. You know, it's like you can find a NASCAR race where there's nothing but crashes. If you watch and like combat sports, MMA, of course, UFC, then any matchmaker can set up a card that has nothing but knockouts. I mean, there was a old promotion called Strikeforce. And Strikeforce, I'm pretty sure it was somewhat, I don't want to say short-lived, but it didn't have the longest life for a promotion. But, yeah, oh, well, I guess maybe I stand corrected, 85 to 2013. And what did they do? They could set you up a card that would have all the knockouts you could possibly want.

And I feel like that's what happened here tonight. I'm not anti-Jake Paul. I want to make that very clear. I love what he's doing for fighting. It's getting people paid that, in my opinion, deserve to be paid. It's putting on events that match up people that we think we want to see fight, right? Even if you go back to the boxing match, I think you go back, how long ago was the Tyson fight? Was that 4 years ago now? But all of us in my Gen X demographic were like, yeah, get Mike Tyson out there to kick Jake Paul's ass. Let's go. And then when Mike Tyson gets out there, you're like, oh, I forgot he's like 60. You know, it was heartbreaking. And I feel like with the debut of Most Valuable Promotions tonight, Jake Paul and his partners played the hits. You know, they brought names out that you want to see, like Nate Diaz, like Francis Ngannou, you know, like Ronda Rousey. And if you're an old school fan, you kind of Junior Dos Santos, who got KFO'd tonight. You know, these are people that you want to see. I was at dinner with my wife. We've had a wild time. We've moved. We can't find anything in any boxes. And so we basically have started buying things that we can't find the pants. All right, let's go buy some pants. Hey, we can't find this. All right, we're going to go buy it. But we went and we were eating at Buffalo Wild Wings. I can't believe that everyone decided they wanted to go to Buffalo Wild Wings. And the dude behind me, so Buffalo Wild Wings, of course, amazing. All the TVs, all the games. They got NASCAR, college softball on, hockey's on. We're watching the Habs and the Bruins, and it's great. It's a great moment. And then I'm into it. All of a sudden, this dude sits down behind me and asks them to put on the Ronda Rousey fight. And in my mind, I hadn't even really looked at the card. I feel like honesty is the best key. Hadn't looked at it. Hadn't even thought about it. And as they open up the broadcast, they start showing the card, and I feel like a little kid again. I'm marking out on every single name that pops up. I'm like, Nate Diaz is fighting tonight? Francis Ngannou's fighting tonight? Junior Dos Santos? It's like, let's go. And I'm not even kidding you. For a moment, I allowed myself to really get excited about it. And I even went home, and I'm a big napper before filling in on the overnights, and I catch up on things whenever I'll get to the studios like I am tonight. I didn't nap tonight because I watched that. I wanted to see it. And then I watched it and realized that I'm so damn glad I didn't have to pay for this. Now, again, it's Netflix, so technically I pay for a subscription. But holy smokes. Holy smokes. Now, kudos to Dana White, who found a way to try to implode a little bit of Ngannou, because there's not a good relationship there, of his moment in the sun whenever he announced the return of Conor McGregor, or as Jake Paul put it in the post-fight press conference, the Coquette is back. But I don't know how long you can play on nostalgia, because we, the royal we, as fans of this sport, as people whose hard-earned money is usually spent above, and now obviously there's a different structure to pay-per-views, but when it comes to pay-per-views, or when it would come to going to fights, it's not cheap. And to be in the position and the situation that we're in when this, what we saw tonight, is supposed to be the next big thing, these are very successful businessmen, and I wish them all the best. But as a fan, as a consumer, that ain't it. That ain't it. It was slow. It was embarrassing. Your ballyhooed fight where one of the, you know, pioneers of women's MMA is talking about how she lost 100 pounds just to be able to fight. I mean, Gina Carano looked amazing to me. I don't know. You had to lose 100 pounds to fight in an MMA fight? Like, what? And then you get tapped in 17 seconds. It happens. It's combat sports. But you're not going to compete outside of the bombastic carnival barker nature of Jake Paul. You're not going to compete with the skilled, in their prime fighters. You're not going to compete with UFC if this is what we're getting. So at 877-99 on Fox, I understand. Combat sports can be a hard sell on national radio, and

0: 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But it's just, it to me was something that I got excited about. And as my man Conrad Thompson would say, and then the bell rang. And as soon as the bell rang, you're like, what are we even doing here? Let's go to the phones on this. Jerome and Charleston checked in as soon as we brought it up and said, I have takes on this. So, Jerome, you're first up. Welcome to the show. You're on Fox Sports Radio.
1: I think Dana White's a scumbag, okay?
0: A lot of people feel that way.
1: Yeah, he is. He's a bum. I don't watch that crap. They're so low for me to watch now, man. I can't stand it. This country just bastardizes everything, man. They're like gambling and the lowest denominator is appealing to people now. It's just sad, man. Dana White, that guy's a bum, man. Human cockfighting. That's 17 seconds. That's what you want to watch?
0: Hold on a second. This wasn't a Dana White event tonight. This was a different promotion. Dana White's UFC. This was Jake Paul and his MVP MMA promotion. So I know there's a lot of people that feel that way about Dana White, right? And that's fine. You're entitled to your opinion. But just for the sake of I guess facts here, this was a completely separate promotion outside of UFC.
1: Wasn't he charged with spousal abuse, Dana White?
0: I don't know. Sitting here talking about combat sports, I think it's a lot of bad people that are in this sport.
1: People that fall for the pickleball and all of the other crap they come up with. Man, I can't watch this mess. Hey, I used to have a subscription, you know, when I watched all these channels. I just dropped that. I'm not paying that to watch this crap. That's all of the bull crap to watch. I can't watch it. I keep my TV off more than I keep it on. I'm not fascinated. This isn't my generation. I'm not fascinated by this stuff.
0: Then what are you watching? What piques Jerome and Charleston's interest these days?
1: Look, I watch the NBA sometimes, and all I do is yell at the officials because they don't know the damn rules. I saw them caught traveling two times in a row, and I almost fell off my bed. I couldn't believe it. You know, you see the players on the sidelines doing all this gyration with your arms saying traveling. And the officials just standing there like it's nothing. You know, hey, you know how the Knicks are going to win the title? They're going to win the title if Adam Silver can rig it for them to get all the calls when they play your Oklahoma City Thunder, okay? You see their record against Oklahoma City? The Thunder are beating like 17-3 against them. And at home, get this, at home, the Knicks are 1-9 in their own building against OKC. Good luck. Because you're going to need it.
0: Thanks for the phone call, Jerome and Charleston. I appreciate it. The Thunder, I think, have won like 7 in a row against the Knicks. So, I mean, they don't play a lot because I think they only played twice this year. I think OKC won both of those games. Hold on, let me look here. Landofbasketball.com. Yeah, the Thunder have won 2, 4, 6 in a row over the last 3 years over the Knicks. Good games, though. Good games every time. Hey, man, I'm not going to sit here and fight with you over whether or not there's tons to watch. Well, let me rephrase it. There is tons to watch on TV right now. There's tons of sports. Now, I don't know if they're the most compelling things. I've told the story a lot over the last few days. I am now in a world where we don't, in our recent move that we had, we haven't got everything hooked up yet. So I don't have internet. I don't have cable or DirecTV in my house or whatever. So I've had to be watching a lot of things on my phone. I'm still kicking myself that the last thing I remember watching when I still had service was the World Excel Spreadsheet Championships on like ESPN2 the other night. We're not at a shortage of things to watch, but I can understand where the frustration lies that I ain't going to sit there and watch fake tennis with wiffle balls and have people try to tell me it's a sport. It's just, it is what it is. Thanks for the call, Jerome. All right, we got to get a break. When we come back, maybe I'm the lone wolf here. Maybe what took place tonight is what you guys want to see. I know this much. Shady Sean Ford, 20 on the X, is there with me. riding the whole MMA world.

0: is trash and a complete joke. UFC and MVP, washed fighters, headlining fight cards, it's trash. It's trash, man. We'll get to more of your calls next, right here. The Bernie Fratto Show, Chris Plank sitting in on Fox Sports Radio.
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Everyone go follow us at Fox Sports Radio. We've got a Game 7 coming up in the NBA. Cavs, Pistons. We can talk a little bit about that if you want. LeBron's future will and always has been a topic. Come on, man. It's LeBron James. And we're spending a lot of time, at least in this first hour, on the first Jake Paul event tonight on Netflix, especially whenever you have Ronda Rousey, who it's and I don't know that there's been too much coverage of this. Like I said, I didn't even know the full card until they hit the air tonight. And you started seeing the promos for it. I'm like, wait, Nate Diaz going to fight tonight? Let's go. And then he got throttled. I mean, thankfully, someone threw in the towel for him. But it was, I mean, it was a fun idea, but an absolute nightmare to watch. Now, a couple of the submissions early on from X, at Plank Show, at Fox Sports Radio. James writes, hey, are you upset that the Raiders didn't have one primetime game this year? Also, five teams are not getting a primetime game. It seems pretty crazy to me. You know, it's funny. Thursday nights, like Amazon Prime and what used to be the NFL Network game, I don't know how, but I'd always sold my family that that was somehow some major game, and they would always, like, leave me alone and let me watch the game. No, any other time, you know, I'm going to have to pause games. I'm going to have to do something here or there, but for some reason, I don't know. I don't know how I accomplished this, but I'd sold them that Thursday night was some sort of marquee game. Didn't get a Thursday night game. They get a Monday night game. Raiders, even at their worst, was a staple on Monday night football. I understand schedule makers have their job and what they've got to do, but to have like Mike North, the schedule, not the former Fox Sports Radio host and the king of Chicago, Mike North, but the executive VP of scheduling or whatever his title has come out. It's like, you got to earn a spot. I'm like, F you, buddy. You know how many times that they've thrown a team out there because they had the quarterback number one in the draft or they had a no name coming out of college? I mean, I don't know. If the Raiders would have come out and been open or out there about, hey, Mendoza's going to play right out of the gates, then do they have a primetime game? I don't know. I mean, I haven't heard the whole segment, but we've got the promo that runs here on Fox Sports Radio where Dan Patrick talks about if Arch Manning was the number one overall pick in the draft, that the Raiders absolutely would have a primetime game. And you're right. You're right on that front. But it hurts. It kind of gives you a really, really bad feel about how the league views you. Where's the list? Because Sean had sent me this list, and it was the Raiders, the Dolphins, the Titans, the Jets, and the Cardinals. Now, the

0: Dolphins are 2 years removed from the playoffs. The Titans have, I think, an exciting player in Cam Ward and have spent in free agency. The Jets have been awful, but it's New York, right? And you kind of think that that could draw something. Now, you want to dog the Raiders for having the combinations of Cousins and Mendoza. I don't know if Jacoby Brissett is going to put butts in seats for Arizona. But, yeah, James, it was very humbling. It was very humbling. It was one of those moments where, as a fan, if I could just try to take off my radio guy hat, you're kind of going through as the schedule's released, and it's like, okay, where's the Monday night game? Where's the Monday night game? Where's the Thursday? There's no Thursday game. There's so many overseas games now too. Like not even one of those. It's the Raiders, for goodness sakes. Just win, baby. I allowed myself to deal with it. I immersed myself in it. I guess maybe not having a primetime game means I don't have to figure out what streaming service it is on and whether or not I have it, so I guess that's good. But no, I was definitely butthurt about it. There's no question. All right, when we come back, I see you guys lined up. We'll get your calls at 877-99 on Fox here on Fox Sports Radio. We are Fox
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9: 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Like,
10: Jason's not bitter at all.
9: Not once. Like, no. Wait, dude, he's not my problem now. He's your problem.
10: You wish he was your problem.
9: He is your problem. No, are you kidding? Yeah, I don't want to be in the will. I don't want to be in it. But that, Mike, it blows me away that this has gone on for 10 years and nobody has known about it. Like, that's what makes me think there's something else coming here, right? It's going to tell us that this is not a real story, because 10 years and these quotes from him, just not even, oh, hey, I used to do it, but then I walked away from it. Like, this has been, while he's been a superstar closer in Major League Baseball, like, I don't know what surprises me more. The fact that he's owning up to it and saying, yeah, I love it, or that 10 years has gone by before we found out, however randomly we found out.
11: Yeah, it's curious, right? USA Today Sports says they found it, these things on social media, and now make them public. You also have the Ortiz brothers, a couple of top jockeys in horse racing that are part of this as well. And then they trace it back. There's a Facebook post from February 2nd. And the fourth, and there's a tournament going on, and the ad says, quote, the Puerto Rico Cockfighting Club invites all enthusiasts to a special match and a grand tribute to one of our island's greatest sources of pride, a tribute to the Puerto Rican star and cockfighter Edwin Sugar Diaz. And it's got a picture of him, and then there was another story.
9: It's a picture of him in a Dodgers uniform.
11: Yes!
9: Like, oh my God!
11: And then there's another story published in March 10th.
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0: to a Super Bowl. We know the history. Marvin Lewis, when he was there, had a good Bengals team. They lost 7 straight playoff games eventually, right? He got fired. They just couldn't win a playoff game. He comes along and changes everything, okay? And I know he's been banged up or whatnot, but I'm sorry, the last few years, that team's defense, despite all of the offense that they have and the receivers and Joe Burrow and whatnot, I must be missing something, because I just don't have that feel that the Bengals are going to be doing what people think that they should be expecting big things from them. I really don't.
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7: The Pittsburgh Steelers are re-signing quarterback Aaron Rodgers to a 1-year, $22 million deal plus incentives. The Buffalo Sabres, facing elimination, were down at Montreal in Game 6, 3-1 after about 10 minutes. Sabres won it 8-3, and now Buffalo will host Game 7 of this second-round series on Monday. At the PGA Championship, Rory McIlroy is 3 shots back of Alex Smalley of the U.S. He's up by 2 over Jon Rahm, who's in a 5-way tie for second place. The Preakness was won by Napoleon Solo. Denny Hamlin earned the NASCAR pole for Sunday's All-Star race at Dover on FS1, 1 p.m. Eastern. And at the MMA fight in L.A., Ronda Rousey in 17 seconds defeated Gina Carano, and then Rousey retired. To baseball, Philadelphia shut out the Pirates 6-0. Dodgers won 15-2 at the Angels. I'm Steve DeSager.
1: Sunday is on.
8: Yeah, yeah. One time we gon' give it to you like this. Yeah, like this. Yeah, like this.
1: The plays, the sounds of the game, the interviews, the breaking news, the top stories. When it goes down, we'll cover it here. Your Fox Sports Sunday is right now.
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2: All right, got a game 7. We got a game 7 coming up. Pistons, Cavaliers. I mean, I don't know how to view this Pistons run. I really don't. Except to say that unless you're a Detroit Pistons or Cleveland Cavaliers fan, it doesn't feel like this is one of those series that has captured your imagination. But if you're there, game on. Game on. What a fun environment that should be tonight. I still am trying to figure out how that raucous, rabid environment in Montreal went from the Canadiens leading 3-1, literally at the drop of the puck, to Buffalo winning 8-3. In fact, every single time I hear DeSager talk about it in the update, I feel like it's wrong. PGA Championship, some dude named Alex Smalley is in the lead, but there is a lot of known names. Again, I don't know if I'm like anti-sports or what, but I haven't found myself too tuned into the PGA Championship. Maybe that changes today. Shohei Ohtani, 5 runs batted in. The Dodgers smoked the Angels tonight, 15-2. Aaron Rodgers signs a 1-year deal to return to the Steelers. We'll go in depth on that at the top of next hour. And Ronda Rousey made a return to MMA in a 17-second submission of Gina Carano. I love MMA. I think I still love UFC. But here we are.

0: Here we are now with Jake Paul's production having a bunch of has-beens and a 17-second tap out. Crazy. So let's go to the phones and get your takes on it here in hour two, 877-99 on Fox, 877-996-6369. Let's go with Poppy. Let me get some picks to start this hour off. Poppy is in San Diego. Poppy, welcome to Fox Sports Radio. What's going on?
1: Hey, Chris, this right here, beautiful San Diego, you know, San Diego local news. San Diego tied soccer 3-3 with Cincinnati, you know, great soccer man over here. But, you know, talking about the UFC, I'm going to talk about the UFC, but that new promotion, you know, on Netflix, Chris.
0: Yeah, I've been talking about it all morning.
1: Yeah, it was a good lineup. Ronda Rousey, I said that, look, she's going to win, and people were calling me crazy. This guy warned him. He did a parlay, Chris. So he did Juan Diaz with UFC. He won on that card on the fight night. And then he was so confident that Ronda Rousey was going to lose. I'm like, no, big mistake. She won by submission, like 17 seconds, made her tap out. You know?
0: It was a little bit. I'm still trying to figure out. Like, I couldn't tell with all the lights if the crowd was good or not. I really couldn't get a gauge on it, but I don't know, Poppy. I felt like it was a pretty underwhelming card, and you spend all that money and you get a 17-second tap out in your main event against two has-beens. That's rough, man. That's rough for me.
1: It is rough, but look, I'll be watching the rest of it on Netflix, so if people didn't watch it live, you can at least watch it on replay on Netflix. But look, I wanted to talk about the UFC card and, you know, with Dana White, with Conor McGregor, announcing that against Max Holloway. I think that's going to be a good card. I'm actually going to be there, Chris, playing for the Summer League, so it's going to be good. Somebody asked me, hey, are you going to be going to the fight over there? I'm thinking these tickets are going to go on sale May the 29th. The cheapest ones are going to be like over 700 just because it's Conor McGregor. But UFC, I love UFC. It's the top notch in mine. Look, I've given you some picks, and I know you guys want to hear picks. And they do good. But I want to talk about NBA. I love UFC. The card was mediocre for me. UFC is the top king. I love UFC. This one, you know, Jake Paul, he could do his promotions, whatever for me. On to the NBA, Chris. I'm going to give you guys the picks. Look, we have a game. It's going to be awesome. We're going to have the Cavs against the Pistons, Chris. Look, on this one, look, I just feel that the NBA wants the Pistons. So the Pistons, if you could give me the line on that.
0: Four and a half. Detroit is a 4.5-point favorite.
1: I'm taking them. Minus a 4.5. Look, I've said it before, Chris. I know on this one, Scott Foster has to come on here. I have to get it right. I know you're going to be thinking about it. When Scott Foster's there, it's over. Pistons are going to go on there. I said it before to the Knicks fans. Look, the Pistons are going to beat the Knicks. Oh, Knicks, this and that. No. Be careful, because once the Pistons go there, they're going to destroy them. But I also agree with you in the first hour. The Thunder, Spurs is going to be an amazing series. Whoever wins that one is going to be the NBA champion on that. But just remember, the Spurs are the kryptonite this season to the Thunder. It's going to be a great, great series on that one. I'm not going to give, like, no prediction who wins that one yet. But whoever wins this, Chris Plank, that series, I agree with you 100%. They're going to be the NBA champions, because the West is the best, and the East, it's a joke, the Eastern Conference. Chris, what do you think?
0: Poppy, have a good day, man. See, he could have gone with the West is the best and the East is the least, so he could have kept a rhyme rolling on that. Thunder, by the way, opened as a 6.5-point favorite in Game 1 on Monday night. It's stayed there. There's been no movement at all on the line. I think having the other Jalen Williams, the good Jalen Williams, I think having him back is really big in this series. So to me, in my world, I'm a believer that OKC could struggle a little bit. Jalen Williams matters a lot in this series, and he's mattered a lot against San Antonio. But again, we don't know what his status looks like. We'll see what it is going forward. Thanks for the call, Poppy. I appreciate it. 877-99 on Fox. Colin is in Virginia. What's up, Colin? Welcome to Fox Sports Radio.
2: What's up, Chris? Hey, I'm 11 hours into a 14-hour night out here driving, delivering fuel. And my wife, she was watching the fight earlier. As I'm driving, she's sending me Snapchats of what's going on. And she said, I'm surprised you didn't take off today. and watch the fight. Well, when the fight was

0: over. I said, well, now you know why I didn't take off.
1: Good call.
0: I mean, I'm old enough to remember the post Tyson jail fights with the Bruce Seldon and the Frank Brunos and, you know, people paying $40, $50, $60 for that kind of stuff. Have you actually researched or seen anything on any of the paydays for these fighters tonight?
2: Yes. Yes.
0: Yeah. It's crazy because, like, I think it said Gina was supposed to make somewhere between $4 and $8 million. Mm-hmm. Nate was supposed to make up around $10 million. Mike Perry was supposed to make $400,000. And then they said somewhere between Gina and Rhonda together between $15 and $23 million, including bonuses. And I'm like, what is the bonus for? I'm not a fan of anything to do with Jake Paul. I mean, I'm a UFC fan, even though I've kind of lost touch with the top guys. To me, it's not what it was back when, you know, Nate was fighting Connor, or even before that. I mean, I've been watching it for a long time, but they just don't really have any top-notch stars right now, and that's what Jake Paul's selling is the names. I mean, think how many people probably didn't even have a Netflix subscription that just signed up just to see this fight. So,
2: sure.
0: But anything with Jake Paul, any of the fights he had, I'm just not a fan. And, I mean, I know what it is. It's a sideshow.
2: It is. Hey, Colin, be safe on the road, man. I appreciate you checking in. It's Colin in Virginia. Now, the numbers that are announced are much, I think, lower than what Colin said, but that's purposeful. I follow a Twitter feed, because I'm a nerd, called Front Row Brian. But he seems to have a lot of insight on the fight world. It's kind of funny. I'll follow all these people. I'm like, do they really know what they're talking about? But I'll just buy it. It's Twitter. Why not? And according to his rundown, the Ronda Rousey payday was $2.2 million. Gina Carano was announced at $1.05 million. Nate Diaz, $500K. Mike Perry, $400K. And then Francis Ngannou, $1.5 million. But Brian says they're actually understated purses to avoid the California state income tax, which is 13.3%, and that the actual pay might be many, many multiples of that, which, to Colin's point, might be around what they're looking at. And I'm here for it. Like, make all the money you can. You got your head beat in. You train like crazy. That's the big knock on UFC as a whole. They don't pay the fighters right. They don't take care of them. You're right. But there is what could be considered smart investments. If Netflix is on board and they're happy with it and they're going to keep shoveling this S down our throats and we're still going to watch it, they're still going to pay for it. And there is that allure. I think Colin and I probably are very similar. You know, this is really going back many, many moons ago, well before Brandon Deutsch was probably even walking, whenever Mark was still a young hipster back in Chicago, I did the weekend show. Ben Maller was on during the week. He had just moved from the weekends to the weekdays. And when Ben took over for George Sedano, I took over Friday night into Saturday, and Saturday into Sunday. So around 07. So it was a much different world in college and pro and combat sports. And we had a crew. And I'll never forget our producer at the time, Canadian Mike Dunsmore, said, hey, there's this UFC fight that I think we need to talk about. And I think people will call, and I think they'll care. And it was Rampage Jackson. He had just beaten Chuck Liddell. And we talked about it all night long. Whether or not that's the future, and if UFC can grow into something bigger and better. And it did, and it done blowed up. But now, you know, it's almost, Colin and I think feel the same way, because I feel like it's so oversaturated, and I never know if what I'm watching is the major event or just another, like, side card. We're getting a UFC event in Oklahoma City in June. Very excited about it. But then I also know, am I getting a fight night? Am I getting an actual good card? I know I'm not getting a pay-per-view quality caliber card, but it's kind of

0: It's a lot. It's everywhere. And the play on nostalgia will only last for a while because it's just they're not good fights. Back to the phones at 877-99 on Fox, 877-996-6369. Let's go to Kyle in Vegas. What's going on, Kyle? Welcome to the show.
1: What's up? What's up? What's up? Roman numeral topic number 36.
0: For those that don't get the reference, every Sunday night I do a show with Arnie Spanier, 10P to 1A, and Arnie is old school. He doesn't type anything up, I think because he doesn't know how to use his computer. And his rundown is always usually using Roman numerals because that's what he was taught.
1: I love Arnie. Either that or he hit you with the Miami Dolphins are going to the Super Bowl.
0: Every single Sunday night.
1: Every time. Love it. So I guess I didn't miss nothing too exciting tonight then, because I had a watch party that I could have went to go see the fight, and then I got invited out to go see the new Mortal Kombat. Sounds like both were similar in every aspect of the way and every facet of the word, similar. The movie was garb.
0: Was it bad?
1: I'm not even going. Yeah. No spoilers. If I had to rate it on a Rotten Tomato, it'd get a 5.3. It's not that good, but it's not that terrible either.
0: So wait a minute. Hold on. You got to help me out here, because I'm fired up to go see it. Are you saying still go see it and lower my expectations? Or are you saying just don't go see it at all?
1: Go see it, just lower the expectations. It's very meh.
0: Okay.
1: Fair enough. It could have did more. It could have followed a better premise. Could have held a better engaging storyline to make you want more. The lure wasn't there. Kind of like how UFC is right now to the audience. The lure of the excitement isn't there anymore. Like you said, when you get oversaturated with something for so long, it just becomes a terrible thing. But in closing, what I wanted to finish up with was NFL had its off-season moments during the NBA regular season, and you know that was great and everything, but the NBA this off-season is going to have massive breaking news, whether it be from LeBron James, the Giannis's, the Celtics with their decisions and what they're going to do going forward. You got all these guys, these young players from the Oklahoma City Thunder who might be wanting new contracts elsewhere. And somewhere in Philly, they got to be kicking themselves because this kid, Jarrett McCain, who they let go, turned into something phenomenal.
0: This is going to be, thanks for the call, Kyle. This is going to be a pretty wild offseason in the NBA. Now, I'm trying not to be that guy that on, May 17th, whenever we haven't even played the Game 7 in the Eastern Conference semifinals, nor had the entire final schedule set yet in the Eastern and Western Conference finals. I'm trying not to be too get me to the end of the season so we can see the player movement kind of a guy, but it is going to be fascinating. He hit on a couple there. We have our contractually obligated LeBron segment coming up next. We have Giannis, right? Don't you get the sense right now, Brandon, that if this is the year where Giannis is going to finally be moved, like this has to be it, right?
2: He's 100% going to be traded.
0: Has to. There's, you know, I wonder about guys like Joel Embiid. You know, what's his future look like? He's seems to be kind of mum about it. You know, what is going on? Is Anthony Davis still a guy that people would want to bring in? He's bounced around a little bit. What's his future look like? What's Minnesota going to do? Right? Where's Minnesota at?
2: Oh, man. That one's, I mean, I did a TikTok video just about their whole offseason. Took 6 minutes, and I couldn't figure out a way they could compete with Oklahoma City and San Antonio, because Randall, no one's going to take Randall's contract. They just extended him last offseason, making $33 million a year. Gobert, $34 million. Now they have $16 million until they're in the first apron and $27 million until they're in the second apron. Don't ask how I memorized those numbers, but I did. And Ayo Dosunmu is a free agent, right? They're going to have to re-sign him.

0: They have his bird rights. He's the only guy they can really give a ton of money, and that's still not going to fix the issue. I guess they could get, theoretically, they could get a point guard, like that dude from Stanford that's small, late in the draft. Maybe they could trade back up or something, but it's looking grim. No one's going to take Randall or Gobert, and without that, like, you can't get Giannis with those assets.
1: DeSager had a wild update the other night. They gave up more picks for Rudy Gobert than points he had. I mean, that's not a smart investment. So by the way, add to this, of all those offseason storylines, we might have one of the more compelling NBA drafts than we've had in quite a while. This is a draft that is loaded with potential talent. Offseason storylines galore. All right, hey, you want to fit Andrew in Bakersfield in before the break, Brandon?
0: Yeah, let's do it.
1: Okay. Andrew, what's going on, man? Welcome to Fox Sports Radio.
2: What's up, Chris? So, Bernie has said many times that the reason, or what he says is, it may not be midnight where you are, but as far as where I'm at in the West Coast, it is. And that's why we call it the midnight hour.
1: I'll take it.
2: You get
1: man.
2: The last call.
1: I like it.
2: I mean,
1: you get
2: the last word. You get the last word. I don't know what it is with the NBA, but I'm just not interested. I was interested when the Lakers were in. I was kind of interested when Detroit came back and was up 2-0. But I'm bored with the Detroit-Cleveland series. You know, I would have enjoyed probably the Detroit Knicks, which can still happen. But that's kind of where I'm at with that.
1: Hey, you know, the Knicks and the Pistons in the Eastern Conference Finals would play on nostalgia a little bit, right?
2: Yeah, but I'm so bored right now. It's like, get to it. And now Cleveland could win, and I don't want to really watch. I don't know. Mm-hmm. But you know what we got now? We have ourselves a midnight hour. I'm just kidding. All right.
1: Thanks. Appreciate it, Andrew. I can't make you on board with the NBA Finals, our Eastern or Western Conference Finals. I just can't. Nor do I feel like I need to sell it. You know, people now look back glowingly on the Spurs runs when all everyone did was bitch and moan about it when they were winning. It's like, oh, so boring. Who wants to watch someone feed the post and watch Tim Duncan do a little jab step and throw up a fade? I don't want to watch this. The only team, I think, during the last 20 years that had a run that we didn't seem to get bored with was the Warriors, because they'd be banging threes. You'd have, you know, Draymond starting fights. Like, we didn't like them, right? And I guess it was more, what was the term, ethical? But I mean, we always complain about the NBA. Always. And I don't know. I don't sit down and watch a ton of NBA. I watch Thunder and I watch the Lakers. Am I going to watch a Hawks-Wizards game on a Wednesday night? No. Am I going to break down the Magic and the Brooklyn Nets? No. But there's a faction of our sports world that will, you know, and that's all they do. I don't know how those people aren't losing their minds. It's like, how are you sane right now? I mean, at the very least, as a football fan, it's kind of like football being my 1-1. At the very least, you know, it's a limited number of games, a limited number of weeks. So even if it's a bad season and every game's bad, you know, there's got to be someone that's a little bit better. There's got to be a matchup that's better. The NBA, they don't really have that. And when the playoffs are featuring teams that either you don't care about or stars you don't know yet, I think it makes it even more disconnected from the fans. And let's be honest, we haven't really had a signature moment in these playoffs yet. You haven't really had a series that you look back on and thought, damn, that was awesome. You know, it's funny now that I was thinking about it. We laid out all those potential NBA offseason storylines. What did we not mention? The Nuggets. I mean, you want to talk about a team that could have a fire sale. Everything's on the table except moving on from Jokic, right? Isn't that what Their owner

0: said, fascinating times. All right, we'll get a break. When we come back, the LeBron James saga. Where is the future home of LeBron? What's the best fit? And if you're trying to sell me this, man, I don't want LeBron talk. Buddy, you better buckle up, because it's pretty much all you're going to get over the next few weeks. 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
17: Aaron, I've invented something really important.
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0: 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I think it was Nick Wright, was it not? Nick Wright threw out, and again, I don't know what's aggregated and what isn't. I don't know if it's taken out of context, right? But Nick Wright had tweeted, someone needs to come to me and explain to me what Michael Jordan, someone needs to come to me and explain to me what Jordan is better at than LeBron without saying the word six rings. To which Bernie replied, Nick wanted to debate me on national TV. You never saw Jordan play courtside. I did. Recuse yourself and check yourself before you wreck yourself. Too late. Did he just drop an Ice Cube lyric and going after Nick Wright on Twitter? Well done.
1: He may have.
0: Is this what people do? Not Bernie, by the way. Whenever you kind of run out of things to truly debate, like you're on these debate shows and it's like, dude, what do we talk about? Let's talk about LeBron and MJ. Well, it's kind of tired. Well, say something really stupid. Got you. Say that we can't have a debate unless you take out the six rings and the championships. Beautiful. What are we even doing? What is Bernie doing in Japan, by the way? Is it just a vacation or is it a regular trip?
1: I think it's vacation.
0: Huh. You have any desire to go to Japan?
1: Do I?
0: Yeah.
1: I have to go to Europe first before I visit Japan. I need to go to Italy.
0: Mark, any desire to go to Japan?
2: I would like to go to Japan, and I would like to go to Rome.
0: Huh.
2: See the Colosseum.
0: I have no desire to do any of that. I don't know why. Maybe that time in my life has passed. I mean, Brandon, are you in 30 yet? You're like, what, 25?
1: I'm 27, unfortunately. Yeah. I'm pushing 30.
0: Yeah.
1: But you know what Europe does not have, and that's probably why you don't have any interest in going. You know how many SEC championships, how many college football playoff wins, and how many Super Bowls Europe has?
0: None.
1: Exactly.
0: 0.0. And I could see... We have a very budget-conscious family, so I could see me not being able to fly the way I would need to fly to go overseas for something like that. I need to be put in something that's going to knock me out for that 12-hour flight or whatever it is. So Bernie's out tonight. He'll return, I'm assuming, next Saturday night right here on Fox Sports Radio. Okay, big night because we have Game 7 coming up this evening between the Pistons and the Cavs. Thunder, Spurs get underway tomorrow night. OKC is a 6.5-point favorite in Game 1. Tonight, Dana White announced that on July 11th, UFC 329, Conor McGregor will make his return after 5 years away. And in the first Jake Paul MMA event, Ronda Rousey tapped out Gina Carano in 17 seconds. It was, in a word, not good. I always wanted to have a senior NASCAR circuit, you know, where you just had all the old NASCAR guys come back and drive. I think that would be cool, but I don't really know if like over the hill fighters, over the hill baseball players, football, I don't know if that's the way to go to get butts in seats and to get dollars and cents. But if Netflix is paying for it and Jake Paul's making a lot of money, more power to him. Now, every show in sports radio is contractually obligated. I put my pen to paper, signed on the dotted line whenever I agree to this show, and in the rundown it said, you must have a LeBron James segment. All right. Now, the Lakers were knocked out of the playoffs this week. As an old school Lakers fan, it's embarrassing, but I do have to keep reminding myself they were without their best player. And did we ever get an update on Vanderbilt? I mean, it's almost as if he tore his finger off on the backboard, and then we never heard anything more about him. That's scary. Gross. But is he going to be okay?
1: I have no idea, but I think he's going to get traded. He is a very

0: tradable contract, and they have Fiero who can come in and just kind of play. I mean, the problem with Jared Vanderbilt is, you know, I don't use this term for a lot of players, but he literally can't hit water if you fall out of a boat.
1: Yeah, he's not a shooter.
0: And it's, I don't mean to be too critical, but he's one of the best defenders in the league, but he cannot shoot to save his life.
1: Yeah. So we have a lot of different theories now on what exactly is the future of LeBron James and if it's with the Lakers. Now, in the post-game presser, after the loss to the Thunder, LeBron was, as he typically is, non-committal. And I don't blame him. Nobody has to commit to anything, you know, the day after you lose in the playoffs and your team gets knocked out. But I feel like we've done this every offseason for about the past 2 or 3 years. You know, you have certain athletes, when they get to this point in their career, it's what they do. They contemplate retirement. We did it for years with Brett Favre. We've done it for years with Aaron Rodgers. Who am I leaving out? There's others. But LeBron James spoke and talked about his future and what the next few days and weeks are going to look like.
2: In your career, as this season played out, what do you feel like's left for you in the NBA?
3: I think you guys asked me about it, and I've answered questions. Yeah, I don't think I've come out like, oh, retirement is coming. With my future, I don't know, obviously. I mean, obviously, we're still fresh from, you know, obviously losing, I don't know. I mean, I don't know what the future holds for me, obviously, as it stands right now tonight. I got a lot of time. I'll sit back, like I think I said it last year after we lost, I think, to Minnesota, to go back and recalibrate with my family and talk with them and spend some time with them. And when the time comes, I obviously, you guys know what I decide to do.
1: We don't know what that time will be. We don't know what it will look like. I thought he looked great. I thought he looked great. And it's wild. It's wild to think that the dude is 41 years old and is out there doing what he did. I mean, incredible. And he's entering an offseason without a contract or a contract option, and will be an unrestricted free agent. I didn't realize this. His time in L.A. is his longest consecutive stint with any team that he's played for. Now, he had the fractured time with Cleveland, but 8 straight years in Los Angeles. He made $52.6 million this year. He averaged 20 points, almost 21, 20.9, 7 assists, 6 boards. He was even better in the playoffs and won a series over Houston in 6 games, in which Luka Doncic and Austin Reeves missed, well, Luka missed them all, but Austin Reeves missed the first 4 games. He basically took a different role, and when he did, from late February through March, the Lakers won 16 of 18. And if you look around the league, this is a fascinating offseason. And if you look at the Lakers, he's one of what? 6 guys? You got LeBron, Austin Reeves, Rui Hachimura, Jackson Hayes, Luke Kennard. Oh, 5, because Marcus Smart and DeAndre Ayton have player options too. All right, so there's a lot of different angles here. Let's just focus on the LeBron angle. Brandon, where do you stand right now? You're my analytics guy. You're my numbers nerd. You know, financially, I think he's still going to get paid. I don't think he's going to get paid $15 million. But what does it look like? Where is he a viable option? And is that still back in L.A.?
0: I do think he's going to be back in L.A., and I do expect it to be between 15 and 25 million. I don't think it goes above 20. I think he's going to take a substantial pay cut. And I think at this point, if he wants to win, he should probably take the vet minimum. He's not going to do that. He might leak to a reporter that he is interested in possibly playing for vet minimum, just wants to win a championship, just so, like, you know, a puff piece is out there about that, and then he'll sign for like 15.

0: $15 million, which he deserves. He's still an incredible player. There is a way they can sign Austin for 40 and LeBron for 15 and still have some money left over to use Rui in a sign and trade and get assets back. That's probably the best course of action moving forward.
1: I was reading what Brian Windhorst, because I kind of feel like he's always been the beat guy for LeBron James. And he had talked to an Eastern Conference team strategist. What a line. Quote, by our metrics, LeBron James remains a top 25 player in the league. And if not for his age, we'd probably assess him at near a max player level. Our coaches would tell you he ranks even higher than that when his legs and back are feeling good. I mean, does he want to go play in a place like Chicago or the Brooklyn Nets and be Washington Wizards Michael Jordan? Does he want to, you mentioned the vet minimum. Would he look at a place like Golden State and think, I can go there and play with Steph, and I would assume Draymond's still going to be there. I don't know. Is there really a disconnect between he and Luka? Like, all of these things in my world factor in. But I don't know, man. It's wild. It's wild to think of how good he's been at his age, that he has put the Lakers in a position and put the rest of the NBA kind of on notice that, hey, you know, we might want to look at this. We might want to look at bringing him in. And then he's got to decide, what do I really want out of what might be my final year or two? There's not been many people, and I know we got a break, Mark. I know we got to hit it here. There's not been many people in their careers that whenever that decision is being made about their future, that they have the kind of resume that LeBron James still has with what he's doing on the field. Usually when you're making a decision about your future, it's, you know, the production has dipped. It's not been as good. Probably needs to go. I mean, LeBron's, he's been great. Now, what do the Lakers do? Let's dive into that next. It's Bernie Fratto Show. Chris Plank sitting in right here on Fox Sports Radio.
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4: Is Above the Noise. If Bryson DeChambeau and John Rahm hope to use the PGA Championship as a reminder of how valuable they could be when the door fully reopens to the PGA Tour, their first round did not exactly help their case. DeChambeau never truly found his footing, finishing 6 over par. For a player whose value has always been tied to not just star power, but contention, it was hardly the kind of statement performance that shifts perception. Rahm's day, a little more complicated. From a pure golf standpoint, he played solidly enough to remain relevant, but frustration became part of the conversation when an angry swing took out a divot that struck a fan, an incident that quickly overshadowed portions of his round. Rahm apologized, but the presentation has always mattered, especially with the PGA Tour. Talent remains the biggest currency, and both players have more than enough of it. But if this week was supposed to be a referendum on rebuilding momentum, neither player gained much ground yet. I'm Dan Patrick, and this is Above the Noise. 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
9: Couple of X reactions to this. James writes, LeBron needs to retire. Go be an owner. Owner? What's an owner? An owner. Sorry, James. Steve writes, Bernie Fratto has LeBron derangement syndrome. What does that mean? Is Bernie anti-LeBron?
10: I don't know. Just a little bit.
9: A little bit? Oh, okay. I mean, to each their own. Here's my thing about LeBron. You can't argue his greatness. You want to question his motives, that's fine. But you cannot argue how great of a basketball player he was. Here's my thought on what's next. He always seems mad. Like, when I watch him play, he doesn't seem like he's having fun. And maybe he is, and it's just kind of how he shows it. You know, I'm 50. I'm 51 now. And I always feel like I'm happy. I always feel like I'm in a good mood. And my wife or my daughters will get on me and they'll say, you look so grumpy. You look like you're not having fun. I'm like, I'm having a blast. Maybe it's just an age thing where you don't show your excitement and energy like you once did. I don't know. But he always seems angry. Always seems a little bit disconnected. And maybe that's just me being an observer, someone who is a fan, which is why I'm doing

0: what I do. But I don't know where he would be happy. Because if you think about the potential options out there, if the Cavs get eliminated tonight, well, that's a hell of an option, right? A team that would still, you think, and Brandon, we'd have to really nerd out on their, I don't know if you've looked at their, you know, what their roster looks like financially. I don't know if you've done the dollars and cents on that. I know Jared Allen makes a lot of money. James Harden always makes a lot of money, but I mean, it would make sense that if you come up short, bring the kid back home. You know, it theorized, I mentioned the Brian Windhorst projections on what he thinks could happen. A place like Brooklyn that's looking for a star, place like Chicago that, you know, might be a little closer than we think. I don't know. Lakers return is always possible. Playing with Steph at Golden State, you know, Steve Kerr's coming back. They seem to like each other a lot. Like, what do you see as true viable options out there for him right now? Because to me, it's kind of like go back to the Lakers or, you know, really accept a unique role somewhere else. And I'm not saying anything's going to damage a legacy, but it could be a little bit damning, right?
1: Yeah, I mean, I could see the Warriors as a viable place for him. You know, I like they don't have much. They wouldn't compete for a championship. Like the Warriors have some delusion that they could still win a championship with Steph Curry, you know, which is like they're so far removed from that. They have the oldest team in the league. Like they'd be even older with LeBron, but he would play well for them. I think he'd fit in perfectly. Cleveland, Harden would have to decline his player option, which I don't know if he would, depending on
0: you will.
1: Depending on how this, you know, how this game 7 goes today. But yeah, I mean, I think there's three options. It's Lakers, Cleveland, and the Warriors. I don't think he would I know Windhorst says Brooklyn. He would never consider a place that's just not going to be in the playoffs at all.
0: I don't think so either. And here's the other thing. Who are you bidding against? If the Lakers start to make an offer and they're like, listen, we want to keep you around. I mean, are you then bidding against Golden State?
1: I guess.
0: I guess so.
1: That'd be the only team. Cleveland would only do it probably for a vet minimum if that's all they would have, right? Unless there's a sign-in trade with the Lakers. But
0: this is going to end up being one of those situations that we talk about here in mid-May. And we wonder, it's like, what's going to happen? Like, who's going to even be interested? And then whenever he hits the open market, there'll be like 10 teams. It's like, we'll bring him in here because he'll draw fans. He'll bring, and I can see Atlanta being like, I'll bring him in. But again, it's a very unique situation. It's unlike anything we've seen in the NBA. It really, truly is. And it'll be intriguing to see which direction he goes. All right. There are our contractually obligated LeBron James segment. When we come back, your call's next on Fox Sports Radio. Stick around.
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11: Izzy, here's the question for you. I realized Raymond

0: People don't like him. I get it. He's annoying. He won't stop talking. That's not the thing to say to Charles Barkley when you're sitting on his show, on his set, being interviewed by those guys, okay? It's not right. But I ask you this question because I had this, you know, I had this debate about whose career do you think Barkley would rather have, his own or Robert Horry's? And then we got Big Shot Bob on the show, and he said he would rather have Charles Barkley's career than his own career. But Draymond Green is a lot better historically in terms of career than Robert Horry. He is. He's a Hall of Famer. He's considered one of the great defensive players we've ever seen in the NBA, and he has, what, four rings? So I ask you this, Izzy. Whose career you set out your entire life? You work, you want to play in the NBA, and you get there. Whose career would you rather have, Draymond Green's or Charles Barkley's?
1: Well, this one isn't really tricky, to me, anyway, because I'll ask you this.
0: Yeah.
1: Does Draymond Green seem happy to you?
0: No.
1: Doesn't he seem defensive at all times?
0: Yes.
1: Isn't he the guy who is constantly still being criticized or being called Steph Curry's backpack?
0: Yep.
1: You think he's happy about that? You think the four rings really, really make him happy when he sits there every single day and has to defend himself against people who call him a glorified role player, against people who say...
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15: The Buffalo Sabres were down 3-1 early, but still won their playoff game at Montreal 8-3, and now Game 7 will be in Buffalo to end the second round on Monday. The NBA has a second round Game 7 on Sunday, Cleveland at Detroit. The Steelers are re-signing quarterback Aaron Rodgers to a one-year deal. Rodgers will turn 43 in December. At the PGA Championship, Alex Smalley of the U.S. leads by 2 strokes. John Rahm is in a 5-way tie for second place. The Preakness was won by Napoleon Solo at 7-1 odds. Coco Gauff was beaten in the Italian Open final by Elena Svitolina. Ronda Rousey won her MMA fight against Gina Carano in 17 seconds, and then Rousey retired. Denny Hamlin are in the NASCAR poll for Sunday's All-Star race. The Dodgers were 15-2 winners at the Angels. Mets 6-3 over the Yankees. I'm Steve DeSager.
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1: Let's roll, man. Let's go through the night, all night. It's the Bernie Fratto Show. Bernie is on vacation. It's Fox Sports Radio. You heard the update from DeSager. A couple of things. We spent a lot of the first hour talking about where combat sports are after the debut of Jake Paul's UFC knockoff. And I really appreciate the effort because I'm a fan and I like to watch fighting. But it was bad. It was really bad. And, you know, there's this line between, and you're not a big MMA guy, right, Brandon? So whenever I'm talking this world, you can't break it down for me like you can the San Francisco 49ers draft class or their current payroll, right? I would assume that's a yes. But I sit in this world where if I'm starting a professional fighting league, I am, okay, I don't play a good deal, man. I'm not going to put myself in a position to where I'm going to either overspend on retreads or invest in unknowns. It is a tough world because the market's cornered. UFC has all the names. But maybe you find a guy here or there. And maybe in Francis Ngannou, you could have that person that can headline cards. And instead of going and finding washed up has-beens, and I say that knowing that Nate Diaz could destroy me if we ever fought, but in the world of professional combat sports, he's overmatched right now. I mean, come on. The promo for the fight has the guy sucking down a lung dart. I don't think that's the best way to go. But I'm sure people watched. I'm sure we're going to see a release coming up probably, if not by the end of the show tonight, at some point tomorrow, where it was the most watched X on Netflix since the Jake Paul-Mike Tyson fight. And as long as you people tune into these side shows, we'll continue to get them crammed down our throat. But Netflix, they've got a formula, and with the Jake Paul fights, apparently it's worked. We spent a lot of time last segment and most of the second half of last hour talking about LeBron James and his future. I'd love to get your take on it at 877-99 on Fox, because as we enter in to a wild NBA offseason for teams who have just been eliminated, you got two of the bigger stars in the league in Giannis and LeBron that are likely going to be on different teams next year, we think. So is that team for Giannis the Lakers? Do the Lakers have the kind of package they can put together to get him? Will the Bucks be interested in Austin Reeves and a bunch of picks? I don't know. But it's one of the more, I guess you could say, intriguing and underlying storylines to the offseason. You know, it's interesting. The Thunder and the Spurs play in the Western Conference Finals. It gets underway tomorrow night. There are rumors, and it's really one guy right now, that are being floated about the future of Jalen Williams. The Thunder have a choice to make. Do you continue to invest in Lou Dort, the Isaiah Hartensteins of the world, prepare for, you know, big contracts for guys like, and I know Chet just got paid, but continue to invest in that world? Or do you start thinking about the future and a guy like J-Dub, Jalen Williams, put him on the market and see what you can get? I mean, would you be able to get the number one pick from the Wizards for Jalen Williams? That was a theory posed on Bleacher Report this week, but I think Oklahoma City needs to do what it can to keep this entire core together, all of them, right? Williams, Shai Gilgeous-Alexander, and Chet Holmgren. Build around them. You found Caruso. He's been in, and A.J. Mitchell is the guy that's making this all seem to be somewhat possible because of his emergence over the last couple of seasons. Does he make Jalen Williams, you know, a tradable asset? And Sam Presti, I mean, if he calls me to make a trade, I ain't picking up the phone. I'm like, nah, I'm good. But we know this much. They are positioned to get back to the NBA Finals, but the team they're facing in the Western Conference Finals has been their biggest problem this year. Do they figure it out? Is it a matter of getting the right pieces healthy? Isaiah Hartenstein hadn't played in a couple of those matchups. Is that a difference maker?

0: against Wemby? We're about to find out. And where is your interest level in Game 7 tonight? We have a Game 7. What does every nerd want to tell you?
1: The two greatest words in sports, Game 7.
0: Well, in my experience, Game 7s have kind of sucked. But maybe we get a different feel tonight. 877-99 on Fox, 877-996-6369. All right, let's go to Sacramento. Chris will kick it off this hour. Chris, what's up, man? Welcome to Fox Sports Radio.
2: Thank you. Let me just explain this as nicely as possible.
0: Go ahead.
2: Nick Rock is 1,227% correct. You cannot sit here and tell me. I grew up watching Michael Jordan. I grew up watching LeBron James. I've seen Michael Jordan. Michael Jordan is not better than LeBron James at all. The only thing he's better at, LeBron James, is the killer mentality with the 6 championships. That's it. That's all you – that Nick Wright is right. That's all you guys got. He is not a better defender than LeBron James. Is not a better – in LeBron James's prime. You can honestly sit there and tell me that Michael Jordan would be better? You are tripping. That dude is a 6'8" chiseled brick house. It's just amazing what he's done. And people just want to knock on him because of what happened. Like, I'm sorry, dude. Michael Jordan is not better than LeBron James. That's okay. That's all. Nick Wright's right.
0: All right, buddy. Thanks for the phone call. I don't care. I don't care. It's the most tired conversation in sports. I don't care. Bernie was the one that was fighting with Nick Wright about it, not me. So Bernie will be back next Saturday night. Chris, that's a very passionate take. I appreciate it. I do think that championships matter. So I think when you're like, my point is you can't bring up 6 titles. It's part of the DNA. What about Robert Irwin? No, this is different. Come on, man. Yeah, everyone knows it. 6 titles matters. But I don't care. I could not care less. The only thing that I could care any less about is people that want to debate whether or not Tom Brady's the GOAT. In general. Now, Brandon, you like the GOAT conversations. Bernie likes them. I don't. It's just... It, to me, is one of those things that everyone can go round and round and we can scream and yell and call each other stupid and morons and idiots and you're a loser. You don't know what you're talking about. I saw him. I watched him. I was there. Check yourself. Get out. I don't care. It's because we're never going to have a definitive answer.
3: So, Chris, I have the hometown bias person.
0: Right, because you're a Jordan. You're a Chicago.
3: And I guess when people argue about that kind of stuff, sometimes they bring up how many times did LeBron win a defensive player of the year? How many times
0: right.
3: And how many times did he win the scoring title? And so if you don't want to bring up the 6 rings, people throw that into the mix about defensive, and then defensive and scoring titles.
0: I feel like legacy debates are ridiculous. It's hard. It's pointless because Chris from, and some would say, what do you mean? It's the lifeblood of sports talk radio. Probably. But I like to talk about the games. I like to talk about where players could end up. I like to talk about team building, drafts, free agency. This is a crazy thing. If a game happens, I like to recap the game and debate whether or not a coach made a bad call or a player made a bad call. I like to look at something like the Canadians having a 3-1 lead at home and the crazy home atmosphere, and somehow the Sabres win the game. What was it, 8-3? I mean, these are the things that, like, in my world, I love to debate and I love to talk about. I feel like it's really become tired. Not saying Chris doesn't have his points. Not saying I could open up my Twitter account right now and look at 8,000 different tweets about this. Sam in Hollywood has checked in already. He wants to fight with Chris on it. It's low hanging fruit, man. It's like fishing and throwing chum in the water, Brandon, because it's the kind of things that people respond to and everybody gets it.
3: I hate the idea that I would like a

0: told you, and like I talked about yesterday on the show, the all or nothing conversation that all the fans and the other broadcasters are saying that what LeBron did, is it a failure? It's like, they have to, if it's going to be about words, was it good? Was it great? Or was it fantastic what he did for the Lakers? I mean, like everybody said, he chose to come here, I guess because he wanted to come to this great place called the Lakers in Los Angeles and all the things that can go into that. But, and then the fans want to argue what he has said in the past about I'm the greatest. So, okay, words, whatever. But it's all or nothing. It should just be, if it's going to be about words and all that kind of stuff, was it good for him? Was it great? Or was he fantastic while he's here?
1: I think it was all of them. But it, you know, Keith, you and I could hang. He writes, if I cared enough, I'd call in and hurt that caller's feelings about its LeBron argument, but I'm over it. It's like, what? To me, it's a crutch. It's hacky. And I feel that whenever you get into these kind of debates, it's because you've run out of things to talk about. But that's me, and I'm old school. I guess I'm old school now. I appreciate the passion, though. Brandon, would you like to throw a final thought on that?
2: It's tough because I do compare players a lot. It's tougher in basketball, I feel like, more than any sport, because there are singular players, I feel like, that can leverage your team to championships more so than other sports. I think, you know, there's five players on a court. You have 10 players in rotation max, right? Whereas in the NFL, like, Tom Brady, I know, is like the undisputed GOAT because of the rings. And yes, a quarterback does a lot, but it still takes an entire team. Like, he never wins Super Bowls without that defense that Belichick orchestrated, right? In the NBA, LeBron has single-handedly taken teams to the finals. And I know he's lost a lot in the finals.
1: Sure.
2: I wasn't alive to watch Jordan play basketball. I don't like to name or deem one or the other the GOAT, but I will say unequivocally, LeBron James is the most talented player to ever touch a basketball. Now, does that make him the best? I'm not arguing that, but unequivocally, top to bottom, like prototypical basketball player, assists, points, impact, like everything, it's him, you know?
1: Physically, he's a freak. Absolute freak show. And it's the modern era, too. I mean, if Jordan would have grown up in LeBron's time, if his first year would have been, you know, LeBron's first year with weight training and nutrition and everything the way that it is, I mean, I don't know if the DNA was there where he could have been, you know, what is LeBron, like 225 or what, a 240, whatever he is? I don't know.
2: He's bigger. I think he's probably 260.
1: Oh, is he? Okay, 260, whatever it might be. Yeah, gosh, man. That was off mentioning one tweet that came in earlier. One, to show you how passionate people are about this. Like, you mentioned it one time. He is right. I hate you. He's the greatest ever. There's no debate. It's funny. Everyone wants to try to stand on, like, defensive player of the year and all defensive team and things of that nature. I'd be willing to bet without Googling, there's not many people out there that could even name the last two NBA defensive players of the year. I mean, it's kind of funny whenever, you know, you want to talk about a player who had won defensive player of the year, had been all defensive team. You all realize the last two winners of the defensive player of the year in the NBA were Evan Mobley and Victor Wembanyama. I mean, it's insane.
2: I would have said Jaren Jackson Jr. I forgot that Mobley won 2 years ago.
1: Mobley won it 2 years ago. All right. I feel like I need to cleanse my palate. I feel like I need to get some ginger in here because I had a sushi roll that was a little bit too hot, and now I need to calm things down a bit. 877-99 on Fox. 877-996-6369. Now, in all the LeBron talk, there is one other storyline. There is one other major potential move that we've talked about quite a bit, and that is the future of Giannis Antetokounmpo.

0: And this week, Miles Turner made an appearance on, who is it? Brianna Stewart's podcast? Is that
1: right?
0: Yeah,
1: I believe it. Yes, yes.
0: Does everybody have a podcast now?
1: I believe so.
0: I do know this. You mentioned, I don't know if we did this on the air or during a break, but Jalen Williams has announced that he is healthy, but he didn't do so in a overly, I guess you could say, public forum. He didn't do it on Fox Sports Radio or ESPN or anywhere like that. No, he did it on his YouTube channel, which has quite a few subscribers, and he vlogs rather, you know, regularly. But I mean, I guess everyone now has a pod. I don't know. I mean, honestly, I don't know how everyone has enough time to consume all these different entities. Like I feel like this is my job and I listen to a lot, and I barely have enough time to listen to like my three or four regular pods that I listen to. But that's not the point. The point here is how Miles Turner, a teammate of one Giannis last year, talked about Doc Rivers and kind of how things seemed to go sideways with the Milwaukee Bucks last year. This is a shot at Doc Rivers, but I do find myself intrigued by the Giannis take.
2: Doc Rivers, he didn't find anybody ever. Mm-hmm. Mm-hmm. So guys were late all the time. Guys were, you know, showing up to film whenever they wanted to show up. Guys were missing meetings. Like, it was one of the craziest things I personally ever experienced. But any other team I've been on, guys got fined. And there was a sense of order and a sense of understanding. So yeah, you're late to the plane, fine. You're late to treatment, fine. You're late to film, fine. But I personally did not experience that last year for the first time in my career.
0: Now, he would go on to say, because Stewart played a pretty good podcast host here, asked who was guilty of being late the most. And who'd he say? Giannis. Giannis. I still don't understand how you could have a flight that's scheduled to leave at 2 and people were so late it wouldn't leave until 4:30. Like, there are flight plans. I mean, you do have to go. Not everyone is just going to wait on a player to show up. But from that and what's going forward, I wonder if it was just Giannis being upset with where he is. I wonder if it's something that could play into whether or not a team might raise their eyebrow a little bit if they want to make a trade. I don't know. But it was very obvious, was it not, Brandon, from listening to some of that? And that's a very shortened version. I'll play the longer version when we come back. There was a major disconnect between Doc Rivers and that team last year.
1: I mean, it didn't take a, I'll just say this, it doesn't take a genius to figure out when you hire Doc Rivers that there'd be a disconnect from the team.
0: Historically, he's been a guy that has not been able to sustain consistent success,
1: but
0: at least over the last
1: few years. Just, I know we got to go to break, but it was just hilarious how they hired him, because Griffin was winning and Giannis didn't like him, and that's inevitably why he got fired, but they were winning games, and then Doc Rivers comes in and they suck almost immediately.
0: They fired a guy after basically a month of the season, if even that. It's crazy. All right, when we come back, get some of your calls going. Tweets have been really good tonight at Plank Show. You can hit us up. Also, make sure you follow us at Fox Sports Radio. 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
2: Jeremiah Love is the new running back for the Arizona Cardinals. 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
7: It's Bernie Fratto's show here on Fox Sports Radio. Oh, man, I haven't even got as in-depth as we want on Aaron Rodgers. Can I get one Steelers fan in here tonight at 877-99 on Fox or on the X at Plank Show? Like, where do we stand right now, Steeler fans? Are we fired up? It doesn't change my opinion too much of how I felt about Pittsburgh. I think they're going to be good. It's going to take some getting used to with how different that division is going to look. Oh, and speaking of the AFC North, we've got to have a Deion Sanders, a Coach Prime conversation at some point. Now, I want to do this whenever I know Coach isn't up and listening. Because as we have learned, Prime has antenna ears, which means he hears everything and anything that appears to be said about his team or his boy. And, man, he unloaded on Mary Kay Cabot. He unloaded on kind of his son's treatment and seems to be pretty positive about the future of Shedeur Sanders in Cleveland. If you were to bet right now, let's go around the horn on this one. Brandon, if you were to bet and place your money on who would be the Browns starting quarterback in week one, who are you placing your wager on?
8: I'm pretty confident it's going to be Deshaun Watson.
7: You know what? Dang it. I was hoping you'd say something like Shedeur. Say Shedeur just to make me feel better, Mark. Who are you taking?
9: You know, I'm going to go with Shedeur.
7: Oh, see? No, I think you're right.
9: After careful thinking.
7: I think you're right, Brandon. I think it's going to be Deshaun Watson. And it's funny because Todd Monken's a pretty good quarterback coach. And I mean, Deshaun looked, and so is Kevin Stefanski. So it's not like we're shorting Stefanski here too much, but I don't know if Deshaun Watson has anything left.
9: Don't you think they want to get the rest of their money's worth out of him?
7: At least try to.
9: I mean, since if he can walk around and he can throw, then let's try to put him out there.
7: Has there been, you know, this might be a fun June show. Has there been we've seen bad trades where guys get dealt and then they just fall off the map, right? Maybe it's the first time they got paid. Maybe they don't like their new city. Maybe they don't like their new coach, whatever it might be. But have we ever seen anyone drop off like Deshaun Watson did? And I don't even mean just the off-the-field stuff. When he played, he was bad. So, contemplate that.
8: Yeah, and Baker was still pretty good with Cleveland beforehand, right? So you can't just blame it on the Browns organization. I know why they're going to start Deshaun, by the way. I mean, it's
7: because... Go ahead.
8: They know what Shedeur is. Like, sure, he has to improve. He can't get any worse than we played last year. And I know there were a lot of factors that weren't in his control, right? They got more pass catchers. The line had issues. He did hold the ball on average, I believe, the longest in the league when he was in there. So that's why he got sacked a bunch and made a lot of mistakes. Nonetheless, you can't tell Myles Garrett with a straight face and the veterans on that team, hey, we're going into week one

0: few good games in a row. And I think to a veteran team, that's what Monken's trying to do as a new head coach, because if he just gives the reins to Shedeur Sanders, there's just a lot of tension. Deshaun's like, I'm making all this money. Dylan Gabriel's like, I was statistically better than Shedeur Sanders, and you're not playing me. And then it's just, it causes everyone problems. Shedeur will get his chance by week six when the Browns are out of the postseason run. But, like, you know, it'll take a few weeks.
1: I don't know that I've seen Cleveland, a fan base that was more well, actually, I have. Because I was going to say, I don't know if I've ever seen a fan base that got more excited over someone that was mid than Cleveland did over Shedeur Sanders. But I still remember New England, a Monday Night Football game against the Bears, where Bailey Zappe came off the bench for Mac Jones and led him on a third quarter touchdown drive, and that place was electric. And Twitter was abuzz on the next great quarterback for the Patriots, Bailey Zappe. That didn't last too long. But Coach Prime standing up for his son. We got that for you coming up here in just a bit. I wanted to play the full cut from the Miles Turner conversation, because I don't know if what I played gives the full kind of context of exactly, maybe the term is, how frustrating or how disappointing things are for the entire Bucs organization right now. And there is this part of me that does kind of feel for Miles Turner, because in fairness, you know, he left what was a team that went to the finals. Now, he left with their star player being injured and likely, you know, not going to play for a while. But he left for Milwaukee, and he left with the idea that, hey, I've got an opportunity to play with Giannis and do something special. But here's that full question and answer from Brianna Stewart's podcast, in which he talked about the frustration of playing for Doc Rivers.
2: Who's the teammate that's most likely to be late?
3: Oh, that's easy. Giannis. Giannis is going to show up whenever he wants, really. You know, I think that this kind of just came with the territory that, and once I kind of saw what was going down, I was like, hey, man, more power to you. They ain't going to find you. Do what you do.
1: More power to you. They ain't going to find you. Do what you do. Again, if you get a trade package that Milwaukee says yes to, and you feel like Giannis is a missing piece, if you're the Lakers, if you're the Warriors, I mean, I don't think they're going to trade him in the East, but if you're the Suns or the Rockets or somebody, I think you still do it. But that's damning to me, because I kind of fall for the Giannis that I see. I'm like, oh, look at him. He just loves being in a small market and just a great teammate. And here's Miles Turner. That's like, dude was always late for flights. And the time whenever I stood up is like, you're not going to be late, is when we were going to Dallas. It's like, let's go. We're going. But it'll be fascinating to see exactly how that plays out this offseason. To the X, at Plank Show, everyone should follow us at Fox Sports Radio. 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And whenever you have a hot take, whenever you have something that needs to be addressed, when you feel like you're bringing it, that's the way to do it. At Fox Sports Radio. You can get at me at Plank Show. All right, let's roll through a couple of these because they have been good tonight. Here is Steve. Steve trying to make me feel a little bit better about the Raiders not being in primetime. Plank, the Raiders haven't won in 41 years. Unless you're from Las Vegas, I say jump ship. Come on over to my Los Angeles Rams, currently the best organization in the NFL. I don't think that's how that works. I would love nothing more than to say, I'm in. Let's go. I'm here. Here's the problem. I can't. I've tried. My wife and my kids make fun of me because every year they hear the same spiel from me. And you know what it is? Y'all, this year is going to be different. We've got X, Y, and Z player. We are focused. We are ready. This year is going to be different. We're going to the playoffs. We're going to the Super Bowl. Every fan base is like this. And guess what happens every single year? I'm wrong. I wish I could move on. I wish I could find another team that wouldn't break my heart. I don't even really have a secondary team. Here's what I found. When I was a kid, I used to love the Raiders and the Oilers. But the Raiders were always number one. The Oilers were

0: Because, come on, man, the run-and-shoot offense, Warren Moon, Ernest Givens, Alan Pinkett, oh, that was crazy good. They were the greatest show on turf before anyone knew who Kurt Warner or the Rams were. They were awesome. But they move, they become the Titans, no offense, Shady Sean, it's not as easy to watch, and I'm just a Raiders guy now nonstop. I can't have another team. It's like I'm too invested. I'm in this. It's like being in a marriage for 50 years. You might despise the person you're married to, but what are you going to do? Go out and find another wife at 70? No, you're stuck. And that's where I am right now as a Raider. Though I appreciate the offer. If I could pick another team, though, to be a fan of, and the Rams wouldn't be a bad choice. Brandon, you're a frustrated Niner fan. If you're looking across the league, you know, Patriots wouldn't be bad either because they seem to always find a way. If you could pick another team outside of the Niners that you weren't hopelessly addicted to, who would it be?
1: If I could pick a team, like bias aside, because obviously I would never pick anybody in the division. Like I hate the Seahawks, Rams,
0: I know you
1: got
0: to put disclaimers on it all. Notice, I just pick a team that like, would be your team. That
1: okay.
0: Would be, that you would be as passionate about as the Niners because you don't want your heart broken.
1: Because I don't want my heart broken. Okay. I guess I don't want to steal yours with the Rams. I could never say the Rams though.
0: Right, because you're a Niners fan.
1: Yeah. I guess Kansas City.
0: Kansas City would be a good pick.
1: They're because they have Mahomes.
2: Coming out of his head right now.
0: I was going to say,
1: I've lived 27 years on this earth, and all I've seen is chokes in the Super Bowl. And if you had asked anybody before 1999, what have the Niners done? They've won every Super Bowl they ever played in. Well, that's not the case in my lifetime.
0: Mark, you can have a team other than the Bears and the frustration they have brought to your life. Though it looks like they're trending up right now.
2: They're bad.
0: Whom would it be?
2: I just don't want the Bears to be embarrassing. But when the Texans came on board, I just loved their logo. So
0: right.
2: If I had to pick another team and buy a hat, I would pick the Texans because just I like the logo. Their quarterback is not doing a great job, but I would pick them.
0: William writes, I haven't watched much of the playoffs in the NBA. The NHL has captured my attention more and more. I will watch the conference finals and the NBA finals. I have to see if Arnie is leading the Knicks victory parade in June. Well, you know what, William? It doesn't matter if the Knicks win it or not. He'll still be celebrating like they did. I was proud of Knicks fans who basically shut down the area around Madison Square Garden when all they did was make the Eastern Conference finals last year. At least it was a little bit more subdued this year. But I mean, if I could pick another team that I could be a fan of just to be that, I mean, almost insanely obsessed, I think it'd be the Knicks. They're crazy. They're crazy fans. And it doesn't matter if they're good or not. They're still going to tell you they're the greatest things you've ever seen. Analog Al writes, man, in typical Poppy fashion, I noticed he didn't mention any of his crummy picks that he gave you on Wednesday night. Was he bad on Wednesday night? It's been a while. I really don't know. Here's what's terrible. And Poppy, I apologize. But I usually write down your picks. I did not do it on Wednesday. So I don't know how terrible they were. But I do appreciate you still bringing them to the program. Though if I had one piece of advice for Poppy's picks, I wouldn't count on Ben or Brian or Bernie or the FNA guys on Friday night, K-Fig and Adam. I would have the spread ready when I called. You know, I kind of feel like that's a necessary thing. I'm not going like my man JT and telling you how to be a caller. But I'm just saying, when you call a radio show, it's kind of nice to be prepared a little bit. And then the Opera Cat. Again, trying to make me feel a little bit better about things, writes, if the Raiders are better than expected, then they'll be flexed to primetime. Happened to the Bears last year. Yeah, but didn't you guys at least have like a Sunday night game or a Thursday night game or something? I mean, we didn't even get that. We didn't even get that. You want to talk about depressing? Not even a primetime game? Mikey B.

0: Good to hear from you, Mikey. The Raiders schedule release with the Step Brothers theme is the best thing I've seen on the internet in 2026. Go Colts. Did you see the Colts schedule release? It was a Simpson-themed schedule release. It was fantastic. Now, I didn't play Halo, so I didn't get the Chargers one, but I might be alone in that. Were you a Halo player, Brandon?
1: I was not.
0: Okay, see. I was like, oh my gosh, did you see the Charger schedule release? Yeah, and I didn't get it. And, I mean, give me some Metroid, okay? Halo makes no sense. All right, we got a break. Line them up, 877-99 on Fox, 877-996-6369. We got two Georgias on hold, so we're heading to Pennsylvania, Virginia, and your city and state next, right here. It's the Bernie Fratto Show. Chris Plank sitting in on Fox Sports Radio.

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0: You must have been busy. But The Odd Couple with Rob Parker and Calvin Washington. We're breaking this down.
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7: It is unbelievable where we are. Shador had one of the worst rookie seasons as a quarterback in the history of the NFL. 56.6% completion. 1,400 yards, 7 touchdowns, 10 interceptions. The Browns went 3-4 in those games. His 10 interceptions over the final 8 weeks were an NFL high. Do you hear me? NFL high. Of the 36 quarterbacks with at least 200 passing attempts in 2025, Kerry, Shador Sanders ranked last in completion percentage, passer rating, adjusted yard per attempt, 5.14, adjusted net yard per attempt, 3.94, and the Brown signal caller was also second to last in interception rate at 4.9. That was hell. And for all the people, every time he threw a touchdown, who would text me and all of these Shador guys, I was like, dude, can you stop? Because you never text me when he throws another pick. Okay? He did not play well. If this was Dillon Gabriel with these same numbers, what would people be saying, Kerry? What would they be saying? 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
11: Here's a story that comes out about him that is not great, that he tries to promote himself as, I'm this big leader, I'm the guy, and here he is, I'm the one that's late to all of these meetings. Wow, man. I'm telling you, man, my desire to have Giannis on my team wanes every single day. Every single day, I get a, if I'm looking out to make a trade for Giannis, I'm a little bit less excited. And this story here, this is like red flag central, man. Like, this is like red flags going up all over the place. Every day, Giannis becomes less and less of a guy that I go, yeah, let's go out and get him and we can go to the finals. I mean, the thing is, now he's a mystery. He went from

0: let's go get Giannis and we're going to do X, Y, and Z easily, and he's going to take us to this level. But now he's a miss. Now he's a wild card.
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0: 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It is a busy Sunday morning. I guess we can stop saying Saturday night. Well, it's not even 2 a.m. Bars aren't even closed on the West Coast. I mean, am I an old man? Do bars still close at 2 a.m. or is that not a thing anymore, Brandon? I don't know if you live that life or not, but meh.
12: I think bars, yeah. I mean, there's
0: okay.
12: A lot of my friends still go out to like 3 or 4.
0: Whoa.
12: So,
0: wow.
12: That's still a thing. I haven't been to a club in a while. I think those go a little later, but bars, I mean, I don't know. You should probably leave the bar by like 2, I would say.
0: Well, you know what time I like to leave the bar by is like 6 p.m. Go to happy hour. That way I can be in bed. My buddy, I don't go to bars anymore, but when we're on the road, we'll go have a nice dinner. Maybe we'll have a drink. And our rule is always we want to be in bed before 10. So that is my idea of partying. If I'm in bed by 10 p.m., it is good. But be safe out there, kids. Don't drink and drive. If you've had a few, Uber, Lyft, designated driver, don't make a poor choice this evening. Now, I want to get a couple calls in here. Your pick. Are we going to Pennsylvania or Virginia first, Brandon?
12: Well, I think you wanted a Steelers fan.
0: Yes.
12: George may be a Steelers fan. He's from Pennsylvania. I don't know if George in Virginia is a Steeler. He may also be a Steelers fan.
0: Well, let's start with George in Pennsylvania because I need some Aaron Rodgers talk. What's going on, George? How are you?
13: Gentlemen, great show. And just give you a little roundup at that PGA. I mean, everybody's involved in it, man. There's a couple of hot dog vendors, a couple of strokes out. Couple of caddies are right in the game there, and it's gonna be some Sunday afternoon up there in just outside of Philadelphia. Yeah, the Steel Curtain. You know, let's face it, the last few years, I don't care what anybody says, they got rid of the coach too late. They should have got rid of him 5 years ago. Some reason the Rooneys loved him and whatever. And he was able to hang on. I thought he was horrible the last 4 or 5 years. And the Steelers, you know, they always seem to have a decent team, but they just can't get it over the top anymore.

0: I don't care who the coach is on that team. They're bringing in, I mean, I don't think they're going to sign the antique. If they do, you know, it's great, but you better make sure you protect him because he's an antique, you know. And by the way, guys, did Mike the Leprechaun call in?
1: Not yet.
0: No, he didn't call in yet? Yeah, wow. But he supposedly put on a pretty darn good performance up in B-Town last weekend. He ran like three events.
2: Hey, you know? I was in George on Wednesday night, and I got the full rundown from Coop and Lorena, and he called in on Wednesday. And I guess old Mike the Leprechaun put on a show. Now, he claimed that he'd only had a couple of drinks, but many around him thought that he was quite faded.
0: Well, he is a leprechaun anyway, and he claims to be the world's tallest leprechaun. But and he's entitled to enjoy himself. But if he's running those events, you don't want to get, you don't want Jack Daniels and Southern Comfort to take over the show either, you know. And B-Town is an unusual place, you know. You got the South East there, the North End. You got right out to the Park area, the Wall Street area, their version of it anyway. And then he's out in Worcester. Uh-huh. They say he's his Worcester in that bean town, even though he's from Ireland, and he is a leprechaun. And I just look at it this way. You go out there, you have fun. You don't know who the heck you're partying with, except if you maybe bring a couple of friends with you. But it was just a meeting of all his all the callers and people who, you know, listen to the show, Big Ben Mala. And I guess the regulars in the bar are there, too, and they like sort of probably overwhelmed when they see all the sudden people from all over the country coming into some like old bar.
2: Oh, yeah. It's got to be crazy. You know? George, I got to run, man. I'm up against it, but I appreciate the phone call. Like, you had all the stars there. It was cool. Like, Alfio Piner was there. You had Mike the Leprechaun. I mean, Lorena's sending me pictures and saying, this is that guy. I'm like, these are legends in my book. But yeah, I mean, listen, this is kind of late for Mike. I don't know if we'll get a chance to hear from him in the final hour or not. But George, I appreciate the phone call. Referring to Aaron Rodgers as the antique is something. Now, according to reports, it's going to be a 1-year deal worth $25 million. The deal is expected to include a base salary between 22 and 23 with a couple of million in incentives. And Aaron Rodgers will turn 42. They've got to protect the quote-unquote antique if they want to get back to where they want to be. It's the Bernie Fratto Show on Fox Sports Radio.
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14: The amount of primetime games, the Rams have 7, Packers, Chiefs, Bills, Seahawks, 6, Cowboys, 5, Eagles, Bears, Pats, Niners, 5, 4 primetime games, Vikings, Giants, Steelers, Ravens, Lions, Texans, Commanders, the Jags, Broncos, Bengals, Falcons, Panthers, Chargers, Bucks get 3 primetime games, Colts get 2, Saints and Browns get 1, shutout, Jets, Cardinals, Titans, Dolphins, Raiders. Now, I was thinking about with the Raiders, if this was Arch Manning with the Raiders would be getting some primetime games because we would be under the impression that Arch Manning would be starting for the Raiders week 1. Fernando Mendoza, probably not starting.

0: starting. And by the time he does start, the Raiders might not be in a position to be a formidable opponent to somebody later in the season. Let's say Mendoza starts in week 13 and you've got 5 wins. Now, you still want to see Mendoza, but the reason why they don't have any primetime games is they have Kirk Cousins. They won't have Mendoza starting there. But I think that's interesting. The Dolphins, not must-see TV. Cam Ward, I think if they had gotten Jeremiah Love, I think that they would have gotten a primetime game. The Cardinals have Jeremiah Love, and they don't have a primetime game. And then you have the Jets. All right. You can sleep on the Jets this year, but next year, the Jets are going to get at least 3 primetime games next year.
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2: 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It is star quarterbacks. It is the biggest games. It's the best games. These are great. I mean, Packers-Rams, that's best game of the weekend. Oh, wait. Or is it Eagles at Cowboys is best game of the weekend? I mean, the Black Friday game, that would be second or third best game of the weekend. So, and look at the international games. 9 of them now. Remember when the international games were Jacksonville and another team that was slightly less boring than Jacksonville?
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9: The Pittsburgh Steelers are re-signing quarterback Aaron Rodgers to a 1-year, $22 million deal plus incentives. The Buffalo Sabres, facing elimination, were down at Montreal in Game 6, 3-1 after about 10 minutes. Sabres won it 8-3, and now Buffalo will host Game 7 of this second-round series on Monday. At the PGA Championship, Rory McIlroy is 3 shots back of Alex Smalley of the U.S. He's up by 2 over Jon Rahm, who's in a 5-way tie for second place. The Preakness was won by Napoleon Solo. Denny Hamlin earned the NASCAR pole for Sunday's All-Star Race at Dover on FS1, 1 p.m. Eastern. And at the MMA fight in L.A., Ronda Rousey in 17 seconds defeated Gina Carano, and then Rousey retired. To baseball, Philadelphia shut out the Pirates 6-0. Dodgers won 15-2 at the Angels. I'm Steve DeSager.
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10: 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Yeah, one time we gon' give it to you like this, yeah, like this, yeah, like this.
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6: Wow, final hour, power hour, as my man Arnie Spanier calls it. 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We'll leave the lines open, get your calls throughout this hour if you'd like to jump in. Many topics we've tackled. Now, there's some meat on the bone left this hour. Time permitting, we got a little Pistons, Cavs, game 7.

0: preview. I could talk Western Conference Finals all day. I think the Thunder Spurs series is going to be fun. Spurs have been, I don't want to sound too cocky, but like the only team that has given the Thunder any problems this year. And I know that Thunder fans aren't concerned, and I know that Spurs fans are optimistic. I heard a really good take. I don't remember if it was Jason or Aaron Torres on my way in, and they were talking about this great debate about how one team has been there and experienced it, and another team really hasn't. One coach has been there and experienced it, and one in Mitch Johnson hasn't. So how are they going to handle it? And that's one of those where you kind of don't know until you see it. You know, the Timberwolves went to, what, back-to-back Western Conference Finals, and they didn't look equipped to handle anything in that series with the Spurs. I mean, Anthony Edwards is shaking hands while the game's still, like, with, what, 6 minutes to go in the game, he's shaking hands and basically congratulating the Spurs. You have Naz Reid that comes out, and here, let me read this quote exactly from Naz, who, whenever he was asked what went wrong with the T-Wolves, quote, probably just the moodiness. You look at both of those teams, and they're playing for one another. They're excited to be on the floor with one another. They're a team where they're selfless. I think we've had more than enough talent. I think we have more than enough guys bringing that to the table, competing at a high level, but just being less moody. What are they, mean girls? What is this, a sorority, Naz? But the point is, I mean, the Timberwolves are a team that have been there twice, and yet they look like that, and there's moodiness whenever it comes to a series against a Spurs team that had never been there before with this core. So I don't know how big of a storyline that is, but I think it's going to be a great series. It was a fun first hour. Not to say the second and third hour haven't been a blast, but we really hit on the MMA event tonight. Now, in the middle of the MVP MMA Jake Paul produced event, there was some big news involving one of the biggest names in UFC, Conor McGregor, as Dana White announced right when Francis Ngannou was coming to the ring, coming to the cage, that Conor McGregor was back. July 11th, and McGregor will fight after 5 years off. And I don't really know if we were given a good product tonight. Not in the future McGregor fight, but just in what was the debut for Jake Paul's UFC knockoff. I'm all about watching people I used to love try to continue to do their thing they were great at. But that was pretty gross. And when you have an event that not only you're leading up to it and one of the participants is bragging about having to lose 100 pounds in getting ready for this fight, and then it goes 17 seconds. Hell, they hugged longer after the fight than the fight lasted. I mean, what are we doing? But that's part of sports today, right? That's part of where we are and kind of what we're doing. We're not always going to get bangers. You're going to get disappointments. And more often than not, what, again, Jake Paul has produced has been moneymakers for him, but I think disappointments for fans. We have not been given our worth. It's been disappointments all the way around. Now, we spent a lot of time on LeBron James in hour two. Did we come to a consensus or not, Brandon? Do you feel like he's going to be back, or do you think that it's a situation where he might try to play the field, or at the very least, see what the field is out there for him?
1: If the Lakers are giving him any type of offer that other teams are giving him, he will be back. There's no question. His son plays on the team. He loves Los Angeles. All this talk is all just mumbo jumbo. Like, if the Lakers will give him something that he's willing to play for that other teams won't exceed, like $20 million, he'll be back in LA.
0: Is there any chance he's just done?
1: 0% chance. I know he said it. I know he said he didn't want a whole retirement tour, but he deserves to be appreciated.
0: Agreed. But there is this part of me that wonders if you don't want to risk one more year. You don't want to tempt fate. There are certain things in this life that are undefeated. death

0: taxes and father time. It's going to get you every single time. You got Tom Brady. It's going to get you. And I think he comes back. I really do. But be a pretty cool time to step out after what you did this year. Now, everyone wants to end with a title. Why would you quit? You lost in the second round of the playoffs. Well, maybe he looks at it and says, I'm not going to the Lakers. I'm not going to the Spurs. I'm not going to the Knicks. You know, I know that Indiana kind of came out of nowhere last year, but they didn't win a title. So this whole idea that everyone has a fairy tale ending is just not realistic. I mean, look at wrestling, for goodness sakes. What do all the legends do? They lose in their last match. No one, anyone, get, but they do. So I don't understand why some would think, no, you got to go take one more run at it. I don't think there's strife between he and Luka. I really don't. I don't think Luka's a drama guy. I think he's a injury-prone dude, but I don't think he's drama. I think he's pretty drama-free. But, again, like I said, watching LeBron a lot, he seems unhappy. And maybe that's old age. Maybe when we hit about 41, we all look grumpy and like we don't like what we're doing. But I'd like to see him give it another run. Now, the Giannis side of this is fascinating. Larry Brown Sports had a report this week that the first team up for Giannis would be the Miami Heat. And I don't know, you know, if the Heat are one player away from being back in the mix in the East. I'm not going to lie to you. I don't really know what the hell's going on in the East. I'm still shocked that the Knicks are where they are because I thought they were vulnerable. But when you make threes like they are right now, there's not going to be many teams that can beat you. I mean, the Hawks, I felt like they had him and then somehow lost a game by like 50 against him in game 6. I mean, it was just crazy. So maybe there is a chance for Miami to get a Giannis or go out and make a play for LeBron to bring him back to Miami. I don't know. But the East is a fascinating, fascinating area whenever it comes to what teams are trying to do because Detroit looks good, but are they even going to get out of the get to the Eastern Conference Finals? Cleveland looks good, but kind of been there, done that with this team the postseason. They've been disappointing the last couple of years. They could pull it off tonight, change the whole narrative, but I don't know, man. And they're counting on James Harden. James Harden has not been that guy when it comes to Game 6s or Game 7s. Speaking of the NBA, are we preparing ourselves for one of the wilder off seasons that we've seen? One offseason checklist has already been marked. Steve Kerr will return to the Golden State Warriors. Had the press conference. He talked about how close he came to walking away. Did that surprise you at all, Brandon, that he came back? Because it kind of did me. I'm not going to lie.
1: Yeah, it surprised me a lot. They have no chance of competing. His legacy is cemented as a head coach. I just don't get it. I don't get it at all. It reminds me of Phil coming back after a while.
0: You kind of reach that point where it's, hey, what do we have right now? What more can we accomplish?
1: Or Phil continuing to coach, rather. Yeah,
0: yeah, I mean
1: it was the time was up, and they just kept trying to get something else out of it. And just because you have one player like the Lakers did with Kobe and the Warriors do with Steph, I mean, he's great, but you're not going to beat these young teams.
0: Meanwhile, we have one other major event today that I haven't talked about much. It's the PGA Championship. Here is what earlier today Rory McIlroy said, because, I mean, Rory was out of this thing, as were many of the top players. And then, boom, out of nowhere, you look at the leaderboard, and they're right there.
2: Yeah, I think I pride myself on managing my game well and learning as I go. And trying to, I guess, problem solve as the week goes on. And yeah, there were some things in my game, especially in the driver, I didn't like on Thursday. So I went and I worked on it, tried to get a feeling that I was comfortable with. And I've certainly driven the ball better the last couple of days. Still not perfect, but much better. And I've given myself opportunities from the fairways and being able to make more birdies because of it.
0: McIlroy's three shots back after shooting a 4 under today. And also right there is Shane Lowry.

0: But Shane Lowry was interesting. Maybe I should rephrase this. Shane Lowry is a guy that was there early on, shot a first round 68. Then he went 76 and 70. So he was right there in the mix. Then the bottom fell out. Listen to this explanation as to why he thinks golfers are struggling in Philly.
1: There's been criticism of the setup here this week at Aromanig. What have you made of it?
2: Yeah, I think it's a great golf course, but I think it has been set up pretty poorly. And like, you know, I guess the people sitting at home on the couch can say, well, there's some people are making birdies, some people are shooting good scores. That's always going to happen. You know, the best players in the world. But, you know, when you see... I was happy to hear Rory and Scotty's comments yesterday because it wasn't just me feeling it out there. I feel like when you see the best players in the world struggling from 10 feet, you know that there's something wrong somewhere. So I think they got it wrong the first 2 days. It looks like they've, you know, it was certainly a little bit easier today. And it looks like that's kind of maybe a reaction to the first 2 days, which is not right either, you know. We want to play like a similar setup every day. And, you know, the course, you want to play a golf course that gets harder as the week goes on, especially in these major championships. And you look at the field so a bunch, maybe that's a reason for the setup the way it is.
0: By the way, when you get mad at players who complain in the NBA about foul calls and things of that nature, just remember, every single golf course you can find, or every single golf event, you can find a player who's going to complain about it, win or lose. Shout out, by the way, to the leaderboard, where Alex Smalley has the lead, but there's John Rahm, two shots back. There's Rory McIlroy, Patrick Reed, Xander Schauffele, all right in the mix. Should be a fun final round today out in Philly. And then, real quick, to put a wrap on this first segment of the final hour, we mentioned Coach Prime standing up for his guy. Now, we had a bit of a debate earlier about the Browns and what we think might happen at the quarterback position in 2026 for Cleveland. Well, Deion Sanders came out this week to stand for his son and met with Todd Monken. And they met father to son or coach to coach. Here's what Deion had to say about it.
3: I was supposed to go actually next week, but I got to shoot a commercial to Cleveland to meet him because I want to meet him because I think it's vital that as a coach, not a dad, I could tell him a few things about grown, how to get him going. That wasn't asked of me a year ago. I don't understand it. Like even a guy like Travis Hunter being drafted to Jacksonville and I've had him for the last three. Don't you think you would want to talk to me to let me know, to ask me how, what gets him going and what backs him off and what, like you would want to know that. So I anticipate and I can't wait to have that conversation with Coach Monken.
0: Deion is different than most dads of both of his sons. I say that in quotes with Travis Hunter and, of course, his biological son, Shador Sanders. But he wasn't done. He wasn't done. Asked about the pre-draft process for Shador Sanders.
3: You know, it was some ignorant things came out about him pre-draft and all that, and that was a lie. Like, he would never go into a meeting with headphones on. He would never go into a meeting unprepared. Like, that's just not who he is. There's no way he could accomplish the things he accomplished without being prepared. So that all that stuff was a lie, man. That bothered me. It didn't bother him, but that bothered me.
0: So usually whenever things are fabricated, it's to benefit somebody, right? In other words, gosh, we were talking about in the draft this year that they were trying to raise concerns about Reuben Bain and his arms, right? And, oh, it took him off our draft board because his arms are too short or things of that nature. Well, teams might want him to slide. Now, there's measurables there, so it's a little bit different, but maybe it's attitude, maybe it's the way that they handled things in team meetings or whatever. But you always have some sort of underlying theme or plan. There's always a reason behind it. But I don't know. I kind of buy what Deion's saying here. We do have a world that we don't really dig too terribly much to see if something is real.

0: and we'll just go with it and we'll run with it. And then when you find out that it's not real or it's fake, it's usually a reaction of, oh, well. Arnie's guilty of that. Arnie, that's not fake. Oh, well. Or that's not real. That's fake. Oh, well. So, I mean, it wasn't out there from team guys. It was out there from draft reporters. But it was enough to where Deion felt the need to respond. And, oh, yeah, in a time where everyone faces tough times. Apparently, no one has faced tougher times than Shedeur Sanders. Listen to this.
1: When he take off his shirt, I see the scars on his back. That he's been through hell, but he's made it through hell. See, a lot of people stop in the middle when they're walking through it. He kept going. And he matured, not like he was a child, but matured spiritually. Well, understand, you can't force this.
0: Okay, great. Great. It's a dad proud of his son and his spiritual maturation. But come on, man. He was an all-world college player. You retired his number after being there for two whole seasons, and you never won a bowl game, and you only went to one. He was drafted, albeit lower than some expected. He made an NFL roster, started NFL games, plural, took some criticism on social media, but he's been out there and in it his whole life. And he's grown up in the X world and the TikTok world and the Facebook world. I mean, criticism be damned. Don't try to tell me, don't sell me on the hell that he's been through because some people questioned the kind of football player he was. I mean, come on. You were an NFL player. Financially, this kid's been set his whole life. Been through hell. Why? Because people question his motivations. It happens. Are you a believer, Brandon, real quick before we break on this, and I didn't mean to have a whole Shedeur segment here. Are you a believer in him as an NFL player? Because I'm not.
2: No.
0: I mean, he looked okay. I don't think he's a future quarterback.
2: No, but it's also ridiculous. Like when you make this much money and you have all the opportunities that you have, you're going to get criticism. When you're that public, right? Like players are always like, oh, people are so critical of us, writers and stuff. Well, you're making $100 million, right? Not Shedeur in this case, but there is a lot of privilege that he's carried throughout his career. That's just a fact.
0: The appearance was on a show called The Barbershop with Garrett Bush. Man, I mentioned everyone has a podcast. Does everyone have a barbershop show now too? They asked about Shiloh Sanders and his comments to Mary Kay Cabot, in which he told her to go make a sandwich or make me a sandwich. Mary Kay's longtime reporter for the Cleveland Plain Dealer. Quote Deion Sanders, we don't talk about nobody. We don't do nothing to nobody. I know Shiloh had a little altercation that he spoke up for his brother. You've got to understand, man, that's his brother. And God bless Mary Kay's soul, that's his brother. I mean, she said something, he said something, like media is different today. I know a lot of people don't respect the old school. I do, because I grew up in that era that we didn't have to say so, we didn't have a say so. But Shiloh spoke up for his brother and was ridiculed for that. Deion, you poured beer all over, or water, whatever, all over Tim McCarver's head while he was doing an interview because you couldn't stand the way that he had talked about you. And you're going to tell me you didn't have a say so? Players would use the media and writers differently because we didn't have social media, but come on. It's different, but stop. He said something that was out of line. Sure, he was standing up for his brother, but just because I'm standing up for somebody doesn't mean it's okay to be racist or misogynistic or whatever term you want to use. I got to listen to this whole thing now. I got to see what else I'm going to learn from Prime. But there you go. Deion's at it again, making headlines. And do you know what he's not talking about? His football team that hasn't won a bowl game since he took over as the head coach. That is not very good. But boy, that 2-0 start his first year, 3-0 start, I'm sorry, 3-0. And then they only won one more game? That was really something. All right, it's the Bernie Fratto Show here on Fox Sports Radio. When we come back, hit some calls at 877. 877-

0: 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It was also a very interesting week in the world of college football. Now, don't worry, Shady Sean. I'm not going in-depth on the games. I'm not talking about preseason polls. I'm talking about Lane Kiffin. Got a little Lane next right here on Fox Sports Radio.
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11: It's the Bernie Fratto Show here on Fox Sports Radio. You guys know I am hitting the road after the show. I've got a big road trip coming up. My son is graduating next weekend, and we are celebrating his graduation by basically taking 25 family members cross-country. Now, everyone's going at different times, so I'm leaving tomorrow to get there early. We're going to do a big celebration for him. My mom and my dad's family and my mom's family are leaving later in the week. My 17-year-old daughter and my mother-in-law have already left, and we got a crew meeting us. But the reason I bring this up, because I need some help, Mark, Brandon, I am hitting the road for a 22-hour road trip one way, which means coming back. Math is not the best, but that's a 44-hour road trip with a 12-year-old and my wife that I'm sure is going to include many stops that will add at the very least an hour to it. Factor in traffic, maybe like an hour and a half, almost two. So I'm looking at, I don't know what, two full days on the road. With that in mind, because I'm open for options here. Go-to road trip, gotta have snack. Brandon, I'll start with you. What's the go-to? Now, don't tell me you've never been on a road trip.
12: No, I have been on. Okay. I've been on a lot of road trips.
11: Okay, good.
12: I'd say, I mean, this is generic. I'd say protein bars.
11: That is very generic. But like Cliff. Like, is there a certain brand?
12: Not Cliff Bars. More, what brand do I forget.
11: Okay. But don't say protein bars. You're cheating. You're going to get a candy or you're going to get something. What would be the, I understand you're a workout warrior. We're both the same, but I'm looking for something that either sweet or spicy or something other than healthy for me.
12: Yeah, okay. Milk Duds, I guess. Same thing
11: milk
12: I would
11: duds,
12: have in
11: very
12: a movie.
11: Good. He is human, ladies and gentlemen. Mark, what is your go-to?

0: milk duds. Do you worry about milk duds? Well, and if you don't eat them a lot anymore, do you worry about them getting stuck in your teeth a little bit?
1: No, I have them again. This is like what I would have in a movie. I'm just thinking of like that would be the same thing that I would have on the road.
0: Mm. I'm not a big candy guy, but I've become a big corn nut guy. You guys ever had corn nuts before?
1: Yeah.
0: Terrible for you.
1: Not a big corn nuts guy.
0: Gotta have strong teeth. You gotta fight through.
2: Not on my radar.
0: Not on your radar? You gotta make sure you soften them up a little bit. But I am road tripping with family 22 hours one way. So no, I'm not missing the show tomorrow night for softball. Softball will be done by the show. I'm missing the show tomorrow night or later tonight with Arnie because my son is graduating from college and I'm going to celebrate it. I'm missing everything this week. It's the busiest week of the year. And that's how much I love my boy. Just got to go, got to be there. Now, it is kind of crazy because when I graduated, there was one event, the graduation. Did you guys have anything more when you graduated, Brandon? Was it just the graduation or were there dinners beforehand?
1: Yeah, it was just a post-graduation thing.
0: Right, but from the school, right? There wasn't anything more than just the graduation, right?
1: I mean, I went to a pretty big school, so it was...
0: Where'd you go?
1: USC.
0: Oh,
1: so okay. It was, you know, it was the... We actually had it in at the Coliseum.
0: So everyone graduates, or do they break it down by the different schools? Because I'm an OU here. They have, like, all the, like, the business college will have it. Then they'll have that. Everyone will have a different graduation.
1: Yeah, it's broken down by different schools.
0: He has events all the way around. I don't think I've ever seen anything like this. There's a ball. There's a ceremony. There's the actual graduation itself. There's a commissioning that takes place. Like, literally, I'm going to be sitting at events all weekend long. And again, not complaining. I'm celebrating. But different world, man. Different world. Now, as a father, I don't feel like I'm going to have to go out and say anything to anyone to help defend him or stand up for him as he graduates and moves into a career in the military. But there is one famous father that stood up for his son, and it made headlines for years and years and years. And that one father is Arch Manning. Archie Manning, back in the day, son of Peyton and Eli, grandfather of the greatest quarterback apparently that's ever played college football in Arch Manning. Archie became famous for his great play at Ole Miss, for his time after being the number one pick in the draft with the New Orleans Saints. Arch Manning was an icon. Never had the on-the-field success that his sons did, but had quite a legacy. One of those is of saying, my son will not play for the Chargers. Because there was a time when the San Diego Chargers were in position to draft Eli Manning. And you kind of, you know, it's one of those how could history have been different kind of a moments. What if Eli Manning had ended up with the Chargers, yada, yada, yada. Well, I'm always intrigued by, even if it is, what in this case, you know, 25 years later, the kind of why behind it. And on this week's Bussin' with the Boys, Eli Manning is their special guest. And Taylor Lewan asked the question that I would want to know from Eli Manning.
3: What exactly
0: Manning.
3: Was wrong with the Chargers?
4: I just didn't feel like they were the most committed team to winning at the time. Marty Schottenheimer was the head coach who was awesome, had great respect for him, but like they came to work me out in New Orleans, went to dinner, and like there was just friction between, you know, the head coach, general manager, like the owners. They're all like yelling, kind of like fighting. We were at a Marriott like restaurant, and you know, Schottenheimer's mad that he's like, we're in New Orleans, we're eating at a Marriott. And you know, so he's like pissed. They're like kind of just bickering, and it just didn't seem like there was a whole lot of like agreement on things, and like they were kind of like committed to building a great winning franchise at that moment. My parents really weren't supportive. My dad didn't like the idea. Like, he came to my defense and like supported me after everything was going down. But
5: didn't like that you were kind of demanding. I don't want to go to San Diego.
4: Right. He didn't like that. And afterwards, he took like a blunt of a lot of the criticism because he kind of came to my defense. And you know, people are saying, "Oh, you played in New Orleans all those years, you didn't win, so you're trying to dictate like where your son's going." He's, mm-hmm. and he just kind of

0: you know, bit his tongue and said, I'm just, you know, hey, this is what Eli wants to do. And I, you know, I support him. And he kind of did some media to try to save me from doing all the media and taking the hits.
1: So that's interesting because I think for a lot of us, we look back at that and it was Archie trying to dictate the path for Eli. And we hear so many times about horrible interviews that take place, right? Teams asking terrible questions and things of that nature. Does it change anyone's perspective at all? Or have they been able to manicure the story over the last few years? It's one of my favorite what could have been moments. Now, I don't want to get into the what could have been moments with the NFL draft with the Raiders and the guys that they passed on only to see them be taken one pick later. That's a graphic I never want to see again in my life. When you think about your greatest misses for your Niners, does one pop to mind? Because I know mine's drafting Fabian Washington instead of Aaron Rodgers. That hurts a little bit. Robert Gallery ahead of Calvin Johnson. Or actually, that would have been Jamarcus Russell ahead of Calvin.
2: Yeah, I was going to say there's some other Raiders drafts. I actually think none of those were the worst. I mean, the worst draft ever was like 20 and 21. I mean, the Ruggs should have been a good
1: Ruggs
2: player.
1: Ruggs over CD. Or
2: yeah, but he should have been a good. He was going to be a good player. You know, like that. It was the rest of the draft. Like Arnett and like, what was Leatherwood the next year? Oh my
1: God. Alex Leatherwood.
2: Yeah, there were some bad picks. I've disliked almost every Niners pick the last like 5 years. I mean, Lynch, you know what's crazy is like to be such a great drafter when he starts. And again, there's a lot that goes into it. Like he drafted Deebo Samuel, Dre Greenlaw and Nick Bosa all in the same draft in 2019. Drafted Fred Warner the year before. And then 2020, Javon Kinlaw over CeeDee Lamb as well. And Justin Jefferson, you get Ayuk in that draft. It looks like a hit. But since then, one all pro, just one that he's drafted. Now, the trades he's made have been great, like Christian McCaffrey, Trent Williams. That's why they've stayed competitive. They hit on Brock Purdy, who was notoriously a Brian Greasy pick, was not a John Lynch pick. So, like, the one is obvious. It's Trey Lance, right? But I feel like the pick at the time wasn't that bad. It was the three picks they traded that was the bad part. Because Lance as a prospect had immense upside. He just didn't play enough in college, right? Like, I was less mad about the pick, still not mad about the pick, mad that they gave up three firsts.
1: Yeah, because you even look back, and let's see here. So, they took Lance number three. Jamar Chase would look pretty good in a Niners uniform, but I don't think they were going to trade up to get a wide receiver. You know, maybe Penei Sewell, but, I mean, things have worked out okay with Trent Williams. Mike Parr, I'm just looking at guys that went after him. But they gave up a lot. A lot. They traded, let's see here, first and second round. Wait, hold on. Is that the right pick that I'm looking at? First and second round picks, a 2020 first round selection, a 2022 sixth round selection. Yeah, you gave up a lot. A lot. Yeah. Two firsts and a third.
2: I mean, no one will ever do a deal like that again because of that. And he still has a job because of Brock Purdy.
1: Miami traded the third overall to San Francisco in exchange for the 12th overall pick, first and third round picks, and a 2023 first round pick. Oof.
2: Oof. It was bad.
1: But I will say, I don't know if you had a dad dictating who wanted to go where. All right, one other loose end that I need to tie up before we get out of here. Lane Kiffin. What a week for Lane Kiffin. If you missed it, the Ole Miss coach, former Ole Miss coach, now current LSU coach, spoke to Vanity Fair, which, again, never read in my life. But apparently, from everyone who covers college football, they tell me it is a left-leaning magazine. Whatever. And Lane Kiffin lamented the fact that while he was at Ole Miss, he had problems getting people to come to Ole Miss because of the lack of diversity. Now, we all know that racism is a problem. And we all know that there aren't many places where racism was more prominent and prevalent than in the South. But to bring it up now, when you're at another school and it's a place that treated you so well, seems a little bit odd. But Paul Finebaum, ESPN's, well, I kind of look at him as the guy that comes on and dumps all over college football anytime that they talk about it, had an interesting perspective on the reason why.

0: why he thinks Lane Kiffin said what he said.
1: I talked to the writer who did the Vanity Fair piece the other day, Kurt Smith. He said he didn't even ask Kiffin about the racism aspect of it. Kiffin just started riffing, and this is Kiffin trying to wipe Ole Miss off the face of the earth. He is still very bitter at them, even though they're the jilted lover. He's bitter at them, Greeny, because they wouldn't let him coach in the playoffs. And he has to recruit against them, and he also has to play against them on September 19th, a game that will gain a little bit of attention.
0: Now, I had not thought about that too much. If you're still holding ill will because they didn't let you coach in the playoffs, then number one, why leave in the first place? And number two, why not just say it? Why not just say it? Hey, man, I'm mad they didn't let me coach. I think we could have won a title. They almost did without me. I think with me there, we would have won a national championship. Say it. You don't have to suddenly become the Pied Piper of all things that were wrong, because you sure as heck weren't complaining about any of those issues when you were there. But a wild week for Lane Kiffin. A wild week for college football, which I guess, unless I fell for another fake tweet, has led to Lane tapping out on social media for a while. Don't blame him. It's time to talk about your team, man. If I sat around and talked about my ex all the time, I kind of do. But if I really did, what would I be accomplishing in life? You got to move on. Talk about where you are the now. Got a break. We'll get you ready for what's next right here on Fox Sports Radio.
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15: This is Above the Noise. If Bryson DeChambeau and John Rahm hope to use the PGA Championship as a reminder of how valuable they could be when the door fully reopens to the PGA Tour, their first round did not exactly help their case. DeChambeau never truly found his footing, finishing 6 over par. For a player whose value has always been tied to not just star power, but contention, it was hardly the kind of statement performance that shifts perception. Rahm's day, a little more complicated. From a pure golf golf standpoint. He played

0: solidly enough to remain relevant, but frustration became part of the conversation when an angry swing took out a divot that struck a fan, an incident that quickly overshadowed portions of his round. Rahm apologized, but the presentation has always mattered, especially with the PGA Tour. Talent remains the biggest currency, and both players have more than enough of it. But if this week was supposed to be a referendum on rebuilding momentum, neither player gained much ground yet. I'm Dan Patrick, and this is Above the Noise. 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
7: 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All right, gut feel right now. Game 7. I've got the Pistons. Which way are you leaning, Brandon? Pistons, Cavs.
8: Yeah, I have to trust James Harden on this. No, I'm kidding. I'm going to go with Detroit. I just, like, for what I said, like, Thompson has to guard Mitchell. So he's going to be in hell the entire game, and that's going to rely on James Harden has to win you the game. He's not going to. Pistons are going to win.
7: JB Bickerstaff this week had something very hilarious to say, the Pistons coach, which can be confusing because he was the Cavs coach before he was the Pistons coach. But the Detroit Pistons coach had this to say about James Harden.
9: He's got an unbelievable ability to manipulate what the rules are, right? And we were together 4 years in Houston. And, you know, you would watch him and he and I would play one-on-one. And he would foul bait me. You know what I mean? Like, he would use, I'm serious. Like, he would only get to play offense and I would play defense. And he would practice those things and he would work on them. You know, even just playing one-on-one versus me. So it's like he has a great understanding of the rules and then how to manipulate them in his favor.
7: Now, again, I don't think that's a knock. It's very concerning, right? But Harden's been one of the best in the league at drawing fouls. And, you know, the thing is, we're in a league where that's a head coach, and he's been a head coach at several places, Memphis, Cleveland, and now, obviously, the success he's having in Detroit, we're praising that. Well, you know what he's good at? What, a mid-range jumper? No. 3-point shot? No.

0: driving to the rim? No. What? Rebounding? No. What is it? Drawing fouls. What? So, James Harden in the big game has been less than stellar. We'll see which way it goes here tonight. And, you know, it's kind of funny because we didn't spend as much time tonight on Aaron Rodgers as I thought we would. Probably because there wasn't much doubt about whether or not he was going to come back. But it does kind of magnify how, you know, at a place like Pittsburgh, you know, I think you're thinking about this when you have vet quarterbacks across the league. You got to start thinking about your plan for the future at QB. And I don't know if Will Howard is that for the Steelers or not. I mean, Mason Rudolph has been there forever, but he's not a starter in this league. They don't have a plan for the future right now. So pair up Mike McCarthy with a guy that he's familiar with, he's had some success with. They know how to use him. They got to protect him. What did George say? The antique, when he called in earlier this hour, they got to protect the antique. And I think Pittsburgh has a good shot, as good a shot of it as, you know, I think Jesse Minter's a hell of a hire in Baltimore. I think they're going to be fun defensively. We'll see how they look offensively as well. It's obviously a new era in Cleveland. I mean, heck, the only regular thing coming back in that division is Zach Taylor, but who knows about the health of Joe Burrow, right? Got to keep him healthy. But a fascinating time in the AFC North with the return of one Aaron Rodgers. And how about the story of the night? Haven't even talked about it. The Texas Tech softball team was down 8-0, down to their last out, and they came back and won the game. Won the game. Who does that? All right, it's a busy day. We got you covered talking Game 7 all day long right here on Fox.
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7: Ladies and gentlemen,
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11: This is the show that has two pros and a cup of Joe.
9: Who is Joe?
11: LeVar Arrington, Brady Quinn, and Jonas Knox.
12: Adam Silver thinks that they've got an idea on how to solve the tanking issue.
13: Create essentially a system of flat odds, you know, so that you have no particular incentive to be bad. That there's even something we're calling draft relegation, that if you're one of the bottom three teams in the league, you'll actually have worse odds.
12: I look at it and I go, if you own an NBA team and you run an NBA team, you should be able to run it however the hell you want. That's yours. Understanding that if I decide to actively tank because I feel like the only way we're going to improve things around here is to give me better odds in the draft lottery, and it's not a guarantee because it is a lottery, but understanding that what comes with that is low attendance, less revenue, and everything else, you're kind of getting punished there. You're punishing yourself in that regard, but it's your team. You should be able to do whatever the hell you want. Like that's
14: 100% agree.
12: I don't get it.
14: They're the ones that ultimately have to take the hit for it. So why create rules or regulations to stop from that? It's the fastest way to build back a franchise up. I mean, that's just the truth. If they're able to tank long enough, they'll be able to get enough high picks where hopefully some are going to work out. They can put it together and then they can turn things around.
15: If you're already that bad,
7: What does it matter? If your team stinks, they stink. I can see if you're trying to regulate, why would you tank?

0: your head, you're like number one in your conference. Oh, because LeBron's coming out next year. We want it.
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3: Taylor, leave the room for a second, okay? 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
3: 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Mikey's going to get mad at me. I already see it. 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
13: Then, it's a sad fact. Landlords have little incentive to better insulate rental units, leaving the tenants to pay the energy bills.
15: It is difficult because incentives have to be pretty good in order to really get out into the community and get to landlords and get them to act.
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2: Artificial intelligence is impacting medical research. By studying scans today, the AI can predict who's at most risk of taking a fall later in life. Here with the story, InfoTrack reporter Gina Tedesco. Gina?
3: Thanks, Chris. The Centers for Disease Control reports that falls are the leading cause of injury in people aged 65 and older. In fact, 1 in 4 older adults reports falling every year. Now, a study is out on a technique that can help predict which adults are at higher risk of falling. Joining us is Dr. Jennifer St. Sauver, epidemiologist at Mayo Clinic in Rochester, Minnesota. She's the study's lead author. Doctor, your research team used artificial intelligence to inspect imaging of people's abdomens. In a brief nutshell, what did you find?
4: Our study is actually part of a larger grant to determine whether or not we can apply AI tools to routinely collected medical images to get more useful information beyond just what is the main reason for the medical image. And so in this particular example, we took a look at abdominal computed tomography, or abdominal CT scans, that were performed as part of a healthcare visit. And then we worked with a very nice radiologist who applied a deep learning AI tool to these CT scans and measured muscle, fat, and bone. And overall, we found that lower muscle density in both middle-aged and older adults was associated with an increased risk of falls.
3: And that result that you just mentioned there, that younger adults, middle-aged adults, were also at greater risk when the belly muscles are not very strong. How surprising was that?
4: That was extremely surprising to me. I expected to see associations between a number of these measures and risk of falls in older adults, because we know that as we age, we become more frail, we gain more abdominal weight, we lose bone density, and our muscles decrease in quality. So it makes perfect sense that changes in some of these measures would be associated with fall risk in older adults, but it was a real surprise to see that lower muscle density was associated with an increased risk of falls, even in middle-aged adults.
3: Now let's drill down on this idea about the look at the muscles. You mentioned that AI inspected the imaging like CT scans that revealed the status of the patient's abdominal muscles. So one step at a time here. First, let's explain, please, the difference between muscle size and muscle density.
4: Sure. So muscle size is really just a measure of how big your muscles are. If you draw lines around the muscles on these images, you can calculate just how big they are. And in general, you know, men have bigger muscles than women, and bodybuilders would probably have bigger muscles than non-bodybuilders. But that doesn't really get at muscle quality. So muscle density is a measure of muscle quality, and more dense muscles have less kind of open, empty spaces in them on these images. And those empty spaces are areas where fat is infiltrating the muscles. So muscles that are less dense have more fat infiltrating them. So in general, in the past, people have looked at associations between muscle size and a number of aging-related outcomes. But this is one of the first studies to really look at muscle density and some of these outcomes.
3: And it may seem obvious, but I have to ask, why is muscle density more important, more desirable?
4: Well, in reality, we thought probably muscle size and muscle density would both be associated with fall risk, so we didn't actually know. We were a little bit surprised to see that muscle size didn't seem to matter at all. It was really this muscle density measure. And we think, again, that we're observing this association because muscle density is maybe a better measure of quality and how well your muscles are functioning than just overall size.
3: We're visiting with Dr. Jennifer St. Sauver of Mayo Clinic in Rochester, Minnesota. She's the lead author on a study of how artificial intelligence can help predict which adults are at higher risk of falling. The journal Mayo Clinic Proceedings published the study. Doctor, I'm curious about the AI component. What does AI do that human experts reading scans cannot do, or at least not do easily?
4: These AI tools that we're working

0: working with are a huge advantage over having one doctor sit down and kind of try to get these measures from each individual image. So if I were to sit down and look at one of these images, I would be having to manually go through image by image and try to measure how dense the muscles are, where the fat is located, how dense the bones are. And I just would not be able to go very rapidly. It would take me a very long time. These new tools we can apply, and they can measure fat, muscle, and bone all at the same time in thousands and thousands of images. So these types of studies are now much easier to do with these AI tools because we can get these data so much more rapidly. And once the tools have been trained, they tend to do a better job than an individual person who maybe has a different level of training would do when they sit down and go through these images.
1: Many of us perhaps think of people falling as a balance issue in particular. Let me ask you, does a strong abdominal core help sustain balance or help us regain balance if we start to fall for any reason?
0: Typically, your abdominal muscles are kind of considered your stabilizer muscles. And we know that they're really important for playing sports and just for being active and mobile in daily life. But investigators have shown directly, not our group, but other investigators have shown that those abdominal trunk muscles can help people stabilize themselves when they trip over something. So they seem to be a way to kind of catch yourself. You might start to fall, but you know, if you have good abdominal muscles, you are able to regain that balance much more easily.
1: And you indicated that denser muscles tend to have less fat in them. So is reducing fat also important for avoiding falls? I know that's not maybe exactly part of your study, but can you deduce that?
0: You know, that's actually a really interesting question because in the past, other investigators have shown that direct measures of visceral and abdominal fat, so kind of whether your fat is more distributed or it's spread right around that apple area, right around your belly button, have been somewhat associated with falls in the past, where people who had more visceral fat around that apple region were at a slightly increased risk of a fall. In our study, we didn't see that association at all. So it's not entirely clear whether having more visceral fat is also strongly correlated with having more fat in the muscles, although there's certainly tendencies in that direction. Our data really suggests that you can go right to that muscle density measure to look at fall risk. And reducing fat overall is just good in general. So reducing fat overall and trying to strengthen your muscles is just good for general health overall.
1: Well, this is such an interesting study because previously I think much of the focus was on the strength of the legs for maintaining balance or preventing falling for whatever reason. So can you tell me, is a strong core, and I know a core is more than just the abdomen, so let me ask it either way, is a strong abdomen or a strong core more important than keeping our legs strong to prevent falling?
0: That is actually a really interesting question and something that we would like to look at in the future. It is possible that we're seeing this association between more dense abdominal muscles and a lower risk of falls because people who have more dense abdominal muscles also just have better leg muscles. Unfortunately, we don't have those measures for this particular study. My expectation is that people who have better leg muscle density would be more likely to have better abdominal muscles, but we don't know that for sure, and that's a study that we'll have to do in the future to figure out how well those are correlated. And my expectation would be that if you have really dense leg muscles and really dense abdominal muscles, you are in very good shape and you're at the lowest risk of falls. But there may be people who have better abdominal muscles and there may be people who have better leg muscles, and it's not entirely clear how those work together.
1: Well, it's so interesting. We'll look forward to your future research. Dr. Jennifer St. Sauver of Mayo Clinic, thank you for joining us today.
0: Thank you so much for your time.
1: For InfoTrack, I'm Gina Tedesco.
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5: This is InfoTrack, a balanced look at today's most important issues. Once again, here's Chris Whitting.
6: When the vast majority of renters pay the utility bills but don't own the building, landlords have little incentive to pay for better insulation. InfoTrack reporter Jim Anthony has more. Jim?
7: Thank you, Chris. There's new research that reveals renters nationwide are unable to take advantage of energy-efficient improvements that could lower their utility bills, make their apartments more comfortable, and improve their overall health. Joining us to discuss the research is Dr. George Holmesy, Associate Professor and Director of Environmental Studies at Binghamton University in New York. Welcome to InfoTrack.
8: Thanks for having me.
7: Now, your research identifies something called the split incentive problem. What does that mean for renters, and especially those who are trying to lower their energy bills?
8: The split incentive is a challenge that we have because renters, 9 out of 10 renters in the United States, pay their own energy bills. They pay the utility bill. However, that means there's no incentive for landlords to make improvements that might lower that bill, because the landlord isn't paying the bill, so wouldn't get the benefit of new insulation, of better windows, of upgraded appliances. So that's that split incentive, which leaves a lot of renters out in the cold, literally, because they can't make the improvements they might want to make.
7: From the perspective of local governments, cities and counties and the like, what's the biggest roadblock there to improving energy efficiency in rentals?
8: The biggest roadblock they have is the ability to entice landlords to do things or force landlords to do things. The political viability of that, do they want to impose new regulations? And then the effectiveness of other programs that they might try and do, such as provide grants, which can be very expensive, or provide incentives, which are much less effective because landlords, if it's not lowering their costs or raising their income, then they're much less likely to take up an incentive. Just like a zero interest loan is, our respondents have told us, the local officials that we interviewed have told us, those kinds of programs have fairly low uptake.
7: So are there any city or county efficiency programs that are at least promising or making some positive inroads here for renters so they're not left out in the cold?
8: There are a couple. A couple of communities do impose regulations and say that the landlords have to reach certain standards for energy efficiency. There's not a lot of them, but the ones that do it seem to do it through rental registry programs. So many communities have rental registry programs, and these are largely used to make sure that housing is safe, free of mold and not leaky roofs, and some very basic things. Well, a couple of communities are using this to really go after energy and water efficiency and say, hey, by the next time you have to register your apartment in 5 years, we want you to do a few things.

0: is to make it more energy efficient. From the communities that we've talked to, this program has been the most effective in terms of raising the overall number of rental units that have become energy efficient.
1: Are there any effective voluntary incentives here, or do they just not pack the same amount of punch as, say, a licensing program or something that might be created by the city?
0: A lot of communities use voluntary programs, and I don't mean to dismiss them. I think there needs to be a bundle of policies to it that can reach different kinds of landlords and that would work in different political climates. But it is difficult because incentives have to be pretty good in order to really get out into the community and get to landlords and get them to act. Now, one thing that other research has shown, and that a few of our respondents talked about, is that there are different kinds of landlords. And sometimes we can't get all the landlords to do things, but if we can start chipping away at some of those landlords who are more inclined to do these kinds of things, smaller landlords who might live in the same homes as their tenants or who have just a few buildings, and really do some outreach from the government, or even a couple of communities use nonprofit organizations to go out because they want to overcome fear of government, or they want to have someone help with the red tape. They go out with these other organizations and, you know, have these other organizations represent them. And so, you know, there are other ways of getting out to people. None have been nearly as effective as the regulatory one, but you're not going to get a regulation in every community.
1: And beyond higher utility bills, you alluded to this earlier, I said it at the top of the program, what are the health and quality of life concerns for renters? Because your study appears to focus on more than just an energy efficiency issue here. It is also about the health and quality of life of renters.
0: Very much so. There's a couple of things going on. Renters tend to be poorer in the United States than homeowners. That is coupled with the fact that they tend to use more energy per square foot because they have lower levels of insulation and because they have poorer appliances. So there is this real financial burden that's put on them. They have a higher energy burden. They spend more of their money on energy, and so they have less to spend on food, school, and other things. There's also a health impact. When you're in an apartment that's too cold, or for that matter, too hot in some places, there's definite health effects. And other research, not ours, has tied that to higher levels of asthma. There's safety issues as people try and use alternative means of heating their apartments. And so we see that there are all these different, I will call them environmental justice issues, wrapped up in this idea of renters having this higher energy burden.
1: When we go back to local leaders, the cities, the counties, the local governments, what's one practical step that local leaders could take right now to make energy efficiency more equitable for renters?
0: One of the things that they could do is, if they have a rental registry program, is use that program, incorporate into that program energy efficiency standards, and say every time you need to come up for a relicensing, we'd like you to improve something. And some communities give their landlords a menu of options on how they can improve it. They don't have to do everything all at once, so it's a lot easier to do it. They could provide grants to get some of these landlords to improve their energy efficiency. That is another strategy. It's an expensive strategy, but it's another strategy. They could really engage these nonprofit partnerships and ask these nonprofit organizations, these community organizations, to say, hey, can you go out into the community for us? And can you start to talk to people about this? We know this isn't your main mission, but you have trust in the community. And can you get over the distrust that some people have in their government? You know, we'll train you in the red tape. Can you help these landlords, and in some case renters, overcome the red tape that's involved? And then the final strategy is something that landlords and renters, there's a huge power dynamic going on there. And the tenants are often hesitant to talk to their landlords about certain issues. And so if there were ways to protect tenants more, either use more tenant rights organizations so complaints don't come from individual tenants, or protect the ability of tenants to stay in their apartments, those kinds of things would make it more likely that they would broach these subjects with the landlord, because they wouldn't be so worried that the landlord would be upset with them. So these are the kinds of things that we've seen, the kinds of policies that we've seen that would start to help this situation.
1: Dr. George Holmes

0: He is our guest. He's an associate professor and director of environmental studies at Binghamton University in New York. Thanks for joining us today.
1: Thank you very much for having me.
0: And I'm Jim Anthony for InfoTrack.
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1: For parents who read to their children, is there any difference between reading your kids an e-book versus a traditional printed book? The answer may surprise you. Here with more, InfoTrack's Roy Mackey. Roy?
2: Thank you, Chris. Our guest is Tiffany Munzer, MD, a fellow in developmental behavioral pediatrics at the University of Michigan's C.S. Mott Children's Hospital and the lead author of the study. So, Dr. Munzer, at story time, today's parents need to make a choice between the traditional printed children's books and electronic versions. Now, you actually looked at three different book formats, right?
3: Yes, you're absolutely right. We invited parents and toddlers to the University of Michigan to read three different types of books. One enhanced electronic book on a tablet with interactive features and animation. One basic electronic book on a tablet with page turning capabilities but no sound effects. And one regular print book.
2: And what did you find was the wisest choice in your study?
3: Well, we found that with the print book, parents and toddlers spoke more overall. The language that parents used was richer, and parents and children were more collaborative during the print book compared with the tablet book.
2: Why is it so important to engage in conversation during reading time? I think a lot of parents probably don't even think about that.
3: Yeah, conversations are so important between parents and toddlers because parents really just have a natural intuition about what toddlers know and what they don't know, and having that back and forth conversation can help toddlers take the concepts from the actual book itself and relate it back to their own life experiences. And that's the best way, it's been shown in the past, that's the best way for toddlers to learn is when you can relate an experience back to their own lives. And that back and forth conversational turn-taking is kind of the pillars of like social engagement. And so it starts with the parent and the child engaging, and it turns into social engagement with teachers, peers, and future coworkers.
2: And in terms of just the general benefits of reading, I think everyone knows it's good, but maybe you can just expand on that a bit.
3: Yes. We know shared book reading is such an amazing developmental activity to engage in with children, not only because it exposes kids to this rich language and vocabulary, but it also provides amazing opportunities for physical closeness and creates moments to bond. And parents and children really do know how to engage over a book. But when adding a tablet into the mix, it might deflect from some of those positive benefits of the shared reading experience. That isn't to say there's no benefit at all to electronic book reading compared with doing nothing, just less compared with the print book.
2: It's been a few years since my kids were small, but I had no idea that the electronic versions had become so elaborate now.
3: Yeah, and different apps have different features, and so I think that's one important limitation of our study is that we studied a specific type of app with some bells and whistles, but there are even more apps out there with more gamified or interactive features that might actually even be more distracting to toddlers.
2: So do most parents read enough to their kids?
3: You know, I think parents really do realize the importance of shared book reading, and it's something that's been really widely promoted in

0: pediatric clinics and in early childhood settings. And so I do think parents do a good job of it. I think it's one of those things where more is better and there's always room for improvement. But I do think that parents do a great job of reading to their children in general.
1: Do you have any other advice for parents on how to maybe find the time and make reading a regular routine with their child?
0: I think it's really smart of you to kind of bring in the word routine with books and just building it into something that you do on a daily basis. Like, you always will unwind at bedtime, you know, doing something. And so building a reading routine into that can be helpful. And just putting aside like a few minutes even in a day to engage in shared book reading can be such a powerful and important activity to do with your child. Parents always know their children the best, and so they should feel empowered to adjust the reading experience to what they know their children are interested in. And toddlers in particular are at this great age where they're exploring the world and making memories with their families, and so families can really use this to their advantage. For instance, they might have a trip to the zoo coming up, and so you could consider reading a book about animals and talking about where the zebra lives or where the flamingos live. And it would create more meaning around the zoo experience and around the book for your parents and the toddler.
1: Tiffany Munzer, MD, from the University of Michigan's C.S. Mott Children's Hospital. Thank you very much for joining us today.
0: Thank you.
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4: Good morning, and thanks so much for being with us today on Columbus Concerns. With us on the program is Tony Collins. He's the president and CEO of the YMCA of Central Ohio. And also here with us is Patrick Russell, the executive director of the YMCA in Hilliard, which has been serving that fast-growing community for more than 20 years. So, gentlemen, thanks so much for coming by. We really appreciate it.
5: Oh, so glad to be here. Thanks for having us.
6: Yes, thank you.
4: First off, Tony, tell us a little bit about the why. You know, you think about the why, I always think about swimming and sports and things going on, but you guys are so much more than that. Tell us a little bit about your place in the community and what some of the programs are that you're responsible for these days.
5: Yeah, you know what? I'm so proud to be a part of an organization that's been in Columbus for 171 years, in the United States for 175. Here in Central Ohio, 14 communities have community center YMCAs, where families have come together, learned how to swim, right? Maybe played their first sport, get together as a family, be together in community, which is absolutely a joy to be a part of. It's how I got involved in the Y, a 12-year-old learning how to swim at my local Y. But you're right, we're larger than that. We're the largest childcare provider in Central Ohio. Believe it or not, we have over 100 locations, serve over almost 5,000 kids in all of our childcare locations. Add in our day camp programming, our summer resident camp programming. It's absolutely incredible. And then we're also blessed to be in a space where we can help communities and families in our communities who are struggling, in a lot of, ways that align with our social service work. So, big scope of work in all of the communities we serve here in five counties in Central Ohio.
4: That must take a lot of people. How many people do you have working for the Y?
5: Oh, we've got a phenomenal team. First off, our volunteers. We have so many community members who step to the plate, whether it's helping us through strategy and figuring out the direction how we can best serve our community, or it's a volunteer who shows up to help coach or help teach a swimming program or a cleanup project, whatever it be. So hundreds of volunteers every year step to the plate. We're one of the largest volunteer organizations in the world in terms of the YMCA. Then, of course, our staff team here in Central Ohio. We're around 1,800 staff across all of our centers and programs where we serve. About 500 of those are full-time. Just blessed to work with an incredible group of people who wake up every day looking to help their neighbor out.
4: Patrick, tell us a little bit about the Y in Hilliard. I know from the time I've been here, Hilliard is one of the fastest growing communities, still growing right now. How do you serve the community in Hilliard?
6: Yeah, you mentioned it earlier. We start off with the gym and swim, but then it's so much more from there.

0: How can I describe the horrors and humiliations I suffered, including beatings and mutilation? One of my owners branded me with more than 100 razor cuts. Eventually, I was sold to a public servant who turned me over to a family that moved to Italy and employed me there as a nanny. None of us knew then that slavery was illegal in Italy, so I continued to work for them. Truthfully, the family treated me with kindness, and as it turns out, assigned me a task that changed my life. The responsibility of accompanying their daughter to religious education classes at a facility run by the Canossian Daughters of Charity. I was to sit and wait while the young girl received instruction. But it seems I was being instructed as well. Everything I heard, saw, and experienced drew me to the faith and the sisters themselves. When the family for whom I was working returned to Africa, an Italian judge ruled that I was free to stay in Italy as a free woman. It didn't hurt that I had the support of the Patriarch of Venice, who later became Pope Pius X. In the early 1890s, following my baptism and confirmation, the Canossian sisters welcomed me into the novitia. I was assigned to various convents in Italy. I was known for my gentle presence and my willingness to undertake any task. Most often I worked quietly as a cook, seamstress, and doorkeeper. Oh, I loved my work, my new life. But God had one more thing in mind for me. A biography was published about me in 1930, and I became a speaker and fundraiser for my community. Me, shy, uneducated, a former slave. The name I was given by the slave traders so many years before can be translated to mean fortunate one. God was with me through it all. I contracted pneumonia and died in 1947. In 2000, Pope John Paul II canonized me, calling me a shining advocate of genuine emancipation. Who am I? I am St. Josephine Baquita.
1: You're listening to American Catholic Radio presents Disciples Called to Witness. Our Catholic faith must be reflected in our everyday lives if we hope to evangelize others. In our Sharing Faith segment up next, I'll introduce you to someone who is willing to communicate and witness that faith. Father Mike Mayer is a full-time parish priest in the Diocese of Rochester, New York. You'd think that leading a parish would take all of his time and then some, but Father Mike finds time for both his vocation and his avocation, which is the theater. Growing up, he'd always had a love for theater and playwriting, and in 2010, he was allowed to go on a sabbatical focusing in theater.
2: There is Catholic theater around the country, but nothing really to pull it together. So I thought, well, this is an opportunity for me to step in and see if I could be of help to facilitate that. There are groups already. We have, as I say, Kevin O'Brien. We got the two theaters in New York City. Leonardo De Filippis' organization, he goes around. There's a group out of, I think, San Jose, California, called Quo Vadis Theater. Mm-hmm. No, the Chesterton Theater. There are specifically Catholic theaters. And then, of course, there's a huge number of Christian theaters. So I think what we're trying to do would also appeal to other Christian groups.
1: Father Mike sees the benefit in using live theater as a way to proclaim the gospel message.
2: There's something about live performance that you can't get from a television show. But I think the live certainly, I think, may get people thinking and get people more engaged, because mm-hmm. it's right there. It's visceral. You're hearing the actor. You're looking at the actor. It's just a more visceral sense of communication there. Peter Cameron, in his article that I have on the website, talks about how good theater goes to the heart of the human condition. Great theater, and I think if you look at theater throughout the ages in all different cultures, it's trying to deal with the basic human questions about the human condition. Why is it, as Paul says, I want to do the good, but I do the bad? And what's mm-hmm. the struggle? How can theater show a light on that and give some insight so that we can sort of see ourselves, understand what's going on, and get a better grasp then on what we need to do in order to follow Christ faithfully.
1: Faith Performances isn't a theater company itself, but a tool in which Father Mike

0: would like to bring together and encourage Christian-based theater.
1: Last year, I thought to myself, well, you know, I don't have all these contacts with Catholic playwrights, but I had seen some work of Kevin O'Brien, who does Theater of the Word, Incorporated, out of St. Louis. And there are some other Catholic theaters around the country. So I thought, well, why don't I just get in touch with Catholic theaters and Catholic actors and directors and see if they would want to come together to talk about Catholic theater and eventually do a Catholic theater festival each year. Doing a festival that brings together people and showcases the work in terms of evangelization.
0: This July, Father Mike is hosting a festival in New York that he calls Performing Our Faith, the Gift of Catholic Theater.
1: This year, we'll be doing just a one-act, basically 30-minute max play competition. And again, focusing on Christian understanding of the world. But in the future, we'd like to do maybe a full play, one-acts, different types, maybe radio dramas, whatever, to encourage people to write for theater, mm-hmm. or all other media, certainly. Down the road, to be a nonprofit organization, it's kind of a clearinghouse of Catholic theater, where people are in touch with one another, and coming together each year to do some kind of a festival to show what they're doing.
0: Father Mike wants to see the commitment to a Christian way of life mirrored in the writing and producing of good theater. He wants to help that avenue of evangelization gain a bigger hold in our secularized culture. His vision is to bring people together who share the same goals and mission.
1: They see their mission as promoting the gospel, to make specifically Catholic theater or theater that's done by Catholics that goes to the heart of our faith journey to help people sort of see themselves in a different way, to consciously write with the idea of how we're going to break open the human condition, how we're going to break open the gospel message, how we're going to get that out to the people in ways that really engage them mm-hmm. and make them think about their journey.
0: Father Mike Mayer believes that theater can help us to look into the mirror of truth in order that we might walk with conviction in the gospel way of life. If all of our entertainment did that, I truly believe we'd be living in a much different world. You can learn more about Father Mike's organization at www.faithperformances.com. For Sharing Faith, I'm Judy Zarek. Our United States Conference of Catholic Bishops is helping to guide us in the call to the new evangelization. They invite us all into a deeper relationship with Jesus Christ and His Church. This week, producer Sharon Cross talks with Bishop Sam Jacobs from the Diocese of Houma-Thibodaux, Louisiana. They'll talk about our commitment to be witnesses and our Christian life to those around us.
2: We're speaking with Bishop Sam Jacobs of the Diocese of Houma-Thibodaux in Louisiana. Welcome, Bishop Jacobs.
3: Thank you.
2: We want to talk a little bit about the Disciples Call to Witness document. And one of the things that it encourages the faithful to do is to embrace a commitment to the Christian life. Can you give us an idea of what would a commitment to the Christian life look like for an American in the 21st century?
3: Well, I think it's one who has a deep love for Jesus Christ and a deep commitment to living that life of Christ in the fullest way possible, where people's faith is obvious through the celebration of the Eucharist, through their prayer life, through their reaching out in service to others, through works of charity, et cetera, that somehow or another that Christian life that's embraced and lived and witnessed can become an instrument to other people, seeing that life may be drawn closer to Christ.
2: You know, I can imagine somebody saying, you know, I try to go to church every week and I try to give to charities or, you know, work at soup kitchens or whatever, but I'm not really sure I love Jesus. How is it doing those things? Does the love come first, or is it the doing of the things that helps?
3: Is the chicken or the egg?
2: Yes.
3: All right. I think both are important. You know, I think, you know, when you know when you fall in love.
2: Yes.
3: I mean, when you know, when you are in love with a person, you know it. Nobody has to tell you,

0: the question, are you in love? They can see it. Well, when we fall in love with Christ, it's not just going, it's not doing things. It's not going through the motions. It's not doing a checklist. It's coming out of a life. And once we have that hunger for God, that the desire to grow more in holiness, the desire to respond to God's call to us, we can't do enough. Because we're compelled, as Paul says, we're compelled to love God. We're compelled to serve others. We're compelled to proclaim the gospel because of the love of Christ within us.
1: Sometimes loving Jesus or showing love for Jesus feels separate from loving people or showing our love for people. Do you know what I mean?
0: Right. Well, it's both ends. Jesus is saying, you know, as long as you're doing the outreach of service and you're caring about that person, you know, you're doing it for me, whether you recognize it or not. He said, when did we see you? When did we do this for you? When at least you did it, at least my brothers you did to me. So that's one aspect. The other aspect is because of my love for Jesus, I began to do this. And I began to see Jesus in the other person. And I began to reach out and serve that person because that person is a representation of Jesus to me. So it's a both and. Sometimes I will be able to see Jesus. I will reach out and serve that person because I see Jesus in that person. I want to reach out because that's what Jesus tells me. The other times I'm doing this service and I may not see Jesus in the other person, but Jesus says, I'm there. And whatever you did to the least, you did to me.
2: 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To learn more about the life of St. Anthony, post a prayer request, or light a candle, visit stanthony.org. That's stanthony.org.
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4: I'm not Catholic, but I really love working at Catholic Volunteer Network and being around those who are Catholic because it's just given me an opportunity to learn about the different perspectives and the way they love others and care for the poor and always have a heart for service.
5: I think that the Catholic faith can support that drive for social justice and that social change and give a venue to be able to talk about it and finding the right people to be able to challenge you in that aspect as well, in that idea.
6: What I love about the Catholic faith is that it is so rich, and so, you know, there's so many textures to it. I love the fact that you know, we're a faith that calls us to be in right relationship with one another, that calls us not just to obviously be people of faith, be people that, you know, their relationship with God, but that faith calls us to go out into the world and to minister to one another. That's something that very much motivates my work and motivates you know, my sense of you know, purpose in the world.
7: Next on American Catholic Radio, it's time for you to guess our Catholic treasure. What liturgical rite takes place within the Easter Sunday Mass? The answer is the renewal of our baptismal promises. Usually taking the place of the recitation of the Creed, the priest invites us to renew our baptismal promises immediately after the homily in all the Masses during the day on Easter Sunday. We renounce sin and Satan, the author of sin, and profess faith in God the Father, Son, and Holy Spirit, and in the central truths of the faith in which we were all baptized. Then the priest moves throughout the church, sprinkling us with holy water that was blessed at the Easter Vigil the evening.

0: evening before. A hymn, usually recalling a baptismal theme, is sung during the sprinkling rite. The purpose of this ritual is to connect those attending other Easter liturgies with the Great Vigil, where the Church welcomes new members through the celebration of the sacraments of initiation, that is, baptism, confirmation, and Eucharist. All of us join with the newly initiated to renew our commitment to Christ, as we've been preparing to do throughout the season of Lent. While everyone in the parish is encouraged to be present at the Easter Vigil, realistically, not everyone can be there. And so, our liturgy helps us all connect with the celebration of the Easter sacraments through this Catholic treasure, the Easter renewal of baptismal promises.
1: 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This week on Discovering Faith, producer John Feaster talks with Robin Davis. Robin was a restaurant critic and food writer for the San Francisco Chronicle. She was also assistant editor at Bon Appetit magazine. Since 2002, she's been the food editor at the Columbus Dispatch and the host of Dispatch Kitchen on Channel 10 in Columbus, Ohio. She's the author of several food-related books, her latest called Recipe for Joy, A Stepmom's Story of Finding Faith, Following Love, and Feeding a Family. She and John will talk about how she's found a unique way to commit to and live out her Christian life.
2: Robin, thanks for being with us today. And I know you've got a new book out, a book called Recipe for Joy, A Stepmom's Story of Finding Faith, Following Love, and Feeding a Family. You've kind of put it all together there. But what's most compelling to me in terms of what we're talking about in our show is your faith journey. Mm-hmm. And how do any of us find our, you know, the right path for us, I guess. So I'd like to hear a little bit about how you came into, you know, this recipe for joy, your path as a Christian. Can you just talk to me about that a little bit?
3: My sister really says it best. She says to me that God whispers to most people, but he has to shout at me because I'm so stubborn and I don't listen. It's true. I had this great job in San Francisco, a city I loved, people I loved working with, and I left all of that to move to Columbus, Ohio, which, looking back, is probably the craziest thing I ever did. I did it in part because my father had gotten sick and then he had passed away. My sister lived here, and I was just taking a break. But to move back here permanently was a really crazy thing to do. But what it ended up being was really a calling. I had walked away from religion, from spirituality, from God after my mother had passed away many years before. I was angry, you know, why sure. do I have to lose my mother? Then after my father died, I was definitely just lost. My job didn't hold the sparkle it once had. Yeah. So I moved back, and little by little, the things that I found in my life led me to a very deep understanding of God and of God's grace.
2: So God was somehow, as your sister says, yelling at you or whatever, but calling you for sure. How did you know God was calling you?
3: I knew God was calling me when I met my husband. I met him at a University of Dayton alumni event, and I found out quickly that his wife had passed away, the woman that he had met in college and had three children. And he was 36 years old, had this tragic loss, and was now a single father. And when I met him, there was happiness in him. There was joy in him.
2: Wow.
3: And I looked at that and I said, my father died a year ago and I have none of that. I have a beautiful career and I have none of that.
2: And you're both basically the same age. You went to school together and you're looking at someone else saying, what's different, huh?
3: Right. And someone who, I mean, you can measure losses however you want. We expect to lose parents. I don't think we expect to lose spouses and partners
2: yeah.
3: so young. And so his loss to me was much greater. And yet, he was still happy and joyful and faith-filled at three things that I was not.
2: So you must have said, like, how can I find this in my life, huh?
3: I did, and I asked that over and over of him, and then, of course, he kept saying, well, just pray about it. And so I started to, and little by little, God kept showing me the joy and the grace that was really already here in my life. I just had to uncover it.
2: What does God's joy and grace look like in a just regular, non-ambitious

0: mean, not hyper ambitious. Let me say it that way. You know, what does Grace look like?
1: Grace to me is in my family. Grace is in my husband. Grace is in my stepchildren, because the three of them are just like their father in that, you know, they've lost their mother. They lost her at a very young age. They were 9 and 7, and they still, even as little children, they had great joy in everyday things. There wasn't an overwhelming sadness, this big cloud of sadness. It was a celebration. Every day with them was a celebration, and loving being together, loving each other. And I saw that every day with them, and then little by little was able to see that and to really long to be in that community and to grow into a bigger community. Our church community was also something that became very important to me.
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2: This is Judy Zarek here to wrap up this edition of ACR Presents Disciples Called to Witness. In the preface to the bishop's document on the new evangelization, they say that the new evangelization strives to engage our culture and to help us draw our inspiration from the gospel. When I hear this, I'm reminded of a History Channel series called The Bible that aired recently on cable. They featured stories of the Bible from Genesis to Revelation in a docudrama type of format. There were things that I liked and things I didn't like about it. For instance, listening to the British accents sometimes bugged me a bit, and I had to get over the fact that I think they cast a man that isn't very Middle Eastern looking to me to play the part of Jesus. But historically, they were probably pretty accurate, and they stayed true to the essence of the Bible. What I liked best about it was that it gave me more to ponder and recall when I hear these stories read in our liturgy on Sundays. The nuances of the portrayal by the actors gave depth and dimension to the characters in the Bible that can sometimes just be names. Movies, theater shows, radio programs, whatever media you prefer, I think can do what the bishops are calling us to do, to engage our culture and draw our inspiration from the gospel. The shows don't always have to be overtly religious, like the Bible, but can be more subtle, like Les Miserables. Whatever the format, whatever the story, if we're proclaiming the good news through it, we're answering our baptismal call. 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Sharon Cross, John Feaster, Ron Riegler, Chris Holmes, Kim Wessendarp, and our executive producer, Matt Wilgoss. Music for our program was composed and arranged by Bobby Fisher. I'm Judy Zarek. 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
7: Good morning. We worship in the name of the Father, and of the Son, and of the Holy Spirit. Amen. Let us pray. God of the covenant, in the mystery of the cross, you promise everlasting life to the world. Gather all your peoples into your arms and shelter us with your mercy, that we may rejoice in the life we share in your Son, Jesus Christ, our Savior and Lord, who lives and reigns.

The Holy Scripture for today is recorded by St. Paul in his letter to the Philippians, the 3rd chapter, reading from the 17th verse. Brothers and sisters, join in imitating me and observe

Observe those who live according to the example you have in us. For many live as enemies of the cross of Christ. I have often told you of them, and now I tell you even with tears. Their end is destruction. Their God is the belly, and their glory is in their shame. Their minds are set on earthly things. But our citizenship is in heaven, and it is from there that we are expecting a Savior, the Lord Jesus Christ. He will transform the body of our humiliation, that it may be conformed to the body of His glory, by the power that also enables Him to make all things subject to Himself. Therefore, my brothers and sisters, whom I love and long for, my joy and my crown, stand firm in the Lord in this way, my beloved. Thus far, the Holy Scripture for this morning.

Grace be unto you and peace from God the Father Almighty and from our Lord and Savior Jesus, the crucified and risen Christ. Amen. And I quote again from the opening verse of our text. Keep on imitating me, brothers and sisters. Pay attention to those who follow the right example that we have set for you. If I asked you to recall five sermons that you have heard in your lifetime, it might be difficult. If I tried really hard and could include sermons I've heard from Max Lucado, William Willimon, Tony Campolo, Tom Wolfe, and Tim Isringhausen, I might be able to do so. But if I asked you to name five people who have made a difference in your life by their Christian example, hopefully that would be no problem. Excluding parents, who I hope would make it on everyone's list, I can think of three great teachers in my life, including two Capital University professors, George Dell and William Darcy, and a high school human biology teacher back in Burbank, Illinois. A fourth great example would be the mother of one of my best friends in high school, who was also the co-owner of a small factory where I worked for six summers. She was one of the finest Christians I have ever known, constantly and unselfishly living out her faith by caring for countless people, including many of her own employees. By the way, I have several good folks vying for number five on my list. It is people who influence us, and how well St. Paul knew that comes home to us in that text for today, from a letter to the group that he loved very much, the people at Philippi. As he concludes the text, "Therefore, my brothers and sisters, whom I love and long for, stand firm in the Lord in this way.

Or as the Message translation reads, "My dear, dear friends, I love you so much. I do want the very best for you. You make me feel such joy, fill me with such pride. Don't waver. Stay on track, steady in God." Unfortunately, no sooner than Paul had left Philippi, the little congregation was assaulted by people who regarded Paul as a turncoat to the Jewish tradition, and they tried to undermine the gospel foundation that Paul had laid. So he warns against them as enemies of the cross, even people who hate the cross. Since the little church could not live apart from bad people and undermining forces, Paul realized that if he did not remind them of the example that he had set, they would be threatened again and again. St. Paul appeals so directly to the power of example because he had felt that power in a turning point in his own life. It was Stephen, the first Christian martyr, who set an example for Paul that never lost its power. Paul had helped to engineer the death of that young man, whose bold proclamation of Jesus offended Paul to the core of his being. But when he saw Stephen dying under a hail of stones, while praying to God for those who were killing him, Paul came face to face with an example of a power that he did not possess. It wasn't religious argument or clever words that won Paul's heart to Christ. It was the power of a man who could lay down his own life in the name of the Lord Jesus. God has never left us without the witness of people whose example has been a channel of his power. And there are so many examples. Think of Abraham and his trust in God as he came so close to killing his own son as a sacrifice to his God. Think of Joseph in Egypt forgiving his brothers who had sold him into slavery. Or how about David, exemplifying his courage before Goliath, but then his penitence over the Bathsheba and Uriah. God has not only spoken to us in these and many more examples in Scripture, but has given us the great and final word in his Son, Jesus the Christ. And Jesus is not just another example among the many. He is the very image made visible of the invisible God. For him and through him, God created all things, and especially the new creation of faithful hearts in us, people who are forgiven of their sins by his self-giving upon the cross. As we see in today's gospel, he was relentless in his journey to Jerusalem and the horrific death that awaited him there. As Dean Luking has written, "Though the city was where the great prophets were murdered, and though the city is to witness the crucifixion of the one to whom the prophets pointed, Jesus still goes, and nothing can stop him. God does nothing else to win us back to his heart. Instead, he sent us his only Son." When it comes to believing and living the faith given us in the gospel, the example of many good people is high on our list of blessings. And I would be remiss if I didn't thank God today for the example of, first, my pastor, then my respected and revered colleague for 14 years, and always to be my dear friend, Pastor Tim.
even as I also and anxiously await the Holy Spirit's guidance

through our interim and the call process to find the next lead shepherd for this congregation. My dear friends in Christ, your life is an example. What do you see? Who and whose do you see when you look in the mirror? Are you really a faithful servant of the Lord, a brother or a sister of Jesus Christ by His desire and call? We cannot exemplify perfection, but we can try, and we can do our best to God's glory. It is our forgiven, accepted, repentant, restored life that makes our example so important. To our spouses, our children, our neighbors and colleagues, and yes, to the stranger who just may be a so-called angel unaware. Keep alert to your calling as an exemplar of Jesus Christ. Don't let your spirit sag. And there is no better place to work on that than here, in the sanctuary, in worship, in the preaching and studying of the Word, the sacraments, and the strength of Christian fellowship, especially the in-person, face-to-face kind that happens in our churches every Sunday and picks us up. I couldn't help but think of that last Saturday night when my favorite Irish tenor, Emmett Cahill, sang the song, "You Raise Me Up," out at St. Matthew the Apostle Catholic Church in Gehenna. We all have the ability, indeed the responsibility, to raise someone up in the name of Christ if we just try. There is no lack of bad examples in life today, but the gospel changes things, changes us, and we can change many of those bad things. Thank God we can be an influence for good, even as we are surrounded by people whose examples are inspiring us, signs of God's power and blessing. Don't be afraid to join St. Paul, who once referred to himself as chief of sinners. Join him in saying, "Imitate me and all who give you a Christ-like example." The world this week needs you and all of God's people at our exemplary best. William Willimon has written, "Lent has traditionally been a season for repentance. The church gives us 40 days to mourn all the ways that we have disappointed ourselves and our God by the way we have lived. And when you look at the state of our lives as well as our nation and our world, there is much to mourn. But by the grace of God, we are sinners who are being redeemed in Jesus Christ by the work that He goes to do in Jerusalem. Yet we shall not be redeemed unless we repent, unless we turn around and allow ourselves to be turned upside down, inside out. Jesus calls us to repent. And by the grace of God, the cross stands for us as a sign that God forgives, that Christ takes our sin upon Himself, bears it, willingly endures it, and forgives it. In Jesus, there is a power unleashed in life, a power greater than any of our own devising. When God created us, Genesis says that God's image was stamped upon us. Well, humankind has defaced that image terribly with our sin. And yet God intends to have His way with us. By the grace of God, we can change. We

can repent. So as you look towards the rest of Lent, what are those habits, inclinations, propensities that need to be changed if you would live a more abundant life? The good news is this. Jesus means to have you, to have all of you, warts and all, and as he means you to be, you can change. As Jesus pauses on his trek toward the cross, he weeps over the state of his beloved people. And well, he may weep for all of us today. But don't miss the good news of Christ that is more powerful than any of our bad news. By the grace of God, you can repent. You can change. And you can know that, see that, and hear that from the cross on Good Friday and the open tomb on Easter Sunday. Don't miss it. For that, my friends, is God's amazing grace. Amen.

God, your creation sprang forth, and we were given the breath of life. By your word, eternal God, death is overcome. Christ is raised from the tomb, and we are given new life in the power of your Spirit. May we boldly proclaim this good news in our words and deeds and examples, rejoicing always in your powerful presence. This we pray through Jesus Christ, our risen Lord, who taught us to pray. Our Father, who art in heaven, hallowed be thy name. Thy kingdom come, thy will be done, on earth as it is in heaven. Give us this day our daily bread, and forgive us our trespasses, as we forgive those who trespass against us. And lead us not into temptation, but deliver us from evil. For thine is the kingdom, and the power, and the glory, forever and ever. Amen. And now, may the Lord bless you and keep you. May the Lord make his face to shine upon you and be gracious unto you. May the Lord lift up his countenance upon you and grant you his peace. In the name of the Father, and of the Son, and of the Holy Spirit. Amen.

This worship service is offered to you as a gift from the members of Christ Lutheran Church in Bexley. We would like to greet you in person at worship. The worship schedule is 8 a.m. and 11 a.m. traditional worship, with a contemporary service at 9:15. 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We invite you to join us in person at Christ Lutheran Church at 2314 East Main Street in Bexley, or again next Sunday morning at 8 a.m. here on WMNI. God's peace and blessings be with you this coming week and always.

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1: Good morning, and thanks so much for being with us today on Columbus Concerns. With us on the program is Tony Collins. He's the president and CEO of the YMCA of Central Ohio. And also here with us is Patrick Russell, the executive director of the YMCA in Hilliard, which has been serving that fast-growing community for more than 20 years. So, gentlemen, thanks so much for coming by. We really appreciate it.
2: Oh, so glad to be here. Thanks for having us.
3: Yes, thank you.
1: First off,

0: Tell us a little bit about the why. You know, you think about the why. I always think about swimming and sports and things going on, but you guys are so much more than that. Tell us a little bit about your place in the community and what some of the programs are that you're responsible for these days.
1: Yeah, you know what? I'm so proud to be a part of an organization that's been in Columbus for 171 years, in the United States for 175. Here in Central Ohio, 14 communities have community center YMCAs, where families have come together, learned how to swim, right? Maybe played their first sport, get together as a family, be together in community, which is absolutely a joy to be a part of. It's how I got involved in the Y, a 12-year-old learning how to swim at my local Y. But you're right. We're larger than that. We're the largest childcare provider in Central Ohio. Believe it or not, we have over 100 locations, serve over almost 5,000 kids in all of our childcare locations. Add in our day camp programming, our summer resident camp programming. It's absolutely incredible. And then we're also blessed to be in the space where we can help communities and families in our communities who are struggling, in a lot of ways that align with our social service work. So, big scope of work in all of the communities we serve here in 5 counties in Central Ohio.
0: That must take a lot of people. How many people do you have working for the Y?
1: Oh, we've got a phenomenal team. First off, our volunteers. We have so many community members who step to the plate, whether it's helping us through strategy and figuring out the direction of how we can best serve our community, or it's a volunteer who shows up to help coach or help teach a swimming program or a cleanup project, whatever it be. So hundreds of volunteers every year step to the plate. We're one of the largest volunteer organizations in the world in terms of the YMCA. Then, of course, our staff team here in Central Ohio. We're around 1,800 staff across all of our centers and programs where we serve. About 500 of those are full-time. Just blessed to work with an incredible group of people who wake up every day looking to help their neighbor out.
0: Patrick, tell us a little bit about the Y in Hilliard. I know from the time I've been here, Hilliard is one of the fastest growing communities, still growing right now. How do you serve the community in Hilliard?
2: Yeah, you mentioned it earlier. We start off with the gym and swim, but then it's so much more from there. We do day camp where we serve about 100 to 110 kids a week for 10 weeks, providing swim lessons to all the way to some programs, youth sports. We do family events as well. So that way we're serving hopefully everyone in the generation from infants to swim lessons up to seniors who would need a place to come hang out and enjoy retirement, and bringing them together so they can all have that cross age enjoyment of experiencing each other. One of the cool things that we're doing new is it's called Ninja Zone. It's different than what you typically have, like gymnastics or just martial arts. It's that combination of those for that kid or parents who's like, how do I get my kid into something? I'm not really ready to commit them to that yet. I think about my child who's growing and a little bit awkward, so not sure what she wants to do, to where they're going to teach them how to move in a fun way, be it where it be tumbling, jumping on obstacles, swinging left and right, and learning how to do back flips and handstands. So we're really excited to get that going. It's a new way to kind of get kids active, other than the typical options out there.
0: Tony, before we go any further, why don't you tell us how people can get a hold of the Y? I'm sure you have a website that folks can get more information at.
1: Absolutely. Go to ymcofcentralohio.org. You can also follow us on all our social platforms, of course. We have... look us up. We're easily found. If you Google YMCA of Central Ohio, you're going to find one of our Ys. The Hilliard Y has its own pages, even our own Facebook page at Hilliard, to keep in contact with. Let families know about that Ninja Zone and the Ninja Zone programming, Biddy Sports, swimming lessons, all the things they want to do there in Hilliard. And I do have to tell, I want to lift up too, Patrick has 11,000 members at the Hilliard Y. 11,000. I mean, that's just unreal to think about all the families that are able to take advantage of that. The other thing I want to point out, he mentioned seniors. About 40% of those folks who come to that Y are seniors. Just that enjoying connecting with each other, enjoying strengthening themselves, their wellness journey, whether it's mental health or physical health. It's a joy to be there. It's just the energy in that building is so much fun.
0: Tony, could you talk a little bit about the child care aspect of the Y and after school programs? And is there an increased demand all the time for that?
1: It is. It's at an all-time high. Affordable, accessible, high-quality child care It's a challenge in Central Ohio. It's a challenge across the country. And we're

0: It's a STEM-based program that also has a social-emotional learning component to it. So not only are we helping kids prepare for kindergarten, we're making sure kids are successful in third grade. That's we're so blessed to be partnered with so many folks that help us do this work, but specifically the United Way helps us do that success by third grade work. And then we work with kids all the way up through fifth grade. We even have middle school kids who come to our WISE for Y Club for before and after school care, if you can believe it. And then it doesn't stop. I started as a YMCA leader back when I was 12 years old. We have leaders clubs and we have youth in government for teenagers, places for teens to come, safe spaces with adults who care about them and are there for them. I mean, what a great place to be, that where you can have all those opportunities. So we're just proud of that. We're proud of being able to provide childcare. We call ourselves the workforce behind the workforce. People can't get to work if they don't have affordable, accessible, high quality childcare. And we provide that for them. So thankful to be able to do that here in Central Ohio.
1: Is it broken down by branch or how does that work?
0: Yeah, if you go to YMCAcentralOhio.org, you can see that we have locations geographically accessible as well. So we'll have a west side location, east side location. Patrick actually has a preschool at the Hilliard Y, which is a pretty amazing program.
2: Yep. Yeah, we have a half day preschool and we got about 60 kids that are going through this year, which is great. They did their first prom this year too.
0: Yeah.
2: So kids in the gym dancing around, they'll do a graduation, get cap and gown. So that's really fun to see.
0: Yeah. So great.
1: Well, how can you do this and still keep it affordable?
0: You know, I tell you, I'm glad you asked that question. First and foremost, the community comes together. When you join the Y, you're a part of a community. Your membership helps make sure that everything is accessible. That's the first step. Mm-hmm. We have 167,000 members in Central Ohio in five counties. Those members help make sure that programs are accessible across all of our region. The second piece is we have amazing donors, contributors that come to the table to donate money, whether it's a corporate partner or an individual donor. Patrick, for example, has volunteers at the Hilliard Y that raise money every year, around $30,000. We leverage those dollars with corporate partners and other nonprofit partners. I mentioned the United Way, who contributed to our work. Last year alone, just in Hilliard, we were able to give over $120,000 worth of scholarships to make sure that no family is ever turned away, no individual is ever turned away from a program or a membership. And that's not just in Hilliard, that's across Central Ohio. We gave out $1.4 million in assistance and support last year, making sure nobody's ever turned away.
1: And our guests on the program today are Tony Collins. He's the president and CEO of the YMCA of Central Ohio. And Patrick Russell is also here, the executive director of the YMCA branch in Hilliard. And again, the website address for those maybe who are just joining us.
0: YMCAofCentralOhio.org.
1: Patrick, I'm sure that you're getting geared up for summer. Tell us about the special summer programs you have.
2: Yeah, I mean, our biggest one is certainly summer day camp. We do that for the 10 weeks. As soon as school's out, we're kicking that off. Kids get to enjoy usually a field trip a week. They have access to our outdoor pool, so they get to swim just about every day. We do outdoor activities. So it's a structured environment, but also a little bit of fun. So they with some educational things as well, too. So hopefully for that time that they're out of school, they're still keeping that learning going and having fun. And then by the end of it, you know, there's tears of joy as they're missing their favorite counselor and going back to school.
1: Tony, tell us about the summer programs around Central Ohio.
0: Yeah, we have so much to offer. I mean, you heard about Ninja Zone. You heard about swimming lessons, indoor and outdoor. We have swimming pools across the region that families can come and enjoy indoor and outdoor. So excited about that. Summer day camps at 14 different locations. We have our resident camp, Camp Wilson, that has you want to learn how to ride a horse, come out and come out to Camp Wilson. You want to learn how to canoe and shoot a bow and arrow, come out to Camp Wilson. You know, great summer camp experiences, but opportunities for everybody in the family. Like Patrick said earlier at Hilliard, whether you're celebrating your first birthday or your 100th birthday, we've got a program for somebody this summer to be either inside or outside, whichever you want. And we're very excited about that. I mentioned earlier, YMCA of Central Ohio. Google us. You can find all kinds of information. Our actual web address is ymcacolumbus.org. Okay. You can tell how much I'm on that site. I need to get that locked in. It's automatic favorite on my website, columbus.org.

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1: Well, that's an easy one to remember
0: Simple.
1: Yeah, it makes it a lot easier. Well, we hear about so many problems with kids, especially childhood obesity, socialization problems. It seems like that's where the Y can really come in and help get kids connected with other kids, maybe away from their video games and their phones, and have some fun and then make some friends.
2: Yeah, one of the things that we're trying to get kickstarted again is Teen Leaders Club. That's an opportunity for kids to not only be with other kids their age, but learn good leadership skills, volunteer opportunities as well, and just reconnect them with other like-minded teens. We also, what's great about those youth sports activities is you're doing something fun, but it's exercise without being known as exercise. So, and just multiple different things from dance. So, like I said, Ninja Zone, it's not all youth sports. We're starting baton this summer. So something new. So hopefully finding something for everyone, just to experiment, maybe need some kids that you didn't know were into it as well. So again, just create that fun atmosphere so exercise becomes the new norm for them.
0: We talk about raising the bar at the Y. We want people to feel like they belong, that we want to experience that sense of achievement, and being able to connect in terms of our values, honesty, caring, respect, and responsibility. You talked about a safe place for kids to be in terms of the Y. We're a values-driven organization, and we want kids and families to feel that when they come in the door. And all of our programs have that foundational component to them.
1: Central Ohio is in many ways a very diverse community. How do you ensure that people from all backgrounds are welcome at the Y?
0: Yeah, great question. Patrick, his team demonstrates that when you walk in the door, you feel that for all, by all, right? We make sure that our team is welcoming and inclusive. We want to make sure people feel connection when they come. Feel like I'd mentioned earlier that they belong, that sense of achievement. We focus on that with our team members, our volunteers, and it's really the culture and the community of all of our programs and all of our centers. When you walk in, you're going to see your neighbor. You're going to see get a chance to meet new people that you've never had a chance to meet. One of my favorite stories is actually from the Hilliard Y. We were having a community conversation a couple of years ago, and I mentioned about this connection standpoint. And one of the members told me the story. She grew up in Hilliards, right?
1: Oh, yeah.
0: We know that. Hilliards. She grew up on the family farm, had lived there her whole life. Here she was, still living here. Her best friend is someone she met at 5:30 in the morning on the treadmill 3 days a week, who moved here from Pakistan. Mm-hmm. And now they're best friends, and they spend, you know, multiple mornings together on that treadmill, connecting, hanging out. That's incredible. That's community. And that's right here in Hilliard.
1: Well, getting down to the nuts and bolts of Hilliard, talk about your facility there, what you have, and what are your hours?
2: Yeah, I'll start with the hours. So Monday through Friday, open at 5:30 a.m., and we're closed about 9. And the weekends, we are on Saturdays, 8 a.m. to 6 p.m., and Sundays, 10 to 6. Mm-hmm. We've got two basketball courts that we have where people can play pickleball, play basketball, practice volleyball with their kids. We even do some of our senior classes in there because those are so large, we need a bigger space. Two Group X studios for cycling, yoga. And then, of course, our wellness floor for gym equipment, new treadmills with cool touch screens that folks can watch trails so they can feel like they're going somewhere and be distracted. Mm-hmm. And then as well as our indoor pool, 8 lap lanes with a fun slide. And then we're working right now to get our outdoor pool open for the summer as well. So, and then again, we've got that new side on the other that we're creating for Ninja Zone. So, yeah, we're, like you said, the community's growing, and so we're trying to pack as much stuff in that building as we can to keep people active and moving.
1: Tony, talk a little bit more about the facilities you have throughout Central Ohio, and how in the world you keep up with keeping them modern, and just the upkeep. It has to be a big job.
0: Yeah, it is. It's unreal. We're just reading an article this morning about the challenges of taking care of facilities with everything rising costs, right? We know that with our own houses, right? Our utility bills, our, you know, whatever it be. Well, we've got 14 centers, right? And we serve in 5 counties. We're super excited that we have that breadth, you know, the 167,000 members. We were able to serve 44,000 kids last year in all of our program sites, which just that number blows me away, how incredible that is that we've been able to connect with that many kids. But yeah,

0: Those facilities are the centers of our community. We know when we have those facilities there, our communities are stronger. Hilliard is stronger because it has the Hilliard Y. So we have a 10-year vision. We want to be in 17 communities. We know this region's growing. In total last year, we were able to connect with 220,000 people between our members, program participants, people who come out for our Healthy Kids Day. We want to connect with a full quarter of the region. In 10 years from now, we're going to be able to say 500,000 people have a connection with the Y of Central Ohio in one way, form, or another. We want a Y to be 15 minutes from everyone in Central Ohio. So we know that means we got to continue to invest in our current facilities, grow them where needed, like Hilliard, Liberty Township, Powell, Grove City, where we have growing communities, Gahanna. We want to grow those Ys to be able to serve a larger amount of folks that are there today. But we're going to have to go in new spaces as well. We're partnering in Marysville right now. We're having a conversation in Pickerington and a couple of other communities where we can potentially bring community center YMCAs to their communities and expand that impact, that access to childcare, that access to wellness, that the health and wellness that Patrick talked about, whether it's, you know, families or seniors, those types of things, come because we have that center at the base and at the center of the community. So excited about those spaces. You're right. It is a challenge to keep them up new and modern. Ninja Zone is one way to do it. We're super excited about that. We have the new Columbus State YMCA that's in the planning stages now, which is going to be one of a kind. Super excited about that. And some new projects on the horizon.
1: Talk a little bit about how the Central Ohio area connects with the national YMCA.
0: Yeah, that's a tough question because so many folks have it and it's hard to explain. So what we're called a federated organization, but let me just put it in simple terms. Our local Y is owned by our local volunteers. Okay. So the board of trustees, the volunteers who lead the YMCA of Central Ohio are your neighbors, our Central Ohio community members. They own the Y. They guide the direction that the YMCA of Central Ohio serves our community. Every one of our community YMCAs, so the Hilliard Y, has its own advisory board that is made up of Hilliard members, mm-hmm. folks who are guiding how can the Hilliard Y best serve in the Hilliard community. So these are all local leaders that are stepped to the table to help us serve our community together. We get resources and we get we partner with our YMCA to help make sure that our swimming lessons look the same, right? And our mm-hmm. and we have the strongest swimming lesson program in the country, right? So how do we make sure that comes across, whether it's in Hilliard or whether it's in Grove City, it's the same. Right. The highest quality. So that's where the YUSA comes into play. 175 years in the United States this year, which is super exciting to be a part of an organization like that. 171 here in Central Ohio, led by our local leaders, which is pretty amazing.
1: Our guests on the program today are Tony Collins. He's the president and CEO of the YMCA of Central Ohio. And Patrick Russell is here, executive director of the YMCA branch in Hilliard. And YMCAColumbus.org is the website address if you have questions. And I imagine if you want the Hilliard branch, you have a link to that from the Central Ohio site.
0: Yep, absolutely.
1: So much of what you do has to do with wellness. Obviously exercise is a good way to stay well. What are some of the other wellness programs like in Hilliard? Do you have any others?
2: So we also have what we call chronic disease programs as well. One thing we do is it's kind of a delayed the disease program for Parkinson's. They meet three times a week. It's about middle of the day with the mission and objective to help folks delay the onset of Parkinson's. So it's focusing on balance, daily movement and activities that you do to help you stay functional and to slow that progression. We're trying to get spine wellness within our branch as well. Other branches also have, speaking towards children again, is Healthy Weight in Your Child that focuses on getting youth at a healthy weight with fun activity, but also including the parents since they're the breadwinner and provider. It teaches them how to choose healthy options and ways to get them active other than just traditional exercise. So along with just pickleball, that big craze that's going all around, we've got that as well. It's one of our volunteer things, so people can join that.

0: And this summer, what's fun is watching 16-year-olds play with 70-year-olds, and the 16-year-olds are still trying to keep up. So that's one of my favorite things that we do and get to watch as well.
1: Well, I bet neither one of you even knew the name pickleball a few years ago, and now it's giant.
2: Nope. Yes, it's everywhere. The number of people we have playing pickleball across Central Ohio at our Y's is unreal. It's super fun to see. And like Patrick said, it's the young people, it's the families, it's the seniors. Everybody enjoys it.
1: Could you talk, Tony, a little bit about the wellness programs across the five counties of the YMCA here?
2: Yeah, health and wellness, youth development, social responsibility are pillars with the YMCA here in Central Ohio, across the country. Health and wellness, we are a health and wellness leader. And Patrick mentioned some great programming that we do at all of our Ys. We have partnerships with the James. We have partnerships with Ohio Health. We have an exercise and medicine program. We have spine health programming across our Ys that we partner with our local healthcare community. We work with our Franklin County Health Department in helping with some of their initiatives across Central Ohio. But, you know, really just the opportunity for our members of the community to be able to come and access a professional in a welcoming, inclusive environment. I talk about it all the time. You can walk into any Y, and on the fitness floor, you're going to see somebody in jeans walking on a treadmill because they just want to be physically active. And they're going to be right next to somebody who looks like they're going to be in the Arnold next week.
1: Yeah.
2: Right. And everybody's welcome. We've got staff on the floor and across the building who help people through their journey, whether it's their first time and they're trying to learn how to do something, or somebody who's really trying to get more a specific outcome, whether it's their heart health or some of the programs that Patrick talked about. I also want to mention one of our biggest programs, most popular across all of our Ys, is our water fitness programming. We have, no matter what your age, we have programming available at all of our Ys. For adults and individuals and families who want to be in the water and use that, whether it's lap swimming or whether it's a water aerobics class. And we've got them in every geographic location that a family would want to access. So lots of opportunities at health and wellness, no matter, again, first birthday, 100th birthday.
0: And another thing that we offer too to all our members is what we call a wellness roadmap.
2: Yeah.
0: So with your membership, you get free access to meet with one of the trainers to just talk about goals, maybe even kind of create a program, or discuss concerns and barriers you might have, whether it be physical or just your mental challenge of wanting to get started. So great opportunity for folks to not just kind of fumble their way through and quit. Hopefully they can meet with someone and we can keep getting them started and on the way.
1: Tony, I have to ask you, you've been with the Y since you were 12 years old,
2: you said,
1: and you must have seen a lot of interesting and inspiring things over the years. What are some of the things that stand out to you over those years since you've been with the Y?
2: Oh my gosh, we don't have enough time in the day for the stories. I can tell you, I'm a first generation college graduate with a master's degree, thanks to my mother and thanks to the YMCA adult leaders who connected with me as a teenager, that helped me learn about giving back in the community, helped me learn about service and leadership. And I think we do that with hundreds of teens every year, give them that space, that opportunity where they feel like they can be themselves and they're connected to trusted adults. I think the stories I told earlier, where you have adults who have come from different cultures and communities coming together, and now they're best friends, they're together. Our childcare space, to be able to offer for families to be able to go to work and know that their kids are getting a safe experience, but also advancing in their academic success, right? We have a program that we partner with the Seymour Institute in the United Way called Stable Families. We were able to keep 1,000 families in their homes last year, help them improve their economics, and most importantly, help their children improve their academic success in school. So like, I get inspirational stories every day. And it's a blessing to be able to work with hundreds of people and hundreds of volunteers that wake up every day and want to make their community better. The energy you get out of that is it just fuels you every day. It's amazing. So one story is hard for me to nail down. I will tell you this most recent story. In Grove City, a gentleman, and this goes to a program that Patrick mentioned in Hilliard, a gentleman had just been gone through a really tough medical diagnosis and was really told that it was going to be hard for him to walk. And he came to the Y and was able to meet with our trainers. And the trainers put him on a program starting with just the first day and then worked with him all the way through. And his commitment, he had just had a grandchild.

0: And he told this story to a group full of folks. His commitment was he wanted to be able to walk with his grandchild. And I can tell you that he's able to do that now because of his work at the Y. It was just goosebumps everywhere in the room that he put that effort in. Our Y was there to help him and support him. And now he's able to walk with his grandchild. Simple, right?
1: Yeah.
0: I mean, life blessing.
1: Absolutely. You know, it's interesting because, Patrick, I just realized I've asked you a million questions about your Hilliard branch, and I never ask you where it is. What's the address?
2: Yeah, we're over at 4515 Cosgray Road. Yeah, just right there, just off downtown here, not too far, right in the middle of a bunch of residences. So we got a lot of folks who walk over to the Y, ride their bikes, and that's a great location.
1: Yeah, I've been there a few times for radio station events and health fairs and things, and it's a beautiful facility. It really is. And so Tony, just we only have a minute or so left. So you talked a little bit about some of your future plans. Where do you see things going for the Y in Central Ohio in the next few years?
0: Yeah, I talked about a 10-year vision. We want to be able to serve our community in the best way possible by providing that early learning care, child care, school age care. Like I said, we want to be that resource for families. We want to be that health and wellness connection, right? The center of the community for 17 communities in Central Ohio. I'd love for a Y to be within a 15-minute drive of everyone here in Central Ohio to have that access. We work with our corporate partners, our nonprofit partners, our individual donors to make sure we're always accessible. No matter what the situation is, nobody will be turned away. And all of that work helps us do the work that we need to do to serve those most in need in our community. I mentioned 1,000 families through our Stable Families Program. Another 1,000 families were housed through our Rapid Rehousing Program. We work with our partners at the Community Shelter Board to make sure families are not experiencing homelessness. Let's get them in homes as quickly as possible. That is work the YMCA is able to do to strengthen our community. So at the end of the day, if we do all this work, if we grow to 17 communities, we're going to be a stronger community where all people reach their full potential. And the Y wants to be a part of that and help make that happen.
1: The website address is ymcacolumbus.org. And our guests on the program today, Tony Collins, the president and CEO of the YMCA of Central Ohio, and Patrick Russell, the executive director of the YMCA branch in Hilliard. Again, thanks so much for coming in, and thanks for all the work you do.
0: Thank you.
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6: And a dunce cap. 0 primetime games. 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
5: In the NFL, Aaron Rodgers agreed to a one-year deal to remain with the Pittsburgh Steelers. Going into the final round of the PGA Championship, Alex Smalley has a two-shot lead at 6-under par overall. John Rahm is 2 shots back. Rory McIlroy, Xander Schauffele, and Patrick Reed are 3 back. In Game 6 of the NHL's Eastern Conference Semifinals on Saturday night, the Buffalo Sabres won in Montreal 8-3 to force a Game 7. The Sabres trailed this game 3-1 just 10 minutes and 14 seconds into the first period. In Major League Baseball on Saturday night, the Los Angeles Dodgers defeated the Angels in Anaheim 15-2. Shohei Ohtani, 5 RBI. Casey Schmidt of the Giants clubbed 2 home runs in San Francisco's 6-4 victory over the Athletics. I'm Isaac Lowenkron.
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7: Oh, what is going on? Welcome in here. Happy Sunday to you. PGA Championship already underway. Puck on the mind. Ball always on the mind. NBA playoffs, Game 7 today. What more could you want, huh? Where else would you rather be? I can't do that. The Buffalo Bills thing. Can't do that. Can't do that as a Finns fan. Good morning, Jeff. Good morning, Crack. Hope all is well. Everything good?
8: Good morning.
9: I am punchy this morning. Drove to Savannah last night. Saw Savannah Bananas play with my kids. Ton of fun. Little 4 o'clock this morning. Drove back to Charlotte 4 hours to do the show with you guys because I love you guys and I'm not missing a show. The WNBA needs a new statistician. I volunteer for that job. Please, I'll sign up for that job. Crack, I don't know if you saw this, but they just didn't credit Caitlin Clark with 2 assists, and I bet her have a double-double, and I would have had that wager would have hit. They would have given her 2. Like, she literally handed the ball to Kelsey Mitchell, who made a 3, and they didn't count it as an assist. I don't know. Brian saw the video.
7: Yeah.
9: I don't know. I mean, not a ton of money I lost, but would have been nice. I had Canadians last night. That didn't go very well. I'm now 0 for my life and betting on horses. So I only had one wager on someone to win the
8: race. Now, I have a question. Now, you just wait a minute. Hold it. Time out. You had the Canadians last night, but don't you get my Texas, right?
9: Yes, I should.
8: Oh my God! I had Buffalo plus $1.50 on a sendout.
7: Oh man! Wow.
9: So maybe I didn't get him last night.
8: Right, also, I also couldn't
9: wager on in the current state I was in. By the way,
8: that I gotta tell my assistant take Jeff off the list right now.
9: I don't have any alerts.
7: You must have told the assistant to take me off the list.
9: I don't have any alerts. I got no alerts on the old thing here. Yeah. No alerts on the old thing. The app is active nonetheless. The WNBA thing kind of pisses me off because then people went back and found other video, Brian, to show the other stats that they're like miscounting stats in games, which if you want to be big time, you got to count stats correctly.
7: Yeah, you have to.
8: Yeah,
9: you just have to.
8: That's bad, especially, but you guys both seen it, right? I mean, it was a clear assist.
9: Like, one of them, you can argue that the ball was tipped, and maybe that doesn't count as an assist. But even then, the ball was directly being thrown to the player, and the tip had nothing to do with the effect of the play. The second one, Crash, she literally handed the ball to Kelsey Mitchell, like a little pitch behind, and she makes a 3, and that didn't count as an assist.
7: Wow.
9: A lot of things. The golfers yesterday, just if I bet on you, that's why you lost. I'm sorry, it's my fault. if you had a bad day yesterday, it's on me. It's on me, it's on right now.
8: You didn't get in until 4 a.m. Is that what you said? You didn't get in?
9: No, I woke up at 4 this morning. Drove 4 hours back to Charlotte. So I've been.
7: Wow. Okay.
8: After.
9: Oh yeah. Ready.

0: Nice.
1: Ready to go. So just, I'm punching today, guys. Don't, don't bring up rest disparity for NFL scheduling. We're going to have a long discussion about that. I don't want to hear that today.
2: You're going to get crazy if that happens. All right. No problem. I can adhere to those guidelines. That's fine. You know, I hate to bring this up while you're a little punchy, as you say, Jeff, but I'll make you a deal, okay? If we talk about this guy who you're not incredibly fond of talking about, if we talk about him for the next 4 minutes, we don't have to talk about him for the next 4 months.
1: I don't know which one. This could be a list of many.
2: Well, it could be, but I think there's one that's pretty high on the list. 4 minutes, more discussion for
1: Rodgers?
2: 4 months. That's right. Your boy Aaron Rodgers. Going back to the Pittsburgh Steelers. And he's expected to report to OTAs tomorrow. So it's like official. He's coming back on a 1 year deal. And I think that our nightmare of, you know, every now and then there'll be a Pittsburgh host that's like, it looks like it's going to be a done deal. And we have to talk about it for a second. That's over. So we can now just kind of like hibernate for the next 4 months-ish. Until the season begins, and then we'll pay attention. But the off-the-field stuff, he was supposed to let us know before the NFL draft, and he hasn't let us know, but we're still hopeful. We don't have to comment about any of that stuff. He's there. Good. Wake me up when the season begins, Pittsburgh, because I don't need to talk about you anymore. That's how I feel about it.
3: Yeah, you know, I thought he was stunned. I mean, I could have swore, like, at the beginning of last season, he mentioned a bunch of times that it was most likely his last season. But, you know, he was pretty healthy all year long and started to play a lot better towards the end of the year. So, I don't really see it as a bad thing, I guess, for the Steelers. Keep him another year. I don't think it hurts the long-term growth of the team. They have had some, you know, the same coach, Mike Tomlin, for so long. So it's going to take, time for a new head coach, even though McCarthy's been around a long time, to create the environment that maybe Pittsburgh, wants. So, McCarthy coached Rodgers for 13 years in Green Bay. These two are very comfortable with each other, and Rodgers knows how to run a McCarthy-like offense. So, it's probably a good move, though. Do I think they can win a Super Bowl or anything like that? No, but they could be competitive and make a playoff run for sure.
1: Okay. Here's the thing. The NFL schedule makers put the Steelers on like 7 primetime / standalone windows, like a 4:25 Sunday game on CBS.
2: Yeah.
1: And they did a lot of them at the end of the season. Aaron Rodgers is 43, whatever, 42. He's declining. Like, he's still fine. He's fine. He's not what he used to be. And they're putting a lot of faith that he's going to be good at the end of the season and be healthy, by the way. And on top of that, for better or worse, Pittsburgh was very well known for what they are every game, right? We knew what they were going to be every game. So if you put them on television, you knew what you were getting. I don't know what we're getting with Mike McCarthy Pittsburgh right now. We don't know what we're getting. It's pretty bold to put, and I know it's by, you know, Giants are on 5 primetime games and the Cowboys are on 6. Like, it's a lot of brands. I get that. But the fact is, I don't really trust Aaron Rodgers at this age. I don't trust Mike McCarthy with the group he has now. I think Mike McCarthy can actually coach really well. I don't think he gets the credit he deserves. He won 12 games 3 years in a row in Dallas, but it's not the same offense he has in Pittsburgh. And I just don't really buy Rodgers doing much for them. The Pittsburgh Steelers, there's arrogance they're allowed to have because they've won so many Super Bowls, but it's also the arrogance that is keeping them from becoming better in the future. And their refusal to be bad at all is killing them. And their refusal to really be bold in the quarterback market is killing them too. Now, maybe this is the next draft. Maybe this is the draft. Like, there's going to be 7 guys in the first round, right? And then potentially could be. And they go get one of the 7. Sure, but they've shown really no appetite for that, Brian. They've shown no appetite to really address the quarterback situation any meaningful. Kenny Pickett. The first quarterback in that bad draft, like, that's not a real attempt at getting better, that position. So, until they decide to get better, they're going to do this every year. They're going to sign a veteran for a year and win 8 games, 9 games, sort of be competitive. And at some point, you get to the fans are tired of it, right? I mean, the fans at some point are like, enough of this, please. But the fans seem to be okay with it, I guess. Otherwise, they would, you know, they might listen to fans and change.
2: Yeah, it's funny because this was about 10 days ago. This is a Pittsburgh host, Adam Crowley. He's on 93.7 The Fan. And he sounds like a lot of Steeler fans.

0: sounded at the time, where it's like, it looks like we might get Rodgers. You know, there's some glee in the voice. Listen to this. It was about 10 days ago.
1: This is not a drill. This is real. Aaron Rodgers expected to be in town tonight with the expectation of him signing this weekend. This is a big one.
2: Mm-hmm.
1: This is the real thing, folks.
2: Yep.
1: Not speculation. This is what we have been told.
0: Right, right. So it's like, this is not a drill. This looks like it. If I were a Pittsburgh host, I'd be like, look, man, it's good for 2026. It's bad for beyond 2026. You know, like,
3: it's not even good for the season, Brian. What are they? So, look, the best quarterback in every division tends to win division. Like, last year was a little bit different. I don't think Bo Nix is better than Patrick Mahomes, but, you know, the Chiefs just weren't very good.
0: Right.
3: But you look at all the other divisions, right? Like, it's all the best quarterback. And sometimes it's the best quarterback in a given year. Like, do I think Sam Darnold's better than Brock Purdy or Matt Stafford? No. But Seattle, you know, Stafford didn't play terrible last year, right? But this just, not Stafford, Darnold did not play terrible last season. But the thing about it, like, at best, and you're third best quarterback in this division, at best, right? At worst, maybe Deshaun Watson's good this year. You just have no way to be good. It's just not going to happen.
0: Yeah, it's just, it's a Band-Aid. You know, that's the Steelers doing the Band-Aid thing again. And like I said, it makes them better in 2026, but in my mind, it's just going to lead to a lower draft pick, you know, and you're not going to be relevant enough to make a deep run in the playoffs. That's the way it's been for the Steelers for a long time, ever since the end of Big Ben's career, right? They've just gone the Band-Aid route with their quarterbacks. So this is another situation as far as that goes. It's going to be another season just like that. So, yeah, you're going to be a little more competitive, but you're not going to be relevant enough to make a deep push. And it's not saying that if you're picking, I don't know, in the late teens-ish, somewhere around there, early 20s, that you're destined to get a bad quarterback if you draft one in the first round, but you're destined to get a lower prospect, right? And so I just don't understand the Steelers' complete reluctance to reset. You know, there's nothing wrong with having a rougher season, taking your lumps with a young quarterback. And if you just so happen to lose some more games than you're accustomed to, you're higher in the draft and you might be able to find your quarterback for the next decade. I don't know why there's such reluctance to do that, but they're just not up for doing it that way.
4: It didn't change their season wins over at BetMGM. Pittsburgh Steelers 8.5 under 40. It didn't change it a penny. That's what it was. This will be like, I don't know, maybe the third year I'm trying to fade this team and playing the under, by the way. But it seems like it beat me by half a game each year. It's amazing.
0: Oh, man, yeah.
4: But, so Pittsburgh under 8.5 minus 40. It's an early play already at 6:12 a.m. here in Vegas. But, so it did not change the odds one penny.
0: Yeah. It was expected he was going to be back, so that's the main thing.
3: But also, too, I don't think he's good enough to really move the needle that much.
0: Well, that's the other part, right, too. Yeah, right.
3: I don't know if he's good enough to move it that much.
4: Sure.
3: But the NFL tells you, right, with the schedule, like who they think is going to be good and whatnot, who's popular. And I don't know, man. I don't know if Pittsburgh has that draw with Aaron Rodgers like they used to, especially with a new coach. Because, again, the unknown of Pittsburgh. And maybe during the season, people excited to watch. That's certainly fair. And we'll see what that looks like during the season. But they get the back half of that season, and Rodgers is sort of fading, you know, getting older and just not playing as well. They're not going to be an attractive draw. It's a weird roster. It's old at some positions, really old on poor position on defense, young in the offensive line. They don't really have a left tackle. You know, it's just a weird roster. It's a weird team.
0: I do love this. Where it was a part of the story where, you know, hey, he's back. He signs for, you know, up to $25 million with a few million dollars tied up in incentives. And then within the story, it just said Rodgers, 42, recently returned to the Pittsburgh area and was seen getting ice cream with several teammates at a local shop on Friday night. And I'm like, that could not be more Rodgers right there. You know, it just reminded me of, you know, Chappelle's Show, where Prince serves Chappelle and his crew pancakes after some pickup basketball, right? Isn't that such a Rodgers thing? Like, oh yeah, let's go to the local shop, get some ice cream, guys. That'd be nice, wouldn't it? It's such a Rodgers. Could not be more Rodgers right there.
3: He knows cameras are going to be out there while, you know, taking pictures of him. We still don't know his wife. I still find that such a fascinating.
0: We still don't know. That's right.
3: Such a fascinating development. Like, think about the other quarterbacks and some of their wives are more popular than others, right? You know, Josh Allen's wife is a actress and singer, and you know, obviously Mahomes' wife you know, gets famous. Like, you know, they have Instagram accounts and whatnot. We just don't

0: nothing about Rogers, just like absolutely nothing, not like a name, not a picture, just nothing. So, you know, Pittsburgh again, I just don't buy.
1: You know what's Steelers funny
0: this year?
1: Yeah, but I don't buy them to go on a deep run or anything like that. But yeah, I never thought about this until recently. I just thought of, as much as we clown Pittsburgh, and we should, right? It's the same drill each year. They're going to win 10, maybe 9 games, have a winning record, fizzle out of the playoffs immediately. That's what they, and we were just like, oh gosh, roll your eyes. They're not going to go anywhere significant. The Bengals have been a poor man's version of the Steelers for the last 3 years. If you think about that, the Bengals, they don't get to the playoffs. They've barely had a winning record the last 2 years. They've gone 9-8 the last 2 years. They were 6-11 the year prior to that. So the last 3 years, they haven't even gotten to the playoffs, right? And so the Bengals, as much as we clown the Steelers, the Bengals have been a lesser version than the Steelers
2: the last
1: 3 years. That's exactly what they've been, right?
2: Yeah.
0: Haven't the Bengals only made the playoffs twice with Joe Burrow?
1: That's probably correct, yeah. Out of his 6 years, yeah.
0: He was injured.
1: No one has gotten more of a free pass off of one magical season than their Super Bowl run, where they hung with the Rams, were in contention to beat them. It's like, that's a long time ago in NFL years to cling on to that season. It's just crazy how we've kept doing that.
0: I mean, but what's so interesting is, like, obviously I'm a Chiefs fan, and I only fear two teams, two quarterbacks, the Buffalo Bills and the Cincinnati Bengals. Like, just, the way Joe Burrow's played in those big games, in those big moments, he's tortured the Chiefs. So has Josh Allen. And so I think that even though the Bengals have not had that success, they're still in the back of my mind. Like, that, the thought of them being in Kansas City, like, I'm not worried about Baltimore or the Chargers, or the Broncos. It's Joe Burrow and it's Josh Allen, because those guys are, they're that talented football player that I think that it worries me as a fan of a team that has to beat them in the AFC.
1: Yeah.
2: Was that 2022 when the Bengals won 12-4? That's got
1: to
2: be the year.
1: That's right. Yeah. Super Bowl? That was the last, the year prior was when they went to the Super Bowl, 21. But 22, they lost the AFC title game against the Chiefs. Coincidentally, I just looked it up. They lost that game to the Chiefs 23-20. That was the same season. That was the same score they lost the Super Bowl. 23-20, right? Yeah. That's what they lost the Rams to.
0: Great sack there by Donald at the end. It looked like a guy popping free too. Just a great, great player, makes a great play.
1: By the way, this is NFL nerdy stuff, but was that technically a sack? Because Burrow threw it at the last second. I don't know if they ruled him down or if that was a pass.
0: Probably.
1: Yeah.
0: Incomplete pass.
1: Yeah.
0: I have the golf on. Have you guys watched golf much this week?
1: Yeah.
0: The course seems like way more U.S. Open than PGA Championship.
1: Absolutely. No doubt about it. Yes. Especially
0: one of the favorite wagers that went around, like, in my group chats was taking the under 267.5 for total score of the tournament. I think that's like minus 13. It ain't going to be close. Like, this course is played much, much tougher than expected. I mean, maybe today, I can't imagine. Maybe Rahm has a magical run. It goes 9 under in this course. There's no chance. So, because I'm watching right now, guys are hitting out of tall rough. It plays way more like the U.S. Open, the PGA Championship normally does. But it's because the leaderboard's so muddled today. It's going to be interesting to see who pops out. I think we're for sure going to have a playoff. I don't know if you can wager on that or not, but there's just no way you can have so many golfers bust at the top and have someone pop free. I feel like this is not the course for that.
1: No, interesting. It might play out that way. We'll actually get to that right around the corner. We've got Bill Krakenberger, professional sports handicapper, Jeff Schwartz, 8-year NFL veteran. I'm Brian Noe. 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All right, coming up next, one big name had a great day, while another big name, not so much. That's on the way. It is Fox Sports Radio's Countdown, presented by BetMGM. Ladies and gentlemen!
3: Yeah. The Western Conference Finals are here. 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Spurs.
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8: 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All right, PGA Championship going on. And yesterday, at least, Rory McIlroy, very good day, 4-under, climbed right back into contention. Scottie Scheffler, not as good, over plus one for the day. How about this? 6 misses inside of 10 feet. You never see Scottie Scheffler putt that badly. He's one of the best putters in the world. And yesterday, it was like, I can't putt, can't make a putt. If he could have putted well yesterday, he'd be right in the thick of things, but he could not make one, man. It
9: well,
8: came
9: I had,
8: very close
9: I had under
8: the first time.
9: 68 and a half for Scheffler yesterday, so that's why he couldn't make a putt. So that was
8: what'd you have under what?
9: Under 68 and a half yesterday, so that's why he couldn't make a putt. It was this par 70, I believe. So this 2-under would have been nice. Yeah, I think he missed 7 putts within 10 feet or
8: he chipped out of the bunker a couple of times, almost holed it. One would have been an eagle. And then the next thing you know, it's like, well, I can't putt.
9: So I'm curious about today because it's still gettable. I mean, you know, the leaders, he's not that far off.
8: Yep.
9: Especially, you know, the top of leaderboard or guys have not been in this spot before outside of John Rahm. Oberg feels like every Sunday he's in contention. He goes south.
8: Right.
9: So McIlroy's right there. Shoffley's there. So there are some names that we've seen. But also the scores have gotten better as the course has firmed up a little bit. And I think they've given some better hole. Some of the hole positions are brutal, but they've done a better job, I think, of giving these guys a little more of a chance to get lower scores after Rory complained about it. And Rory was right. Rory basically said, like, hey, like this course, the worst you're going to get is a bogey. Like, there's no doubles. There's not a lot of, like, there's no hazards. And so it does seem like golfers are not playing it easy, but they know that they don't have to take a ton of risk. Because why? Just get the birdies on the birdie holes and get pars on everything else. And so, but I'm curious to see how today's goes. Look, it's been fun. You know, golf's fun. I tweet this out. I don't win really, I think, at all at golf, but I like betting on it.
8: Sure.
9: Sports I win on, I don't like betting on. Why is I'm much better at college football than I am at golf, and yet like it pains me to watch the game I bet on.
8: Yeah.
9: Golf, like, I have 4 guys I think to win outright, and the number going to win outright, I'm not adding those positions, but I'm like, oh, well, shoot, that's not going
8: to
9: happen.
8: I can kind of relate to that. I don't know what it is with, let's say you're on a first half bet in the NBA, and a shot rims out. That, for some reason, that is way more painful to me than a putt lipping out. You know, it's not the same punch to the gut. For me, I don't know why.
9: Oh, why?
8: It's on 7, it's one

0: putt just lipped out and you're like, oh man, that was close, but there's still time. You know, it's just not the same pain. I don't know why. I can kind of.
1: What was that line that Jeff just said? I want to shellac that. Did he say the sports I went on, I don't like?
0: Oh, yeah, yeah, yeah.
2: No, what I said was that
1: I liked it.
2: Is like basically the sports I went on, college football. I'm good at college football.
1: Yeah.
2: It like I sit there like during games and like
0: you're just twisting. Yeah.
2: Yeah. Like just in pain watching, hoping I cover. Golf, I don't win a bet ever. Like zero bets, crack.
0: You win and bets. It's just yesterday. It's recency bias.
2: It's just like, oh, sure. I'll bet on that guy to win again. Why not? And just, I have learned to bet on no Oberg, zero Oberg bets ever until he proves he can win a championship. I had Scheffler under yesterday. Dustin Johnson, by the way, Dustin Johnson has not finished top 10 in LIV the entire season.
1: Boy, he took all the money too. He got a ton of money to go over.
2: But yet, he's made both cuts in both majors this year. I can't explain it. I bet I'm gonna miss the cut both majors. Easily made the cut. Can't win on LIV, cannot close. Stuff like that's frustrating. But look, I'll watch the golf today. The problem with today's sports, by the way. NBA. Can we have a talk, NBA? Okay. 3:30 is a great time to play game 7, just let you know. 3:30 is fine. 3:30 is fine. You chose 8:00.
0: No prime time, huh?
1: Yeah. Right.
2: Why? Okay, you can't have the game on Amazon Prime tonight. I'm sorry, you just cannot.
0: So
2: you just
0: and on top,
2: cannot.
0: Can I add to the belly aching real fast, Jeff? Can I assist
2: game 7
0: you on this
2: on,
0: one?
2: On Amazon Prime.
0: A tag team event right here. Tag me in real fast. I cannot believe the NBA, they're going to announce the MVP winner in pregame tonight on Prime Video. Why are you doing that? Announce it tomorrow night when it's game 1 of the Western Conference Finals. SGA holds up the trophy. You get a shot of Wemby looking over there like, okay. All right. Just add a little bit of drama.
2: Wait,
0: why would you announce that in a pregame show? Why?
2: So is SGA going to get the award in person?
0: He's going to win the award. Yeah.
2: But is he going to Detroit to receive the award?
0: No, they're just going to announce it in the pregame. Maybe they do an interview with
2: him. Taped interview for him?
0: Yeah, but they're just going to be like, oh, by the way, SGA wins back-to-back MVPs, and they're going to talk about it. Steve Nash, what do you have to say about this? Oh, wow, it's really impressive. Oh, it's so bad why the NBA would wait this long and then announce it in a pregame show. It's insane.
2: So there is no other sports on tonight, so this is not the best night for this argument. But this the other night, this argument holds true. So the reason why it's difficult for me, for the streaming services, to have content on nights with multiple sports is that you can't have one television.
0: Flip around. Yeah,
2: you can't flip around. And you know, people point to the NFL has streaming services. Yeah, but those are standalone games. So when Netflix has a game on, that's it. That's all we're watching. It's one NFL game. And I know there's some crossover times on college football playoff, like one's on TNT or whatever, and one's on Netflix, whatever. Okay, that I get that maybe, but on a night when there was like Stanley Cup and there was baseball on and I watched a little college softball and then you have, oh, here's Amazon Prime game 6 Wolves Spurs. I they must be paying them a lot of money. I don't know.
1: There's a lot of money involved.
2: I just can't. So tonight, I guess I'll watch on Prime because we don't have a choice. 3:30 Eastern, ABC, done. Like it would have been so easy just to put it where it normally goes.
1: Right
2: at 3:30. In Detroit today, a game where I don't trust either team, so good luck on that game. I mean, how bad is James Harden going to play tonight?
0: There should be more turnovers than made field goals prop bet. Like, it should be somewhere.
2: Can Christian make that market for us pretty soon? I mean, it's going to be like minus 500.
1: Right.
2: How does a guy like that, I know he played well a couple games ago, in game 7, how does he have a career where he hit eight turnovers last game? The Cavs had a game 6 at home to win the series, and they could not have played any worse. Donovan Mitchell, no show. Harden, 8 turnovers. Team, 20 turnovers. Out rebounded, out efforted, out executed, out coached. I mean, it was the worst performance I've seen in a team that like should close out a game. Like the Wolves just lost to a better team. Like San Antonio's just better than them, right? Like that just was a whopping and they're making their threes and that's like, you're just done. You can't beat the Spurs when they're making their threes. The Cavs just blatantly didn't show up for game 6 at home. And now they have to go on the road to play game 7 where they've won, you know, one road game in 2 series. Right. And that took a 15-point comeback to

0: Scotty, I'll even throw a burger in there. And yeah, I'm like Jeff. I've lost some money on him this season at the Masters, especially. I wouldn't be surprised if any of those guys won today. It should be a real exciting finish. So many of the world's top golfers in contention. If you're a golf fan or just a competitive fan, this is a great tournament to get to watch day four here. There's some guys at like -2 and -1 that even, you know, realistically have a chance today, like a Pat Reed, Matsuyama, Rose. I mean, just to name a few, the PGA Championship is really still wide open. We all know anything can happen on these Sundays, you know, the Sunday back nines in these majors. So it should be a fun day. It's a fun day of sports.
1: Should absolutely be. All right, right around the corner, does any team have lower standards than this fan base? But speaking of fun here, Crack, you know, the guy that has got the market cornered when it comes to fun, that would be our guy, Isaac Lohenkron, best in the business. Captain Fun, we call him around here. What's going on, Ilo?
2: Thank you. I thought, I was worried you were going to say, speaking of lower standards, but I'm glad you said, speaking of fun. Appreciate that. In the NFL, Aaron Rodgers agreed to a one-year deal to remain with the Pittsburgh Steelers. Going into the final round of the PGA Championship today, Alex Smalley has the lead at 6-under par overall. John Rahm is 2 back in second place. Then you got Rory McIlroy, Xander Schauffele, and Patrick Reed, 3 back in game 6 of the NHL's Eastern Conference semifinals on Saturday night. The Buffalo Sabres won at Montreal 8-3, forcing a game 7. The Sabres trailed this game 3-1, 10 minutes and 14 seconds into the first period. In Major League Baseball Saturday night, the Los Angeles Dodgers got 5 RBI from Shohei Ohtani in a 15-2 win over the Angels in Anaheim. Giants got 2 home runs from Casey Schmidt in a 6-4 victory over the Athletics. MMA Saturday night, Ronda Rousey defeated Gina Carano in just 17 seconds. Here's how it sounded on Netflix.
3: Ground and pound. Rousey looking for the arm. And already the arm. It's over. Mamma mia. It is just incredible. The most devastating finish in MMA history. And Ronda Rousey just took another arm hostage. And just like that.
2: Also on Saturday's card, Mike Perry soundly pummeled Nate Diaz. And afterwards, Diaz put his defeat into perfect perspective. Listen closely.
4: People won't be like, you lost, you should hang him up. And like, I just fought the most violent mother right there. So you should hang him up. Maybe I just don't fight the most violent. Maybe I just fight the second most violent.
2: That's one of the best post-defeat comments you will ever hear. Back to you guys.
1: That's funny, man. The stand-up comedian Shane Gillis does a really good Nate Diaz impression where he's like, I just thought I'd knock him out, you know, or whatever. It's really funny, man. Does a really good job. It is Fox Sports Radio's Countdown presented by BetMGM. 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And be sure to follow BetMGM across all socials at BetMGM. All right, so we've gotten some feedback over here. You got something, Jeff?
5: I just want to watch the Ronda Rousey clip. This is the fight they hyped up. This 15 seconds that Ronda Rousey just armbars her immediately. Did Gina train at all? Did she like
1: such a Netflix, missed opportunity? I mean, so Gina, she said she lost over 100 pounds to get ready for this fight.
5: Yeah, I saw the before and after, but the after picture, she looked so thin, like compared to Ronda Rousey, like.
1: She hadn't fought since 2009. Jeff, she hadn't fought
5: she's
1: since
5: trying to be an actress. Like, did she sue like Disney and won a lawsuit because they like something like that?
1: It's been 17 years since her last fight. It was 17 seconds against Ronda Rousey. It kind of makes sense. There's a tie-in.
5: I guess this wasn't pay-per-view, at least people didn't like pay extra for this, right? Right. Was this on Netflix? You have to spend extra money for it. So it just was on Netflix.
1: Just on Netflix, yeah.
5: What 15 seconds, all that hype. Jeez.
6: I agree.
1: Pretty crazy. So we got some feedback here on the old X machine. I don't know that there's a fan base that has lower standards than the Bengals fan base. I'm serious about this. This guy Chris checks in. He's like, Brian, with the weekly Bengals hate, they went to the AFC Championship game the next year, Brian.
5: That was like, 4 years ago now, by the way.
1: I know. That's what I said. I was like, that's 4 seasons ago. Have some higher standards, dude. Like, I don't understand. The Bengals fan base will come after your throat if you dare say anything halfway critical about them. Are we on the same page?
6: Are they classic underachievers? Because they are. They're the poster child of

0: classic underachieving, and their fan base will do nothing more than prop them up and not demand better. It's crazy.
1: I think that when they go to Super Bowl and NFC Championship game back-to-back years, you would expect a little bit more from them after that, right? And,
0: yes.
1: It just hasn't. And for, you know, there's been obviously injuries to Joe Burrow, which has certainly, you know, been an issue. You remember a couple of years ago when they did get in the playoffs? They're like, the team no one wants to see in the playoffs. It's like
0: every year. Oh, you don't want to see the Bengals. Yeah, bring them on. Their defense sucks.
1: I mean, they have not made they didn't make the playoffs in 23. 24 or 25.
0: Yeah.
1: I mean, yeah. All right.
0: Imagine like a real fan base of a real franchise. They went to the Super Bowl 5 seasons ago, made it to the title game the next season, 3 straight non-playoff seasons. There are so many fan bases that would be like, unacceptable. You know, we want blood. Fire the coach. Get rid of this guy. Bring this guy. Frothing at the mouth. Bengals fans are like, it's okay. Give them time. They're just not gelling yet. It's crazy. I can't believe it, man. I don't know.
2: Anti-Bengals, Brian. You're an anti-Bengals guy?
0: I'm not. I'm just pro-truth guy. That's what I am. Like, sometimes the truth hurts a little bit. You guys are classic underachievers. You get less out of more than any team in the NFL by far. Not even close.
1: Yeah. I do think their fans are tired of Zach Taylor. But I just don't know what you do about it. Like, what do you? That's the problem. I don't know what the solution is to that.
0: Well, I mean, listen, you just move on. You get a new guy. You know, if it's you're spinning your tires year after year, then you change. You get a new regime in there.
1: I agree.
0: Yeah. Well, hey, man, we'll see what's going to happen this season. A lot on the line. I do find it interesting where they are classic slow starters as well. It's a tough start to the season. Tampa at the Texans, at the Steelers, Jaguars. It's not murderer's row, but for the Bengals who start off so slowly, it's a very favorable schedule. A lot of people like over 9.5 wins. It's possible, especially if you get better health from Burrow, but that's not the easiest start to a season, and they typically get off to a slow start. So we'll see. I think it just snowballs each year if they start off slowly, and then it builds from there, but we'll see. In any event, I'll probably point out something that's critical and true, and Bengals fans will whine and complain. And Brian, 5 years ago, they were in the Super Bowl, though. It's like, yeah, this is a long time. It's like 2 decades in football years. You know, it goes really fast in the NFL. It's a long time. We've got Bill Krakenberger, professional sports handicapper, Jeff Schwartz, 8-year NFL veteran. I'm Brian Noe. All right, coming up next, the Parlay Platter. We are on a hot streak, by the way. Details about that, and we'll compare our picks. Man, put them all together today for a bigger payout. That is right around the corner. It is Fox Sports Radio's Countdown, presented by BetMGM.
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15: Check this out. Parlay Platter.
21: Ah, yes, the platter here. We are on a hot streak, fellas. We have won the last two parlay platters. How about that?
22: Wow.
21: Won last week, 5-1. Very nice. And the week prior to that,

0: almost 4-1. So we are on a hot streak. And by the way, we've won the platter the last two Saturdays as well. That's four straight parlay platters. Oh, that is the hottest of hot streaks, right?
1: Wow.
0: Let's try to make it five here collectively. What do you like today, Crack? Anything?
1: Good deal. Yeah, let's start out with a baseball one. Let's throw Tampa Bay in there. Early game here, so 9:15 a.m. My time here in Vegas. Tampa Bay Rays minus 155 over on BetMGM.
0: All right.
2: Do you mean under 206.5 for the game seven tonight? A couple reasons. One is the Cavs do not value the basketball. They just turn the ball over at an alarming rate. It has not stopped at all. You would think at some point they'd just stop doing it. But no, Donovan Mitchell's gotten worse throughout the series. James Harden's gotten worse throughout the series. Where are they getting points from on the road today? Like, where are they turning to get points in a pivotal game seven? So that's my concern. On the flip side, Tobias Harris for the Pistons has gotten worse as the series went on too. He stopped scoring. Now Durant picked up some of the slack. I don't really expect Durant to continue doing that. Maybe he's able to now, but he had 15 the other night. And we just see these game sevens, right? 102-98, 103-97. To me, it's a grind fest. Even game seven between the Pistons and Magic got to 210, and Pablo Mencara had 38 points. Who scored 38 points for the Cavs today, Brian? And that, you know, that game barely went over there. So I like the under here, 206.5 for game seven. Late tonight, 8 o'clock.
0: Okay, I've got a pick at, you know, minus money, and I've got a pick at plus money. Are you guys feeling saucy, or what do you think here? Do you have any
2: punches? I don't know. Let's hear. I'm curious what they are.
1: To you.
0: Okay, I'll give you both of them, and you tell me which one you want to put, what vote you have.
2: Okay.
0: So the plus money one, I like Evan Mobley over 3.5 assists. It's at plus 110. Because you'll see him. You saw him last game and throughout the series. He'll sometimes run point. He'll initiate the offense. And he's been over 3.5 in all but one game in this series. It was last game. He had two assists. But I think that they're going to have to go a little bit more with ball movement instead of just this ISO-heavy James Harden just dribble around for 20 seconds and then jack up a shot. You got to have some more ball movement here. And Evan Mobley's done a very good job sharing the basketball. So I do like over 3.5 assists at plus money. The minus one I have, my guy Schwarber. Kyle Schwarber is on an absolute tear over here. The guy has 9 home runs in his last 9 games. I've got his total bases over 0.5. So we have Paul Skeens on the mound for the Pirates today. But Schwarber is just red hot right now. It's at minus 135. To go over 0.5 total bases, how do you not take that? So those are the two contributions I have. Is there anything that you like more than the other?
2: I like the Mobley one better.
0: You like Mobley?
1: Yeah, the first one?
2: Yeah, first one. I think so. Yeah.
1: There you go.
0: If you go with those three things together, it's plus 320.
2: I like
0: Crack,
2: it.
0: You're on
2: like
0: the Rays. You know, Jeff, you've got under in the game tonight, NBA playoffs. I've got Mobley over 3.5 assists. There you go. We got some breaking news, too. Let's do this.
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4: In the NBA, ESPN has just reported that Shai Gilgeous-Alexander of the Oklahoma City Thunder has won his second consecutive NBA Most Valuable Player Award. In a related story, this means I don't have to borrow Bo Benson's Amazon Prime password to see the official announcement later tonight.
0: I'm glad that Prime Video got screwed by
2: that. Wait, ESPN announced Shams announced this before it's supposed to come out tonight?
0: Yeah, before the official pregame show unveiling. It's dumb. It's dumb and dumber, really. It's dumb that they would announce this before tomorrow night. They should have just done this in OKC.
2: Wait.
0: SGA,
2: can you imagine
0: gets the award.
2: If Schefter did this to the NFL, Goodell would never let him work in the NFL ever again.
0: Yeah.
2: How's this
1: true?
2: How could this happen?
0: It's weak leadership is how that happens. You know, it's just it's dumb. They should have kept it secret until tomorrow night, and instead they went this route. Silly. Well, this ridiculous news leads to a ridiculous start. We'll have details coming up.
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5: Every day I'm shuffling.
6: It is unbelievable where we are. Shador had one of the worst rookie seasons as a quarterback in the history of the NFL. 56.6% completion, 1,400 yards, 7 touchdowns, 10 interceptions. The Browns went 3-4 in those games. His 10 interceptions over the final 8 weeks were an NFL high. Do you hear me? NFL high. Of the 36 quarterbacks with at least 200 passing attempts in 2025, Kerry, Shador Sanders ranked last in completion percentage, passer rating, adjusted yard per attempt, 5.14, adjusted net yard per attempt, 3.94, and the Brown signal caller was also second to last in interception rate at 4.9. That was hell. And for all the people, every time he threw a touchdown, who would text me and all of these Shador guys, I was like, dude, can you stop? Because you never text me when he throws another pick. Okay? He did not play well. If this was Dylan Gabriel with these same numbers, what would people be saying, Kerry? What would they be saying? They would be done with him.
7: Be done, yeah.
6: He can't play. This whole idea, like...
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6: I get the Joe Burrow love and what he was able to do. 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Marvin Lewis, when he was there, had a good Bengals team. They lost 7 straight playoff games eventually, right? He got fired. They just couldn't win a playoff game. He comes along and changes everything, okay? And I know he's been banged up or whatnot, but I'm sorry, the last few years, that team's defense, despite all of the offense that they have and the receivers and Joe Burrow and whatnot, I must be missing something, because I just don't have that feel that the Bengals are going to be doing what people think, that they should be expecting big things from them. I really don't.
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0: Alexander of the Oklahoma City Thunder has won his second consecutive NBA Most Valuable Player Award. The winner was actually supposed to be revealed tonight on the NBA on Prime at 7:30 Eastern, but oops. Anyway, in the NFL, Aaron Rodgers agreed to a one-year deal to remain with the Pittsburgh Steelers. At the PGA Championship, Alex Smalley has a two-shot lead at 6 under par overall. John Rahm in second place. Rory McIlroy, Xander Schauffele, and Patrick Reed 3 shots back. In Game 6 of the NHL's Eastern Conference semifinals on Saturday night, the Buffalo Sabres won at Montreal 8-3 to force a Game 7. Baseball Saturday night, Shohei Ohtani had 5 RBI as the Dodgers defeated the Angels in Anaheim 15-2. I'm Isaac Lohengrin.
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3: Oh, what is going on? Welcome in. Happy Sunday to you. And look, I should have known better. I messed up the payout on our parlay platter. Let me do this real fast here. A little bit of housekeeping, if you will. It was light. You know why it was light, Jeff? Well. Yeah. I was looking at the two-leg same-game parlay because you had the Cavs-Pistons under, and yeah. I had Evan Mobley over assists. I was just looking at that. The two-legger caught my attention. The three-legger is plus 582 now, right now.
4: I was just going to let you roll with that. I was like, that feels kind of low, but all right, I'll let you roll.
3: Very low when you got plus money in a three-legger, so I should have known better. But we had some breaking news. I blame that. I love that ESPN basically did a double barrel to Prime Video and like, oh, you guys got Game 7? How about we announce the SGA MVP news before your little announcement tonight? How about that?
4: It would never happen in the NFL. They do the award ceremony, right? Like the week of the Super Bowl, they have a big event and right, everyone gets dressed up and you go to it and it just would never happen. It would never happen like this in the NFL. I cannot believe the NBA let this happen. And leaked this out when Amazon paid to be able to announce this essentially, right? They paid to have this privilege to announce it. And ESPN does it instead. Never happened.
3: Oh, man. Yeah, there was a promotion for this announcement tonight. Like, hey, Prime Video is going to announce the MVP winner. And it's like, well, it's not going to have the same sizzle if ESPN reports it in the morning. That's amazing, man. Oh gosh!
4: Do you think Silver like calls Shams? Is like what, bro? What are you doing?
3: I don't. Maybe because they want to be in bed with Prime Video and they shoehorn that thing. Remember TNT was like, wait a minute, we got a stipulation in the contract. We can renew our agreement. And the NBA was just like, yeah, no, let's throw that in the garbage. And they just wanted to be with Prime Video, man.
4: The streaming, I mean, it's a lot of money, right? I mean, look at the NFL. Like they're playing on streaming services a lot. You know, they have all this money. What do they do with it? They have to spend it somewhere and they're spending it on live sports. And so I get why these companies are getting these, sporting events. But it does come with a little bit of like, oh, I don't want to have to watch that sporting event on streaming services tonight. I just would like to go watch it on television like normal.
3: Totally. Yeah. Oh, man. I don't know what it is with having to put a streaming service on my TV. I absolutely hate it. It's the lack of being able to flip. I might not even flip one time all night, but I have the ability to do it. You know, I can't do that when it's on Prime Video. I don't have a problem putting it on my tablet, but on the TV, I absolutely hate it, man.
4: I'm on the same setup I do every night where I'm laying in bed next to my wife. I have an iPad stand. I put it next to the bed so that my iPad's on the stand so I can watch sports.
5: Yep.
4: She's watching like some show that's, I have no idea what's happening. And then she falls asleep and then I just watch sports the rest of the night. So that's
3: what, what's her go to? Like Bravo? What does she get down?
4: Who knows?
5: 90 Day Fiance, something like that.
4: No. Just like there's a new, Handmaid's Tale, like, New Handmaid's Tale show. She's watching that. There's a show on Hulu she's watching. Who knows?
5: So you both have your own headsets then? Or
4: no.

0: don't know. I don't have the volume on.
1: Oh, okay.
0: I don't need to listen. I don't listen to football volume on really ever either. I mean, I got four games on a Sunday, or six, seven, eight games on.
1: Sure.
0: But no, big games I'll go like in the other room and watch if it's like Oregon or something. But you know, tonight, like, you know, it's not the biggest game. It's okay.
2: You seem like a pacer. You pace around when your Ducks are playing?
0: Only when they play Washington. Uh-huh. Or like they play a bowl game, like a playoff game. Otherwise, right. No.
2: Otherwise, you're
0: we chill. Also win those other games by a lot, so like it's not like right. I have to worry about that. Yeah. But right. first year, maybe ever for Oregon, where it's championship or bust. That's the only result that would satisfy Oregon fans, and it's a weird spot to be in. Like you because the regular season doesn't really matter very much.
2: Yeah.
0: It matters just how you look and how you get to. Because Oregon plays 8 weeks in a row with no bye. They have an early bye this year. So it's got to get through the 8 weeks. Like, it's got to get through the 8 weeks with no losses or one, maybe lose at Ohio State and go 11-1 and get in the playoffs. Like, that's a different feeling as a fan.
2: It's pretty crazy, your quarterback room, to have Dante Moore, who's going to be a top pick, and to have Raiola backing him up. That's pretty insane.
0: Well, I think the reason why is quite simply the team is really good this year, and they can't afford to waste this roster. I mean, they're spending a lot of money to keep the, like, Oregon brought back four NFL defensive linemen. Our entire defensive line would have been drafted this year, and a couple of those guys would have been day two picks. And actually, probably one might have been the first defensive tackle taken, Amari Washington. Like, he was that good.
1: Wow.
0: And they brought him back, and they brought back two defensive ends that were day two picks, and probably a D tackle that would have been a fourth round pick. I mean, you're making, that defense line's probably making $5 to $6 million this year. You brought back Dante Moore, would have been the second pick in the draft. Got to pay him. Yep. And so I think that for Oregon, it made sense to have a competent backup. Just if you have injury or you have something go wrong, you can't waste this season. Yeah. And Raiola's a competent backup. Watch him in the spring game. He's going to be just fine if he had to play. And that's why they did it. They have a roster that's built to win now. They went with the older method, which is what Ohio State did 2 years ago. It's what Indiana did. It's what Michigan did. Just an older team. Guys with a ton of snaps, especially in the trenches. Center would have been number one center in the country heading into the season. Like they got an older roster, man. Number one tight end, Jamari Johnson, heading into the season. That's what the team is. And wow. So they went and got Raiola because they want to win a championship. And if Dante Moore gets hurt, we can't waste this roster. I think it's a smart decision.
2: Yeah. No, I do too. I'm not pushing.
0: Just what they did this year. Next year's schedule. Next year we have Ohio State, Michigan, and Penn State, I think, and Indiana. Next year's schedule is so bad in the conference. So this year we just have Ohio State, no Indiana, you have Michigan at home. So just it's a better schedule. They sort of planned for 2026 to be their year. So this is why they went all in.
2: I just have flashbacks to your Ducks against Texas Tech. Right, Texas Tech, their defensive line was unbelievable.
0: Yeah.
2: Their defense was really good. That was a slugfest of a game. They are looking back, the Red Raiders are like, we wish we had Raiola for that game. We had no quarterback play at all whatsoever. So yeah, you can't get stuck like that.
0: It's crazy. Oregon football had a shutout in the playoff game, which is crazy to me, but also has the best defense line in the country, which like is, I never thought those words would ever enter. And they have backups that are five-star kids that like are incredible too. So
2: nice.
0: I can't wait for the season to start. It's going to be a fun college football season. The 2014 playoff is dumb, by the way. It's silly. College football is a sport that routinely does things that no one wants.
2: I don't get it. This talk about a 2014 playoff is insanity. Why would you water down the regular season that much? It's the most important regular season we have in sports. In this country, I don't know about, you know, the Premier League or whatever. I'm talking about in this country. It's the most important regular season we have by miles. And all you're going to do is water that down. If you expand it to 24 teams, I don't need 3 and 4 lost teams in the playoff. Don't need them.
0: So a couple things. One is it's about money, of course. But the reason why college coaches want it is USC wants to say, I made the playoff, because they can't make the playoff right now without making going 24 teams. And it's funny to hear some of the pushback, like ESPN's pushing back all their personnel because that puts more inventory, which means they can't own the play. ESPN's not going to have all the games. If it goes 24, you'll probably bid out some of the games, as they should. I am shocked that college football just lets ESPN own all the inventory. Mm-hmm. I work for Fox Sports. I'd love for Fox to have a couple playoff games. It'd be great for me. Yeah. I'd

0: love it. Like they, but they don't bid it out. They just give, but go to 24, they probably bid it out. But Brian, your point is so well put. And this is the way I feel about this is a playoff should be designed to have, you know, a champion, right? Like you're designing it for a champion to make a champion. And if all the championship teams get in, adding more doesn't make it a better field. It just makes it a competition, a participation tournament, right? Like last year, the mistake was Notre Dame not being in. Well, the mistake is very easily fixed by just taking out a G5 team.
1: Yeah.
0: And then you get all of the 12 teams are in are the teams that the coming championship. If you're adding 12 more, it becomes a participation tournament.
1: Yeah.
0: That's all it becomes. And I don't think college football needs that. Like no one's clamoring for more participation in the playoff. We like it the way it is.
1: Yeah.
0: And you're right. The regular season does matter. All those games matter. And you go to 24 teams. Do you really need to see a 7-5, 8-4
1: No.
0: SEC team in there? I don't think we need to see that.
1: No, don't need to see that at all. Yeah, I looked at the standings last year, you know, the record, like the top 25 before the postseason, right? Before the bowl games and the college football playoff. There were 8 teams that had at least 3 losses. There was one team with 4 losses in there. And it's like, I don't need to see this at all, man. There's nothing wrong with being exclusive. And I hate that. Listen, I'm a diehard Notre Dame fan, born in South Bend, Indiana. I love the Irish. I hate that they didn't get into the playoff, but that's not a reason to double the playoff field. That's insane to me. Like Notre Dame didn't get in. Let's double the field. That makes no sense at all. It's craziness. As far as the NFL, go ahead, Crack. You got something?
2: I just want to say, over on BetMGM, Oregon regular season wins 10.5 under 45. That's the line. And Oregon, one of the favorites to win it, 7-1 to win it all this year. So I thought that was kind of interesting. And your Notre Dame team is 11.5, by the way, season wins, 11.5 under, laying 2-1 on Notre Dame. So it's over on BetMGM. Just wanted to throw that in there, throw the odds in there on this.
0: Notre Dame season comes down to one game. It's Miami.
2: One game. That's what it looks like. You're right. 11.5.
0: Hosting Miami this year. Oregon's win total 10.5. So quite simply, it's this. Oregon has lost 5 games in the last 3 years, and only in 3 of those in the regular season. And they've only lost those games to teams that have made the playoff or won the championship. Actually, really, to teams that play in the championship game. Ohio State, Indiana twice, and Washington twice. That's it. So they've only lost one game in Dan Lanning's 4 years they shouldn't have lost. That was Oregon State in year one. So they don't lose a game. So like you look at their schedule, you're like favoring all games but one. That's why it's 10.5. Like
2: right.
0: If they just win the games they should win, you get 11. If they get upset, which hasn't happened really in 5 years and 4 years, then you know, you get to 10. So I lean over, but I don't know. You know, there's some pitfalls possibly on the schedule somewhere.
1: Yeah. Well, hey, man, you know, playing in a Big Ten, you know, big boy conference, you're going to have some tough games along the way. And Notre Dame, man, they've dumbed down their schedule a ton. It used to be the toughest schedule in the country. And now it's a lot of, you know, Purdue, North Carolina, BYU. BYU's okay. Navy, you know, stuff like that. SMU, like Boston College. They have their big toe in the ACC, so they'll play those 5 ACC games. But you got Rice, and it's just not what you're accustomed to seeing here.
0: USC,
1: but Miami, fault. That's the big one. That's the big game right there.
0: Blame USC.
1: Yeah, right. Oh, gosh, that whole thing with USC is obnoxious. Don't get me started with that, where USC's like, you know, we'll fight you on this date. And Notre Dame's like, but we've never fought on that date. Why are we doing that? And then USC's like, well, I guess then we're not playing then. I guess we're not fighting. And then they'll, you know, it's a whole PR thing where it's Notre Dame's fault. It's so ridiculous.
0: The fact is, USC is ditching competition, right?
1: Yeah, right.
0: If USC had beaten Notre Dame 5 or 6 times they played, they'd be playing the series.
1: Yes, absolutely.
0: Right. And quite simply, Notre Dame has passed them.
1: Yeah.
0: And USC doesn't want the competition. They don't want to have to play a team like Notre Dame, who's going to beat them and cost them a chance to make a playoff.
1: Yeah.
0: And it's that simple. And it's fine to admit that, but that's just what it is right now. And, USC's got to, they have to prove us otherwise that they're not soft. Show me that you're not soft. I'll believe what I see. I keep seeing that USC's, the playoff window's open. It's only year 5 under Lincoln Riley. Playoff window's open. Okay. All right. Let's see the win. Let's see the open.

0: They're the Bengals of college football, you know, underachieving and, you know, no one demands more. Yeah, it's weird. Yeah. Yeah, it's funny like that.
1: Stuck in the past.
0: NFL schedule wise, we'll expand this a little bit later in the show, but dipping your big toe in the waters. Anything stand out to you? A couple of things, like the first game of the season, Patriots Seahawks.
1: Hate it.
0: We're doing the whole Vrabel. Really? That's the first game? Okay. I thought Bears Seahawks would have been a much more interesting matchup. Get two teams that are expected to make deep runs in the playoffs. Caleb Williams. Like, I don't need to see the Super Bowl rematch first game of the year. I'm not as excited about that as some other potential matchups. The other thing, the Bengals start to the season. Have you seen it? Their first six games are ridiculous, man. So they've got the Chiefs on the road on a Monday night. You get the Jaguars, the Rams on a Sunday night, at the Niners, at the Rams, and then take on the Seahawks. That is brutal. Brutal start to the season. What's that?
1: Which team did you said?
0: They don't have. I messed up. It's the Chargers in there instead of the Rams.
1: But no, what team do you say this? The schedule this?
0: Oh, the Broncos. The Broncos.
1: No, you said Bengals though.
0: Bengals. It's, on that's my what mind. I thought. Sorry, it's the whiny fan base.
1: It's not like the Broncos schedule. Broncos schedule. Well, I saw one there.
0: My bad. Sorry about that. Yeah, Broncos. Their first six games are really difficult, man. Not easy at all.
1: I saw one of the Broncos beat reporters say, if you consider the Chiefs a playoff team from last year, the Broncos opened up with six straight playoffs. Well, they weren't a playoff team from last year, so you can't consider them a playoff team from last year. Like that. What a funny fan tweet. If you consider them a playoff team, they play all the playoff teams. Look, I think that schedule release comes out, and a lot of people on social media make a lot of money on selling us on things that do not matter about any of the wins and losses upcoming season. You know, I never once as a player thought about rest disparity. Never crossed my mind. It also hasn't really been proven to really give us much of a difference in win-loss record over the years. It's so funny. We talk about all these different things. When teams play on the road, their tough schedule. Guess what? The team with the best DVOA is in the Super Bowl every year. Like, you know, the team with the best quarterback and best defense tends to be in the Super Bowl every year. I mean, it's not that difficult, I think, in the end to figure out, you know, of course, injuries play a big factor in all of this. And that does matter every year because we get to week 17. It's like which quarterbacks are still standing and which teams still have players left, right? I mean, we see that every single season when, you know, Washington, Detroit last year, just like guys getting hurt. I get that. But a lot of this stuff boils down to just what quarterback you playing? Mm-hmm. Like what time of year are you playing the team? I think a lot of people sell a lot of stuff when it comes to scheduling that just does not really matter at all in figuring out who's winning more games, who's not. And so we'll see if it holds true this year or not.
2: Yeah, you know, everyone talked about Denver's weak schedule last year. Well, this year, like Brian said, a little bit different here. Yeah. Tested early. Chiefs, Rams, Chargers, Seahawks, all the first six games. So this is going to be a much different year. Primetime games have been saved for only the good teams this year. I don't see any games for the Raiders or the Jets. So
0: I like that, Crack. I'm totally fine with that. You know, my Dolphins aren't in primetime. They don't belong. They're bad. You get them off.
2: Do we get any kind of flex games this season?
0: Yeah.
2: Where the NFL?
0: If they're good, if they're good enough, they get flexed in. Yeah, that's fine.
1: So
0: no problem.
1: It feels very clear that ESPN, when they invested more money in the NFL, including a playoff game and also getting Bucket Aikman, they gave him better games than Monday. The Monday football slate's incredible. It's so good. Thursday night football's okay. And then the holiday schedule's amazing. Like the holiday games are great. International games are so-so. You know, they shipped over. They did like a Saints-Jaguars game. not the best. But, Crack, you're right. The Monday football slate this year is fantastic.
2: Yeah.
1: It is really good. And so I'm excited, man. It's going to be a really fun year in the NFL. You know, there's I think it's pretty wide open right now. I don't think there's a lot of teams I feel great about winning at the moment.
0: I love the Lions this season. I think they
1: have a chance to bounce back, but I still think the loss of Ben Johnson has not been dealt with enough there. So that is a question I have about them at the moment. But the Lions just sort of feels like a last hurrah type of season, right? Because this is sort of feels like, you know, Goff is getting older and over. How long can you continue to run this back?
0: I think they'll go as their O-line goes. If their O-line, you know, they drafted a first rounder, Clemson, right? If their O-line is back to what we're accustomed to, you have a legit O-line in front of Jared Goff. right? Like, and they, if they're good enough and you can unleash Jim.

0: Jahmyr Gibbs. Their schedule is so favorable, man. Playing a last place schedule. I think they're going to have a really good regular season. We'll see come playoff time, you know, if they're able to make a big push forward. By the way, super fast while you're talking schedule, and I've got the PGA Championship going on. The amount of Eagle fans yelling at Scottie Scheffler. So Scottie Scheffler is a Cowboys fan. The Eagles fans, there was one, like, see you on Thanksgiving, Scotty. You know, Eagles. Yeah. Oh, it's so funny, man. There were Eagles chants, right? Like, go Birds. I heard go Birds many times yesterday. It's pretty funny. All right, we've got Bill Krakenberger, professional sports handicapper, Jeff Schwartz, 8-year NFL veteran. 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
0: Ah, yes, we welcome our good friend Christian Cipollini in here, senior trading manager at BetMGM. Good morning to you, Christian. All right, so NBA playoffs, game 7 tonight. Yeah. The total is a lot lower, right? We get it. Game 7 could be a grinder, but what's the money looking like when the total is a lot lower than what we've seen through 6 games of this series? What are people on more than not? Are they on the over or are they just hammering the under here?
3: Yeah, it's actually funny you brought that up because I was just looking at this, and my expectation going into a game 7 is this is actually usually the one game where we might actually get more unders bets than overs. Obviously, of course, just in general, historically, game 7s tend to be low scoring. Obviously, this total is much lower. And then when I went and looked, we have 90% of our action towards the over, almost nothing

0: over Betts. So pretty shocking here. But I guess with these two teams, I guess people expected to go over, and I guess people just see that it's a lot lower number than normal. But yeah, majority coming on the over. When I look at the spread in total, it's also a majority of the action coming in on the Pistons. So from the book's perspective, we're certainly going to be wanting to root for the Cavs. And then even when I go from a futures book standpoint, the Cavs are one of our two remaining winners on the book, just them and the Thunder. So really easy one from the book's perspective today. We'll hope that the Cavs can go on and win this one.
1: Well, now I feel much better about the under. I'll give them a parlay earlier, so I'm glad, I'm glad I'm on that side of the under there. Looking ahead to next series, because I think that Spurs and Thunder is probably the best conference finals we've had in, I can't even name you in years, right? It does feel like the winner of this is going to win the championship. 6.5 feels like a big number for this, considering the way the Spurs have played against the Thunder this season. What do you make so far of the early action in this one?
0: Yeah, I think you're right. It's, you know, most people will probably talk of this as the winner of that game likely will go on to end up winning the finals. And when you look at it from their, you know, their future split, the percentage that we're booking both of them right now, both of them would be a pretty overwhelming favorite, whoever they should play coming in the East. With this, so far we've taken more Thunder bets. I expect that to probably continue, but I don't think it'll be overwhelming. I think we will get a lot of Spurs bets. If I were to picture how I think that this entire series goes by a game by game basis, I think we'll be really, really close in each game. I think we'll probably be rooting for whoever the road team is most likely in these cases. But yeah, two pretty, I know that the spread's going to be a little bit bigger than that, but really on paper and the way that this is looking at it as it's booked right now, it's a fairly even matchup despite the Thunder being a much bigger favorite on the series winner. But game by game, it's going to be fairly even, I would think, from a betting standpoint.
2: Hey, Christian, Detroit, Cleveland tonight. You said you're going to be rooting probably for the under. And just to let anyone know that's listening and watching, the best line in the world for the under is at BetMGM, 205.5, where the entire market's at 205. So you guys have the best line on the under. And did you say it would it hurt if Detroit? I know you said OKC is okay for you long term, but Detroit would actually hurt you guys a little bit, or because of your Michigan presence?
0: Yeah, exactly. So our biggest loser on the futures book is the Pistons, and then just after that's the Spurs. So those are the two teams we're looking to get knocked out at some point. So for us, if we could get if we could get a Thunder-Cavs final, that would be our ideal outcome. But a Thunder-Knicks final would be the next best one we'd be looking at.
2: But would you root for Detroit maybe because you'll get a lot more action in the next series, though? Lots more volume? It's a tricky situation, probably.
0: Yeah, you're right. That could be the silver lining that maybe I'll speak to my boss on if we lose on this one. But for the rest of it, you're right. Like a Knicks-Piston series would take a ton of action that I think would end up being a lot more popular than the Knicks-Cavs series. So right. You could look at it from that lens, but sure. I'm always okay with just knocking out a really big liability from the futures book.
2: I'll speak to your boss. I'll take care of it.
3: Yeah, there you go. Crack, the mouthpiece of the senior trading manager, right? I like that. Yeah, no problem. Christian, if you put all futures to the side, just put them to the side, are there any big needs for you guys at BetMGM? You got the NBA playoffs going on. We're looking at the conference finals coming up here. Puck is going on. PGA Championship. Anything that you need more than anything else?
0: Yeah, I mean, when we do go to a game 7 tomorrow night in the hockey, we'll be rooting for the Sabres. Another one where I know you said take out futures stuff, but the Canadians are a loser on our futures book from the NHL side. So we'll definitely be rooting for the Sabres in that one. Of course, like I mentioned today, rooting for the Cavs and the NBA. If I turn to golf, we actually have a very somewhat balanced, or at least I guess the most wide open tournament that I can remember for a major tournament in a while with a ton of players. I think I saw something like 40 players within 3 or 4 strokes. So from there, we have a pretty good book. We're really just hoping that Scotty doesn't end up winning. But somebody like Rahm or Rory are actually okay for us in this golf final.
1: NFL Week 1 lines are up. I'm sure Bill Krakenberger walked into your office the other day, just dropped like $1 million right on your table, said, give me all the numbers, all the lines. How much action have you

0: let me get this 2.5 now while I can. So yeah, stuff around key numbers, I've already seen some action and probably would make a lot of sense.
1: Yeah, I actually bet with MGM, the Chiefs -2.5, -15 over Denver. Yeah, that's around the key number. Minnesota +1.5 versus Green Bay is my other bet that I made with you guys. And that's still available. But that brings up a good point, though. I would think that people do not like tying up their money for 4 months. But better yet, I made some future bets with you guys, regular season in college and pro. And whenever I bet stuff like this, I say, is anyone tying up their money for, you know, this is more than 6 months, more like 8-9 months. Do you guys find a lot of volume on regular season wins in the NFL, or not really yet? The bulk of the bets like that come in more towards the middle of the summer, maybe preseason football. Is that when they would come in?
0: Yeah, the bulk of them will come in August when training camp starts and you see some hype things going on. That's where a lot of it comes. But also with this, futures season wins playoffs, you know, we'll tend to get a lot lower staking action as opposed to, you know, getting bets up into the thousands. You know, we'll see more of that as we get a lot closer to the season and into the season where we'll take kind of bigger action. But, you know, from a casual, more public perspective, you know, it seems like a lot for somebody to put, you know, $1,000+ up for that amount of time that it would take for that to go. But, you know, a $25-$50 bet, we'll see a lot more of that type of volume come through as opposed to a bigger one.
2: Cool. You know, Christian, I don't want to, you know, like figuratively kick you out the door, but you're Sixers, buddy. What happened, man?
0: Oh, shoot. I was talking to someone. I was like, yeah, I was on the radio talking about how I was proud that they finally won a game and then they go sweeping. And by the next week, man, I don't even like them anymore.
2: That's how bad it was. I'm done. I'm divorcing them. Well, hey, Christian, great stuff as always, man. Hope you have a great rest of the day and we'll catch you soon.
0: Yeah, big day. Good luck, everybody.
2: Yeah. There he is, Christian Cipollini, BetMGM Senior Trading Manager. Always fun talking to him, man. He's awesome. Speaking of awesome, Isaac Lowenkron. We go from awesome to awesome over here. It's like the anchor leg of the 4x100-meter relay. Isaac Lowenkron, like Usain Bolt. Just listen to him go right here. What's the latest, Ilo?
3: Well, thank you, Brian. And we had some awesome and somewhat unexpected breaking news this morning, as in the NBA, ESPN reported that Shai Gilgeous-Alexander of the Oklahoma City Thunder has won his second consecutive NBA Most Valuable Player Award. The award winner was supposed to be officially revealed tonight at 7:30 Eastern on Amazon Prime Video before Game 7 between the Pistons and Cavs, but apparently Amazon Prime Video did not have a subscription to MVP Announcement Prime. Anyway, in the NFL, Aaron Rodgers agreed to a one-year deal to remain with the Pittsburgh Steelers. The PGA Championship, Alex Smalley at 6-under par overall has a two-shot lead over Jon Rahm. Rory McIlroy, Xander Schauffele, and Patrick Reed are all 3 shots back. In Game 6 of the NHL's Eastern Conference semifinals on Saturday night, the Buffalo Sabres won at Montreal 8-3 to force a Game 7. Sabres trailed 3-1 just 10 minutes and 14 seconds into the game. Baseball Saturday night, Shohei Ohtani, 5 RBI, and the Los Angeles Dodgers 15-2 win over the Angels in Anaheim. The Giants' Casey Schmidt hit 2 home runs and a 6-4 victory over the Athletics. Finally, in MMA Saturday night, Ronda Rousey defeated Gina Carano in just 17 seconds. Here's how it sounded on Netflix.
4: Ground and pound. Rousey looking for the arm. And already the arm. It's over. Mamma mia. It is just incredible. The most devastating finish in MMA history. And Ronda Rousey just took another arm hostage. And just like that.
3: Guys, back to you.
2: There you go. Thank you, Ilo. It is Fox Sports Radio's Countdown presented by BetMGM. Can I give you guys a betting angle that has been really successful that doesn't really apply to today but could in the future? You guys
5: sure
2: up for that? I love when there are games when one team is facing elimination and you just back that team. Not to win, but maybe their team total, you can get creative with it, but it has consistently paid off. The Sabres last night, game 6, they scored 8 goals and won going away, right? But one team facing elimination, their season's on the line. They're going to scratch and claw. You had the Pistons in game 6

0: just a couple of nights ago. We saw that went 21-point win. These team totals are successful. Even the Timberwolves, when they got blown out by the Spurs, they still covered their, they went over their team total. And your Lakers, Jeff, game four, you know, facing a sweep, they went out and easily cleared their team total. So something to keep in mind. It doesn't as much factor in when both teams are facing elimination. So like game seven today, not a thing, but I think keep that in mind as the NHL, the NBA playoffs go along. When one team is facing elimination, man, they throw the kitchen sink out there. They're trying to stay alive, right? So their team totals are more than live.
1: Yeah. I mean, they're just trying again to your point, like just give you, it's bad. Well, but then again, we saw like other teams, like the Wolves, they just weren't good enough. So it's not always the be all end all, but I do think that, we see that effort from those teams. The hockey game last night was crazy because Montreal was up 3-1 at home.
0: Crazy.
1: The Buffalo pulled their goalie 9 minutes into the game and then didn't allow a goal the rest of the game.
0: Wow.
1: What I like about hockey, it's fun. Like, dudes just get tossed the last 3 minutes of a game when it's a blowout. They just start fighting each other. Just go like, can you imagine in other sports I was getting blown out like in a football game? I just didn't want to block anymore and just started punching someone after the play.
0: Sure,
1: and they're like, Schwartz, just go, Schwartz, go. Like, they don't even call penalties. They just throw them out. They're like, misconduct, go, bye. You're done. Get out of here. Like, I would love to miss the last 4 minutes of a 35-point blowout and I don't have to pass protect anymore. Like, please send me home. Throw me off the ice. Like, it's just funny how in hockey it's like accepted that they still kind of fight and like punch each other and whatnot. And they're just like, you're goodbye. Get out of here. Goodbye. but game seven should be incredible in that game. We got the Canadians just sitting at, not Canadians, the Hurricanes just sitting at home, man, waiting for someone to play. Oh, yeah. They've been off for so long.
0: Yeah.
1: It does feel like a Colorado-Carolina, which would be a great series because Carolina's defense and Colorado's offense would be a ton of fun. Feels like that's where we're headed in the NHL.
2: Nice.
0: Yeah. By the way, that Timberwolves game when they got blown out by 30 points, that game was on drugs. I don't know if I've ever seen this before. The second quarter, Minnesota didn't score in the first 5 minutes. They didn't have a point.
2: Jesus.
0: And they ended up scoring 34 points in that quarter. That makes absolutely no sense. Yeah.
1: I mean, was it game three when they got down 18-3 and then scored the last?
0: Right. Yeah. They were only down by a point at the end of the quarter. Yeah.
1: I thought the Spurs, I kept sort of live wagering on the wall. I got like plus 17.5 and plus 16. I'm like, they're going to have something. And then the Spurs came out of the third quarter and just mollywopped them.
0: Man,
1: like it, like geez. Just came out.
0: Yeah.
1: When the Spurs make their threes, they're not losing. They're not losing OKC. Right. They're not losing nobody if they make their threes. It's just not going to happen. They're such a good team. They play good defense. They're too young to even know better. They don't know any better. But they're fun to watch. I'll tell you that. Every time Wemby's on TV, I show my son. He's like, he's in awe. He's like, it's so fun to watch his face when he looks at Wemby. It doesn't look real. Yeah. He doesn't look real on the court.
0: It's crazy. Really is crazy. All right, we've got Bill Krakenberger, professional sports handicapper, Jeff Schwartz, 8-year NFL veteran. I'm Brian Noe. Be sure to subscribe to the Fox Sports Radio YouTube channel. 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And don't stop there. Hit that thumbs up icon and comment away. Let us know whose takes you like and even whose takes you don't like. I'm sure Bengals fans will do that. They love to weigh in. Just search Fox Sports Radio on YouTube and subscribe. All right, coming up next, prop it up. Prop betting market. Crack, Jeff, myself, we'll have picks for you. We'll compare notes. That's coming your way. It is Fox Sports Radio's Countdown, presented by BetMGM.
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1: 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If you win your wager with the token attached, you'll pull down extra winnings and unrestricted bonus dollars. Maybe even bet the under, like the Schwartz Syndicate gave out a little bit earlier. Put that bonus token on there and get a bigger payout. All right, let's do this.
2: Count it on three. One, two, three. Go.
0: Prop it up.
2: Let's go, play.
0: Player plays.
1: Okay, prop bets galore here, Crack. I know you've got a Rolodex of plays. What's one of them you'd like to give us here?
3: Let's go game seven in the Pistons game here. Donovan Mitchell, Cleveland, rebounds, assist over 7.5, minus a quarter. Expect Mitchell to be more aggressive on the boards today in a winner's.

0: find a lot here. I do a WNBA prop as well, but I just think that I think Paul Reed over 6.5 points. He has come in and been such a spark for the Pistons at center. I do want to look at, it's not up yet for like points and rebounds. He's done both at a high level, and he's sort of getting more playing time and more opportunity. He's the energy he's brought to this team whenever he's been in has been pretty impressive. And he seems to be getting a little bit, as Durant has struggled a little bit more in this series, Reed's getting a little bit more run. Again, he's scored 11, 15, 10, and 17 in the four games he's playing this series. He's starting to really pick it up a little bit. The last one that's not up yet, and it will be up at some point. We did this last year, Brian. The center who's playing the Fever scores.
1: There it is. I thought about that the other day. Yeah.
0: And the Fever's defense, the three of us might just stand in there and do a better job. They are so bad on defense. And Aaliyah Boston's hurt. She might not play today. Seattle center is also hurt today. So I'm taking basically not their backup center, but one of their forwards here. Dolson, she'll be at 8.5 when it comes up. I'm taking the over. The other day, she had 16 points. The Fever just can't guard the inside, Brian. So when that comes up, I'm taking Dolson over as well.
1: Hey, I get it, man. Totally understand that one. I like what you're thinking right there. Crack, close your ears here real fast. I have to suggest a parlay. Now, my pick here is Schwarber. Give me Kyle Schwarber over 0.5 total bases. I know Paul Skeens is on the mound, but Schwarber is just absolutely on fire. He's got to get one total base. Yep. I think he's going to accomplish that. I take the loss. I'll take the L if he doesn't get there. If he goes 0 for the day, I'll take the loss. How about you got Paul Reed minus 165 over 6.5 points? If you parlay that with Dean Wade under 3.5 points, that'd be a plus 165 payout. I actually like that little two-piece combo right there. Could see that bearing fruit. We are
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0: Job. Who is Joe?
1: LeVar Arrington, Brady Quinn, and Jonas Knox.
2: Adam Silver thinks that they've got an idea on how to solve the tanking issue.
3: Create essentially a system of flat odds, you know, so that you have no particular incentive to be bad. That there's even something we're calling draft relegation, that if you're one of the bottom three teams in the league, you'll actually have worse odds.
2: I look at it and I go, if you own an NBA team and you run an NBA team, you should be able to run it however the hell you want. That's yours. Understanding that if I decide to actively tank because I feel like the only way we're going to improve things around here is to give me better odds in the draft lottery, and it's not a guarantee because it is a lottery, but understanding that what comes with that is low attendance, less revenue, and everything else, you're kind of getting punished there. You're punishing yourself in that regard, but it's your team. You should be able to do whatever the hell you want. Like that's
4: 100% agree.
2: I don't get it.
4: They're the ones that ultimately have to take the hit for it. So why create rules or regulations to stop from that? It's the fastest way to build back a franchise up. I mean, that's just the truth. If they're able to tank long enough, they'll be able to get enough high picks where hopefully some are going to work out. They can put it together and they can turn things around.
5: If you're already that bad, what does it matter? If your team stinks, they stink. I can see if you're trying to regulate, like, why would you tank and your head, you're like number one in your conference? Oh, because LeBron's coming out next year. We want it.
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6: When you break down the number of primetime games each team got, you got to ask yourself, I'm sure they've, of course, have done their research, but do some of these teams deserve way less or more primetime games?
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16: In the NBA, ESPN reports that Shai Gilgeous-Alexander of the Oklahoma City Thunder has won his second consecutive NBA Most Valuable Player Award. In the NFL, Aaron Rodgers agreed to a one-year deal to remain with the Pittsburgh Steelers. Going into the final round of the PGA Championship, Alex Smalley at 6-under par overall has a 2-shot lead over Jon Rahm. Rory McIlroy, Xander Schauffele, and Patrick Reed are all 3 shots back. In Game 6 of the NHL's Eastern Conference semifinals on Saturday night, the Buffalo Sabres won at Montreal 8-3 to force a Game 7. And in Major League Baseball on Saturday night, the Los Angeles Dodgers beat the Angels in Anaheim 15-2, behind 5 RBI from Shohei Ohtani, Casey Schmidt 2 home runs, and the Giants 6-4 win over the Athletics. I'm Isaac Long.

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1: This is Fox Sports Countdown. Yeah. We're breaking down the sports weekend.
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3: Oh, what is going on? 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All right, Cavs, Pistons tonight. Game 7. I'll tell you what, a couple of things. The Pistons are very hard to kill. If nothing else, they are hard to kill. We've learned that in these playoffs. Down 3-1 against the Magic. 24-point deficit on the road in Game 6. They come back, win 3 straight. Win that series, and then facing elimination on the road against Cleveland, and they smacked the Cavs by 21 points. So hard to kill these Pistons. We'll see if the Cavs are up for it tonight. And the other thing is, can the Cavs respond from that debacle in Game 6? Is this going to be, it wasn't quite as deflating as the Magic being up by 24 in Game 6 and then losing that game by double digits, and they couldn't respond from that. Can the Cavs respond from what we saw two nights ago with a pathetic display out there? Like you said, Jeff, Spida Mitchell, only 18 points on 20 shots. Totally inefficient, horrible game. The Beard, more turnovers than made field goals. He had a rough game, too, and he was making shots down the stretch, but still a very rough game. Can your guys, can your stars play like it, and can you rebound from what was an awful, awful Game 6 closeout situation? You can move on, and they didn't even show up. So are they there mentally? Are they locked in? So a couple of questions heading into tonight's Game 7.
4: Why would the Cavs play any different? They turn the ball over at an alarming rate.
3: Yeah.
4: You had a closeout game. Again, Game 6 at home and a closeout. Like you end the series, all right, after you come back from, what, 15 points in the fourth quarter, right, in that game, and make a move, and or 50.5 points, and you turn the ball over 8 times in the first quarter, which they've done all series, and 20 times for the game, out hustled, out rebounded, out shot. Like, your 3 doesn't go in more on the road typically, right? It goes in more at home, and they just have progressively gotten a little bit worse. Donovan Mitchell, again, very streaky at times in this series. Again, closeout game, you know, had a chance. It feels like him and Harden look tired, a little tired in the series. 21 points, 18 points from down from 43. He sort of peaked 31, 35, 43, then 21, and now 18. And there's not that extra day off in this series. Now you're going back on the road, to play a Pistons team. So, I don't trust either team, Crack, but I do feel like history would make this a 15-point Pistons win, right? Like, that's sort of what, right? Like, isn't that sort of the NBA history? Like, you blow a Game 6 like this, you don't come back and win Game 7 on the road. And also, too, worth noting, the Cavs did win Game 5 on the road, but have been pretty bad on the road in the postseason up until then. They've not been a good road team.
3: Yeah.
5: Yeah, right here in this space last week, I said this feels like it could go to Game 7, even though I didn't want it to go to Game 7. I was hoping this was over quicker because I bet the Pistons to win the series. But we get a big Game 7 today, and this one's been back and forth. The last two teams winning on the road, the Pistons really blew Game 5. They were up 8 with 2 minutes left, losing in overtime, but then came back in Game 6, as we said here, on the road, and looked really dominant. So I think the Pistons are all around a better team, but they don't really have the playoff experience Mitchell has, Donovan Mitchell. So I could see this one going either way, I wouldn't be surprised, even though I am going to be rooting for the Pistons just to win for my series bet. This could be Cade Cunningham's last chance also. Well, I shouldn't say last chance.

0: this should be his, for a big moment. He was a first pick 5 years ago, but hasn't really had that big playoff moment yet. We'll see what happens today. And the winner gets the Knicks in the conference finals. So should be fun. Fun night.
1: Yeah. Should be a lot of fun. And that's the thing is neither team is to be trusted. You know, like when the Pistons start turning the ball over, oh my Lord, it is just bad basketball. And that happens far too often. So I don't trust either team as far as I can throw them, but the Cavs and what we saw, that was a 3-point game at halftime. Cavs are only down by 3 points at halftime. They got outscored by 18 points at home in a closeout game 6, right? Like that just can't happen. And it did. But when the Pistons start turning it over, man, it's like watching the Blazers. Oh my gosh, this season, when they started turning it over, they could not stop. It's like eating Pringles. You know, you can't stop. You know, once you pop, you can't stop, right? Like that's what turnovers are with the Pistons, the Cavs, the Blazers in the regular season. When they start turning it over, they can't stop. And it just happens time and time. I don't know what happens. They get into this realm and they can't get out of it. You always say getting stuck in the mud offensively. That's what happens with turnovers. I don't know. They just start turning it over in bulk. It's like they're shopping at one of those buying bulk stores or something. I don't know. They got the giant shopping carts. But the other question is, you know, Cade Cunningham has been very good in this series and is a true star. Can he stop turning it over too? I know we're focusing on the beard, but Cade Cunningham had 7 turnovers himself the last game. It's like, yeah. I don't understand all these turnovers from Cade. He's a good assist guy. He's not a ball hog and just shooting it at will. He gets others involved. But man, the careless turnovers and sometimes like in critical times, you know, like he turned it over a few times at the end of one of their losses in this series. So he's got to be a lot more careful with the ball for the Pistons to emerge in this one, I think. And you got to get something more from Tobias Harris. He was a no-show the last game. He's been ineffective the last 3 games.
2: Yeah.
1: So yeah, that's something else to keep an eye on.
2: This is why I think the under is a good play tonight, right? Like, how many guys we're talking about just sort of have gotten worse throughout the series? And of course, you can play great in game 7, but how many guys just turn on in game 7?
1: Yeah.
2: Like all out of nowhere, right? So we've talked about Mitchell getting worse, Harden getting worse, Tobias Harris getting worse, Kate Cunningham getting a little bit worse, turn the ball over. Like, this feels like you look up and this is 70-70 to start the fourth quarter. You know, like, it's one of those games where just, you know, it's just going to be a grinded out. So, you know, 206.5, it's a little low, I get it, but it does feel like that type of game. And you have to wait all day to play, too. You have to wait all day to play this game. You could play this game at 3:30 and just sort of wake up and go play basketball. Got to worry about it all day. And it's a tough spot for both these teams. I think Detroit, to Crack's point, has played better for more of the series than Cleveland has. And it would surprise me if they were able to win this game by about 10 to 15 points.
1: Wow. What'd you think about playing them on an alt line? What'd you think about doing that?
2: Maybe. After the last couple of days, I'm kind of beaten. So I feel like that's like, you know, I don't know if I want to go back to that, that thought process there, but, maybe I will. We'll see. I like some of the other props better in this game. And, I like, my WNBA play on the whatever the WNBA
1: opposing big of the
2: The Indiana Fever to me, Brian, have turned into a team that you can't wager on anymore. They're just unwagerable. They play no defense, right? That's not good. They feel like what's the NBA equivalent of the Fever? Like lots of offense, no defense, undisciplined play, can't hold leads, kind of fun to watch, but like just an unserious group. Like just like they're just like untrustworthy. You just can't trust them in any single game.
1: I don't know.
2: They're up 13 points at home in the second quarter to a team that's basically full of first and second year players in Washington. And Washington just walked them down. They were winning at halftime. And the Fever just never, they missed layups, foul shots. They just can never, they never play what they should. They just never do.
1: Guys, yeah, I don't know what the equivalent would be. Yeah.
0: I'm actually going to bet that Detroit Cleveland under 205.5 at BetMGM, only because I'm looking at them. I have an odds screen that has the live odds of every sports book in the world that matters. Anyway, you know, 24 of them for me, and 205s everywhere, pretty solid. 205.5 at BetMGM, and I kind of agree. Usually, sometimes it's tight down the game seven. I like Jeff just said, it's like 70-70.

0: That would be a great score going into the fourth quarter. So I kind of do lean that way myself. You know, game sixes historically have been much lower scoring, six and seven. And you see, it's so important to get the right number. The other night, landing on 209, when the market was like 210, 210 and a half, these numbers do fall too, even though they're crazy variants to fall on a total more than a side. But I was going to probably save it for the end to have in one of my plays, but I am going to make that an official play here. Cleveland, Detroit at BetMGM, 205 and a half.
1: There you go. I like it. Yeah, that makes sense. Like the thought process Jeff threw out there, when you just start looking at these players in the series and you're like, all right, Mitchell regressing as the series has gone on, Harden, more turnovers, Cade, more turnovers, Tobias Harris, his scoring is going lower each of the last three games. Jalen Duren is the only guy who's actually had one of the only guys that's had a positive uptick, where in game six, he was fantastic and finally had a Jalen Duren sighting. He's been on a milk carton pretty much the entire playoffs here. And, Paul Reed doing his thing. He's made a big contribution. It's funny. He didn't even play the first two games of this series. And now he's made a big time impact. The funny thing to me is the Knicks get graded on such a curve. I know this is a weird left turn, but the winner of game seven, Cavs Pistons, going to take on the Knicks. I was thinking about this too, where the Knicks have been dominant in the playoffs. So we have to keep that straight, right? They've won their eight games by a combined 196 points, and they've only lost two games by a combined 2 points. Okay. So they have been dominant. Give them their bouquets. But are you telling me if the Hawks beat down the, let's say the Cavs, if the Cavs beat down the Hawks and the Sixers, are we going crazy? Are we like, look out for the Cavs? No, we wouldn't be at all. But we are with the Knicks. I think people just get so giddy about the Knicks. Their fan base is awesome. People get there's a lot of excitement going on. But if you just look at the end of the day, they've beaten the Hawks and the Sixers. Like, okay, great. Like, yeah. What does that mean going forward exactly? It doesn't mean a whole lot to me. In terms of opponents, their style of play means a lot, but
2: yeah,
1: I don't know. This Knicks more, dominance, I think it's overstated.
2: I think it's more they just, they're not going to beat the Spurs or the Thunder, but I think they'll beat the Pistons or the Cavs. But I do think it's just about how they did it, right? Like they just dismantled Philly. We just saw beat Boston.
1: Yeah, but if all things are equal, if the Cavs did that, if the Pistons did that, do you think we'd be going crazy about the Pistons? I don't think we would.
2: But I think because they have Jalen Brunson, and they have, like, Bridges played much better in the Sixers series than the first series, right? So Bridges playing that well. And they're a team that feels trustworthy. Like, they play with such effort and intensity every night that you feel good about them, I think. Like tonight, for example, I go back to this tonight. I don't know who's going to play well. I think it's Detroit. I think the Cavs won't. I don't know, but I know what I'm getting from the Knicks. I know I'm getting effort. They might not shoot the ball every night, but I'm getting like an effort. I'm getting Brunson to come out early in the first quarter, give me 10 points. And I just don't know if we trust these other two East teams. And so maybe that's why Knicks get more flowers. Plus it's New York City. I think people want the Knicks to be good, and be in it and be in the discussion. I think the NBA is better when the Knicks are good.
1: Oh, no doubt. And I love how they've played. I love Cat being a point forward, and that's unlocked a lot of their offense. I think it's a really smart approach, but it's just the comments I hear where it's like, doesn't matter, Cavs or Pistons, Knicks are beating both those teams. It's like,
0: oh no.
1: I don't know that we know that as a fact. No, you know, the Pistons smacked around the Knicks in all three regular season meetings. Yeah. So yeah. I don't know, like just writing them in pen in the finals, or I've got Knicks fans that are buddies of mine. They're like, we're winning it all. It's not even just getting to the finals. I'm like, you guys need to slow down, man. Come on. What are we doing here?
2: Fandom stands for fanatic, right? Fan for fanatic.
0: Yep.
2: That's what it is, right? So, I think that's part of this is that Knicks fans are so excited. There's a lot of celebrity Knicks fans. There's a lot of noise with the Knicks. It's Madison Square Garden. Like that's why I think we're looking for someone in the East to give us some sort of productivity that we can rely on against the Thunder or Spurs. And you get, you get that with Brunson. So I think that's why there's excitement for that. And I think the Knicks probably

0: gentlemen sweep whoever they play. This Western Conference Finals is going to be so good.
1: Oh, I can't wait for it.
0: I think 6.5 is way too many points.
1: Oh, it's game one, huh? Yeah.
0: I'm surprised it's so high. I mean, Christian said all the money's on the Thunder, no surprise there.
2: Yep.
0: Do we forget the Spurs like played them well in the regular season?
1: And yeah, real tough. 1-4 or 5.
0: And they seem to not really care at all about how young they are in this situation. The thing about the Thunder, though, that is worth, I think, exploring, I don't really know how to quantify this, but how hard do they really play the first 8 games? Like, is there another sort of dimension to the way that we, now Jalen Williams being back certainly is part of that, but they kind of like coasted against the Lakers a bunch. What
1: SGA, do they look like? You're right. SGA has to be way sharper.
0: Right. But like, what do we get from, like, when the Thunder turned on, most often the third quarter of the Lakers series, they were unstoppable. Like, the Lakers had just had no chance.
1: Right.
0: You gotta do that for 4 quarters against San Antonio. So we haven't even seen them do that or try to do that yet in the postseason. So maybe we're a little bit quick to judge too much about what we've seen so far from Oklahoma City, because they could just decide, they have to decide really in this series to play that way for 4 quarters. They're gonna lose.
1: Yeah. I can't wait for it, man. That is a heavyweight prize fight of a series. Yeah, can't wait for that.
0: It's gonna be good. Hopefully they don't put it on my Amazon Prime.
1: Are we done with Prime yet? They're still in the second round. Are we done in the conference finals? Can we just be done, please? Can we be done with Prime Video?
0: Is it going to be that way in the conference finals? I don't even know.
1: I'm scared to even peek
0: now. I'm not even going to look.
2: But doesn't everyone just have that? Don't you order off Amazon so you automatically get Prime?
0: It's more about
1: being able to flip.
0: Channels.
1: Yeah.
2: Gotcha.
0: If hockey and NBA finals are on the same time, you have to like switch off Amazon Prime, go to DirecTV, switch the input. It's difficult to do. It's a very first world problem. It is that way, but that is something that I am just a gripe of mine.
1: Well, good news. The Western Conference Finals are not on Prime at all.
0: Nice.
1: I don't know about the Eastern Conference because it's just TBD where I'm looking right now. So I don't know. Fingers crossed that this would be it. This would be our last potential Prime Video telecast tonight. Potential. I don't know
0: potential,
1: that for sure.
0: Potential. Yeah. We'll see. I'm excited though. It's gonna be fun.
1: Very excited.
0: Fun. I haven't been this excited for an NBA series in a while.
1: Oh yeah. Oh, I can't wait for it. 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
3: Swung on and roped to the right field corner. This will be a fair ball. It's going to bounce and go over the wall or near the wall. Muncy is in to score. Call running right behind him, and into third is Ohtani's racing for the plate. He's going to score.
1: Yeah, there you go. Compliments of AM 570 Dodgers Radio Network. Dodgers crushed the Angels 15-2. I didn't fire on this game, but I was just peeking late night. I'm like, all right, what games are available right now? And then it was like Dodgers, Angels. The total is something crazy, like 15 or 16.5. I'm like, all right, the scoring has to end at some point here. I would lean to the under if anything. Next thing I know, 2 runs score. I'm like, good thing I didn't fire on that one. Man, crazy. Dodgers offense finally woke up, at least for a game. All right, coming up next, we've got our dream matchup. So good, we haven't seen this since the Jordan Bowles days. We'll explain about that. It is Fox Sports Radio's Countdown, presented by BetMGM.
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17: I learned patience from my adoptive dad. 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
18: 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Just breathe." 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
1: 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They are going to rough him up. 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I mean, this is what happens in baseball. 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
6: 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All right, we've got our dream matchup. Spurs, Thunder, Game 1. Tomorrow night, not on Prime. That's good. NBC, shout out to them. You can flip around if you want. But, man, this stat is crazy. So both teams won at least 75% of their regular season games this season, right? The winning percentage was over 750. The last time we had that, two teams meeting in the playoffs that won at least 75% of their regular season games, you got to go all the way back to the 1998 NBA Finals, Bulls versus Jazz.
7: Wow.
6: And that those were the Last Dance Bulls, right? That was Jordan hitting the game winner in game six, all that. Go back to 98, man. Almost 30 years since we've had two teams in the regular season that won at least 75% of their games. So that's what we have with OKC and the Spurs, a true heavyweight title match right here. I know it's the conference finals, not the NBA finals, but a lot of people that think whoever wins this series is going to go on and win a title. I'm one of them.
7: I think so, too. I think what's so fascinating about the series is the youth of San Antonio, right? We often see in the NBA, we talk about this a lot, that you sort of have to have a season where you struggle in the playoffs before you have that major breakthrough.
6: Yeah.
7: And that would lead you to believe that this obviously would be a series for the Thunder to win. But I don't know, man. I mean, the Thunder last year were a little ahead of schedule, right? It used to be the Stars didn't win until they're 27. Now that's 26. Now it's 25. I don't know. I don't know if it matters as much anymore. All these players play, you know, Wemby played a ton of important international games before he got to the NBA. How much is this series going to really mentally test him differently than he's been tested before in his career? I don't know if it matters much anymore. I think Seattle. I think that San Antonio is super live to win this series. And I think that some of that conventional thought process when it comes to you can't win a series like this till you've gone through it or been older. And I don't know if it applies. I really don't think it applies here.
8: You know, these were easily the two best teams in the West all season, the Spurs, Thunder. I think this one also can go seven games. The Thunder, do have the experience factor here, and most of the Spurs have never been this far in the playoffs, but, the Spurs match up well against OKC and beat them a couple times in the regular season. So, this is the matchup that most people want to see here. Chet versus Wemby. These two seven foot tall plus towers can play, can both play in the paint and behind the 3-point line. These two guys combined for six blocks a game. So we're going to see a lot of block shots this series. I really do think this is going to be a good series and really, I would bet it would go seven games here. So Thunder are currently minus 260, to win the series. I guess that's a fair base price. On the experience factor, and they also have the edge on defense. They have the home court advantage, so that also factors into the line. But again, wouldn't be surprised to see.

0: this goes seven, just like the Detroit series.
1: Yeah, it could. I wouldn't be shocked either, Crack. I like OKC in the matchup. Like, going back to what you're saying, Jeff, I hear you. I get it. The Spurs, you know, they've got the alien. They've got a really, really good roster, like solid. And they play 10 deep, and they just come at you in waves. You know, they wear you down, play a fast tempo. But I think also you got to look at who they've beaten. I'm not quick to just dismiss the thought that playoff experience matters because you beat the Blazers and beat a flawed, you know, Timberwolves team with Anthony Edwards on two bad knees. You know, like, I'm not willing to just be like, playoff experience doesn't even matter anymore. When you're taking on OKC, that's a different weight class.
2: Sure.
1: And like Crack said, the defensive advantage, you go to OKC collectively. But the thing that the Spurs have, they don't have the playoff experience, but they have quick guards that give OKC a lot of problems. When you've got Fox, Castle, Harper, when they're doing their thing, you know, penetrating, kicking, or looking to create, that gives OKC some problems. So, and Wemby's the alien, right? He's the equalizer right there. He is the rim eraser and just changes so many shots. He's such a weapon defensively, and we all know what he brings to the table offensively. So the Spurs are a legit team, but I'm not willing to say, I don't care about playoff experience because, like, the Spurs won a bunch of regular season games and beat the Blazers and Timberwolves. I just think you can't tell me that, hey, man, this is a tied series. We got to win this game. Final minute. We need a bucket right now. I think playoff experience matters a lot. So I do think it matters in this matchup.
2: A couple just individual matchups. Obviously, Jalen Williams coming back will be a big boost for OKC. I think Chet could be erased in this series by Wemby. I don't really have much faith in Chet in this series, which I don't think, you know, again, that's in general sometimes. But I do think that it's a pretty difficult matchup for him in this. So I'm kind of curious to see how he plays in this series against him.
1: Mm-hmm. Yeah. I'm interested with A.J. Mitchell, right? A.J. Mitchell
2: so
1: was
2: good. What a deal.
1: Fantastic against the Lakers. And now with Jalen Williams coming back, that cuts into A.J.'s minutes. What does his role look like? How effective is he? You know, not getting the same minutes, not having the same rhythm. So I'm really interested to see how that plays out.
2: It's a very fascinating matchup series. There's so many different ways this can go. The depth of both teams. You know, does San Antonio, I think at times... You mentioned the 1 minute left. SGA gets the ball for the Thunder. Who gets the ball for the Spurs?
1: Right.
2: 1 minute left.
1: Yeah. It's probably going to be Fox to at least initiate the offense or Castle.
2: Right?
1: But who's the go-to guy? Is it Wemby's taking the shot no matter what? Right? Like, who is it? It's just
2: collective. Are we sure? Like, are we sure? It's like, are we pick and roll? Are we ISO drive dish to Wemby? Like, what's the...
1: Yeah.
2: I know what I'm getting. SGA is going to shoot a mid-range jump shot. Like, I know what I'm getting with SGA.
1: Or draw contact and get to the line. Like, yeah,
2: he'll
1: do
2: something
1: sure.
2: like that. So I'm kind of curious to see what happens in those big moments. Who's the guy in the big moments for the Spurs, who is the one that's relied upon to make those big shots? So, man, what a fun series. I really am not looking forward to Eastern Conference series. I don't know. I just, it's not, it didn't seem very, just to me, not terribly exciting.
1: Yeah.
0: You know, guys, I went over to BetMGM just to, I said, let me just click on the Spurs Thunder game. And I clicked on the, you know, there's a sliding scale. You can player props, spreads, totals, halves. So I said, let me go to all. You wouldn't believe how many ways there are to bet this game. I just can't. You can just scroll down and down. And there's like 80 different bets you can make on one game. I'm just looking at I was looking for to see what the series price was at BetMGM. I didn't even get to that yet. I just all the different things they have.
2: You know what I hit the other night, Crack? I don't know if you're like this or not. I text Brian about this. I took Rudy Gobert to make his first shot at like plus 155 or something.
1: Yeah.
2: No, and
0: was it yes, no?
2: Was it yes, no? Or was it just, but like it was method of first basket. It was make first. He's just dunks. That's all he does.
1: Yeah.
2: He's not missing his first shot. I looked at Jenkins today for the Pistons.
0: Yep.
2: To make a 3-pointer. As his first shot, it's near like 2-1. He takes a ton of threes for the Pistons.
1: He does,
2: I could see him just corner three, spotting up. He's not driving the paint.
1: Yeah.
2: I just took it as a little sprinkle for the game today. Jenkins' first shot made 3-pointer. That's how it's worded. 3-pointer first shot made, something like that. Just something.
1: What's

0: costs money.
1: I know.
0: We were talking about earlier about like the limits, and I get limited at certain books. Yeah, I lost crap. Every wager I lost in that one book, I got limited to. I lost all of them. They would have made much more money off me if they would just let me wager what I wanted to.
2: That's the problem with some of the, you know, Jeff and I were referring to a couple days ago. He told me he got limited at one of the sports books. And I was like, you know, I know these guys that are in risk sometimes. They'll limit you maybe on a WNBA prop and just put it in your account. And you're limited on everything. And they don't look long term. This guy's down money. This guy bets in the NFL. Like, they just get mad that someone beat them on their shift. Like, you know, sometimes you got to put the long picture in play here and think, you know, what your bosses want, what your management wants, what your stockholders want if you're a public company. So, it gets frustrating real fast sometimes, but, that's what we were talking about there. Like, Jeff got limited on something and it looks like that was a different company and it cost them money because they limited him on these bets. He would have lost them. So
0: it's silly.
2: Just not long term thinking. Yep.
1: Yeah, crazy. Well, hey, we're not limited in any way when we hear from Isaac Lowentron, huh?
2: That's right.
1: He's abundance in human form right here. Ilo with the latest. What's going on, buddy?
3: Thank you. You said abundance as one word, not a bun dance as three words. Not that I'm saying that that's wrong.
1: Right. Yeah. I wouldn't go three words with you.
3: I would take both as compliments. Speaking of compliments, we have an award because in the NBA, ESPN's Shams Charania reported this morning that Shai Gilgeous-Alexander of the Oklahoma City Thunder has won his second consecutive NBA Most Valuable Player Award. The award winner was supposed to be officially revealed tonight at 7:30 Eastern on Amazon Prime Video before Game 7 between the Pistons and Cavs. Here was Charania's reply when confronted by furious Prime Video executives about him spilling the beans.
4: Did I do that?
3: Anyway, the NFL, Aaron Rodgers agreed to a one-year deal to stay with the Pittsburgh Steelers. PGA Championship, Alex Smalley at 6-under par overall has a two-shot lead over John Rahm, Roy McIlroy, Xander Schauffele, and Patrick Reed, all three shots back. In Major League Baseball on Saturday night, Shohei Ohtani had 5 RBI as the Los Angeles Dodgers beat the Angels in Anaheim 15-2. Casey Schmidt of the Giants, 2 home runs in their 6-4 victory over the Athletics. MMA Saturday night, Ronda Rousey defeated Gina Carano in just 17 seconds. Here's how it sounded on Netflix.
5: Ground and pound. Rousey looking for the arm. And already the arm. It's over. Mamma mia. It is just incredible. The most devastating finish in MMA history. And Ronda Rousey just took another arm hostage. And just like that.
3: The MMA equivalent of Mike Tyson and Michael Spinks back in the day, apparently. Yeah. Back to you guys.
1: There you go. Good reference right there. Like that. You know what's funny is with Shams spilling the beans about SGA being named MVP, that was supposed to be the Prime Video grand unveiling before Game 7 tonight. Can you imagine if Prime Video was just like, oh, by the way, the Wizards won the lottery. You know what I mean? Like that, the NBA draft lottery was on ABC or ESPN, whatever, that family of networks. Right, like that would just not happen. You wouldn't spill the beans like that. But
0: okay, I also don't understand the lottery on television. Why don't you spend more time talking about what's happening?
1: Oh, absolutely. You just run through that so fast. Just announced it's a huge draft. And
0: oh, bye. Goodbye. Like the Indiana thing is a huge story. Indiana traded for Zubac, the 5th pick of the draft.
1: It's like, gone. They don't have it.
0: A big deal. Like, DeBonza has basically spent his entire life in Utah. Now he's not going to Utah anymore. He looks like legitimately sad. They just sped through it and then like, oh, here you go.
1: It's so fast. Watch the game. It's too fast. Yeah.
0: The NFL draft is like an entire, like, this should be a thing. Like that you like, it should be the NBA should own this like hour and a half. Like just make it drama. I think you even go 1-15 or 1-14, whatever it is. The going backwards in that direction, like just, I think you can make a whole different production. I don't think they know what they're doing.
1: They should not race through it as fast as they do. You're completely right about it, especially this year more than any year. It's a loaded draft, like historically loaded draft, and they're like,

0: Great draft.
1: Oh, by the way, yeah, that pick goes to the Clippers, Indiana in the Zubats trade. I don't even know if they said that. It was so fast. By the way, there was one thing I saw. I wanted to get your takes on this, Jeff and Crack. So the UFL, right? The United Football League.
2: Yep.
1: They've done something that is probably unprecedented. They have interviewed officials during a game. So this happened in a game recently where it looked like there should have been a pass interference call. And the Battle Hawks home crowd was like, where's the flag? And so Brock Huard is interviewing the official, like, why didn't you throw a flag on that play? And he gave his explanation in real time during the game. Would you want to see the NFL follow suit and do something like that? I'm all for, I would love to hear the communication, like between the lead referee on the field and in the booth. And I think that's awesome. The in-game, like interviews with an official. I guess I'm really not clamoring for that, but I would love to hear more of the behind the scenes communication. I think that would be great for the NFL.
0: So I think it's the ACC and the Big 12.
1: That's they do a tremendous job with that.
0: Do that. They do the communication between the replay center, and that's good enough for me.
1: It's really good.
0: I think it's too gimmicky to like interview an official during NFL game.
1: Yeah, it is.
0: It feels more
1: like, UFL.
0: Can you imagine
1: NFL,
0: watching like Chiefs Broncos Monday Night Football, and they're like down the sideline, Lisa Salters, here, talk to the official why you didn't throw holding penalty. Like it would kind of like.
1: Right. And you know how it's gonna go, Jeff? Right? Like they interviewed the official in the Chiefs game last week, but not this week. And it's just
0: so give me the replay review talk. Yeah. I could do without like the sideline reporter asking the official why I didn't throw a flag on that play.
1: Right.
2: I think the NBA does a little of this, or at least after a review, they tell you why they called it that way.
1: Yep. Yeah.
2: I'm all for NFL doing it as long as it doesn't slow the games down. I just don't want to. Yeah, you know, nothing to stop or delay the game. We don't need anything else delaying these games and making them longer and drawn out. So
1: totally,
2: that's my opinion.
1: By the way, last little thing I'll add. It's amazing. These NBA replays. I don't know how many times it's happened where I'm like, that's clearly a foul. I don't even know why they're reviewing this. And then they'll come back and they'll be like, actually, that guy was getting pushed into the other guy. And I'm like, I didn't even see that. Like there's so much to look at. Where I can look at a replay and not even see something that's pretty obvious. The officials get no love, man. They screw stuff up, granted, but they get no love for getting so much more right than you and I would get. We're not even close to that level. And they get no love for being at least that good. It's just funny how that works out. All right, we've got Bill Krakenberger, professional sports handicapper, Jeff Schwartz, 8-year NFL veteran. I'm Brian Noe. 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All right, coming up next, we get picks galore. Rapid fire, Crack will have his play of the day. We'll compare notes next. 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

0: Let's go, let's go. Seahawks all day, baby.
1: Yeah, he was not ready for the shout-out right there. All right, getting ready for Game 7. Our technical producer extraordinaire, Mr. Chris Perfett.
2: I'm getting ready for Game 7 and already getting my research ready for the Belmont. So,
1: oh, wow. Okay.
2: We are busy over here and full of anxiety.
1: There you go, breaking down horse racing. I like that. Crushing the updates, crushing life. That would be the one and only Mr. Isaac Lohenkron.
3: Sorry, but Shams already tweeted what I was planning to say here 6 hours ago.
1: 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Top of the hour, Mike Harmon, Ryan Hollins. Harmon and Hollins. In less than 8 American minutes, they've got you covered. Keep it locked right here on Fox Sports Radio. All right, we got some picks to make. Let's do it.
4: Rapid fire.
1: Okay, Crack, we start with you. Point us in the right direction. What do you like?
5: All right, let's start out with an interleague baseball game at 1:05 p.m. Las Vegas time. Athletics minus $1.50, and it is, I'm trying to think, I'm looking for the pitcher here. Yes, it's got to make sure you're playing listed pitchers too, also, guys. Springs over Hauser over San Fran. Athletics over San Fran.
6: Okay. I bet against my one baseball team as much as possible. So,
5: yes.
6: Not that you care about my endorsement, but good, because my team sucks. I hate watching them play baseball. look, I'm going to reiterate the under. I like the under in the NBA game tonight. I do like the under tomorrow in hockey, too, in game 7, under 5.5. We saw 11 goals last game. These game 7s are absolute grinds. The blocks parlay is back, Brian, for game 7.
1: Tell you that.
6: It will be back. It's not up yet, but empty net goal is going to be plus 125 typically. I think empty net goal is certainly playable here as well in this game. It sort of protects you a little bit from the over as well if you have the under, but I'll take those.
1: All right, I'm going to go with Scottie Scheffler. Give me 67 or better today. He's the best golfer in the world. He couldn't make a putt last night or yesterday to save his life. You know, it went down. It was 68 at minus 150.
6: I know, that's what I got this morning. Yeah,
1: 67 or better at minus 110. But
6: that's 3 under for today.
1: Yeah, when you miss 6 putts within 10 feet.
6: Yeah, I agree.
1: I just don't see him stinking it up for a second straight day. I think he responds. The greats do. So give me that one. I also kind of like Asar Thompson under 8.5 points. He's a hustle guy. He's a slasher, a putback guy. They're not running offense for him. He can't make shots. It's coming from the free throw line and, you know, hustle plays. So I don't think the volume is there. I'll go under 8.5 in a game 7. Let's get the Cracks play of the day.
7: Floater is good.
4: This is the best play of the day.
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1: All right, Crack, what is it?
5: Hey, shout out to MGM here. They have these futures up. Cleveland Browns regular season wins under 6.5 minus 155. Browns under.
1: All right. Beautiful. Enjoy the day.
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11: You must have been busy, but The Odd Couple with Rob Parker and Calvin Washington. We're breaking this down.
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13: It is unbelievable where we are. Shador had one of the worst rookie seasons as a quarterback in the history of the NFL. 56.6% completion, 1,400 yards, 7 touchdowns, 10 interceptions. The Browns went 3-4 in those games. His 10 interceptions over the final 8 weeks were an NFL high. Do you hear me? NFL high.

0: of the 36 quarterbacks with at least 200 passing attempts in 2025, Kerry, Shedeur Sanders ranked last in completion percentage, passer rating, adjusted yard per attempt, 5.14, adjusted net yard per attempt, 3.94, and the Brown signal caller was also second to last in interception rate at 4.9. That was hell. And for all the people, every time he threw a touchdown, who would text me and all of these Shedeur guys, I was like, dude, can you stop? Because you never text me when he throws another pick. Okay? He did not play well. If this was Dylan Gabriel with these same numbers, what would people be saying, Kerry? What would they be saying? They would be done with him.
1: Be done, yeah.
0: He can't play. This whole idea. Like,
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16: In the NBA, ESPN reported today that Shai Gilgeous-Alexander of the Oklahoma City Thunder has won his second consecutive NBA Most Valuable Player Award. The award winner was supposed to be officially revealed tonight at 7:30 Eastern on Amazon Prime Video before Game 7 between the Pistons and the Cavaliers, but oh well. Anyway, in the NFL, Aaron Rodgers agreed to a one-year deal to remain with the Pittsburgh Steelers at the PGA Championship. Alex Smalley, at 6-under par overall, has a two-shot lead over five players, including Jon Rahm, Rory McIlroy, Xander Schauffele, and Patrick Reed are all three shots back, as is Kurt Kitayama, who just finished a 7-under 63 in the final round. Today's Major League Baseball action gets underway about 15 minutes from now as the Tampa Bay Rays host the Miami Marlins. I'm Isaac Longcron.
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1: Greetings and welcome in. We're back at it for another beautiful Fox Sports Sunday, replete with massive games, events all across the board. PGA Championship, NASCAR All-Star Race on Fox a little bit later. Rewinds to the 2025 NFL season. Why? Because we can relive all the good, the bad, the ugly while we contemplate the schedule. And we'll talk about the schedule release a little bit later on. It's kind of like the Isaac Lowenkrop telling us who the NBA MVP is. Dribs and drabs of information long before you're supposed to get an official announcement. Welcome in. I'm Mike Harmon alongside my guy Ryan Hollins. Decade in the association, working with the Houston Rockets, UCLA Bruin, nemesis of the aforementioned Isaac Lowenkron, and a man about town. What's going on, Ryan? Another big Sunday with a game with high stakes for us. So another beautiful day to be on the radio and kind of do some carnival barking.
2: What's going on, brother? Listen, there's a lot going on. I'm excited. You got a great show. You were fired up, man. You were talking about this show probably about 3-4 weeks ago, you know, in the making. So let's get to it.
1: Well, whenever we can get a game seven leading into conference finals and you've got the Knicks waiting on the other side, right? The one I had to deal with my partner during the week, Jason Smith, who you know is, he's been insufferable. He's running around the hallways yelling Knicks in four, bring on SGA, bring on Wendy, all these things. It's just a cacophony of chaos running around here as we come to you live from the Fox Sports Radio studios. Thanks for being with us here on a beautiful Sunday morning. Wherever you are, the iHeartRadio app carries you all the way into outer space if you need it, with all the podcasts and news and information you need, and of course, all our work here at Fox Sports Radio. But we start off with the NBA announcement. No huge surprise. Prohibitive favorite was Shai Gilgeous-Alexander to capture his second straight MVP award. He's going to do a whole game of, hey, he's the 14th guy in NBA history to have back-to-back MVPs. Nah, we're not going to do that. But we'll talk about him in the grand scheme of things here, ahead of Jokic, ahead of Wembanyama. We'll see the final balloting and all of that fun stuff later on, Ryan. But we look at the efficiency and just operational brilliance. We'll talk about where he's been at playoff-wise thus far this year. A little different from what the regular season hot knife through butter, right? 55% from the field. They win 64 games. You have a bunch of injuries, rotational things that they're playing with over the course of the season, but steady as they go. When you look at a guy averaging over 31 points a game and having that next level in terms of his field goal percentage, folks get into the whole foul merchant thing. It's part of the game, right? It's like anything you do in your world, in your home life, in your work life, whatever, and you figure out where your efficiencies are and you take advantage. And if you're able to get that call because they're not going to review anything, how am I going to fault it?
2: No, you're right. And I think that in terms of him drawing fouls, the biggest area where that may hurt him, okay, is in popularity and, in a sense, being the face of the league. Because the league, you know, they're going to exhaust, and I think more so not the league, but from our standpoint, they're going to exhaust, hey, who's going to be the next face of the NBA? And when you think about the style of play, you think where Oklahoma City is, that's the only place that's going to hurt him. But as far as like the real hoopers, the actual players or former players, you got to give him his respect and his just due. Now, trust me, if I was competing against him, I wouldn't be able to stand SGA. Probably similar to playing against Dwayne Wade. You have respect for him. You know they're a bad man, but you know they're going to draw fouls. You know they're going to get a great whistle. Some, most of them well deserved, and some of them not, you know. But the Wades, the Hardens, the SGAs, when you actually play against them, those guys are so frustrating to play against. But at the end of the day, yeah, you got to give your respect, and it's well deserved.
1: Yeah, I think it goes back to the old rule of thumb of I'll watch that, and I may not like it, and it may not be aesthetically pleasing, but if that's my guy, he's the greatest in the world.
2: Yes.
1: Right. I mean, for years, I watched, you know, Dennis Rodman in battle against the Bulls. And as soon as he put on the red jersey, guess what? My guy, AJ Pierzynski, all those years with the Minnesota Twins, taking every little edge to get a call.

0: to frame a pitch, to get in a batter's head, whatever the case was. That guy's a jerk. And then as soon as he's on my squad, I defend everything. Go back. All of the Angel fans out there can go back into the playoff lore. We just celebrated the anniversary of one of the greatest crosstown classic moments ever, Ryan, where he got in a fight with Michael Barrett of the Cubs and they started throwing blows. It was a better fight than what we saw last night in the MMA, but we'll get to that a little later on as well. But you know, that's one of the things with the Thunder is, you know, as much as we loved the Splash Brothers, remember how that set the world on fire and then everybody else started shooting threes and they became the poster children for the ruination of the NBA. But remember, it was just a different style and big time flow. And when they'd get on one of those heaters, right, with a spurt ability, as we coined it, that it was just exciting as hell to watch. And even Steph Curry admitted, he goes, yeah, it didn't take long before people were booing us and were mad at us for what we did and what we became. Because that's it, right? You love the ascent, but as soon as they're there, it's like, okay, now we have to figure out how to cut it down. What don't we like about it? And with the Oklahoma City Thunder, it's operational efficiency and an organization that's built for the long haul with SGA as the head. And what's funny is it's just his story and how he ended up there as just a guy, right? Just a guy in a big package with the Clippers. And now he's back-to-back MVP, and you're looking at this scoring acumen and what he's been able to do. And some will look to just dismiss it because they don't like the aesthetics, or that we're already fearful of another Warriors run, or pick your team in any sport, where after a while it's like, boring, I need something else.
1: Boring is right. The style of play that the Thunder used to win, it's not aesthetically pleasing. And, you know, when you watch them, like all great teams, you know, those they can beat you in different gears, first, second, third, fourth, fifth. If you want to play defense, they can get you defensively. You want to grind, you want to have a shootout, they can score. You want to shoot threes, they got guys, Isaiah Joe, they come off the bench and they knock down threes. You want to play big, when they got Hardenstein, they play the two Twin Towers together, Hardenstein and Chet. So they've been able to do that, and then they'll mess around and throw Caruso on your best player. And again, these guys, outside of SGA and Chet, who's an extremely high draft pick, these are like a couple of these guys are like mid-major, under-the-radar guys. No one saw SGA. Listen, for God's sake, like you said, no one, definitely the Clippers didn't see SGA being this, but a lot of it is the system. A lot of it is their player development. And again, like, you didn't think, Mike, and tell me if I'm wrong, the mindset was kind of like, well, we've seen players, the best player wins the championship. Not saying SGA's not the best player, but we didn't really get the true dynasty out of those Detroit Pistons teams where they were a true team. They're a group of really good, but not maybe great players. No disrespect to any of those guys, but you're seeing this here, with the Thunder at the end of the day, and you're seeing that team ball wins out, and you're seeing like, hey, the days maybe of having, you know, these loaded stacked teams isn't better than having a team that's actually a true team. Not to say by any measure that these guys aren't talented, but they are a team.
0: Yeah, I think that's the biggest point to underscore in all this that you just laid out, Ryan, is, you know, for nerds, and I call myself one, I went to a Universal fan night with a bunch of people doing cosplay as Sailor Moon and One Piece. I got to learn what the hell all of that stuff is. That's a whole other world. A bunch of people dressed like Velma. We got to solve a Scooby-Doo mystery. I mean, all of that stuff. So I lean into my nerddom. Likewise, in sports, it's the same thing, right? The data, the numbers, and the eye test, all of that blended together as we sit here. But it always comes back to you love when a team is built from the ground up, right? Where, yes, you get a fortuitous bounce of a ping pong ball here and there, and we look just across the road at their Western Conference final opponent, the San Antonio Spurs, to the point where they're actually making rules for the lottery going forward based on their luck of the draw these last couple of years and what they've been able to do. But it still means you have to have an organizational stability, right? So you got to be along.

0: mind in terms of what your owner wants, where you're at, in terms of your cap management, your scouting department, all of that, down to your coach, where you just need this flow and continuity, which I think needs to be respected. And certainly with what the Thunder are building, and look, that's what the Sixers in theory tried to do with the quote unquote process. Guess what? Yeah. It just didn't work. Right. And now the Lakers with a new ownership and an infusion of cash, they're going to try to take all the best practices from what they did with the Dodgers and bring it to the Lakers. A lot of that is going to be in the scouting department and in all of the advanced medical things that you can do for your training to get guys back on the court and keep them healthy. No shade thrown here at anybody who missed any time, unlike other folks. But it's the idea of being, you know, like you got the Thunder where they find a guy like AJ Mitchell. We talked about him a lot last week. You can go find the podcast from last week's show there. 13 points a game. You're navigating this playoffs thus far, and we'll get into the Western Conference Finals in earnest as we go through the show. But you played without Jalen Williams, and SGA wasn't great. And hasn't needed to be, because you've got right. all these secondary answers, right? He's passing out of the double team. Turnover rate has been pretty high, and you've seen some uncharacteristic play, but you've got enough guys there to cover it up, and that's the most dangerous thing in the world. I got a guy who's a two-time MVP. Oh, and he can play a lesser game because we've got answers everywhere else.
1: Yeah, man, they are that stacked. Now, in fairness, SGA was doubled at half court by right. the Lakers. Like, they ran out and they gave him the Durant treatment. So, you know, there's a reason that the rest of those guys were that wide open and, you know, afforded to go make plays, because JJ Redick just said, he will beat me. I don't want him to beat me. And he, the fact that he still, I think, what was his worst name? What do you have, 19 or 20 and 9 assists? So it was still pretty good. But even when they aren't rolling offensively, like we said earlier, like, excuse me, they can defend. And then they can play at a slow tempo. They can play at a, you know, under 100 points tempo. And again, that just shows the versatility of that group. And, you know, a lot of it is through SGA. Like, he's cool, calm, and collected. He's got this, like, he's got this almost, like, Batman like presence, like this like stoic confidence, you know, where it's not crazy. So again, man, they are fun to watch. They're different. They win. And again, in terms of SGA, man, I think we're scratching our head because we are not used to seeing dominance like this. And then when you look back, the numbers will say this guy's one of the greatest players to ever play. Like, this run that he's on is, like, it's absolutely special. Like, it's one of the best runs that we've literally, like, ever seen, like, in the history of the NBA. And some may argue he's going to be in the running for the greatest point guard of all time. Right now, you can argue he's top three over, I'm sorry, your Detroit guy, Isaiah Thomas.
0: Yeah, though, that's the curious. And, like, for the second straight week, Isaiah Thomas gets some incoming. But we look at the idea. Got to listen to the whole show. But just the idea of what they've built and talking about it, and, you know, the 14th guy to win back-to-back MVPs, and, you know, history will write its tale. And when you're looking at the point guard positional rankings, right, if you go down that road, you got Magic, who was, what, 6'9", handling the ball like we'd never seen. Okay, LeBron comes along later on, and we see that. But the point guard position, Isaiah Thomas, point guard. Right? Like, I look at him, I look at Stockton. Not that they didn't score their points and have their games where they took over, but their main function, at least the way it was always explained to me in early positional ball, was, that's the guy that's the distributor. He'll take a few shots, but that's not his job. And you can see that, because Magic Johnson, go back and watch that jump shot. That wasn't pretty. Made more than his fair share, no yeah. question about it. But yeah. but it wasn't aesthetically pleasing, because his big thing was court vision and seeing the court and making plays. But now you get into this next era. Steph Curry, SGA, they're technically point guards. In the old traditional way of thinking of it. So when we build out our all-time rosters, certainly making his case there, no question about it.
1: Yeah, and he legitimately plays it. Is it the way that we are used to seeing it be played? No. And, you know, I like that you bring up Magic Johnson, because, you know, a lot of people say, well, you're not a point guard. You think a point guard of a guy who's, you know, you know, shorter in stature.

0: really a game manager with MEB. But yeah, Magic was 6'9", and then Magic didn't guard the point guard on the other side. Byron Scott did. So, a lot of people can probably, if you think about it, argue that, hey, Magic wasn't, there's nothing traditional about Magic. He's probably size-wise more of a power forward or small forward, but because of who he is, yeah, he played the position.
1: But that's it. He's the guy that broke the mold all those years ago, right?
0: Yep.
1: We're talking
0: Yep.
1: about what 40, 45 years on plus to what he was able to do coming out of Michigan State and into the league. And then I watch all of those documentaries and every fictionalized account of those Laker teams whenever I can get my fix. No question about it. Last point, just because we don't need to drag the Lakers, they're already gone. But mentioned J.J. Redick and the choice to double up on SGA and everything there. I'm still waiting for Rui Hachimura to check into the game.
0: Well, listen, in fairness to Rui Hachimura, he has made himself some money this offseason. He was a lights out shooter.
1: Unrestricted free agent. You got it.
0: And yeah, I think, man, the Lakers have some, they got some priorities. They have some things that they're going to have to figure out in a sense, because you got guys you got to bring back. And then the big question there is like, hey, like, what are you going to do with LeBron James? Like, that's not just solved by itself. Like, what are you going to do with LeBron? Because LeBron showed, and with Luka's injury, like, you need him just as much as you need
1: Yeah.
0: Austin Reaves, if not more.
1: So let's take a time out there. We'll continue that train of thought. So keep that thought bubble above your head. All of you out there, do the same. Draw it on a piece of paper if you need to. The Ryan Hollins on Twitter. You find him. You find me over at Swollen Dome, Fox Sports Radio. Take us with you on the iHeartRadio app. We appreciate you being with us. We got Isaac, we got Bo, we got Chris. We're ready to roll here on a beautiful Fox Sports Sunday.
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It is Fox Sports Sunday by Carmen. Alongside Ryan Hollins, at the Ryan Hollins, where you find him in the Twitterverse. Find me over at Swollen Dome. When last we left you, the thought bubble was hanging in the air like a cliffhanger in an old-timey cartoon. I'm thinking about the Bozo Show back in the day on WGN as I was getting ready for school as a young boy in the south side of Chicago, Ryan Hollins, where each and every

0: every week they had the five serial cartoons. What do I mean by that? At, you know, 20 after the hour, it was, say, Monday, it was Batman. On Tuesday, it was the Transformers. On Wednesday, it was King Kong. But you got 10 minutes, and they did it over 3 weeks. So you had to come back the following Monday or Tuesday, depending on what your favorite was. We just lived on it because we wanted to see someone fail at Bozo Buckets. But all of that to say, that thought bubble was all about the Los Angeles Lakers and moving ahead. Some reports, you know, in terms of LeBron James and what he'll accept as a contract. Some folks started floating out the fun and excitement that he and Luka Doncic don't get along. And then there was just all these videos of them hugging and showing each other love and whatever else. So take that for what it is. But from a roster building perspective, when we're looking at the aprons and the new world of the collective bargaining agreement as related to the salary cap and the provisions therein, you know, you got a bunch of guys. We talked about Rui Hachimura. You got Luke Kennard, who's an unrestricted free agent as well. You got Austin Reeves that you have to decide what's his price. Are you going to meet what the market is? Is that a sign and trade potential for you? But the LeBron James, hey, he's good being the third option. I raise my hand and say he didn't have to do that very long this year. So trying to say that this was, you know, an experiment that worked really well. They played 17 games together. Luka, Austin Reeves, and LeBron James. I always tell my daughters, you know, in school and anything else, you can do something for a while, right? You can get through whatever. You don't got a course you don't like. You'll get through the 3 months. You might not love it. You might not do great in it because your heart's not fully in it, but you'll get through it. It'll be fine. And same thing here. 17 games as a number three facilitator. You can do it. Can you see LeBron James really picking up that role for a full year? Or is it just he won't have to because Luka and Austin Reeves can't stay healthy?
1: Look, man, this is one of the more underlying storylines we're going to have in sports right now. Because here's the reality. You got LeBron James, who's older. You got LeBron, who just played at a high level. He got you out of the first round. Okay? That is big time. That's major for him to be able to accomplish that at his age. And then you have Luka, this young star, who's injured. He's hurt. He was not able to participate. So you got to ask yourself, hey, how do we evaluate Luka Doncic moving forward? Because when we needed him, he wasn't available. And again, Austin Reeves didn't play at the level that a 41-year-old LeBron James played at. And you got to evaluate how long is LeBron James going to be able to play at that level. And right now, in a sense, we're going to talk about Aaron Rodgers later. Like, they almost need him because you don't know if you're going to get to that moment. And talk about an insurance policy. Like, if LeBron James is your insurance policy to Luka Doncic, that says so much. So, again, an extremely intriguing offseason to look at. Rui Hachimura, we just talked about him. He's like almost like a must get. And if you're a team that's like a Sacramento or, you know, hey, DC, where he came from, and you're saying, hey, they're going to try to lowball you and say play in L.A., but hey, we're going to go a couple million dollars over what they can even offer you. So you got an intriguing offseason, and hey, can you sit everybody down and kumbaya and say, hey, as constructed, you guys can get your money, but we're going to be going home in the first or second round, potentially, at best. Or LeBron, can you take less? Reeves, can you take less? Rui, can you take less? And we can go and get something that can bolster a lineup in a roster that can compete. And if you're the Lakers, after what you saw this offseason, you got to feel like you're a couple pieces away from competing with Oklahoma City's. Okay, this is what we do. This is what they did. We saw them. And if we add in the right pieces and get people wanting to play in L.A. with a healthy Luka and complimentary ads, you have an opportunity. But, hey, where do the chips end up falling? Who's their priority? How do they value LeBron James? And I don't think there's any way that they can't. And then you got to think the whole saga all season long, LeBron James was showing everything to build his value and say, well, I'm out. I'll just go back to Cleveland. They're good. I'll be competitive in the East again. And they will more than welcome me.
0: Depends how they fare later on today. We'll talk about that game in earnest coming up.

0: up in about a half hour's time from now. But yeah, it's just the curiosity with going forward, right? Rui Hachimura, your 2019 draft class, which the Lakers started to acquire a bunch of those guys. Now they just need to round it out with the top three picks as they become journeymen, right? Do you want, not that you want any part of the Ja Morant or Zion Williamson thing, but you've had a bunch of those other guys from that draft class come floating through in Laker uniforms. Why not another? But you're at a point where you're 7 years in if you're Hachimura, right? You've had a nice career. You played in Washington. You can go get the bag, but do you decide, hey, I'd like to be on a team that's competitive, especially if it's a Lakers team, because you can become a hero, right? Yeah. No question about it. And you mentioned Sacramento, and we go down the list of all of those squads. We're like, all right, I can go get paid because they got to pay somebody. And we can do this in every league, right? Except for baseball, because you got plenty of teams that don't want to spend a dime. But when we look at the rest of these leagues, you know, you're going to give out these contracts, and then it's just a matter of piecing in. I'm just curious with LeBron James after the year that he had and whatever acrimony is there. What did you make of the game ball? You ever see anybody fight over a game ball other than Giannis when he was stalking guys, what was that, last year or 2 years ago? This LeBron James, all these milestones. Rui had a milestone. Luka had a milestone. LeBron has the most wins, which, again, I don't know that we'd ever really track that. But, hey, you find it. It's kind of like Sarah Langs. We mention her a lot on the show. She's a she does stats and covers Major League Baseball, Ryan. Whenever she's got something, we give it its just due. I mean, and a lot of times it's one of those, huh, I would have never thought to look that up. Kind of like the LeBron James wins thing. But then J.J. Redick gets his 100th win, so Pelinka gives him the game ball. And the report this week that when LeBron was miffed and felt like he'd been taken for granted was the term that this was the icing on the cake.
1: Now, again, I'm going to leave speculation or until we get confirmations, especially in Lakerland. They have things that are blown out.
0: They got a lot of stuff going on in Lakerland.
1: Yeah, and it's a lot that gets blown out of proportion. You know, I've seen that. So could they have asked about a ball? Was it personal? I don't know, you know, but I know as being a guy that's been in locker rooms, a lot of those things are a bit exaggerated. So until we get that confirmation, I'm not going to, you know, kind of make a choice, you know, one way or another. And, you know, I have seen situations where that maybe would be a sticking point, to someone being offended or saying, man, you know, they don't value me. You already kind of as a ball player, you feel like you have this chip on your shoulder as is, and it could be an even bigger chip because, you know, hey, they took my game ball, you know, who knows? So I think those situations are up in the air. I think for JJ to have one game ball isn't crazy. But again, if everybody in that same game had a milestone, you know, I can see the question marks.
0: All right. How many game balls are used in a game? How many do they rotate through?
1: I think there's one main because
0: one main.
1: Here's what you do. You have all the basketballs, right? And then the captains or whoever, they'll go to the referees and you'll see guys kind of, it's almost like picking fruit, right? And then they'll kind of roll the ball around. All right, this is the one. We'll use this one for the game because you do not want a bad game ball. And everybody can tell it's too rigid, too stiff. You got to break them in. And there's one ball and the referees are good. They'll take it and they'll go put it behind the table. And I think sometimes they maybe do one game ball and a backup, but for the most part, yeah, you have one game ball. You know, in theory, this is the one that they took a shot with. Remember Giannis in Indiana?
0: No, that was a good fight.
1: That whole controversy, they're running around, you know, after it, and he's chasing and sprinting off of the ball in Indiana, that whole beef there. So, there can be a lot going on with these game balls because guys like to have them. They are sentimental. And for the most part, you never even notice that the game balls are taken, but they are and frequently.
0: Yeah. I mean, everybody's there's a milestone of some sort for on either side in almost every game. It's just a question of whether you want to set that line in the sand as to whether it's meaningful enough to hand it out. In this case, you know, JJ Redick gets the ball, and if there's any truth to this, like, you don't have enough game balls. Someone couldn't have gone and painted one up for you. I mean, I've seen the little trophy rooms, right? Did you watch that quarterback documentary they did? New Raiders quarterback Kirk Cousins. He had his little Harry Potter like nook. That guy had game balls all over the place, painted with his stats and the team logos and the whole nine yards. Yeah, I think LeBron's got plenty of those.
1: Yeah, and maybe he's used to getting it.

0: peeves, my man, that grinds my gears, and put yourself in this situation too, right? I can't stand when the media finds out about a players-only meeting. How does the media know about a players-only meeting? Who went and snitched and said, we had a players-only meeting? And this comes out so much because there's nothing private about that. A players-only meeting should mean nobody knows about it. So who's running their mouth when these things happen?
1: Yeah, but all that needs to do is go back to the wives, the girlfriends, the agent, the family members. Like, you couldn't go to the movies with us? Like, we had a players-only meeting. And it could be something really innocuous, or it could be the, can you believe things are so bad?
0: Well,
1: they called us behind closed doors.
0: So here's the deal. It's not that exaggerated. It happens before practice. If you are going to have something, it happens before practice. So before practice, guys will go, we want to meet and have a meeting. Hey, and then you'll go into the, office or whatever, and everybody will sit there and talk it out and, kind of air out their grievances and say, coaches, this is not for you. And then, sometimes you'll do it in the locker room afterwards. Say, hey, everybody in the locker room, we want to chat for a brief moment. So again, those are things that should never be out. But I hear these reports about these players only meetings all the time. It's like a betrayal of trust. Like, Mike, you know it. Like, the group chat is sacred. You don't talk about the group chat. So who's the mole in these players-only meetings? And then Shams knows about it like 15 minutes later. Like, oh, the Milwaukee Bucks held a players-only meeting after their large loss. And it's like, whoa, nobody should know those things.
1: Well, and people like their power. People like to cause unrest. Maybe it's a guy that already knows he's on his way out. So what does he care if the locker room gets more fractured?
0: Yeah, just the moles. I'm not for the moles, man. I'm not for it.
1: All right, he'll tell me all about his old team meetings after the show. I promise I won't leak anything out, Ryan. At the Ryan Hollins, find me over at Swollen Dome. Coming up in just a couple minutes. Well, everybody's got beef with one of the favorite things of the week, because proof that I can find unhappiness or something to pick at and everything. I'm a cynical media guy. What do you want? But I think I'm not alone. We'll talk about that coming up. But first, we got an update from our guy Isaac Lowenkron at the news desk. What's going on in our sporting universe today, Ilo?
2: Oh, a lot, Mike and Ryan, including some controversy, because in the NBA, ESPN reported at 9:40 Eastern time this morning that Shai Gilgeous-Alexander of the Oklahoma City Thunder has won his second consecutive NBA Most Valuable Player Award. The award winner was supposed to be revealed tonight at 7:30 Eastern on Amazon Prime Video before Game 7 between the Pistons and Cavs, but apparently Amazon Prime Video did not have a subscription to MVP Announcement Prime. Anyway, in the PGA Championship, round 4 underway, Alex Smalley at 6 under par overall, a 2-shot lead over 5 players, including Jon Rahm. Rory McIlroy, Xander Schauffele, and Patrick Reed are all 3 shots back, as is Kurt Kitayama, who today shot a 7 under 63. One Major League Baseball game going on right now. The Tampa Bay Rays up 1-0 over the Miami Marlins in the bottom of the second inning. Junior Caminero of Tampa Bay, his 12th home run of the season. Finally, MMA Saturday night. Ronda Rousey defeated Gina Carano in just 17 seconds. Here's how it sounded on Netflix.
3: Ground and pound. Rousey looking for the arm. And already the arm. It's over. Mamma mia. It is just incredible. The most devastating finish in MMA history. And Ronda Rousey just took another arm hostage. And just like that.
2: Also during that card, Mike Perry soundly pummeled Nate Diaz. And afterwards, Diaz put his defeat into perfect perspective with one of the top comments of the year in any sport. Listen.
4: People will be like, you lost, you should hang him up. And like, I just fought the most violent motherfucker right there. So you should hang him up. 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Maybe I just fight the second most violent.
2: Words for all of us to live by. 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
1: As long as the check still cashes, Ilo, that's all that matters. At Isaac Lowenkron, some thoughts on that MMA stuff and nostalgia a little bit later on in the show. But coming up next, we take our turn. The NFL schedule had our rapt attention. And I got some beef.
0: Oh.
1: I can't be happy about anything. He's Ryan Hollins.

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0: 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Fox Sports Sunday. Mike Harmon alongside Ryan Hollins as we're blowing through a beautiful Sunday morning with you. 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Now, Ryan, I said, you know, one of those things, you're looking for benchmarks in radio and other. It's like, what can Harmon hate today? Seems to be something we could probably play with some regularity. I found a way to hate. Yeah, I like it. I found a way to grab a little hate out of our NFL schedule release, okay? So we had the Dribs and Drabs earlier this week. We're going to bring in Bo and Chris because I think for their respective teams, Ryan, they've got beef too. For me, I love the videos, right? What the Colts did with the Simpsons, Roma Dunze painting a picture, like it got creative all over. You had the Halo thing with the Chargers that you needed to watch 45 times to find all the little notes, all fine and good. But then you actually start getting into the games themselves, right? Five teams don't have a primetime appearance. I'm not going to lose any sleep over that. There's a bunch of other little things. We can cry about international games. Everybody wants to cry about streaming. I'm not doing any of that. I'm looking at the schedule itself, and it's, you know, you knew who you were playing, and now you just put them in order. And there were some things that every year I do this big circle. I'm like, okay, why do they have to do this? And immediately I'm looking at Baltimore and Pittsburgh. They play twice in the final four, play each other twice in the final 4 weeks of the season. The Rams and the Seahawks will play each other twice in the final 3 weeks of the season, Ryan Hollins. And that's just the start of it. Because Chris Perfett's Detroit Lions, they got raked over the coals. You can hear the exasperation right there.
1: Well, I can tell they think they got raked over the coals too, because their schedule release video is very much so a sourpuss as well.
0: Yeah, that's true.
1: It was like, what, all of 30 seconds of just Dan Campbell coming out, posting the schedule on a cork board. That was it. With every big head talking about, oh, the Lions window is over. Like, I hate when teams get that kind of chip on their shoulder. I really do, even though I know it's the Lions things. But yeah, let's talk about everything that happens after their bye week in October 18th. I don't remember which week that is, but like after the bye, two division games, Packers, Vikings, that's at home, fine. Then 2 weeks later, you're playing in Germany. No bye week before or after an international trip. Then you come home from Bayern Munich, from the Patriots to play the Tampa Bay Buccaneers at home, and then short rest into a Thanksgiving game, which is once again surprises the Bears. It's been the Bears on Thanksgiving, 5 out of the last 9 seasons to this point. Enough. It sucks.
0: I had that growing up all the time. It was a game that the Bears could win.
1: That's not even the worst part. Did you know they play 3 division games on the road in their last 4 games?
0: Ryan, Mike? That was the thing that I circled as one of my beefs. And that's a division mate, right?

0: my Bears, his Lions. Yeah. But it's still like, this is absurd.
1: Yeah, yeah. At Vikings, Giants, at Bears, at Packers. So those last two are outdoor to end it too, in some of the harshest climates we get out here. I know the Lions schedule. They've said it's an easy schedule and everything. These aren't blowover teams outside of the division opponents, but it's arranged in the worst possible way.
0: There we go. May 17th, saltiness. Bo, your Eagles?
2: Yeah. The Eagles play four teams coming off of their bye week. Three are in the conference, two are in the division. And that's all on top of, like, you know, the whole A.J. Brown thing that's going to come to a head here in a couple weeks, and then trying to figure out if you can even install this new offense you're trying to operate. So I don't know. The Eagles have the seventh easiest strength of schedule this year, but I see them either winning 11 games or seven, and there's really no in between there.
0: There you go. See?
3: Oh, my God.
0: We're all finding beef.
1: By the way, in spite of the beef, I am still trying to make plans to go to Germany for that.
0: No, but I mean, that's the other part of it. Like, that was the positive side of it is, hey, if you were going to go see family, you were going to go see a different city, you want to check out a stadium, you want to go to one of these international games, you've got some time to plan. Now you have a date on the calendar to go do it. But Ryan, as you see, we can really hype up a lot of stuff, but boy, we can find the cracks real fast.
3: Oh, you know, you can. And I got to give you some credit, Mike. Probably one of my funnest segments that I've ever heard from you. That music, that theme music, that should stick, you know. Oh, there you go. Listen, I had Mike ears grinded earlier, and I didn't get one of those, the soundtracks. But
0: well, what would you want for a grind Mike ears? What do you think you want to layer on that one, Chris?
3: Nothing beats that sound. Nothing beats the sound that I
1: look.
3: Just
1: I just play the piano from shipping up to Boston. Anytime I catch someone being salty, it's what I do.
3: That is radio gold right there.
0: It's either
3: radio
0: that or you start busting out a little of the Red Right Hand from the Peaky Blinders and Nick Cave.
3: You're up from there. My goodness.
0: But yes, schedule release. It was fun. We'll start doing all the fantasy breakdowns and what it all means. Plenty of more. Roster moves to be made. I know we'd referenced Aaron Rodgers off the jump. That was part of the extended notes because that's one of the other stories that's breaking this morning, along with the SGA MVP for the second straight year. But coming up next, as we turn our attention back, we've got a game seven later on today. Detroit basketball trying to advance the Cavaliers, and well, more from James Harden. He's Ryan Hollins. I'm Mike Harmon. It's Fox Sports Sunday here. It's Fox Sports Radio.
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6: Jason Smith and Mike Harmon are dropping knowledge like this.
7: These guys are sick, man.
8: Edwin Diaz, yeah, here's a guy blew a save, and he's also, you know, promotes cockfighting, which is illegal. And
9: Jason's not bitter at all.
8: Not once. Like, no, not. Wait, dude, he's not my problem now. He's your problem.
9: You wish he was your problem.
8: He is your. No, are you kidding? Yeah, I don't want to be in the world. I don't want to be in it. But that, Mike, it blows me away that this has gone on for 10 years and nobody has known about it. Like, that's what makes me think there's something else coming here, right? It's going to tell us that this is not a real story, because 10 years and these quotes from him, just not even, oh, hey, I used to do it, but then I walked away from it. Like, this has been, while he's been a superstar closer in Major League Baseball, like, I don't know what surprises me more. The fact that he's owning up to it and saying, yeah, I love it, or that 10 years has gone by before we found out, however randomly we found out.
0: Yeah, it's curious, right? USA Today Sports says they found it, these things on social media, and now make them public. You also have the Ortiz brothers, a couple of top jockeys in

0: in horse racing that are part of this as well. And then they trace it back. There's a Facebook post from February 2nd and the 4th, and there's a tournament going on. And the ad says, quote, the Puerto Rico Cockfighting Club invites all enthusiasts to a special match and a grand tribute to one of our island's greatest sources of pride, a tribute to the Puerto Rican star and cockfighter Edwin Sugar Diaz. And it's got a picture of him, and then there was another story.
1: It's a picture of him in a Dodgers uniform.
0: Yes!
1: Oh my God!
0: And then there's another story published in March 10th.
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4: 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And it feels like there's been such a premium to put the best matchups and the best games in those Netflix windows, holiday windows, Monday night football, Thursday night, that I start to wonder, is Sunday really the most important day for the NFL anymore?
5: 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And frankly, I think having a bunch of games on at the same time for a league that's, you know, sometimes has 16 games on at once, kind of stinks.
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15: In the NBA, ESPN reported that Shai Gilgeous-Alexander of the Oklahoma City Thunder has won his second consecutive NBA Most Valuable Player Award. The award winner was supposed to be officially revealed tonight at 7:30 Eastern on Amazon Prime Video before Game 7 between the Pistons and Cavs, only for it to be revealed a full 9 hours and 40 minutes before that. Anyway, in the final round of the PGA Championship, Alex Smalley at 6 under par overall has a two-shot lead over five players, including Jon Rahm. Then you've got Rory McIlroy, Xander Schauffele, and Patrick Reed, all three shots back, as is Kurt Kitayama, who today shot a 7-under-63. Baseball right now, the Tampa Bay Rays and Miami Marlins tied at 1 in the top of the third. I'm Isaac Lowenkron.
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0: Hey, greetings and welcome in hour two of the program as we are rolling on Fox Sports Sunday. Mike Harmon alongside NBA vet, the big man. My guy, Ryan Hollins, at the Ryan Hollins. We go back many, many years, many laughs, many arguments, all in the quest for greatness in this sporting universe. We appreciate you giving us a few minutes of our time and the team assembled this morning and making us sound so

0: pretty. So thank you, all of you out there, for giving us a few minutes of your time here at Fox Sports Radio. We do appreciate you. And as we get ready later on today, Ryan Hollins, we talk about the greatness that is Game 7. And I'm just sitting here wishing, wanting, hoping that we actually get a great game. Because one of the things that has been, I think, becoming a constant in these NBA playoffs is home court advantage doesn't necessarily seem to have the same weight it once did, going all the way back to the Boston Celtics. And I know Jason Tatum missed the end of that series, but they go and get drummed. We saw the Orlando series get all kind of crazy. And now the last couple of games here, game five, a Detroit collapse in the final minutes and a loss in overtime. And then Cleveland with an absolute disaster. But, you know, because I am Joe Positivity coming out of that hateful segment about the NFL schedule, you'll be able to podcast all of it when we're done. Because I'm Joe Positivity, did you know James Harden became the 10th highest scoring player in NBA playoff history last game?
1: I did not know.
0: How about that? He passed congratulations. Steph Curry for that honor.
1: Wow. Congratulations, James Harden. And if I'm not mistaken, James has never missed the playoffs. Wow. Right?
0: Right. I mean, it's a hell of a run. But there's two sides to that coin, which we'll get to in a second.
1: Oh, God. Don't do it. Don't do it.
0: Hey, 31st game with more turnovers than field goals made. Look, it's a data point. And if the data point's on the sheet, they tell me I have to read it. No, like with a three-pointer in the first quarter, 41-48 passing Steph Curry on that list. Pretty impressive. He also, again, you know, because I like both sides of the coin, he passed Shaq for third in all-time playoff turnovers. By the way, Shaq got his master's from LSU. Good for him.
1: Yeah.
0: Clyde Frazier got a doctorate over at Long Island U. I saw a bunch of other guys that were across the NBA and NFL that were doing their walks. Reminder that if you still have some of that unfinished business at college, you can always do it. And nowadays, you can do that in your underpants from home. So if you have that inkling, you got some curiosity, go do it. But all that said, we get a game seven today. And the resounding thing, as much as James Harden has taken a lot of the incoming, I'm turning over to his tag team partner of Donovan Mitchell saying, I need you to be better than 11 for 38. Which is what he shot the last two games out. I need some of those ancillary players, some interior defenders to show up in a big way because they've been getting dominated into the points in the paint. And here's an opportunity in a game seven to try to stave off, you know, a long off season of questions. And really in Cleveland, everybody having to talk about LeBron James as soon as that game ends.
1: Yeah, and, you know, again, we talked about it earlier, and LeBron, his two biggest assets now that he has to get paid in L.A. or to, you know, keep his power. You know, when they pay you, they got to respect you, and that's a big part of it is that, hey, Cleveland would likely win or lose, and even more so if they lose, be likely to be in pursuit of LeBron James. They would definitely, you know, have to probably welcome him back home for this farewell tour.
0: I'll tell you what,
1: stage
0: Ryan,
1: of his career, right?
0: What I would need to have happen there is for James Harden to opt into his $42 million player option for next year. So it would be him, Donovan Mitchell, and LeBron. I mean, I'll go buy one of those $45 sail barge popcorn buckets they're selling at Disneyland for Star Wars nights, and I'll just fill that bad boy up, and I'll watch that unfold.
1: Yeah, no, it would be something to watch. And then the way that LeBron played in the playoffs, he was really good. And guess what? Your young star, Luka Doncic, unavailable. So for LeBron, that gives him nods to be back in the mix. But in terms of Cleveland and, you know, every other team, these teams are looking to improve. There's no one that's safe. There's no one that's just, you know, guaranteed, you know, these spots anymore. So, again, it's going to be an intriguing offseason. And one thing we've seen, because all these stars, they've gotten smarter and smarter as the game goes on. You know what the stars do? They never hit the market. The free agency market, remember, used to be a big deal. It's not the same deal anymore. Why? Because these stars understand, if you don't give me my extension, guess what? Trade me. And then they get their money. So they never hit the market. So for the Clevelands and New Yorks and Milwaukee, think about things for Giannis Antetokounmpo.

0: it's not the extension market, it's the trade market, because the players now know, guess what? I'll walk for free and you'll have nothing. So if you want something back for me, you got to move me. And that's been, you know, a big part of free agency and the way that everything moves. And we bring that up in regards to possibly Donovan Mitchell being moved. Hey, maybe a sign and trade for LeBron James. There's a lot of storylines going on. And you're right. This game seven is a huge part of how evaluation will be going. Hey, how does Donovan Mitchell and James Harden, how do they work together? And I hate to say it, but one game in the NBA, NFL, and just in sports, one game can establish and make or break these players and the way these organizations view them, unfortunately.
1: Yeah, it is really interesting, right? We got the 1 year coming up, 26-27, Harden with that option. Donovan Mitchell has one more year before he hits his option year, because that's the other thing, right? The 2-1 that we had for a while, or 3-2 with the option year that you have, and players trying to keep control there. And really, it just comes back to the player and the willingness to take the brunt of whatever the PR is related to, hey, I'm done with this, right? Because very few guys have had the James Harden moment when he was literally in China hawking shoes, when he said, I will never play for Daryl Morey again.
0: Oh, man.
1: For those in the back that didn't hear it, and then he doubled down. Like, few guys really want to take that on, right? That was my only criticism, and it's been in a promo, and folks that have heard me on the airwaves have heard it for as long as we've been doing these things. But that was my only criticism when LeBron and Wade and Bosch got together down in Miami, is they didn't seem to really read the room of what it was potentially going to do in terms of public backlash, right? I got backlash in like Danhausen did for the WWE last week, and it was completely unintentional. But there's your WWE moment for the day. But it's just that idea of you got to be able to be the bad guy and recognize and read the room, right? You did some good stuff for the kids and whatever else. However you liked or didn't like that announcement, but it ushered in a different era of player control, which some bristle at, and certainly those in the war rooms for the respective teams do. I respect it. Go get what you can get. And certainly when you can operate in the marketplace, and if you've got a situation that's not getting any better, and we'll get to Giannis coming up in a couple minutes, because there was a story about him this week that I have to hear what Ryan Hollins has to say about that, as do you, America. But it's the willingness to be the bad guy, which I'm not so sure how many guys are willing to do that. I think LeBron's heard everything at this point, so he recognizes he's not winning anybody over at this point. But for the rest of these NBA players, it's a new world for them to perhaps to do that in the star turn.
0: Yeah, and so, again, as you bring up Giannis is the big piece that has to fall. Then you're going to see, you know, NBA free agency really move from there. But, you know, Giannis right now, he is the piece. So, and I imagine if he is dealt, if it does end up happening, it's going to be multiple teams in the equation, you know, multi-team. Team deal, you know, probably who knows? I think it was Durant's sign and trade or whatever, the biggest in NBA history. Well, Giannis is maybe bigger than that, you know, because then you want to move assets, you want to get guys places. And again, all we're talking about this show and this NBA offseason is rumblings. And now, again, because these guys are smart enough, they sign extensions, they know, hey, if a team is going to move on, that's the way they have to do it.
1: Well, we'll talk more about Giannis in a couple minutes, but it does lead to a move that happened this last week that I'm curious your thoughts on. Golden State Warriors coach Steve Kerr coming back for two more years. Now, you've got one more year on the contracts of both Draymond Green and Steph Curry. Does this portend that he knows something big's going in terms of how they're refiguring their books and rallying for this end of Steph Curry and whatever the next run would be? Because I can't imagine he's looking to come back and try to run it back with what went on this year, because that was a grind. That's the kind of thing that makes you say, hey, I want to be a broadcaster again.
0: I think that you hit it right on the head, and I don't know what they're looking forward to this next season. They got injuries to Moody and Jimmy Butler, not sure what Jimmy's timetable is going to be. I think he got injured pretty early in the season, but again, there aren't much expectations. All I can think, and I'm here for it. I,

0: I like it. They're gonna align, Draymond and Stephen Kerr to go in and go out at the same time.
1: Yeah, Jimmy
0: That's
1: got
0: what
1: hurt
0: it
1: in
0: looks like.
1: January, was his last game.
0: Yeah. So right now, that is what it looks like, and I think that's right. That's the right thing to do.
1: All right, so let's talk about the game today. Later on, we've got the Detroit Pistons, 4.5 point favorites. Cleveland coming in. We've seen just a wild series, and Detroit's defense stepping up in spots. And it still always seems game to game to me, Ryan, trying to figure out who that second guy is going to be in the scoring, right? You've gotten some from Duncan Robinson and some timely shots, but it's really living and dying with what Cade Cunningham does, both as a finisher, but also making sure to limit those turnovers.
0: Look, remember I said this. For Detroit to win, Cade may have to go 40-plus. And the challenge with the Pistons is – right now, Tobias Harris has been balling. Hats off to him. He's faced a lot of criticism. Give him his flowers. But he's going to have to be a legit second option tonight. And he's going to have to score the basketball. He's going to have to be efficient. And, everybody's not made for game sevens. So someone is going to, as we think about it, we talked about LeBron and we talked about, Durant, early in the series and, we're going to talk about them, but those weren't legacy games. But for James Harden, Donovan Mitchell, Tobias Harris, a young Cade Cunningham, somebody, this is a legacy game for one of those guys. LeBron James, Durant, Curry, not so much. Right now, Donovan Mitchell, young Cade Cunningham, legacy game. Something that you can look back and say, man, remember Cade went off for 40 in a game seven? Like, these are one of those memorable moments. So, again, that's why we love game sevens. They're exciting. The best two words in sports, in my opinion. And, again, it's going to be electric.
1: Yeah, I'm looking at it. I need more assertiveness from James Harden in terms of scoring the basketball as well. Very passive last time out, finished 6 of 13. He was 3 of 4 in the first quarter and then took 4 shots over the next 24 minutes. Now, obviously, he sits down for a spell and whatever, but you need him, especially if Spider's going to continue to struggle from the field, because his shooting percentage has been woeful. So he wears it, because what do we do in sports, fairly or unfairly? If you've got the big contract and people are eyeballing what your next extension is, because that's what's on the table for Donovan Mitchell coming forward, right? You get tied to that, and it's like, you haven't done this. So for James Harden, we say all the positives of, hey, you make the playoffs. Look at where you are all-time scoring and some of these other metrics, but you don't have that defining win. And perhaps this is it on the road in game seven.
0: Yeah, you're right. And for James Harden, this is big. For Donovan, this is big. And, they got to show up. And, again, there's nothing like a game seven. And, you're going to see who's who in these situations. Those jitters, all the – the frustrations, whatever, like if this is, it gets no bigger, than this. And again, it's going to be special. It's going to be special. And for Donovan Mitchell, I think for him and James Harden, they've got to take turns. Donovan's going to come out blistering. James is going to have to finish it. If you're Detroit, I wouldn't want to lean on Cade having to go for 35, 40 points tonight. I would want to lean on them defending, forcing turnovers, getting on transition. Make Detroit have to play in the half court, keep them off the glass. And, when Cleveland's been successful, they've been able to do that, and also forcing turnovers. And if you're James Harden, and here's the goal. So let's say, you got to say whoever Ausar Thompson is guarding, that guy has to be a passer. So if Ausar Thompson starts off on Donovan Mitchell, he's going to have to be aggressive, then he's going to have to force, then James Harden's going to have to get busy. So if he's got the lesser defender on him, so it's pretty much at this point, it's avoid Ausar Thompson at all costs. He's been that good.
1: We'll watch it later on today. 4.5, the line, 205.5. I think I'm going to take the under. I think it's going to be a defensive grind before it's all said and done. I will pick the upset, though. Perhaps it's just I like old guys. Because while they still do things means I still have some hope. Because I'll take the combo of Harden and Mitchell.
0: it's just tough being on the road. And we talked about this, the reason being, and we'll get smarter when I say this.

0: can take this into your barbershop. Why? Because role players play better on the road. Role players play better. Your role players role players play better at home.
1: At home.
0: They're not as great on the road, okay? So you can expect some better performances from Tobias Harris or Duncan Robinson or Asar Thompson, where they might be maybe not as confident. And then after that big win, they should be feeling confident. But again, the second that you think, it puts you in a tough position. And if you are, you know, Detroit or Cleveland, you don't want James Harden thinking, man, what if I don't have this moment? And I feel sorry for James, because I think there are games where he thinks too much, and you can see it written all over his face.
1: Yeah, the guy I will trumpet, though, is I want everything I can get from Paul Reed off the bench. He's Ryan Hollins, at the Ryan Hollins. Find me over at Swollen Dome. As we continue, we'll stay with the NBA. And one of the stories out of Milwaukee, Giannis Antetokounmpo, will he be traded? Well, what do his teammates think about him? And hey, Hall of Famer Doc Rivers in the news. Yeah, that's fun stuff. Miles Turner gave us a bombshell a little bit earlier this week. We'll hear that and react as we continue. It's Fox Sports Sunday on Fox Sports Radio.
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lights! Roll the sound effects. We could do this all day. Ryan Hollins with me here. I'm Mike Harmon, Fox Sports Radio, Fox Sports Sunday. Appreciate you being with us as this full sporting glorious day goes on. PGA Championship. We got baseball underway, some college softball action on the pitch. Game 7 later on tonight. We'll get into the Western Conference Finals. We used to have a whiteboard in the old studio, Ryan Hollins, that we'd do the, hey, here's some predictions. We also had a list of guys that were dead to our producer because you know they wanted to come on, and then they flaked on us, or suddenly we got a call from an agent saying, oh, he needs to get paid for this. Like, nah, he agreed to do it. So, all right, he's done. And the name went up on the board. But all of that to say, we used to also do it with the NBA years ago with the predictions for the year to come. And it'd be like, all right, there's the Warriors on that side. All right, there's the Cavaliers on that side. Do we have to write any other names? Yes, because they have to play somebody in the conference finals. And that feels like what we've got for the Western Conference Finals, that we finally got there with our Spurs and Thunder fun. But we'll talk about them in a couple of minutes. But I wanted to do this Milwaukee.

0: story, because this was absolutely fascinating to me. Miles Turner appearing on a podcast earlier this week, and he started to get into the ins and outs of the season that was for the fun and exciting world of the Milwaukee Bucks. This was the Game Recognized Game podcast. Brianna Stewart, friend of the show. She's joined Jason and I a couple of times back in the college days. All of that fun and excitement. But they tried to scrub it. But, you know, the internet, as Brad Paisley reminded us, the internet lives forever. Here he is talking about Doc and then later on a superstar.
1: Doc Rivers, he didn't find anybody ever. Mm-hmm. Mm-hmm. So guys were late all the time. Guys were, you know, showing up to film whenever they wanted to show up. Guys were missing meetings. Like, it was one of the craziest things I personally ever experienced. But any other team I've been on, guys got fine. And there was a sense of order and a sense of understanding. So yeah, you're late to the plane, fine. You're late to treatment, fine. You're late to film, fine. But I personally did not experience that last year for the first time in my career.
2: Who's the teammate that's most likely to be late?
1: Oh, that's easy. Giannis. Giannis is going to show up whenever he wants, really. You know, I think that that's kind of just came with the territory that, and once I kind of saw what was going down, I was like, hey man, more power to you. They ain't going to find you. Do what you do.
0: There you have it. Thanks, Chris and Bo for pulling that. There you go, Ryan Hollins. No fines. Hall of Famer, Doc Rivers, by the way. And another guy that we've talked about his playoff history and everything else through the years. But this one, a little bit of a revelation and, you know, putting his name on it. Like, he signed a big deal there in Milwaukee. Doc's out. He remains. And for all intents and purposes, we expect some resolution to the Giannis situation. We'll put a pin in that for a moment. But you surprised that he came out and, you know, just laid it out like that?
3: I am. I am. Seeing that, you know, Miles Turner is new there and, you know, no longer in Indiana, and, you know, I would assume Giannis is pretty untouchable in Milwaukee. And obviously there's a little bit of truth in every lie, but I think that, you know, just with a guy that you're still poised to be on the roster with, kind of speaking of what went on, I'm surprised. You know, it's a different NBA. You know, I'll say that, but I'm definitely surprised that he did this, because you got to think it's, you know, that's not going to go over too well. And you can assume there may be some frustrations, like, hey man, you could have went on and said that without saying my name. So it was strong for him to say Giannis. And normally, you know, when I play, like, yeah, listen, you guys have done that to me. Hey, well, tell me who, and you guys know it. I'm like, dude, I'm not telling you who did this or this. We'll tell our stories, right? We've had those situations. Like, I'm not bringing that up. I'm not doing that. And jokingly, you guys would say it knowing that I wouldn't say anything, but he was like, oh, no problem. It's Giannis.
0: Well, I mean, it's part of the bit. Maybe Giannis is like, look, I operate with a more of a flow, right? The Greek lifestyle and whatever. But kind of curious, right? As you said, Miles Turner, he's there through the 27-28 season, and he's got a player option for 28-29. But putting it out there, either, because I think the more damning is just Doc Rivers' part of it. But certainly the Giannis, this is the guy you're still going to have to share a locker room with, unless he gets
3: yelled. I don't see it like that. Well, I don't see it like that. Here's the reality, too. Let's say Doc is, you know, over it, frustrated, whatever you want to say. And I know Doc, and I played for Doc twice in L.A. in with the Celtics. Doc is smart enough to know, like, whatever's going on, if anything, that showed that there are questions with Giannis and returning. And at this point, Giannis is fed up. I don't think that that's Giannis's personality, me personally. Mm-hmm. I think that he's trying to make a statement. I think, you know, he's expressed his frustrations with not being able to play. And that was probably some of it. And hey, I appreciate Doc as a player to say, like, hey man, I'm going to stay out of it. And, you know, if you're showing up or the frustrations are there, that's beyond me, you know, not in my pay range, bro. You know, so I like a coach that didn't find it. I just think there's more going on there. Maybe at this point, Giannis is fed up. Hey, I've seen this from players, right? And I'm not saying this is happening with Giannis. I'm not saying this is the scenario, but like, a guy wants to be traded or moved and he's not traded. So then he just taps out. He taps out. So maybe, who knows, maybe there's a deal for Giannis to go somewhere. Someone agreed. Everything was done. He's mentally checked out. And they're like, nah, we don't want to do the deal. And now he's frustrated. Now he's, you know, maybe pulling his the control that he has, or allowing his frustrations to show. Again, I don't think that's Giannis's personality. I think there was more going on there

0: behind the scenes aspect, and it spilled out into the season. And for those who don't know, Milwaukee got to a point where they're just like, look, we not only did they not have a draft pick, Giannis wasn't playing. So it was like, well, I guess just keep him healthy. And what you do if you're going to trade a guy, you want him to be healthy. Why? Because you don't want a hurt asset now can't be traded. That could blow up or ruin a trade. So the business of basketball, in my opinion, was more the story here than attacking Doc Rivers as a coach, the control. Doc's had control. I played for Doc. We won. Doc has won a championship, okay? So he has control of a team. He's not a guy that just gets walked over, but I appreciate Doc not just jumping into the possible business of basketball behind the scenes with the Bucks and Giannis Antetokounmpo and saying, hey, I'm going to let y'all do y'all deal, and I'm going to stay clear of it.
1: Yeah, it's the curiosity, right? How much of the trickle-down effect, and what does that mean for your year? Because obviously they were also Rands and in the Eastern Conference this year and decided a step back to where, what, they were 11 games behind the playoff run, right? I mean, it was a disaster of a season. Very quietly, the NBA announced the investigation results. I don't know if you saw this one, Ryan. They concluded their investigation into the Milwaukee Bucks over the shutdown of Giannis Antetokounmpo, finding the franchise committed no wrongdoing. So, yeah, a little bit of the Spider-Man meme of, I want to play. We don't want you to play. We need you healthy, whether it's to trade or to look to next year. Because other than making the kids in the third deck happy, what was Giannis going to really do for this team in the final 3 weeks? Little juice, right? When you got your star, I don't discount that. But from a wins, loss, and you know, overall end of season, when you've got a bunch of bodies that'll move, and we know the roster constitution changes so much around the league, that part of it is, if he's still with us, we need him to start in October with us. We can't have him re-aggravate whatever the severity of the injury was, right? So now it's a he said, and trying to figure out where this. I usually side with the player. If they're saying they're healthy or they're saying they're hurt, because we know the shenanigans that have gone on in the history of all leagues that we cover, in terms of how stuff gets out and how it gets processed. I still want to know why Luka went to Spain, not to Germany, but that's me. it was Smith that I did that. But it's just the idea, like if he was ready to go and they shut him down, and then the NBA says nothing to see here, it's just another example of the, all right, move along. And it's like, well, no. I want more. Like, because this guy was saying for 6 weeks he was ready to play. And then you're saying there's nothing there. So I know HIPAA, you know, will not allow us to see any of the medicals, but it does beget a number of questions.
0: Yeah, in... You got to assume for Giannis, he's probably saying, man, every game I've played after a certain point, I've been hurt or banged up to a degree. So, yeah, there's probably always, with a guy with his playing style, going to be nicks and knacks, bruises, something. Now, to the degree of shutting him down, again, I'm no medical expert. I wouldn't know. If they were in a competitive aspect, he'd probably play through it. My understanding is I wouldn't say a similar situation, but something that could be brought up. They said Anthony Edwards was so hurt, like he just gutted it up and just willed himself through to compete against the Spurs. And he should not have been, you know, on the floor. And that says a lot about his commitment to win and, you know, his toughness. So shout out to Anthony Edwards. And Giannis, you know, probably similarly has fought through. So I'm sure there is some legitimacy there, you know, frustrations build. He's a guy that I don't think is ever going to just be okay with not playing. And I think, you know, that's where the frustration spilled out. And he's like, hey, I want to play. They're like, nope. And again, not being traded or moved. I'm sure, again, there's something going on behind the scenes there. I don't know what it is, but I'm sure there's something.
1: 36 games played this year, 27.6 points per game, average 9.8 rebounds after a streak going all the way back to 2017, 2018, where he averaged more double-digit rebounds. And you look at the scoring average for the career the last few years, blowing it up. The big question is going forward, now that we also look at the games played, he's only played more than 70 games once since 2018. A lot of weary miles on that body. I remember babyface Giannis and watching him fill out. That's 13 years ago, Ryan Hollins.
0: Mm-hmm. Oh, yeah.
1: That is a long run on a big body. So part of the curiosity for the offseason is, you know,

0: I'm like, oh, don't play him at all. Like we want him fresh, you know. And you, again, he's a guy that you admire how hard he plays, how physical he is, because he's gonna lay his body out there. You know, this is not gonna, he's not gonna shortchange it. You know, they could be on a 20 win pace, and Giannis is gonna be Giannis.
1: Well, coming up next as we continue, Ryan Hollins, we're going to pay tribute to the fact that so long as people are still competing in sporting events or doing any of these grand quests in life, I feel a little bit younger. We'll celebrate a couple in our sporting universe coming up. At the Ryan Hollins, where you find him in the Twitterverse. Find me over at Swollen Dome. But now it's time to take our final turn with our man, Isaac Lowengrin, for the day. At Isaac Lowengrin, see his video highlights and hear his voice. Angel City FC, all the magnificent work there, as he's already fending off Charger fans for what's going to go on in the 2026 season as well. What's going on, Ilo?
2: Oh, that's a great point. So we start, fellas, in the NBA, where ESPN's Shams Charania reported very early this morning that Shai Gilgeous-Alexander of the Oklahoma City Thunder has won his second consecutive NBA Most Valuable Player Award. Now, the award winner was supposed to be officially revealed tonight at 7:30 Eastern on Amazon Prime Video, preceding Game 7 between the Pistons and Cavs. So with that in mind, let's find out if Charania cares to apologize to Amazon Prime Video for spilling the beans.
3: I just want to say from the bottom of my heart, I'd like to take this chance to apologize to absolutely nobody.
2: You think MMA is tough, tri-sports media, folks. Anyway, in the PGA Championship, the final round sees Alex Smalley at 6-under par overall, holding a two-shot lead over five players, including Jon Rahm. Then you've got Rory McIlroy, Xander Schauffele, and Patrick Reed, all three shots back. Also three shots back, Kurt Kitayama, who today shot a 7-under 63. As we speak, you have 17 players within three shots of the lead in the final round of the PGA Championship. Baseball right now, the Tampa Bay Rays up 4-2 over the Miami Marlins in the bottom half of the fourth inning, and the Baltimore Orioles a 1-0 lead at Washington in the top half of the first. Mike and Ryan, back
1: Thanks
2: to you.
1: Thanks so much, Ilo. Have yourself a wonderful Sunday. As we continue, it's Fox Sports Sunday. Mike Harmon, Ryan Hollins with you. Coming up next, we've got a ring that sold for over $500,000. Yeah, it's got some sports tied to it. We got that and veterans trying to get one last run. We'll do that as we wrap it up here on Fox Sports Radio.
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0: Finishing strong with you here, Fox Sports Radio, Fox Sports Sunday. Mike Garmin alongside my guy Ryan Hollins as we anticipate Game 7 of the Eastern Conference Finals. Detroit and Cleveland getting it on. Legacies will be made. SGA, we already found out, he wins his second consecutive NBA MVP award. I got to ask, was there a clause in the prime contract, like they were going to have a little ceremony or something, that they now get to ask for restitution from Shams? What do you think, Ryan?
1: We don't necessarily think this is a big thing, but keep in mind,

0: There was a lot of money paid over these rights.
1: Oh, yeah.
0: And
1: 11 years, $76 billion. That's how Adam Silver keeps telling me everything's good and right in the world.
0: Yeah. So I don't believe this is the end of that. That was a big, major thing because they paid money. The NBA sold it a certain way. Now, in fairness, I could have told you, Mike, you could have told us SGA was the MVP, but yeah. I'm sure they had something cool set up for this whole MVP reveal and, you know, an interview, I'm sure like a FaceTime deal, and they're not going to be able to do that. So, wow. Yeah, this is a lot. This is not little at all. Again, there's a lot of money that was paid to be able to say, okay, well, they fought over every nook and cranny. I mean, hey, we're going to do the MVP. We're going to do most improved. We're going to do that. Like, and wow, for Shams to do that, ESPN to put it out, that's a lot. And I wonder, okay, is this ESPN putting out or this was Shams via his, normal sources doing?
1: Yeah, either way, it's still, you know, when you were talking about the rights battles and carriage, This is one of those things that gets fought about, right? Because Prime, it's one of those games again later on today. And again, hundreds of millions of households have Prime for their deliveries and everything else and added benefits of all the podcasts, television shows, movies, and of course, sporting events now. And when you pay that kind of rights fee, there's an expectation this is ours. So yeah, I don't think it's subtle at all. And look, that's been his job. And once Woj went off into college administration, he's become the de facto guy for all things NBA. But, yeah, I got to imagine he got a phone call.
0: Yeah, yeah. And, listen, there's a lot to be ironed out. You know, it's new for everybody, including myself over at Space City Home Network. You know, certain games we don't have. We're missing certain stuff. We don't have playoffs anymore. There's been some, you know, major changes. So everybody's adjusting. I think year one has gone pretty good, but I think there's definitely going to be some meetings or some, I don't know if you find somebody. I don't know what's been in the fine print. And at the end of the day, hopefully it's not too big of a deal, but if I was Prime, I'd make a big deal.
1: Oh, you know? No, I'd certainly, if I paid for the rights for it, I want some restitution. That may get me a couple of games pro bono going forward. I'm stealing from some of the other packages.
0: No, I don't know if you're going to get that.
1: I am going, but I'm going to fight like hell.
0: Yeah, yeah, you're going to, and I assure you one thing, NBA ain't going to be giving no money back.
1: No, of course not. No, it's all just about what you have going forward of make goods and, all right, well, you'll get this NBA special or some kind of nonsense down the line. But, yeah, I don't think this goes quietly into the good night. All right, we got a couple of veteran stories across our sporting landscape and one that just hit my notes because when I went to bed last night, it was an extended bidding. The Miracle on Ice, a ring from Herb Brooks, the coach, went for $549,000 in an auction. $549,000. The estimate was $250,000. So memorabilia, next level stuff. Aging like fine wine. Some wonder if that's the case with Aaron Rodgers, as he's reportedly getting set to sign a $22 to $25 million deal for 1 year with the Pittsburgh Steelers. We also had a picture of him with his wife, which had been one of those stories percolating in the background forever. So you got that. So everybody's checking boxes as we get ready for mini camp, Brian Hollins. And I say this, even if he can't throw the ball more than 6 yards downfield, that was the average intended air yardage of his passing attempts last year. I don't care. He's efficient. They win enough games. And damn it, we need more interesting people to stick around and give us more content. And Aaron Rodgers does that.
0: He does. Like... We talked about it last night. Aaron Rodgers was by far, like, right after Tom Brady retired, he's like the most polarizing figure that doesn't move any type of needle. And I mean, NFL's not lacking for money, but that can't be great that, you know, we're not talking Justin Herbert or Lamar Jackson or any of these other guys. You're like, hey, what is going on with... What's going on with Aaron Rodgers?
1: Well, we know those guys are going to show up for work.

0: Yeah. We also need to get have them get over at some point. That's a whole other thing. Justin Herbert conversations, highly interesting, well, as Mike McDaniel and company come over. But with Aaron Rodgers, like, all right, are you coming back or not? Because we need to figure this out.
1: Yeah, NFL just probably needs more personalities, but I know they're not always necessarily the most fond of it, but they need more personalities.
0: Yeah, unfortunately.
1: That's what it says. If Aaron Rodgers is still the biggest personality that they have, yeah, you need more.
0: You know, it's funny. I used to do a lot of training camp tours when I was doing more writing before I did radio full-time, and I'd go around to camps, and they'd ask, and they'd help you out, the PR folks and the team there, media relations. Who do you want to talk to? I never asked for the quarterback. Because they were boring. Everybody else would give me great content. Quarterback, coach speak. All right, finally, Ronda Rousey takes down Gina Carano in 17 seconds yesterday. Back in the ring after all these years. There was a video that went out that was kind of interesting that showed Rousey's game plan, which was exactly that. I'm going to walk to you, I'm going to knock you down, and I'm going to get you an armbar. And I think it lasted about 15 seconds in the warm-up. Carano lasted the extra two. Ilo played the Nate Diaz clip earlier. Look, as long as folks want to keep cutting you a check and you want to keep doing the work to do it, who am I to complain? Because it makes me feel younger because you're still out there. Just like Aaron Rodgers at 41 years old with the Pittsburgh Steelers. Now, did I expect maybe a little more from Gina Carano and Ronda Rousey? Yeah, maybe. But the betting odds told me where that should have been going all along.
1: Oh, you know what? Hey, I'm glad to see Ronda Rousey out there, man. I'm happy for her.
0: Once upon a time, my producer and I did an interview. Smith couldn't make it, but he was just fawning over her. Insane. But we talk about just quick finishes. Conor McGregor, Mike Tyson, Ronda Rousey, and us for 2 hours. Ryan, we'll do it again soon. Steve and VJ coming up next. It's Fox Sports Radio. This has been Fox Sports Sunday. Go on and on.
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8: Izzy, here's the question for you. I realized Raymond, people don't like him. I get it. He's annoying. He won't stop talking. That's not the thing to say to Charles Barkley when you're sitting on his show, on his set, being interviewed by those guys, okay? It's not right. But I ask you this question because I had this, you know, I had this debate about whose career do you think Barkley would rather have, his own or Robert Horry's? And then we got Big Shot Bob on the show, and he said he would rather have Charles Barkley's career than his own career. But Draymond Green is a lot better historically in terms of career than Robert Horry. He is. He's a Hall of Famer. He's considered one of the great defensive players we've ever seen in the NBA, and he has, what, 4 rings? So I ask you this, Izzy. Whose career, you set out your entire life, you work, you want to play in the NBA, and you get there. Whose career would you rather have, Draymond Green's or Charles Barkley's?
9: Well, this one isn't really tricky, to me anyway, because I'll ask you this. Yeah. Does Draymond Green seem happy to you?
8: No.
9: Doesn't he seem defensive at all times?
8: Yes.
9: Isn't he the guy?

0: who is constantly still being criticized or being called Steph Curry's backpack?
1: Yep.
0: You think he's happy about that? You think the four rings really, really make him happy when he sits there every single day and has to defend himself against people who call him a glorified role player, against people who say...
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14: News out of the NBA as OKC's Thunder Shai Gilgeous-Alexander has won his second consecutive MVP award, becoming the 14th player in league history to win back-to-back MVPs. ESPN's Shams Charania had it first. The Thunder will take on the Spurs tomorrow in the first game of the Western Conference Finals at 8:30 Eastern Time. Later on tonight, we have Game 7 between the Cavaliers and Pistons. That tips off at 8 p.m. Eastern Time from Detroit. At the PGA Championship right now, Alex Smalley has a two-shot lead at 6-under. And in baseball, it is the Rays that are on top of the Marlins, 5-2. It is the end of the fifth inning. The Orioles are shutting out the Nationals, 1-0. It's the top of the second. Also top of the second, the Braves are shutting out the Red Sox, 3-0. In the WNBA, the Aces have an 18-16 lead early in the first quarter. I'm Brianna Miro.
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16: 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This is Fox Sports Sunday. We're in the Fox Sports Radio studios. Yes, the final round of the PGA Championship, and what a leaderboard. I mean, it's just unbelievable what's going on this final round, and the leaders, the final pairing hasn't even teed off yet. That'll be about a half an hour from now, so we're going to keep our eye on the leaderboard final round of the PGA Championship. We've got NFL schedules out. And by the way, VJ, I want you to acknowledge that your partner here is a bit of a Nostradamus. Because last Sunday where you're sitting here and I threw it out to you about, hey, are we going to be previewing a game 7 in that series between the Cavaliers and the Pistons? You dismissed that idea saying it's a game 7. Mm-hmm. I mean, okay, so yeah, Cleveland at that point had won a home game Detroit will close out this series. Well, I'll give Pistons credit. They could have actually gotten closed out in Cleveland. They bounced back in a big way to force a game seven. But here we are tonight. Game seven.

0: 7, Pistons, Cavaliers. Are you surprised? Because you certainly did not think this a week ago. Are you surprised that we are going to have a Game 7? How is this going to play out tonight?
1: Not surprised that we're going to have a Game 7 because Cleveland played well when they were supposed to, and Detroit just totally fumbled away Game 5, being up 9 with 2 and some change, 3 and some change left. And it's going to happen with young teams, man. Detroit's a young team. Our only veteran, our only true real veteran on our entire roster is Duncan Robinson and T-Bar.
0: Right.
1: Those are the only true veterans. Now, a lot of these young kids have not been through this. They don't know what this feels like. But, and you have, the Cavs who do. You have Donovan Mitchell who has been through this. You have James Harden in year 17. You know, you got some guys that's been around for a little while over there, man. So it didn't surprise me, but also Game 6 didn't surprise me. Not, especially when you're going, you win by 21 and the bench puts up 43 and you got guys now. I think Bickerstaff, I think the way he's looked at this and said, okay, we can't press Isaiah Stewart into this. He doesn't fit this series. He just doesn't. He played 4 minutes the other night. He doesn't fit this series. Let's get Green in. And Jalen Duren got called out by Kenyon Martin. He got called out by Kevin Durant. He got called out by Paul Pierce. He got called out by some guys that wasn't no suckers. They wasn't soft. They wasn't no punks. They wasn't no, like, you didn't try those guys. And nobody ever questions P2, right? Nobody questions Paul Pierce. He's a Hall of Famer. Kevin Garnett, the big ticket, Hall of Famer, champions. He got called out, and rightfully so. Stephen A. Smith called him out. I've been calling him out for the last 2 months. He didn't have the big point explosion, but his impact on the game is why we were able to. And then you just look at Danis Jenkins, man. Like, come on now. Come on now. This guy, hey, we got our backup point guard. We're good for the next 2 or 3 years.
0: I love Danis. I love the way that, you know what? He's one of those guys, you know, because most people don't even know who Danis Jenkins is, right?
1: Right.
0: And, but he has that cachet on the court.
1: Yeah. Chip on the shoulder.
0: I'm ready to take a shot.
1: Chip on the shoulder. Nobody recruited me. I wasn't big time in college. No one gave me a shot. I bounced around. Had to play in the G League. Had to do something. But now that I'm here, and Mike, and here's the thing. The coaching staff, and then also Marcus Sasser, University of Houston.
0: Yeah.
1: Like, he's been there. He's been in Final Fours. Sure. He's been in those moments. Wasn't getting a lot of playing time. You notice Holland ass is on the bench. Holland's not getting that time. They tried him in the Orlando series. They tried him early in the series. But Bickerstaff has made the moves to get us to this Game 7. And Kay Smartly, honestly, he took the last two off. Watch the game he has tonight. So to sum that all up tonight, I think you know, I think we all agree, Pistons pulled us off. We get to Game 7, win at home.
0: Well,
1: and went
0: I
1: to
0: will
1: the
0: say
1: Conference
0: this.
1: Finals against them bum-ass Knickerbockers.
0: Obviously, the Pistons should be favored and should win game tonight. The one guy that I'm most curious about is going to be James Harden. James Harden, in his career, I know it's easy to dismiss him. He's 2-5 now in closeout games in his career.
1: You want a better stat? You want a better James Harden Game 7 stat? I looked this up.
0: Oh, Game 7 stat. What do you got?
1: Game 7 stat.
0: Yeah, because I had 2-5 in closeout.
1: You know what? Everybody listen up. You know what James Harden is shooting in Game 7s in his career?
0: Well, we remember his infamous performance against the Warriors back in the day.
1: He is 15 of 60. From the field.
0: Wow.
1: In game, not fourth quarters, not the.
0: But think about
1: game
0: this.
1: Seven,
0: what if
1: 15.
0: James Harden, what if James Harden, and by the way, you're going to have to admit, he has far exceeded what you thought he was going to do in this series.
1: No, he has 2 good games. He hasn't far exceeded it. He had 2 good games.
0: That led to victories directly.
1: Right. But you think you can get that out of Harden? You don't think you can get 2 good games out of Harden in seven?
0: But again, he's a whipping boy because he just hasn't done it. His postseason record speaks for itself.
1: Game 7.
0: But what happens if he actually shows up tonight? What happens if James Harden finally has that Hall of Fame Game 7?
1: If was an eighth, we'd all be high.
0: All right, we're going to find out. Well, more on that game a little bit later on in the show. As you mentioned, NFL schedule. We'll have plenty of NFL talk for you. But let's focus in on this PGA Golf Championship going right now. So already today, Kurt Kitayama shot a 63 today.
1: That's crazy.
0: So from what I have seen out in this course, VJ, you know, the first 2 days were rough. I mean, they had bad weather, pin placement was brutal, and guys were just lucky to survive. Things got a little easier yesterday, but the winds are picking up. But today, the winds have died down. The pin placements, although tough, are not impossible, and we are seeing scores posted all over the place. So when you look at the leaderboard, and this is to take nothing away from Alex Smalley, all right? He's going to have an advantage. He has a 2-shot lead right now.
1: Right, yeah.
0: And we're about a half an hour away from him teeing off. But, and I think it does him a favor that he's going to be playing with the equally anonymous Matty.

0: Schmidt. You know, if he was paired up with John Rahm in the final pair, which he would have if Rahm hadn't missed that putt at 18,
1: exactly.
0: I think it would have been too much for him to play side by side. But these guys literally are going to have no one following them. Everyone's going to be following, you have Xander Schauffele playing with, Rory McIlroy. They're going to get a huge crowd. Rahm, who's playing directly in front of the final pair, is going to get a big crowd. So they're going to be able to play pretty quiet for a while. Of course, that won't help him down the stretch.
1: I don't buy that. I don't buy that.
0: You don't think you think everyone's going to be following Alex Smalley and Matty Schmidt around?
1: Not everyone, but in these type of terms, this is a major. There are crowds. They're going to have their crowd.
0: These are Philly fans. They want the stars.
1: He's got the lead. He's the Cinderella story. We love a great Cinderella story. He's got the lead. He's in the last group. They will have a sizable crowd behind them. I get what you're saying if you're talking about star power, but I do believe they will have a sizable crowd following them because he's got a chance to do something, but it's not a given. Like you say, you talk about Schauffele here. He's going to go at 11:05. He's just three shots off. Like, this is still, there's literally 10 guys. If you look at this board right now, there's 10, 11 guys that have a legitimate shot. But I just want to talk about the course because you're right. Thursday, I watched all day long. Friday, I watched the whole thing. Brutal, but I loved it.
0: Oh, yeah.
1: This is a major.
0: It was like a U.S. Open course.
1: It's not supposed to be easy, man.
0: I agree.
1: And I like the fact that you make it as hard as you can day one, you lighten it a little bit day two, and then, because let's see who wants to make the cut.
0: Right.
1: And then when you make the cut, now it's okay to, okay, we'll give you guys a little bit of break because we got the cut, so we got the best of the best. Now, I don't want to hear about the course. It's on you. It's your mindset, your stance, your swing, your grip, your you judging the distance, your caddy. I don't want to hear about the course on Saturday and Sunday. We lightened it for you guys. It's not easier. It's just less hard than it was. But I love the fact. Did you see some of the pin placements on Thursday? It's like,
0: oh yeah.
1: Where do you want him to put the ball?
0: On a ridge.
1: Right.
0: Like literally
1: there was
0: on a ridge.
1: On a ridge.
0: Like if you did not get it in the hole, it's going to roll 5 feet one way or the other.
1: Right. Roll off the green.
0: 5 feet away.
1: Yeah.
0: And all of a sudden you have a bunch of 5 foot par putts
1: exactly.
0: All over the place.
1: Yeah. Some bogeys too.
0: Matt Fitzpatrick, who came in red hot, right? He's had a great year. Fitzpatrick was one of the pre-tournament favorites. His round today could say it all. So he will go 70, 72, 71, 65 today.
1: Yeah.
0: So it is out there. And so they are making it a very playable course today. Justin Thomas is already 300 of the day. The one guy that just cannot putt is Scheffler. Can't make a putt.
1: Now, man, listen, so, you said he was winning two or three majors. So,
0: well, he'll win the U.S. Open next month, but he ain't going to win the PGA. He's out of it right now. Scheffler, well back. He's at 2 under in the tournament.
1: He's 2 under.
0: But that's not going to get it done. So, again, getting back to Rory, Rory or Schauffele. I mean, if Rory thinks about this, based on the fact that, again, we've had a 63 out of 65. Let's say Rory shoots 65 today. That would put him at 8 under.
1: He's not shooting a 65 today.
0: Why not?
1: I mean, because he just won't. This isn't the Masters. This ain't the Masters. He won't. Trust me, he won't.
0: I'm telling you, he could.
1: I like 68, 69 today.
0: That's not going to get it done.
1: It's not going to get it done, but I don't think he's going to win it. But he's right there, though. He's 3 under. He's three strokes off the lead.
0: The guy that really should win this is John Rahm. I mean, Rahm played well.
1: That's my guy, man. I love that guy.
0: And think about this. You know, we had all the fanfare of Rory McIlroy completing the career Grand Slam.
1: Mm-hmm.
0: If John Rahm wins today,
1: mm-hmm.
0: the next two tournaments could complete Grand Slams.
1: For him, yeah.
0: If Scheffler wins the U.S. Open, he completes the Grand Slam. And then if Rahm were to win the Open Championship, he would complete the Grand Slam. That's if
1: Masters
0: Rahm wins this.
1: Yeah. Or 3 years ago.
0: So he's won the U.S. Open. He's won the Masters. Yep. And he needs the other two. But if Rahm wins today, again, this is going to be exciting. I know not everybody out there is like hanging on every word as far as golf. Is Tiger playing? Come on. You and I, we love the game.
1: Oh, we're going to play.
0: But again, when you have this kind of leaderboard.
1: My clubs are in my trunk. clubs on campus right now.
0: I mean, you have 17 players.
1: Right.
0: That are within three shots of the lead.
1: So on.
0: 17 players.
1: But Rahm, here's Rahm. 4 under right now. 69, 70, 67.
0: Yeah.
1: Give me Rahm at a 66, 67 today. That gets it. He doesn't have to shoot a 63.
0: If he gets 66, that gets him to 8.
1: Right.
0: If you get to 8, I think that's going to be a
1: tough
0: number.
1: You think that's the post number?
0: I think an 8 is a winner.
1: As easy as it has seemed to be today, I think you might need to get 9 under to win this thing. Seriously.
0: 9?
1: Well, yeah, you're telling me it's easier. Look at this. The sun's out. There's no wind.
0: Hold on.
1: There's no weather.

0: there?
1: Okay, so like Matsuyama, to get to 9, he would have to shoot 63 today.
2: Right.
1: No one's gonna. I mean, we have 163. Then that was just a perfect day for Kitayama. He was asked after a round about his round, like what advice would he give anyone? He said, make all your putts because everything I rolled in today.
2: Right.
1: Like everything rolled in.
2: These are the top pros after the cut is made. Yeah, I think 9. It's only one stroke off of where you're thinking. You think 8 needs to win it?
1: I think
2: 9 can. 9 definitely wins it. 8, you could be like, I don't know, Jim. You might be looking at a playoff.
1: If Rory or Shoffley or somebody post a 7 or 8, I think they're going to be in pretty good shape.
2: Look at Roy missing the green already.
1: All right. We have lots to cover. Plenty of NFL news with the schedules out and more controversy surrounding the NFL and the handling. I'm telling you, the Vrabel receipt, we haven't talked much about this thing.
2: No, right.
1: But I don't understand what the NFL is doing and why they're hoping this is going to go away.
2: It's not.
1: And it's not only is it not going to go away, it's only going to catch further fire. What should they do? We're going to break it down for you. This is Fox Sports Sunday.
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0: Welcome back to What Is That Thing? Today our guest is
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0: So, doctor, what is that thing?
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0: Sump?
1: For the pump.
0: You say the pump pumps
1: sump.
0: Sump. And what exactly is sump?
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0: I want to be sure I'm hearing you right. 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
0: And that's what gets
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0: at Fox Sports Sunday once again in the Fox Sports Radio studio. So final pair of the PGA Tournament, Championship Tournament. They will be teeing off here in about 12 minutes. Xander Schauffele and Rory McIlroy both just parred the first hole, so they're very much in the mix. All right, keep you updated on that, but we got some NFL to get to with the release of the schedules. And the biggest story surrounding the NFL over the last couple of weeks has been this Mike Vrabel, Diana Rossini story that just goes on and on and on. I do not get it from the NFL standpoint. Put a squash in this thing. I mean,
1: how?
0: Well, I'm sure they're trying to figure it out. They're hoping it just goes away.
1: It's not.
0: But when you have outlets like TMZ, you know, TMZ is doing the trickle thing. They're not going to release everything at once.
1: No.
0: So, you know, a week passes and there's a new photo of them, you know, hanging out 4 years ago.
1: Right.
0: And then another week passes. Here's another photo of them 2 years ago.
1: While she was pregnant and they rented a boat together.
0: Right. They rent a boat when she's pregnant, you know, with her supposedly husband's child. Mm-hmm. I mean,
1: well, she named him Michael. So,
0: but basically, TMZ is saying, fine, if you want to just drag this thing out, we're going to drag it out because we're sitting on all kinds of stuff here, and we're just going to let it trickle out and let this drip, drip, drip, drip, drip.
1: And they don't care. This is what they do.
0: It's exactly
1: this is what they do. They don't give a damn.
0: Them and Page Six.
1: This is what they do.
0: This is their business.
1: Stay away from them, man.
0: So they want to keep people watching and clicking, and it's click, click, click, click, click. That's what they're looking for here. So

0: It just because Mike Vrabel is going to have to answer questions.
1: He can't keep running.
0: As long as this story is dripping, dripping, dripping,
1: yeah,
0: they are going to ask him questions about this.
1: Yep.
0: And I don't know if the NFL and the Patriots and Vrabel have to put their heads together and talk about what's happening here. This is just something that they don't want. You know, we want to focus on the fact that the Patriots, I mean, this was hilarious. Dave Portnoy, right?
1: Yeah.
0: So he,
1: Barstool.
0: So he is a diehard Patriots fan.
1: Michigan,
0: he's a Boston
1: fan.
0: Guy.
1: Michigan fan.
0: Well, he's a Michigan fan too, but yep, he's a
1: Michigan
0: diehard Patriots fan, guy. Yep. So he is, he said in advance of the schedules being released, because every team does their own promotional mm-hmm. video about their schedule, that he will sue any team that puts out anything that he deems derogatory about Vrabel and the Patriots as part of their promotional video. And guess who did immediately? The Chargers.
1: Right.
0: They did a joke based on that story. Now, I don't know if Portnoy is going to take the Chargers to task, but he threatened to do
2: so. He's
0: going to
2: do nothing.
0: Well, he might.
1: I was going to say,
2: he's
1: going to
2: do nothing. What is even suable about that? You can't do a damn thing about that. He's a blowhard. He sucks.
0: Well, of course, but the bottom line is that he puts
1: CP,
0: it out.
1: Tell him how you really feel.
2: I do. I genuinely hate this. I have a little bit of background in the legal thing, and I hate blowhard legal threats. Like, oh, I'm getting sued for what? For what?
1: Right. I'm with you. For what?
2: For what? You idiot.
0: For what? For what? For attention. What do you think, buddy? How do you think Portnoy's even?
1: No, but I get what CP is saying. You know, you're going to sue me for
0: one bite. Pizza bites, and he makes a living.
1: Like legally, you're going to do what? Like legally, you're going to
0: defamation of character. You have no proof of anything.
2: Public figure.
1: We got,
2: right. And by the way, you're not the public figure that they're making fun of here. You can't, like, what are you going to do? You're going to do this as like a, for like in his, you can't do like in his honor for that. If Vrabel himself wanted to sue on this, I'm sorry, man. Public figure, the defamation standard is much higher for a public figure.
0: Well,
2: and they're just talking about what is in the news that is relevant and in the news. Trust me, I did journalism law out there. I know these things. He ain't got a shot.
0: Well, I'll give you a prime example, guys. You know, the show that I worked on, Winning Time, that Lakers show where I did the voice of the sports talk guy, Jerry West.
1: Jerry West, the way they portrayed Jerry West.
0: It was outrageous.
1: He was going to file
0: a lawsuit. Of course, he passed away. They never got anywhere with that.
1: Well, what was you going to do with that? It's a portrayal from stories that have been told and have been shown. The people that wrote that, they didn't sit down.
0: Well, I know the guy that actually wrote the script.
1: All right. He didn't sit down and just make stuff up.
0: No, but get away with it. All these movies, when you're doing something that's supposedly biographical, it's always based on a true story.
1: Right.
0: It's not a true story. It's not a documentary. It's based.
1: Even documentaries are shifted.
0: Well, again, for something like that, Hollywood has these liberties that they can manipulate anybody's story under the guise that, well, it's not a documentary. It is loosely based.
1: It's also entertainment, right, too, and that's what they get away with. But back to Diana and Vrabel, this is what I think should happen. Like, I think it's coming because, like you said, it's not going away. The Patriots are dragging their feet on it. The NFL is dragging their feet on it. And at the end of the day, Mike Vrabel just might have to resign as the head coach of the New England Patriots.
0: Why?
1: Because
0: has he had an alleged affair?
1: With a journalist. There is a conflict of interest here, and you know it. You know it. If he's bed-talking her one night, hey, I need you to put out type of stories about certain players we're interested in bringing in so it drives down the price. That is not right to do in this business. And there are rumors that this is what happened with A.J. Brown. Because how do we already know? Guys, let's be real. How do we already know that A.J. Brown's going to be a Patriot in June? Like, everyone's saying it. It's not like, well, maybe it's going to. It is emphatic. Everything I've heard over the last 3 weeks to a month, you guys all know I'm telling the truth. It is guaranteed A.J. Brown is going to be a Patriot already.
0: Okay.
1: And how are these stories coming out?
0: Hold on.
1: And reporting, it's a conflict of interest.
0: Okay, so the prime example on this Vrabel situation is after he got fired by the Titans, he didn't get any serious looks. It was weird. It was the year of Belichick, and here's a guy had a winning record, had done a really good job in Tennessee.
1: They were the one seed 1 year.
0: And so it came out, and I don't know if Rossini was the one that came out with this, but there was rumors that the reason Vrabel wasn't getting a job is his physical

0: presence. He's a big guy. And they put it out there that people were just sort of intimidated by Vrabel as a physical person.
1: Were people intimidated by Art Shell, Matt Millen, Andy Reid? Like, come on.
0: No. Well, you're going to pair Andy Reid of Vrabel? I mean, Vrabel.
1: Well, no, he's a big guy.
0: But he ain't a former linebacker.
1: No.
0: Okay?
1: But Art Shell was a former offensive lineman. Matt Millen was a former defensive stud.
0: But he got hired by his own boss, Al Davis. Okay. So anyway, but somebody put it out there. And so apparently Vrabel was very upset that offseason that he did not get anybody knocking on his door with his resume in terms of getting another job. Now, a year later, obviously the Patriots job, they knew him. You know, they're not worried about, they know Vrabel and the rest was history as far as getting hired by the Patriots. But how did that story get out? Like, who put that story out about the fact that there was some kind of, something about Vrabel specifically with his physical nature that was costing him jobs. Now, if that's an inside thing, but you know this as well as I do. All of these insiders, all of these people in every sport have personal connections with these people. It may not be of a sexual nature, but it's still a friendship. And so where do you draw the line?
2: Steve, was that a rhetorical question you were asking about who put out the story about Vrabel being too physically imposing for a job? Or
0: was it Rossini?
2: It was Rossini, yeah.
0: Okay, so she put it out there, right?
2: Yes, that was 100.
0: Okay, so
2: and that
0: was
2: funny at the time. Like, that was very strange to put out at the time, but knowing what we know now.
1: Knowing what we, thank you, Bo. Knowing little, what we know now.
0: Okay, well, let's, Bo and Chris.
2: He's imposing.
1: And also, like, and if I could just say really fast, guys, let's not act like we've all been in this business long enough. Things get out because people want them out. Mm-hmm. If they want to keep it in house, how many times in all of our sports life we hear about something that we could have knew about years ago, but when things fall apart, Giannis, Doc Rivers, right? Why didn't we know? Why does it take Miles Turner to sit on a podcast or whoever it was and says he doesn't find anybody and Giannis has been late? They've been out of the playoff hunt for 3 months. Why didn't we hear about it then? Because they didn't want it out then. You know why they want it out now? Because they're trying to drive down the price when you want to trade for Giannis because his days are done. Now, I'm not saying there's some inside job between whoever told the player to get on the podcast and say it. All I'm saying is we're all smart enough to know when you want it out, you put it out. And that why that was put out for a reason. Because what's the point of putting that story out?
0: Okay, but again, guys. Okay, I'm gonna address this on the other side. But first, let's find out what's trending.
1: It's always
0: right
1: a Patriot.
0: Now.
1: Like, they always got trouble, dude. Like, seriously.
0: And you wonder why Belichick is not in the Hall of Fame and wonder why Robert Kraft's not in the Hall of Fame.
1: For 25 years.
0: There is a reason why Kraft and Belichick did not make the Hall of Fame this past year.
1: Go ahead, Bree. What's up, Mama?
3: Orchids of Asia is the reason, right?
0: Yes. How are you, Bree? Good to see you today.
3: Good, guys. Happy Sunday Fun Day.
1: Yeah, yes. What's up, Bree? How you doing?
3: What's up, guys?
1: Good to see you.
3: You too. Okay, I'm going to start with the PGA Championship just because it's like right in front of me and I just want to kind of get it out of the way. Right now, Alex Smalley has a one-shot lead at 6-under. Aaron Rye has jumped up. He is 5-under par right now, and there's a 7-shot lead at 4-under. Some names include John Rahm, Ludvig Åberg, and Justin Thomas. Okay, so that's good, right?
0: Yes.
1: Yes, that's excellent. Okay. That's excellent.
0: I just thought you said Åberg. Åberg.
3: Oh, what did I say? I Åberg. Said Åberg.
1: You,
3: oh,
1: make, you make
3: I
1: the same Åberg. Mistake. I swear you
3: yeah,
1: make the same
3: yeah,
1: mistake
3: you
1: I do.
3: Just A-B-E-R-G, told me not to do it.
0: Yeah, just,
3: yeah, you just told me not
1: I've
3: to
1: learned,
3: do it.
0: Place that A with an
4: like
0: I've
4: learned
1: to write it.
4: It's yeah, Scandinavian.
1: Yep. Right. I've learned, Reed, to write it how it sounds. That way when you read it.
3: And I have it right here. Right. And I'm
1: oh,
3: looking
1: yeah.
3: straight
1: it's
3: ahead.
1: All good.
3: Smart,
1: it's all
3: smart
1: good.
3: Girl over here. Smart
0: you
3: girl.
0: Everything else perfect.
1: Roll with it.
3: Okay, thank you so much. All right, guys. Heading over to the NBA, according to Shams Charania of ESPN, Shai Gilgeous-Alexander has won his second consecutive Most Valuable Player Award, becoming the 14th player ever to win back-to-back MVPs. Game one between OKC and the Spurs is Monday. Later on tonight, we got game seven between the Cavaliers and Pistons. That tips off from Detroit at 8 p.m. Eastern time. In baseball right now, Junior Caminero has hit his 12th home run of the season as the Rays are outscoring the Marlins 5-2. Austin Riley hit a 3-home run shot as the Braves are shutting out the Red Sox 5-0, top of the third inning. Phillies are trying to stay at 500, still scoreless between them and the Pirates. It is the bottom of the fourth. And in the WNBA, the Aces have a 44-36 lead over the Dream. 2 minutes left to go in the second quarter. Back to you guys.
0: All right, Bree, thank you very much.
1: Great job, Bree.

0: 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Once again, Fox Sports Sunday, Steve Hartman, VJ Husky with you in the Fox Sports Radio studios. 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Again, just search Fox Sports Radio wherever you get your podcasts, and you'll find today's full show posted right after we get off the air. So the way this works for these insiders, if you're wondering how these so-called insiders get the status that they get, the top dogs, it's very simple. It's a trade-off. So most of the information that you hear doesn't come directly from the athlete. It comes from agents.
1: Agents, right. It's not the athlete.
0: And so it's always a trade-off. So it's like, you grease me, I'll grease you. I'll give me an example. So what they do is, let's use the situation with the Lakers and LeBron James. Okay, so he's got his group behind him, and he's a free agent.
2: Not appreciated.
0: So we're going to get into that a little bit later on, but just a little overview. So, you know, they're going to say, you know, we want to give the illusion, because let's say we want to stay with the Lakers, that a lot of teams are coming after us.
1: Say the name. His personal writer, Dave McMenamin. Okay. It's the truth.
0: Yeah. Okay. So the idea is that we want to create the illusion that, you know, the Knicks and the Cavs and the Heat and all these teams, maybe a team that's going after Giannis wants also bring in LeBron. From a journalism standpoint, there's really no, because you're not saying it's going to happen. You know, reports are that certain teams, and you can get away with it, right? We're hearing things. Well, you're not really hearing things. It's what we call a plant. And so you're doing them a favor. And then on the other side, as soon as we do have a deal, you'll be the first to know. So you'll be able to break the story. This is how this all works. So the idea again about Russini in a alleged romantic relationship with Vrabel, a lot of people are taking a step back saying, well, what's the difference? A guy like Jay Glazer does business with a lot of the people he reports on. He has outside businesses from being an NFL insider, right? He does his fitness stuff. He has a lot of different things, and he has friends, you know, like Michael Strahan, you know, people that are close personal friends that he's involved with. And then if he reports about their situation, should that be held at the same level of insider information based on a personal relationship as opposed to, let's say, a physical alleged relationship between a female reporter and an NFL coach? Should they be on the same plane in terms of being a violation of journalistic, I don't know, integrity?
1: No, I don't think it should be the same, because it's not the same. It's different between Bo Benson, who writes for such and such and such and such, being cool with VJ Husky, head coach of such and such, our wide receiver from such and such and such and such. Not Sharon Johnson allegedly sleeping with head coach such and such and such and such. And then stories that are being put out. You can influence more when there's a physical connection, when there's a physical thing going on. Albeit, why do we keep brushing by? At the end of the day, these are two married people.
0: Yes, they
1: okay,
0: are.
1: So there are some
0: with
1: morals.
0: Children.
1: Yeah, there are some morals that need to be said. Because I remember sitting in the same chair, and I didn't defend him. When Sharon Moore got in his trouble as a head coach, cheating on the, we do this all the time. Ime Udoka, right? Okay, let's just hold it across the board. And I'm so glad. I want to point this out. I'm so glad you and I have left this alone, because it's not even something I really care about.
0: The only reason we're bringing this up is that it won't go away.
1: It won't go. That's why we're here with it now.
0: The season is like right around the corner.
1: What's the first game? What's one?
0: Well, bottom line is,
1: who the Patriots play for?
0: You know, by the way, that Super Bowl rematch. Wow, that's something I want to see again. Anyway,
1: but what's going to be the storyline?
0: Exactly.
1: Right. That's why he's got to go. Lead up. He's got to go. He's got to. You should have thought better.
0: Well, his players, you know, it's been sort of interesting how the Patriot, now they're not around a lot right now. They're spread out all over the place.
1: OTAs isn't out until next week.
0: Exactly. But once they go to OTAs,
1: they got to answer
0: minicamp and everything, that's all people are going to want to talk about.
1: If you were a reporter, would you be asking anything else in May? I don't care how you feel. I don't care how does it feel to be back? No, hey. So this whole thing with your coach and a reporter that had to resign.
0: You remember,
1: let's make sure we tell them, she had to resign from The Athletic.
0: You remember when Michael Sam the openly gay player.
1: Same thing.
0: So this when the when

0: someone that's going to be a good teammate.
1: Next to me.
0: And that was not the right answer. You're like, no, you need to support him. And it's like, I don't care about him.
1: Steve, in a sport of football.
0: And so this is what's going to happen with the Vrabel situation. You're going to say, I don't care what he does. I mean, seriously, we just made the Super Bowl. We love him as a coach. I really don't care about his private life. I don't feel comfortable. So in other words, you say it's okay?
2: Don't you think?
0: I didn't say it was okay. I don't want to talk about it.
2: Don't you think it's different, though, being that he is supposed to be the leader of the, clubhouse?
1: Thank you.
2: And he's... I didn't care personally. Like, I didn't care personally.
0: You believe he's the only coach that's had an extramarital affair?
1: No, he's just the one. He's just the one that got caught.
2: I think he's the only coach that got
0: caught.
2: Again,
0: all of this is alleged. No one's admitted to anything.
1: Thank you. They, like, see, that's the thing, Bo.
3: There are questions of why Diana Rossini's son is named Michael.
2: The renting.
0: She said it because her brother's named Mike.
2: I don't care what she says.
1: I don't care what she says. Thank you, Bo.
2: There's simply too much evidence at this point to it. Like, I think it's a safe assumption that you can draw.
0: Well, what if, but guys, what if seriously nobody in that locker room cares?
1: That's not true.
2: Then that's a problem with the Patriots.
0: Right. I haven't heard a single player say they care.
1: No. Well, they're not. Well, not yet.
2: To me, the line was the renting a boat with a married pregnant woman. That's insane. And that.
1: Secretly, too.
2: Yeah.
1: Secretly. I guarantee his wife and her husband did not know that's where they were.
0: Hold on.
1: Guarantee.
0: First of all, how could it be a secret if we have pictures of them all over the place?
2: Because people were taking pictures.
0: It wasn't
2: pictures.
0: Secret. They were out in public.
1: No, they thought they were hiding.
2: Yeah, people were taking pictures of Mike Vrabel, didn't know who Diana Rossini was. That's why you get these wave of photos. They're getting pictures of the Patriots head coach.
0: He's that stupid to go out in public with somebody that's not his wife. Multiple times over the course of at least 6 years, we now have at least 6 years.
1: Yes.
2: Yeah.
1: The answer is yes.
0: So Vrabel is the stupidest person on the planet, is what you're saying.
1: Well, right along with Sharon Moore, who was having extramarital affairs with an employee and got her impregnated with married children. That's dumb too. Yes, that's dumb.
3: I think you're assuming that everyone thinks in a purely logical way, Steve. That's we've shown throughout all of human history. Not the case.
1: No.
3: Not the case. You're looking for a path of logic in an irrational race of people.
1: And also CP, when you have power, you and I talked about this about the politician. I forget the guy's name, but remember you were like,
3: you're
1: $1 billion. Why does he want to run? I literally looked at this. I said, power, Steve. Power. We all want power. Everyone that has a job and is listening in America right now, if you could have more power on your job than you have right now, you are not being honest if you say, I don't want it. If you could control 10 people under you and raise it to 20 people, or if the CEO came down and said, you know what? I want to take you from the mailroom and put you up on the executive level and give you power. Who's going to go, I don't want that power. No.
0: Is that why we become parents? To have power.
1: Hey, listen, man. Don't it feel good? Hey, Bo, don't it feel good to tell your daughter no when she had two cups of juice? And
0: want
1: that third
0: her.
1: Cup of juice? I got the power to get a. I get a bite of your nugget. That's called daddy tax.
0: Yeah,
1: I get a few of your French fries out the back.
0: And he's
1: I have the power to do that.
0: He goes for me. I have no power over her. I understand what you're saying.
2: We
0: all here. We have daughters. We understand that it's different. Okay.
2: Doesn't Travion Henderson, the running back, love to post like scripture?
1: He did though. Stuff? That's what I was going to bring up. He did.
2: So like
1: last week he did.
2: But isn't that like? Isn't adultery one of the major sins in the Bible?
1: Well, I think if you go back and read that post, a lot of people, I don't know, I would love to talk to him, but a lot of people took that as not a jab, but to say, hey, I don't stand, he's our coach, but hey, you got to answer. You see what's on my shirt. Like, you got to answer.
2: I think it's a little, I don't know. I wouldn't assume that the locker room would simply be okay with their head coach.
0: Well, again, we will find out a lot more when OTAs happen. When the media actually has the team together and they're there, we'll see what happens.
1: Let me ask you guys this really fast before we go over. If he resigns and he's not the coach, do they have to answer those questions if he's gone? Mm. There you go.
0: All right. And realize that if he is fired, he will never get hired anywhere else.
1: I don't buy that.
0: As a head coach?
1: I don't buy that.
0: As a head coach?
1: You guys said the same thing about Ime Udoka. We said the same thing about Ime Udoka.
2: He would go do coach rehab at Ohio State or something like that.
0: Exactly.
1: Right. And then
0: he could be an assistant.
1: He'd be an NFL coach in 3 to 4 years, guys. Stop it.
0: Really?
1: Stop it.
0: Why do you think Belichick doesn't get a head coaching job in the NFL?
1: Because he's 90.
0: Really? Is it that 24-year-old girlfriend that people are uncomfortable with?
1: No, it's just, well, that could be part of it. And also, too, it's,
0: you Steve, don't think the optics on that one look bad?
1: In professional sports, the one thing you don't need is unnecessary distraction.
0: Exactly.
1: And this is an unnecessary

0: distraction.
1: Okay, that
0: so
1: I
0: sometimes
1: agree.
0: You got to cut it. You got to cut the. You, I'm not calling them a cancer, but you got to cut the disease out, man. You have to.
2: I really hate to say this, but it feels like in this situation is going to be directly tied to how well the Patriots start the season. Assuming he gets the season, but like. There's going to be a difference between whether the Patriots start 3-0 or like 1-2 or 5-2
0: or 2-4. Right. Yeah, absolutely.
2: Because suddenly, suddenly when the losses pile up, then the story becomes
1: three
2: a lot
1: guys,
2: more.
1: Honestly, looking at their schedule, they'll be lucky to go 9-8.
3: Three of their first four nine are and on eight, the road eight, against nine. Playoff teams. Yeah. This year.
0: No, it's going to be tough.
1: Yeah. The league did that purposely. You know that.
3: Yeah.
1: Absolutely. That's the thing. People understand NFL schedules are determined based on where you finished the previous year. But when you play the games, that is up to the league. And yeah, there are certain teams they're out to get. All right, coming up on the other side. By the way, John Rahm just birdied the first hole. So after one hole, he's only one shot back. Leaderboard is scrambling right now at the PGA Championship. All right, we got into more of this NFL schedule.
0: Yeah, let's talk schedule, man. Forget
1: why
0: the Patriots.
1: It matters. This is Fox Sports Sunday.
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4: You must have been busy, but The Odd Couple with Rob Parker and Kelvin Washington. We're breaking this down.
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13: It is unbelievable where we are. Shador had one of the worst rookie seasons as a quarterback in the history of the NFL. 56.6% completion, 1,400 yards, 7 touchdowns, 10 interceptions. The Browns went 3-4 in those games. His 10 interceptions over the final 8 weeks were an NFL high. Do you hear me? NFL high. Of the 36 quarterbacks with at least 200 passing attempts in 2025, Kerry, Shador Sanders ranked last in completion percentage, passer rating, adjusted yard per attempt, 5.14, adjusted net yard per attempt, 3.94. And the Brown signal caller was also second to last in interception rate at 4.9. That was hell. And for all the people, every time he threw a touchdown, who would text me and all of these Shador guys, I was like, dude, can you stop? Because you never text me when he throws another pick. 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
13: He can't play. This whole idea, like...
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16: Here's a story that comes out about him that is not great. That he tries to promote himself as, I'm this big leader, I'm the guy, and here he is, I'm the one that's late to all of these meetings. Wow, man. I'm telling you, man, my desire to have Giannis on my team wanes every single day. Every single day, I get a, if I'm looking out to make a trade for Giannis, I'm a

0: little bit less excited. And this story here, this is like red flag central, man. Like, this is like red flags going up all over the place. Every day, Giannis becomes less and less of a guy that I go, yeah, let's go out and get him and we can go to the finals. I mean, the thing is, now he's a mystery. He went from, let's go get Giannis and we're going to do X, Y, and Z easily and he's going to take us to this level. But now he's a mystery. Now he's a wild card.
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3: 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He comes along and changes everything, okay? Yeah. And I know he's been banged up or whatnot, but I'm sorry, the last few years, that team's defense, despite all of the offense that they had, and the receivers and Joe Burrow and whatnot, I must be missing something because I just don't have that feel that the Bengals are going to be doing what people think that they should be expecting big things from them. 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

0: Fox Sports Sunday in the Fox Sports Radio Studios. John Rahm, birdie, opening up his round. He's tied for the lead. Looks like he's going to run away with this thing. Just a prediction. He couldn't fall back. Last year, he was in contention at the PGA, and he fell apart. But he has a different look. This looks like John Rahm primetime.
1: Steve said he picked him last night, but I picked him today. But my pick is more recent, so I think my pick trumps your pick.
0: Okay, no. My pick, and we'll talk more about this later, was talking about Game 7 between the Pistons and Cavs last Sunday.
1: Who went in
0: and
1: today?
0: You dismissed that.
1: Who went in today?
0: You dismissed that.
1: Who's winning? Go ahead.
0: The Pistons will win.
1: Okay. Because I'm no longer.
0: I'm just curious about Harden. If Harden has one unbelievable game, like that one game that could define his career.
1: It won't define his career. He can have a great game and it'll define his career. But I want to go to something real quick. I've made a proclamation about us. Mm. I mean, we've worked there, I don't know, what, 6-7 years, man. I had this show over a year now. I no longer am going to let you get away with making everybody else pick. And you slip out the back door. I'm not allowing that. I'm not allowing. Bo,
0: again,
1: Chris, I got y'all back.
0: Game 7
1: I got y'all back
0: last
1: on this.
0: Sunday.
1: I got y'all back on this because he never.
2: That's the scummiest move. This is the most scummiest move he's got.
1: He'll drill everyone in the studio that's on air, but won't make a pick.
2: And even better, he will set it for you. It's not like who you think is winning this. It's just going to be like,
1: right.
2: You think they're going to win by 30
1: right.
2: points? And, you think they're going to win?
1: Right.
2: You think they're going to win by double digits? Are we going to be here for a game
0: hold
2: seven?
0: On, hold on here, guys. You're not reading the room.
1: And he knows how to get you riled up. So
0: well,
1: he can just sit back.
0: Yeah.
2: No, he's a bullfighter. He's a bullfighter. No, he's trying to make us see red.
1: He's the guy at the protest who throws the first stick of dynamite.
0: Yeah.
1: Well, and then sits on top of a car and watch
0: right
1: everybody
0: now.
1: Else go at each other.
2: Bo, I
0: got these two, you know, so-called, I'm the greatest Pistons fan. No, I'm the greatest.
1: I didn't say the greatest.
0: Fan.
1: I just said they're my Pistons.
0: Back. No, my Pistons. No,
1: We're on the same. My Pistons.
0: It doesn't matter if they win tonight because they're going to get smoked by the Knicks.
1: Okay.
0: Bo, would you say with that as a possibility? Pistons Knicks Eastern Conference Finals.
1: After the Knicks just walked right through that tough Atlanta and that tough 76er team.
3: 2 weeks ago, we were talking about the Knicks blowing up their roster because they were down 2-1 to the Hawks. The Pistons beat them like within an inch of their life the entire regular season.
0: I have a friend of mine.
1: We're going to do it in the Eastern Conference Finals. Yeah. Watch.
0: I have a friend of mine who is going to have his first tattoo ever, all time Philly.

0: fam, my buddy Cheesesteak Al. Guys, that's how he goes. I've known this guy over 30 years. He made a pet with, believe it or not, Dave Portnoy, who we mentioned earlier, before that series between the Knicks and Sixers, that the Sixers, coming off their big Game 7 victory over the Celtics, are going to win. The loser puts a tattoo of the other team on their neck.
1: Yeah.
0: That's he's dumb. Never put a, he's in his 60s. He's going to have a Knicks tattoo on his neck.
1: That's dumb.
0: I said, dude, you realize Tatum didn't play Game 7? You understand you're overplaying the Sixers, right? Did you see Embiid, 34 points, 12 assists? I'm like, yeah, we're talking.
1: Well, you do
0: Embiid.
1: The same thing, though, man. You sat here last week. Bo, you weren't here. You were all, but he sat here last week and wanted to run down how the Knicks were winning all these games in a row.
0: Yeah, and they are going to blow out the Pistons.
1: Look who they were playing.
0: If the Pistons win.
1: Look who they were playing. A 76er team. Let's get real, guys. A 76er team that got past a Boston team who window is closed, who Jaylen Brown is now talking about being traded.
0: Okay.
1: And Jason Tatum didn't play in Game 7.
0: If the Pistons lose tonight Game 7 at home, are you guys going to walk away from the Pistons forever?
1: Come on, man. We're not you.
0: What?
1: We don't walk away from our team.
0: So, like, really?
1: We don't deny our teams.
0: I mean, like the Lions going from, you know, big favorites to win the league to not even make the playoffs.
1: Yeah. At least we pick teams, though.
0: All right.
1: At least we got teams.
0: Coming up on the other side, more.
1: You just love Scottie Scheffler.
0: We got to get to this NFL schedule. This is Fox Sports Sunday.
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12: The amount of primetime games, the Rams have 7, Packers, Chiefs, Bills, Seahawks, 6, Cowboys, 5, Eagles, Bears, Pats, Niners, 5, 4 primetime games, Vikings, Giants, Steelers, Ravens, Lions, Texans, Commanders, the Jags, Broncos, Bengals, Falcons, Panthers, Chargers, Bucks get 3 primetime games, Colts get 2, Saints and Browns get 1, shutout, Jets, Cardinals, Titans, Dolphins, Raiders. Now, I was thinking about with the Raiders, if this was Arch Manning with the Raiders would be getting some primetime games because we would be under the impression that Arch Manning would be starting for the Raiders week one. Fernando Mendoza, probably not starting. And by the time he does start, the Raiders might not be in a position to be a formidable opponent to somebody later in the season. Let's say Mendoza starts in week 13. And you've got 5 wins. Now, you still want to see Mendoza, but the reason why they don't have any primetime games is they have Kirk Cousins. They won't have Mendoza starting there. But I think that's interesting. The Dolphins, not must-see TV. Cam Ward, I think if they had gotten Jeremiah Love, I think that they would have gotten a primetime game. The Cardinals have Jeremiah Love, and they don't have a primetime game. And then you have the Jets. All right. You can sleep on the Jets this year, but next year, the Jets are going to get at least 3 primetime games next year.
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0: out years ago. 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It is star quarterbacks. It is the biggest games. It's the best games. These are great. I mean, Packers-Rams, that's best game of the weekend. Oh, wait. Or is it Eagles at Cowboys is best game of the weekend? I mean, the Black Friday game, that would be second or third best game of the weekend. 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Nine of them now. Remember when the international games were Jacksonville and another team that was slightly less boring than Jacksonville?
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8: Here's a ground ball toward the middle. That's going to be stopped by Clement. Backhand flip to the shortstop. Velasquez on to first. Double play of the season.
6: Now, let's head to the ballpark. Here's the voice of the Columbus Clippers, Ryan Mitchell.
8: Hello, ladies and gentlemen, and welcome to another edition of Columbus Clippers Baseball. I'm Ryan Mitchell. Glad to have you along from CHS Field, where the Clippers take on the St. Paul Saints. Here with Matt Angle, hitting coach for the Columbus Clippers. Let's talk about some of the players that are on this team this year. Khloé Watson is obviously a guy that's stealing a lot of bases. He's hitting home runs. He's still a very young player. What's his ceiling? What's he kind of working on this year to try and reach that?
9: Oh, man, his ceiling. I don't know that we've seen it yet. He's got all the tools at every facet of the game, you know, defense, throwing, hitting, base running. It's trying to learn how to use it more often. Even today he came in and he goes, I'm just not controlling my at-bats yesterday, even though he got a homer, which is like encouraging, you know, like where it's like, man, like back to the simple thing, like swinging good pitches, take your walks. He will hit his homers just because he's that talented. So as a coach, for him to start a conversation that way was extremely encouraging.
8: The catching core here, you know, you've got a top 100 prospect in Cooper Engle, a guy in Cody Huff who has been a revelation offensively from where he was last year, and a veteran in Dom Nunez. There's so much that a catcher has to deal with. How much time do you really get to work with him on the hitting side of things?
9: We see them on a daily basis, and we try to do a good job of scheduling and overall load management and, you know, what they're doing. And, you know, sometimes you have to get them in a little bit earlier or later in the cages, just depending on their volume. If there's a day off, you just monitor their swing volume and making sure that they're hitting their big rocks of things that are important to them, and always making sure that you're aligning back on that. And, you know, sometimes you just have to roll with the punches of what you get from, overall time and, you know, body. So, communication is huge with those guys, trying to get with Grizz and Mo and S&C, getting with Jake and Frank on, the medical side, just, you know, making sure we're overall monitoring where they're at and make adjustments when needed.
8: There's ups and downs in every season. Milan Tolentino, player of the week a few weeks back. Since then, it's been a tough go for him. When you're in that part of the ups and downs, how do you balance the mental side of that with the physical side of adjustments that you have to make to kind of get back to where you need to be?
9: Yeah, it's always a balancing act with the mental and physical, especially with, again, having to play every day. I think something we try to instill in them is focusing on their

0: again, what we would call their big rocks, the things that are important to them. And a lot of times, and it's not just for Milan, this is a baseball thing, when guys seem to struggle a little bit, they want to swing their way out of it. So you have to monitor how many swings they're taking in the cage, making sure at game time, like, man, there's nothing like an 0-for-1 with two walks or something like that that makes you feel good, or starting a game with a walk or a bunt base hit, something different to kind of just spark your mind. So really trying to talk to him just about his overall approach, swinging at good pitches. You know, the work will continue to happen in the cage, but then at game time, you know, making sure we're flipping that switch and not just trying to hit everything that comes at us.
1: Angel Hanal comes up from Double A. I'm sure you had some time with him in spring training, but when you get a guy that's, you know, coming up from a previous level, and this is a highly touted prospect who's a well-rounded player, what's the catch-up like to make sure that you and he are on the same page and trying to get those goals reached?
0: Yeah, I think it starts before they get here. There'll be some, you know, organizational meetings, transition meetings, trying to you know, get up to speed with what their routines are, things that we've done in the past that have worked, things to stay away from, verbiage to stay away from, verbiage to, you know, positively reinforce. He has had Valdi in the past, so there was some relationship there, which is good. I think, you know, throughout our system, even though, like, you know, the guys here we're like working with every day, it is a group think, group effort, you know, group thought of what's going on. We've, you know, I talked to Jordan Becker before, you know, he got here and you get to know what he's doing and you just try to reinforce his routines. We, you know, tried to let him play when he got here. We didn't try to add anything new, you know, put an emphasis on his plan of attack and making sure that he's swinging at good pitches, willing to take his walks. And man, the kid is super talented. Like, he's, you know, from both sides of the plate, he has the ability to impact an offense. Same game, different level. Pitchers get better to try to, you know, pitch at weaknesses and you know, the homers, doubles, all that will come. Emphasize his plan of attack on him.
1: Thanks for being with us.
0: All right, thank you.
1: Starting lineups and first pitch coming up after this.
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1: 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For the Columbus Clippers, Cooper Engle will be at the top of the order. First time as a AAA player. The catcher will be followed by the first baseman, Juan Brito. Khalil Watson will bat third and play center field. Nolan Jones will do the cleaning up. He's in right for the Clippers today, and George Valera is in left batting fifth. Angel Hanal plays second base today. He'll be the sixth hitter. And the bottom third of the order for Andy Tracy's nine, Dom Nunez, the designated hitter. Diane Frias at shortstop. And the nine hitter, third baseman, Mike Caiano for St. Paul. Kyler Fedko will be at the top of the order playing center field, followed by the DH, Gabriel Gonzalez, and Henry Mendez will be in left field batting third. Orlando Arcia is the cleanup man and second baseman. Matt Wallner bats fifth in right field. Aaron Sabato, the first baseman, hits sixth. And Ben Ross, the shortstop. Alex Jackson, the catcher. And Tanner Schobel at third base rounds out the order. Ryan Webb will take the mound for the Clippers.

0: The bottom of the first, but first up, rehabbing right-hander Taj Bradley rocks and fires, and the game's first pitch is chopped on the right side of the infield. Easy grab there for Arcia, and he will throw out the Clippers' leadoff man, Cooper Engel. One pitch and one away. Juan Brito now at first base for the Clippers. Switch hitter will bat lefty against the righty Taj Bradley, who has not been on the injured list really all that long. Making a rehab assignment here today, he is slated to go about four innings, 65 pitches, thereabouts. Misses downstairs to Juan Brito for ball one. Last outing was in the major leagues, May 5th, against the Washington Nationals. Here's the kick and the pitch, and a fastball strike evens the count at 1-1. After that start, he reported some soreness and was sent to the injured list with right pectoralis muscle inflammation. Next offering is fouled on the first base side. And so 12 days later, making a rehab appearance here. And if he goes four innings, maybe one more rehab appearance would be necessary, assuming all goes well and he feels good tomorrow. He kicks, he deals. And this one's fouled the opposite way off the bat of Brito. Still 1-2. Bradley had gone 4-1 as a member of the Minnesota Twins. He'd been pretty good. The kick, the pitch, and that's tall, 2-2. Only once this year in his major league starts had he allowed more than two runs in a start. In fact, his first four starts of the year, he allowed three runs combined. Next pitch pops in and out of the catcher's mitt and fills the count against Brito, 3-2. He then gave up two runs against Cincinnati on April the 18th, and his lone bad start came against Tampa Bay, the team that drafted him. He gave up six runs on seven hits over 6 1/3 innings. Then he went seven against Seattle, giving up two. He pitched six full innings against Washington, two runs on four hits, striking out eight. And he gets a swing and a miss here from Juan Brito, challenged him with a fastball. Came in at 98 miles per hour, swing and a miss, strike three. Two down, and here's Khalil Watson. Bradley is a guy who, going back to 2023 in the major leagues, has been a top 10 type guy in terms of strikeouts per nine innings. For starting pitchers, first pitch here is a strike to Watson. Since 2023, he has averaged over 9.5 strikeouts per nine innings. He deals and gets a swing and a miss. Quickly, 0-2. He was with Tampa Bay last year for most of the season, 6-6 with a 4.61 ERA, and then traded to Minnesota in that deadline purge of the major league roster. He made six starts for the Twins after the trade. Went 0-2 at the 6.61 ERA, but this year he has really found something. He winds and deals, and the pitch is hit on the ground, third base side. Schoble over toward the line, throws to first just in time to cut down the hustling Khalil Watson for out number three. Clippers go in order. We go to the bottom of the first. No score in St. Paul.
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0: Out of the first inning, here come the St. Paul Saints, and Ryan Webb back to

the mound for the Columbus Clippers. He is going to try and wipe Tuesday out of his memory and start fresh here today. Webb made it through just two-thirds of an inning in game one of this series, and he allowed 8 runs, all earned on 6 hits and 3 walks, and it ballooned his season ERA to 9.55. Prior to that outing, he has always had good success against the St. Paul Saints. This will be his fourth start at CHS Field, and the 8 runs he allowed on Tuesday represent 80% of the runs that he has allowed in the 11 innings he's thrown. So take away Tuesday, and he had thrown 10 and a third innings, allowing just 2 runs on 11 hits. 0-4 for the Clippers this year with that 9.55 ERA. The left-hander goes to work and misses outside for ball one. Kyler Fedko at the plate. These two teams have just been slugging all week long against each other. Clippers need to win here today to split the series. Next pitch, a called strike. And the Clippers, each of the last 4 series. And remember, these are week-long series now. So basically for the past month, the Clippers have had to get a Sunday win to earn a split, and they've done it 4 series in a row. They're looking to make this the second of those now 5 series where they had to win both Saturday and Sunday. They did that at home against the Toledo Mudhens 2 weeks ago. Early in the season, first handful of series, and dating back to the last couple of years, the Clippers' record on Saturdays and Sundays was woeful, but they have turned that around in late April and early May so far in 2026. Fedko takes a 2-1 pitch downstairs. 3 balls and a strike. Fastball, cutter, changeup, slider, and curve for Ryan Webb. Delivers a changeup here, low and inside. And I don't know if everybody's got the count wrong except for the umpire. Everything said 3-1, now the pitch, and that is outside, so apparently it was a full count before that. Ball 4 to Fedko, he's aboard, and it brings up Gabriel Gonzalez. Gonzalez hitting 207 on the year, but don't let that fool you. Gonzalez last year led the Minnesota Twins minor league system in batting, and he had a miserable start to the year, but he has found his swing. He's raised his batting average over 35 points in the last 3 days. Here he swings and misses at a first pitch cutter, nothing and one. 3 hits yesterday. Multi-hit games in each half of the doubleheader. So I guess that raise actually came over 2 days, 3 games. Webb checks the runner at first base. Now kicks, now deals, and misses high and away. 1-1. Ryan Webb spent all of 2025 with the Clippers, 28 appearances, mostly as a starter, 8-7 with a 4.15 ERA. Georgia left-hander deals. That ball's hit through the right side of the infield, and Gonzalez's swing continues to be magnificent. That's a base hit, first and second. Nobody out. Now if you're Ryan Webb, he has been fighting it for a couple of weeks now. You have to make sure you don't fall back into thinking about Tuesday and how poorly things went. You've got to keep very, very focused mentally on the task at hand. Just think about the scouting report. Think about the execution of your pitches, because there are no holes in this lineup for the St. Paul Saints. Henry Mendez, a AAA rookie with only 33 at-bats, is batting .394. Lefty-lefty matchup, chops it to first base. Brito's play is to second for one. They won't get anybody else. Brito went over to the shortstop. Diane Frias, 3-6 fielder's choice. Runners on the corners now, one down. Wasn't hit hard enough for a double play anywhere. Thought maybe Brito would take the sure out at first, but cut down one of the lead runners for Orlando Arcia. Arcia batting .318 on the season with power, 8 home runs, 10 doubles, and a triple. Trying to put his team on top here in the first inning.
Webb delivers a fastball.

0: It's over, but up above the zone. One ball, no strikes. Cloudy day in St. Paul and cooler than it's been the last few days. Next offering is a little bit high. It's warm back in the capital city, mid-80s. But here it is 63 degrees at game time with a breeze actually blowing in from center field today at about 5 miles per hour, but gusting up to about 15. Next pitch from Webb on 2-0 is fouled away by Arcia. Two balls and one strike. Game time conditions presented by the Ohio Lottery. Final game of a two-week road trip, the lone two-week roadie for the Clippers this year. Trying to split it. They went 3-3 at Iowa. They're down 2-3 heading into this Sunday matchup. Next offering, a check swing and a pitch inside, and Arcia held back. 3-1 now. Checks that runner at first, Mendez. Now to the plate. And it is downstairs for ball four. The bases are loaded. And that brings up Matt Walner. Time called by Cooper Engel. Makes a quick trip out to the mound to talk things over with Ryan Webb. And again, this is just a situation where you have to focus on the absolute moment you're in. You've got a lefty-lefty matchup here. Matt Walner is an extremely dangerous hitter. But right now, he is also fighting his own struggles. Sent down from the major leagues after a poor start with the Minnesota Twins, a team for whom he has been a positive hitter the last couple of years. But Walner, in his first two games, is just 1-for-9. This is not the day you want him to heat up. And this is certainly not the situation you want him to find it. Bases loaded, one down. First offering is a fastball high and away. Best case scenario here for Ryan Webb is a double play ball that ends the inning. Next best, you get a strikeout. He deals, and it's hit high in the air, not deep, to left center field. Coming in underneath and making the catch is Khalil Watson. He fires to third base. They're going to get the out, and the run does score. It was a bang-bang play. Khalil Watson, the center fielder, called for the baseball, not realizing that the wind was going to knock it down as much as it was. Probably George Valera should have made the catch. But Watson has the superior arm. They wanted the double play. They got the double play, but a run does score on the sacrifice fly. It ends the inning, and it's 1-0. St. Paul on top after one.
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0: The Clippers 1-0, St. Paul on top. And if you're Columbus, only giving up one run the way that bottom of the first inning started, probably

an acceptable outcome. First offering from Taj Bradley, a breaking ball slipped high and away for ball one. Power hitting lefty Nolan Jones, six homers. Takes a fastball outside, one ball, no strikes. Steve Hodgins, the crew chief, calling the balls and strikes today. Jen Powell at first base, Joe McCarthy at second, and Tim Barreras, the third base umpire, four-man crew over the weekend here at CHS Field. Here comes a 2-0 pitch, and Jones swings and fouls it away, 2-1. St. Paul had runners at all bases with only one out in the first inning, and an odd play ended it. Pop up to shallow left center field. Khalil Watson made a heck of a catch after a long run. And then he wasn't going to, because he stumbled when he made the catch, he wasn't going to be able to get the out at the plate, but he got the next best thing. He doubled off the runner trying to go to third base, and it was milliseconds. Here's a called strike. Boy, that's a cutter that barely caught the inside corner to fill the count. Milliseconds difference between the runner touching home and the runner at third being tagged out, but the run did score. Payoff. Line drive, base hit. Pulled into right field by Nolan Jones. Clippers have the leadoff man aboard here against Taj Bradley. And that'll bring up George Valera. Valera, 224 average for the Clippers, but a lot of that work came during his rehab assignment. Yesterday, we started to see some really good signs for George in terms of the swing decisions and the kind of contact he was making. First pitch is a fastball, a little bit high. He hit a homer yesterday, was robbed of a base hit by Kalen Culpepper, making an outstanding leaping grab at shortstop and some other hard contact as well for Valera. So hopefully he's starting to lock in his swing. He takes a called strike on the outside corner, 1-1. On a rehab assignment at the beginning of the season, George hit very well for the Clippers. Eight-game rehab assignment, two homers, 12 runs batted in, hit just under 300. Next offering is in the dirt, smothered by Alex Jackson, 2-1. Taj Bradley out there on the pitcher's mound in the powder blue St. Paul Saints uniforms. Bright red numbers on the back and letters. And script Saints across the chest. Navy blue caps, the white STP logo on the crown. Next offering is swung on and hit hard but foul down the left field line, well out of play. Clippers have the road gray pants with the blue pinstripe up the side. Navy blue jerseys with the throwback Circle C logo on the left chest. Matching navy caps. Here's the 2-2. High and away, three balls and two strikes. Splitter from Bradley there at 91 miles per hour. Your Pepsi pitch speed of the game. Track the speed of every pitch on the Pepsi radar gun at Huntington Park. And for Bradley, again, this is a rehab assignment start. He deals. And another swing and a foul ball. He wants to compete. He wants to get everybody he faces out. But obviously, because he went on the injured list with soreness, he wants to make sure that he's throwing all of his pitches, trying to hit all of his spots, and go through a full range of activity to gather information on how does he feel afterwards as he's ready to get back to the major leagues. Throws a 3-2 pitch down and in for ball four. So a single and a walk have Clippers at first and second for Triple A rookie Angel Hanal. 1-0 St. Paul. We're in the top of the second inning on a cloudy, cool day in St. Paul, Minnesota. Hanal, 326 average for the Clippers, joined the team at the beginning of this road trip, so he has yet to play a game at Huntington Park. The pitch, swing and a miss. Got the splitter looking for the fastball. Hanal, in his first two games, was just 1-for-10. So that means he is 14 for his last 36. Next offering.

And this ball is going to be looped into shallow left field. It's going to get down for a base hit. They'll hold Nolan Jones. I think maybe if they had it over to do over again, they probably would have sent him. But Nolan didn't get a great read right away, as did I up here in the booth. It was really hard to tell where that pop-up was going to land. It was in on the hands. Went up in the air quickly. And Ben Ross, the shortstop, can cover a lot of ground, but he wasn't able to get there, so it fell beyond him and in front of Henry Mendez. And so everybody up 90 feet, bases loaded for the Clippers, nobody out for Dom Nunez. Nunez mashed a home run here the other day. He had a double and a homer in the same game. First pitch to him, he swings and fouls it right at home plate. Big opportunity here for the Clippers to do some damage. Columbus with the bases loaded this year as a team, hitting well, .346 average. One grand slam, it belongs to Juan Brito. Nunez is 0 for 1 officially, but two RBIs with the bases loaded. He's had a couple of sacrifice flies. The pitch, fastball, strike. 97 on the outside part of the plate, right at the bottom of the zone. That is a great pitcher's pitch from Taj Bradley. Left side of the infield is pretty wide open for Nunez, who's largely a pull hitter. 0-2, he goes the other way. High fly ball to left field. Is it deep enough to score the run? Mendez on the run, into foul territory, against the wall, and it is just out of his reach. It landed on top of the sidewall. And fans, what we have figured out from the fly ball that Khalil Watson had to make the catch on in left center field, the pop-up off the bat of Hanau, and now that fly ball from Dom Nunez off the bat, that looked like a play that would have been not only fair, but probably 50 feet into fair territory and about medium deep. It wound up 20 feet foul. And not deep at all. So anything way up in the air, that wind blowing in is having a dramatic effect. Again, the 0-2, and a swing and a miss. Cutter, and Nunez swings empty. Diane Frias, the batter now. Switch hitter will bat from the left side. Frias, with the bases loaded, is 2-for-3 this year. And again, they play him decidedly to the pull side on the infield. The outfield shades him the other way. First pitch is a fastball high for ball one. Single, walk, single for the Clippers in this inning. Bases loaded. Now one away. 1-0 St. Paul on top with the front half of inning number two. Glad to have you along for the wrap-up of this six-game series. Bradley checks the runner at second, turns and fires and misses outside. Two balls, no strikes, and now Frias is in an advantageous account. Slightly open stance, left-handed batter's box. Here's the pitch. Ball three. All fastballs so far from Bradley to Frias, just trying to overpower the Clipper. But he has not hit the zone with one yet. And now if you're Frias, guessing you're taking here and maybe even on 3-1. And he is taking. It is a strike. Came back with a fastball, hit the outer half.

Now the 3-1. Swung on and popped up. Foul territory. Third base side. Schoble gives it a look, but the wind is going to push that one way out of play. And so now it's 3-2. And it has been a steady diet of fastballs here to Frias. And if you're Bradley, he's thrown some pretty good cutters and splitters so far. Let's see what Alex Jackson calls for this set. And the pitch. And it's a little bit high for ball four. And that will tie the game. Taj Bradley asking the home plate umpire, where was that? Steve Hodgins says it was up, and indeed it was. So the Clippers tie the game on a bases loaded walk here.

0: comes the pitching coach to talk things over. There is activity out in the bullpen for St. Paul. Raul Brito is throwing down there. They're getting some chirping from the St. Paul dugout. And the home plate umpire, Steve Hodgins, said, hey, if you don't like it, challenge the call. He just looked over there and said, hey, it was up. And he tapped his cap and said, if you don't like it, you've got some recourse. Here's Mike Coyotto. Inning on the mound is over. Here is the set by Bradley. Now the pitch. And Coyotto swings through a fastball at 97. Coyotto had his hitting streak snapped. But he's still batting 359 in the Clippers uniform since jumping over double A. Bradley fires and misses high. And it's still fastballs and fastballs and fastballs. He did throw a splitter on that 3-2 that stayed a little bit high of the zone to Dion Frias. Next pitch. Breaking ball that time is high. Two balls and a strike. 40 total pitches for Bradley now, and he's approaching 30 for this inning. He delivers the 2-1 offering, and it's swung on and fouled back to the screen. And boy, you know what? Mike Coyotto is facing a 2-2 count. The Clippers, if he can foul off a few more, if nothing else, even if he doesn't get a hit, the Clippers may be able to get Bradley out of this ballgame. Here's the 2-2, and it's a swing and a miss, strike three. And they are going to get him out of the ballgame. Here comes Brian Dinkelman, the manager. Whatever the pitch count is for this inning, and I believe it's right at 30, that's all they're going to let Bradley throw. They initially expected him to go four innings or so today, but because the pitch count ran up in this inning, he's out of there. And so we will have a Dormar Heating and Air Conditioning call to the bullpen. Dormar is your climate hero. And the Clippers will go back to the top of the order to see if Cooper Engel can be their offensive hero in the second inning. It's a 1-1 ball game.
1: Dormar! Dormar! Your climate hero!
2: Honey, it's so hot in here. Our AC's broke again. I'm going to call my guy.
3: We've been there, and I'm not waiting 3 days for your guy again.
2: He eventually got here, and I only had to take off 2 days of work while he fixed it.
3: I'm not waiting 5 days again. I'm calling Dormar. They will come now. Not tomorrow, but now.
2: But
3: I already called Dormar. And there they are.
1: Dormar! Dormar! Your climate hero!
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0: Big opportunity here for the Clippers. Raul Brito will lead things off. We actually will come in from the bullpen to face Cooper Engel. Two down, bases full of Clippers, a 1-1 ball game. Taj Bradley hit the 30-pitch plateau here in the second, and that's all for him. Cooper Engel saw only one pitch back in the first inning, grounded out to second base. He had a good day play yesterday, lots of hard contact. First pitch from the righty is hit on the ground right side of the infield. It is scooped there by Sabato, throws to the covering pitcher. And that is out number three. So Brito escapes the jam, but the Clippers

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1: 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One guy didn't. One guy made it home. The guy not wearing his seatbelt didn't. Don't risk it. Click it or ticket. 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
4: Kind of gnashing their teeth at coming away with a bases loaded situation with only one run. St. Paul in the first, the Clippers in the second, and now Ryan Webb back out there with an even 1-1 ball game in the bottom of inning number two. Aaron Sabato to lead things off, Ben Ross and Alex Jackson to follow here. Clippers enter the game 22-22 on the year, five games out of first place, tied for 11th in the 20-team International League. St. Paul, 23-20. They're 3.5 games out of first. League leader is Memphis, 27-17 for the Redbirds. They have been in first pretty much all season long. Gwinnett has largely kept pace with them, but the Stripers are now one game back, and the Louisville Bats are two off the pace. They lost the first game of a doubleheader today. First pitch to Sabato is a strike. The next one bounces in for a 1-1 count. Sabato batting .281 on the year, 8 homers, 7 doubles, and 22 batted in. Next pitch swung on and missed. Good looking change up there from Ryan Webb. That is his best offering. His changeup can be a truly special pitch when it's on. He's ready, gets the grip, and comes to the plate and misses downstairs. He threw a curveball that time, 2-2. Infield shading slightly to the pole side against Sabato. Playing in his 27th game, the pitch. Swings and smacks one to left center field. That's a deep drive, and that ball is going to go off the wall. Watson has to play it along the warning track. Sabato into second base with a double. Well, in the first 5 days here, that's a home run. But that wind is really coming in from center field. And this is a strange thing to say, but it may be a tough day to get one out of CHS Field. This has been one of the homer-friendliest yards in the International League since St. Paul joined the AAA ranks in 2021. It's second in all of minor league baseball in total OPS, on base plus slugging combined. The Saints and their opponents this year have combined for an OPS of .919 in this ballpark. The pitch. Hit hard down the right field line. It's slicing. It's a foul ball. And again, the wind helped out the Clippers right there. Knocked that one down. Turned it foul. Past 5 years combined, this ballpark is fifth in AAA in the International League in home runs allowed overall. Here's the 1-1. Fastball just off the outside corner. Two balls and a strike. Ben Ross, even when he was not gathering hits yesterday, has contributed offensively for St. Paul this week. Scored a run, drove one in yesterday.

Here he swings and foul tips one into the catcher's mitt. 2-2. Ross is 3-for-14 in the series, but he's driven in four. He's walked five times. His on-base percentage is very good. The slugging is very good. And he's hit all year long. He hit .424 in Double A before his promotion on April 24th. Webb checks the runner, throws the 2-2, and Ross fouls one off his leg and goes down in a heap. So still 2-2. Speaking of home runs, St. Paul has hit more than any team in baseball this year. They've got 73 home runs as a team. Charlotte Knights have 71. The New York Yankees and their AA affiliate, the Somerset Patriots, both have 67 homers on the year. Clippers are running a gauntlet of some of the best hitting teams in baseball over the past several weeks, and it's not going to get any easier next week. Louisville Bats come to town. They're the best hitting team in the International League. Here's the pitch. Strike three on the outside corner. Webb came with a fastball at 93 and gets his first strikeout of the ball game. Still a runner at second base for Alex Jackson. Jackson had a three-run homer in his first at-bat of this series. He's been relatively quiet since, though. Ryan Webb going to try and keep him that way. The pitch. Fastball away. Those Louisville Bats lead the league in batting. Their team batting average is .287. That is 10 points higher than second place Charlotte. Next pitch. Swung on and missed. The Bats have bashed 64 home runs this year. They have a team OPS of 860. Next offering to Jackson is a breaking ball down. A check swing is held back. So that makes it 2-1. And again, if you've not been paying attention to AAA baseball until you've tuned in today, first where you've been, but the check swing rule was modified in AAA beginning last week. And it has made a pretty big difference, quite frankly. Next pitch swung on and missed. I haven't kept a tally, but at least once a game, if not more, we've had swings that prior to May 4th would absolutely have been ruled either by the home plate umpire or a field umpire as a swing that are no longer. And it is a stark change to see. The 2-2, swing and a miss. He threw the changeup, and that's where Ryan Webb can really be good, getting ahead in the count and then being able to utilize his arsenal. Gets the strikeout on the changeup, back-to-back K's for the Clippers left-hander. Now Tanner Schobel to the plate. Runner at second base, and Webb trying to throw up a goose egg. 1-1 ball game, bottom two, the pitch. In there for a called strike. Looks like the crowd's still filing in here on a Sunday afternoon. Sky's beginning to brighten a little bit. Next offering, that's in for a called strike. Quickly 0-2, the changeup. Well, if Ryan Webb can throw that changeup for strikes and then drop it off the table for some swing and miss, it can be a good day for him. He's ready, ahead in the count, 0-2, and the pitch inside and drilled him. Came with a fastball at 92 and got Schobel right in the rib cage. Not exactly what you're hoping for in that situation. You want to put that nine-hitter away and end the inning. But instead, they're at first and second, back to the top of the order for the dangerous Kyler Fedko.

0: Vetco, 8 homers, 28 runs batted in, 8 stolen bases. He's put together a very good season so far for St. Paul and a chance to put his team ahead. Webb delivers and starts him off with a changeup strike. Webb gets the sign. Engel sets the mitt. And the pitch is swung on and missed. Slider that time. Good sharp break on that pitch. And Webb ahead in the count again. Nothing in two. Left-hander drafted out of the University of Georgia, Ryan Webb, a fourth-round pick back in 2021. Got to AAA in his third professional season. He deals the 0-2. Right field line, that ball slicing, that is a foul ball. One run, two hits, no errors for both teams here in the bottom half of inning number two. Yesterday's game was a lengthy affair. Wound up just a little bit over 3 hours. But for the first four innings, it looked like we were on schedule for about a 3:40. Things got quick in the middle innings as both teams' pitching settled in. And then late, both teams had a lot of base runners, put some runs on the board, and slowed things down again. One ball, two strikes, a count to Fedco. Clippers playing to pull on the infield, a right-handed batter. Here comes the pitch, and it's hit high in the air to center field, not deep. Watson started in, now drifts back, comes back in, and makes the catch for out number three. It was a battle here for Ryan Webb, but he wins the battle, putting a goose egg up on the board, and we go to the third, tied at one.
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0: One ball game, top of the third. If you're listening to Clippers Baseball, driving around in your automobile, the Ohio Department of Public Safety would like to remind you to buckle your safety belt. If you're not buckled up, what's holding you back? We've got some Brito on Brito action here. If Raul Brito on the mound for the St. Paul Saints. He took over and retired Cooper Engel on one pitch to end the bases-loaded situation in the second inning. Now Juan Brito digs into the left-handed batter's box for the Clippers. Brito struck out his first time up against Taj Bradley. The first pitch is outside for ball one. Next offering is a fastball just missed inside. Two balls, no strikes. 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Next offering is fouled away. Fans, a primary care visit is your chance to check in, tune up, and stay ready for whatever comes your way. 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

0: 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Cleveland Guardians activated Andrew Walters from the injured list and optioned him here to AAA as Brito takes inside. 3 balls and a strike to count. So Walters is now a regular part of the Clippers roster. And there will be some roster changes for the Clippers when we get home to take on Louisville beginning Tuesday. Next pitch is nubbed on the first base side. That'll kick into foul territory and fill the count 3-2. Franco Alamon was optioned the other day. He has not yet joined the Clippers. Sean Armstrong is on the verge of a return. Made a rehab appearance for the Akron Rubber Ducks the other day. We'll see if Cleveland wants to activate him before the next series against the Tigers. Next pitch lofted to shallow center field. Out the shortstop, Ross, he'll make the catch for out number one. And so there is more trickle down. If Armstrong is activated, then obviously somebody has to come off the major league roster to make room for him. And that would, in all likelihood, be in addition to the Clippers roster. And then round and round we go with roster churn. One down, Khalil Watson to the plate, grounded to third base, his first time up. The pitch from Brito is off the inside corner. Sharp slider for ball one. Watson batting 264 on the year. He's got 8 home runs and 28 batted in. Leads the team with 14 stolen bases. Two balls, no strikes to count. Watson playing center field today. Takes a called strike over the outside corner. We've seen him in center and in right, a little bit in left. Converted infielder, drafted as a shortstop by the Miami Marlins out of high school. But now he's in the stage of his career where he has moved full-time to the outfield, and he has embraced that, and he has shown an ability to really, really know how to play those spots. Brito from the extreme first base side of the rubber throws a 2-2 pitch. It is whacked foul down the left field line. Still 2-2. 1-1 ball game here. Each team had the bases loaded and came away with only one run. Clippers have gotten into the bullpen for St. Paul. Taj Bradley did not make it through 2 innings on this rehab appearance. Next offering, a swing and a foul tip into the catcher's mitt for strike three. Now, Taj Bradley is still throwing. In fact, he's out in the bullpen. He had a number of pitches he had to get to today, and so once he reached 30 for an inning, they had to get him out of the game, but he went out to the bullpen, and looks like he's finished up reaching that number of pitches. There's Nolan Jones. Jones takes a called strike, nothing and one. Nolan singled to start the second inning against Bradley and came around to score on a bases-loaded walk. A one. High fly ball to left field. Mendez back, still back onto the warning track. It is caught. Oh, he made a wrong turn, then turned finally the right way and made the catch with a lunge at the end for out number three. Clippers go in order. We go to the bottom of the third. It's a 1-1 ball game in Minnesota.
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0: Bottom three, Ryan Webb back out there for the Clippers. 1-1 ball game. He's got Gonzalez, Mendez, and Arcia due up here for the AAA affiliate of the Minnesota Twins, the St. Paul Saints. First of four head-to-head series between these teams this year, 24 total games. Most of any Clippers opponent this year. First offering is a breaking ball down and in. They have four series against Iowa, and they've already played three of those. But the first opened the season. It was a three-game set, so 21 total games between the two. Webb fires and misses downstairs. Two balls, no strikes to Gonzalez, who is about as locked in as it gets over the past few days. Webb kicks and fires and misses high. Gonzalez yesterday was 3-for-3, also drew a couple of walks. He had two hits in the second game of the doubleheader 2 days ago and two hits in the first game. So eight hits in his last four games, and we're only in the third inning of that fourth game, and he takes inside on a 3-0 for ball four. So once again, St. Paul, all series long, has done an excellent job of getting the leadoff man aboard. Clippers did not author a 1-2-3 inning yesterday at all. And they haven't had one here today. When they do, though, they're 1-2-3 innings, clean 1-2-3 innings, brought to you by Moomoo Express Car Wash. First pitch to the lefty batting Mendez is a called strike over the outside corner, nothing and one. Mendez put out on a fielder's choice in the first inning, drops his batting average to .382 in his brief time here at the AAA level. Next pitch, that's a strike. He's been so good, he got a hit last night while you were sleeping. He reached yesterday on a ball that he hit 109 miles per hour toward Cody Huff, and initially, as the ball glanced off of Huff's glove, it was called an error. But when we woke up this morning, 0-2 pitch, swung on and missed for strike three. I saw that the box score had been changed. They took the error away from Huff and gave a hit to Mendez. And so his batting average rose 30 points while he was getting some rest. He's down on strikes here, though, and that'll bring up Orlando Arcia, who walked in the first inning. First offering, swung on and missed, a curveball from Webb. Matt Wallner, a sacrifice fly RBI for St. Paul, and Dion Frias, a bases-loaded walk RBI. Tied this game one apiece. Next pitch, curveball from Webb, stays off the outside corner by an eyelash and evens the count at 1-1. Webb checks that runner at first base, Gonzalez. He's not a base stealer. Next pitch, another curveball. This one's in the dirt, 2-1. 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Got some finals already. Here's the pitch. And it's a fastball strike on the inside corner. First game of a doubleheader at Louisville Slugger Field. Indianapolis wins a slugfest 10-7. And they're into it now in game two. They're well into it. It's the top of the fifth inning already, but tied two apiece. The pitch. Over, but low with a changeup. Three other finals. Worcester blanks Buffalo 4-0. at Salem Field.

0: Rochester gets a home win 3-0 against Lehigh Valley, and Charlotte puts 15 on the board against Norfolk in a 15-3 victory. Charlotte now 22-23. The Norfolk Tides 18-27. Next offering is chop foul on the third base side. Bottom three at Omaha. Toledo and the Storm Chasers are two apiece. Jacksonville leading 5-2 at Memphis. That game in the bottom of the seventh inning. They head to the ninth in Nashville. Iowa up 2-1 on the Sounds. And the Scranton-Wilkes-Barre Railriders leading at home 5-3 against Syracuse in the bottom of the eighth inning. Here in St. Paul, we're tied one apiece. In the bottom of the third, Webb deals and gets a foul ball back on a changeup. The count stays full. Seven pitch battles so far. Gabriel Gonzalez at first, one down. Arcia waits, here it comes, and the 3-2 is fouled away once more. Orlando Arcia started last year with the Atlanta Braves, a team for whom he had been a pretty big part for the past several years. A lot of success with the Milwaukee Brewers as well, but last year didn't go well. He had a wrist injury, and it just never allowed him to put together any kind of a good season. He was released by the Braves, signed by Baltimore, and finished the season batting right around 200. Fouls away another, this time a fastball. And this will be at least a 10-pitch battle. Seen pretty much everything that Webb has to offer. Hasn't seen a cutter yet. Here's the pitch. And it is a curveball swung on and fouled away. Webb coming into play today has used his fastball about 40% of the time. Today he has been more curveball and changeup forward. He deals and gets a swing and a miss through the changeup, and he wins the battle. 11 pitch at bat, and Webb gets the strikeout. That's back-to-back K's here in the third inning. Four strikeouts overall, two down now for Matt Walner. Walner hit the sack fly to shallow left center field that plated, to this point, the lone St. Paul run. Lefty-lefty matchup. Webb goes to work and gets a swing and a foul ball back. Matt Walner, one of the top home run hitters in the AAA history of the St. Paul Saints. He's got 41. Chris Williams has the franchise record with 48. Mark Contreras with 43. And Walner, a contemporary of both of those. Of course, there's not been a long and storied history of AAA baseball here at CHS Field. Next pitch, a fastball swung on and missed. Quickly, nothing and two. There is a lot of history here in St. Paul with baseball, and most particularly the Independent League version of the St. Paul Saints. Webb delivers and missed. Up out of the zone, one ball, two strikes. For many, many years, the St. Paul Saints, a member of the Northern League, basically made a business of sticking a finger in the eye of Major League and affiliated baseball. And the fans here loved it. Here's the pitch. And it's hit to center field. Hit well, but Watson tracking it will make the catch for out number three. Leadoff walk does no damage. We head to the fourth inning, tied at one.
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4: It's the top of the fourth inning. And we are tied one apiece. And Seigo Masabuchi, with his fourth inning karaoke. Sing Along with Seigo is a tradition here going back decades at CHS Field. And before the break, talking about the Independent League St. Paul Saints and their irreverence and their incredible promotions and their wackiness and things that they were able to do as an Independent League club. Not really feasible as a member of affiliated baseball. But Seigo's presence and fourth inning karaoke has continued, and he was just singing Born to Run. Pitch to George Valera on 1-0 is down and in, and he sang the Bruce Springsteen ballad while running. Seigo Masabuchi, as we speak and from about an hour or so before first pitch, is in the middle of running his 100th marathon. Here at CHS Field, he is running his third marathon during a game. He is making his way around the concourse. Actually, the United States Track and Field Federation came here to CHS Field. It's called Strike to Valera, and it's 2-2. They came here to CHS Field and did a site survey and actually set up, okay, here is what would be 26.2 miles. And they have a running track. There's a wraparound concourse here. And they've got a running track roped off. And Seigo, again, well before game time, started running those laps. There's ball three outside, 3-2 to George Valera. And right now he is currently above the right field wall, making his way around behind the batter's eye on lap number, I don't even know what. But the plan was, here comes the pitch to Valera, breaking ball well outside for ball four. And that'll be a leadoff walk. The Clippers have the leadoff man aboard for the second time today. Sometime around the fifth inning, Seigo will finish that marathon. And he's running today, raising money for the Special Olympics. He's done these, again, this is the third one here at CHS Field, running for charity in the past. And what an incredible endeavor for this guy, not only to run the marathon, as here's a pitch inside to Angel Henao, which takes its own kind of fortitude, but didn't stop, by the way, to sing his fourth inning karaoke song. He sang it while running. Here's the pitch, and it's off the inside corner. Two balls, no strikes to Angel Henao. And credit as well to the staffers here who, you know, when Suzuki's doing that karaoke, they have a screen in front of him. And this is just a big screen that they kind of hold up. And so the staffers had to run with him, holding up the screen. And he held the microphone as he was running around the concourse. This is not the biggest ballpark in AAA, certainly. In fact, it's the smallest in terms of capacity and some of its dimensions as well. Quick throw to first, and Valera is back. But you have to tip your cap to the innovation and the creativity for the on-field promotions, the theme nights and things of that nature that the St. Paul Saints have been doing for many, many, many years. Two balls, one strike to count the pitch. And now swings and fouls it away. And it's 2-2. Raul Brito back out on the mound. Brito making his 13th appearance of the season. He's 2-1 with a 4.24 ERA. He came in and got a huge out in the second inning. Valera draws another throw. He is safe just barely. Aaron Sabato.

0: thought they had the tag in time. So that's the second disengagement here for Brito against Valera. George was kind of hopping into a big secondary lead. We'll get a look at the replay here. Woo, it was a close thing. George was safe, but just barely. The pitch. Outside, 3-2. Daniel Robertson handles a lot of the base running coordinating throughout the Cleveland Guardians system. He's the Clippers bench coach as well. And there was quite a bit of base running work being done here between games over the course of this week. So Valera trying to take some of those lessons in getting his lead. He's off. Here's the pitch, and it's hit on the ground right side. A long run for the second baseman, Arcia. He's able to get it. He makes the throw to first in time. Valera goes to third, and now he's caught up in a rundown, heading to the plate. The throw goes to Jackson, and Valera is tagged out. George trying to go first to third with a ground ball on the infield. And I think initially he beat the throw to third base, but he overslid the bag, and then Tanner Schobel was standing between him and the bag with the ball, so he just thought, well, I guess I better try and head for home. Arcia really made a nice running play just to get to that baseball, but it turns into a double play. Base is empty, two down for Dom Nunez. Nunez swings and misses at the first pitch, nothing in one. 1-1 ball game. Dom had a homer on the other day, his second of the year. He's driven in nine. Next pitch. Over, but below the knees, a changeup. 1-1 count. Seigo Masabuchi running his 100th lifetime marathon. He didn't start running marathons until he was 34 years old. Who won the count to Nunez. Set by Brito, the righty, and the pitch. Over but low, three balls, one strike. Clippers do not have a hit against Brito. He's walked a man, put the side down in order in the third inning, 1-2-3. One-one contest, two hits apiece, no errors, the pitch. Swing and a miss. Dom out in front of a changeup. They've turned the lights on here at CHS Field. This is as bright as it's been all day. We still have some clouds floating around, but right now overhead and shining down on the field, nothing but sunshine. The only shadows, those cast by the competitors. The pitch. And it's down and in for ball four. So Nunez draws the walk. That'll bring up Dion Frias. Baseball is kind of a funny game. George Valera, during his stay at first base, was obviously trying to time up Brito and figure out the move because he wanted to try and get himself into scoring position, and took off on a 3-2 pitch. If he had not gone, first pitch swinging here is a fly ball to shallow center. Fedko charging, now sets up his feet and makes the catch to retire Frias and the Clippers. If he hadn't been going on that play, he probably just goes to second base, and the Clippers are still batting. But because he was aggressive and would have had the base stolen, it turned into bad news for the Clippers. They do not score in the fourth inning. We head to the bottom half. It's a 1-1 ball game.
1: Two guys drove to work. Neither guy wore a seatbelt. One guy got a ticket. 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The same two guys drove home. One guy wore a seatbelt. One guy didn't. One guy made it home. The guy not wearing his seatbelt didn't. Don't risk it. Click it or ticket. 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
4: Bottom four, 1-1 ball game at CHS Field in St. Paul, Minnesota. Aaron Sabato to lead things off. 6-7-8 for the St. Paul Saints against Ryan Webb. Webb has allowed two hits, a Gabriel Gonzalez single in the first inning. And this guy, Aaron Sabato, led off the second with a double, but never moved off of second base. Webb into the motion, delivers, and gets a swing and a miss. Change up. Webb has used a change up 23% of the time so far today. Next offering, a check swing, but a called strike. That's 0-2. Look what Webb has done today. He's changed up his usage quite a bit. He kicks and fires, and a check swing foul. The changeup has gone from 17% on the season to 23% today. The slider from 14% to 20%. The fastball is down from 43% to 17% today. Next offering, hit on the ground to third base, scooping it up. Mike Collado throws to first in time for the out. So Sabato put away on three pitches. Brings up Ben Ross, a strikeout victim, his first time up. Sometimes the usage is a matter of what a pitcher is comfortable with. A lot of times it obviously is part of a game plan that the pitching coaching staff along with the battery comes up with based upon who's in the lineup. Sometimes you adjust in the bullpen what's feeling good, what's working. You test it out in the game. Sometimes you stick with the plan, and sometimes you just got to throw it to the wind. Well, whatever's going on right now for Ryan Webb. First pitch, curveball, the strike. The next pitch is in there for a called strike as well. It's nothing and two. He has looked markedly better today than he did in his last start in this same building. Comes to the plate and throws down and in with the curveball. And against a lot of these hitters, Webb and Engel have doubled up, tripled up, even four in a row of the same pitch. Next offering, and it's a slider that time, swung on and missed for strike three. Quickly, two outs in the inning. That'll bring up Alex Jackson, a strikeout victim, his first time up. 1-1 ball game in the wrap-up of a six-game series. Clippers need to win today to split it three games apiece. Webb goes to work. Jackson takes a called ball, but the Clippers for the first time today are going to challenge. Cooper Engel has been great all season long, challenging ball strike calls, most particularly as a catcher, and that ball is indeed a strike. So Engel was right about that one also, nothing and one. Webb fires and gets a swing and a miss at a pitch off the inside corner, nothing and two. Van Scott's Turf Builder Lawn Food gives your lawn the nutrients it needs to grow thick, green, and strong all season long. Feed your lawn, feed it with Scott's. Webb trying to put this one to bed quickly and quietly, turns and fires, and threw that one, bounced in the dirt and kicked off the glove of Cooper Engel. One ball and

0: Two strikes. Jackson, a 235 batter. This is a guy that has been around an awful lot. Pitch to him. Hit hard but foul on the third base side. He's spent parts of six of the last seasons in the major leagues. Originally drafted by Seattle, sixth overall pick in the 2014 draft. He's been in the bigs with Atlanta, Milwaukee, Tampa Bay, and Baltimore. 1-2 pitch, a changeup downstairs. 2-2. As a sophomore in high school, he led the entire state of California in homers. High school player of the year as a senior in 2014. Now the 2-2, served down the right field line, but that's going to slice foul and get out of play. Much ballyhooed catching prospect. First saw him in the International League playing with Gwinnett. So he's had very good power. Now the 2-2, swung on and missed, strike three. Two strikeouts for Webb in this inning, six for the ball game, and that's a clean 1-2-3 inning brought to you by Moo Moo Express Car Wash. We head to the fifth, tied at one in Minnesota.
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0: John Klein was the scheduled starter today before Taj Bradley came down on a rehab assignment. And Klein is in to begin the fifth inning. He's not really a guy that'll give you starters innings, generally speaking. Klein making appearance number eight. Making start number eight, appearance number nine. But in those nine appearances, he's gone only 24 innings. He's got a 6.93 earned run average, 19 runs on 23 hits. He's walked six. He's struck out 29. So the walk and strikeout numbers are good. The opposition batting 242 against him. And he will face Mike Coyotto to lead things off. Switch hitting third baseman for the Clippers. Bats from the left side. Swings at the first pitch. Lofts it to left field. And it'll be caught on the run by Henry Mendez for out number one. Back to the top of the order now. Cooper Engle has been up twice today. As the leadoff man for the Clippers, he has been pretty unleadoff man-like. He has seen only two pitches today. Grounded to second base on the first pitch in the first inning. Grounded to first base on the first pitch he saw in the second inning. And he's facing his third pitcher of the game because when he came up in the second, Raul Brito had just come on in relief of Taj Bradley. First pitch out of the zone for ball one. Next pitch swung on and fouled away. So anything in the strike zone here today, Cooper Engle is taking a rip. Prior to yesterday, this series had been a struggle for him at the plate. He hit everything hard yesterday.

0: and also drew walks. That's a good sign, too. Next pitch is a fastball away. 97-mile-per-hour fastball from Klein. He was the Tuesday starter. Pitched well, but did not qualify for the win. Didn't give enough innings. 2-1 pitch. Outside with a changeup, 3-1. One run, two hits, no errors for both teams. Fans can't make it to Huntington Park every night. The Bally Sports Live app lets you stream every Clippers game and every minor league game all season long, completely free. 3-1 pitch is outside for ball four. 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It's free on the App Store, Google Play, and your favorite connected TV devices. So that is the fifth walk drawn by the Clippers. That's something that they have gotten away from this week, frankly. And part of it is a function of St. Paul throwing more strikes. But the Clippers have been, at times this year, the highest walk-drawing team in the International League. But because they've not drawn as many this week, Worcester has since passed them. First pitch is off the inside corner to Juan Brito for ball one. The Clippers coming into play today, 242 walks. Actually, yesterday they repassed Worcester, 240 for the Woo Sox. Next pitch fouled back to the screen, 1-1. Worcester had a game shortened yesterday to 5 innings. So the Clippers with 5 today now give them 247 on the season. Most in the International League. St. Paul draws a lot of walks. They've got 239 right behind Worcester for second place. Engel draws a throw at first, and he's back. Problem for the Clippers today is none of the 5 walks have scored. At least to this point. Engel leads away from first base. The pitch is popped up, third base side, down the left field line. Schoble and Mendez both chasing toward the stripe, and Mendez will make the catch at a dead sprint, still in fair territory by a step for out number 2. Leaves it up to Khalil Watson now. Clippers getting into the heart of the order, brought to you by Medical Mutual of Ohio, health plans with heart in the heart of it all. Seen Watson a lot at the top of the order for the Clippers recently with Andy Tracy juggling his lineup around a little bit. First pitch is swung on and hit to the second baseman. Orlando Arcia's got it. Throws to first in time, and a walk does no damage. And we head to the bottom half of the fifth inning. Halfway home from St. Paul, tied at 1.
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1: Bottom five, 9-1 and 2 due up for the St. Paul Saints. Ryan Webb gave up a run in the first inning. He's given up just that one run on two hits. He's walked a couple. He struck out six. Really good bounce back outing for him so far. He will try and get to his fifth inning of work here with Tanner Schobel at the plate. He got ahead of Schobel 0-2 back in the second inning before hitting him with a third pitch. Check the major league scores in this inning, brought to you by Huntington. 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First pitch to Schobel. It's inside for ball one. Big day for the bats of the Cleveland Guardians. Six home runs, the most they have hit at Progressive Field since 2013. Two of them belong to Kyle Manzardo. Good swings for Manzardo in recent days. Chase DeLauder had one. Brian Rocchio, Angel Martinez is on a bit of a tear, hitting his ninth. And Jose Ramirez with his first home run since about the middle of April. Jose's starting to put some hits together. Batting average still at .229, but the OPS at .758, and he's got, how about, 20 stolen bases on the year. Here's the kick and the pitch, and it's in there for a called strike on 3-0. Most importantly for the Guardians is a Game 3 victory against the Cincinnati Reds. 10-3, the final score. Next offering is hit in the air down the right field line. It is foul, and it's out of play. Gavin Williams got the win for the Guardians, moving to 6-3 on the year. Two runs over six innings. Eight hits, he struck out seven. Brady Singer suffered his fourth loss for the Reds, and right now the Cleveland Guardians lead the Ohio Cup battle 2-1 after taking 2 out of 3 from the Cincinnati Reds at Progressive Field. 3 balls, 2 strikes now, the pitch from Webb. And it is just out of the zone for ball four. He threw him a slider. Trying for the outside corner. And yet another leadoff base runner for the St. Paul Saints. They've had leadoff man aboard in now 4 of 5 innings. Only Kyler Fedko, who started the game with a walk, came around to score. Leadoff walks in the first, third, and now fifth. Leadoff double in the second inning. So Webb fires and misses outside here to Fedko. 1 ball, no strikes. Ryan's been dealing with traffic almost all day long. Lone exception was the fourth inning, going to put the side down 1-2-3. Other games around the major leagues today. Tampa Bay Rays double up the Marlins 6-3. Tampa Bay becomes the first American League club to 30 wins this year. Pitch here to Fedko, high and away, 2 balls, no strikes. There is activity for the Clippers in the bullpen. Tommy Mace getting loose. Healthy lead over there at first base. Pitch comes to the plate, and it's a strike at the knees. Texas Rangers blank the Houston Astros 8-0 in Houston. That's a final from the Lone Star State. Blue Jays take 2 out of 3 from the Tigers with a 4-1 win today. Cleveland heads to Detroit for a 4-game series against the Motor City Kitties. And they're catching the Tigers at a good time. Detroit has lost 10 of its last 12 games. 5.5 games behind the Guardians heading into that 4-game tilt. Phillies beat the Pirates 6-0. Paul Skeen suffers the loss. There goes the runner. Here comes the pitch. It's a strike. The throw is as well. And he's out. Second base umpire Joe McCarthy nearly lost.

lost his footing and fell over making that out call. We've got an appeal, actually a challenge on the pitch location. That was a bad move by St. Paul. That was well in the zone. I don't know what Fedko was hoping for there. I guess he was hoping for ball four, because if that's the case, then that runner at second is also safe.

0: territory, still 3-2. So the Philadelphia Phillies, with that win against Pittsburgh, if you have been asleep for the last 4 weeks, and you hear me say that the Philadelphia Phillies are now over 500, you would look me in the eye and call me a liar. The Phillies have been on an absolute tear over the past month. They had the worst record in baseball. And now Philadelphia, Kyle Schwarber's been mashing home runs. Bryce Harper, another home run today. They are back on the good side of the ledger. 3-2 pitch is inside to Fedco for ball four. I think that's going to do it for Ryan Webb. Here comes Andy Tracy. 91 pitches for Webb. He was pretty effective today, but he was not efficient. And so he will give up the baseball with a runner at first, one down in the bottom of the fifth inning. And this is a Dormar Heating and Air Conditioning call to the bullpen. We'll come back after this. Dormar is your climate hero.
1: Dormar, your climate hero.
2: Honey, it's so hot in here. Our AC's broke again. I'm going to call my guy.
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3: 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I'm calling Dormar. They will come now. Not tomorrow, but now.
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3: 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And there they are.
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0: Tall right hander Tommy Mace is on for the Clippers to face Gabriel Gonzalez. Gonzalez didn't make an out yesterday, hasn't made an out today. He is one for one with a single and a walk, and he'll bat with one down and a runner at first base. Now, Gonzalez has hit into 8 double plays this year. That is one off the league lead. And the Clippers are hoping that he ties that league lead right here in the fifth inning. 1-1 ball game. One run, two hits, no errors for both teams. Gonzalez, right-handed batter, very upright stance, waggles that bat behind his right ear as Mace gets ready to deal. There's the pitch. And it's a fastball at 91 in there for a called strike. Your Pepsi pitch speed of the game. Track the speed of every pitch on the Pepsi radar gun at Huntington Park. And the Clippers will be home on Tuesday with the Louisville Bats in town. AAA affiliate of the Cincinnati Reds. Next pitch, fastball, that's a strike. And Gonzalez thinks it's outside. If he's wrong, they're out of challenges. And he's right. That ball whisked off the outside corner. So St. Paul 1-for-2 in challenges so far. Those Louisville Bats can hit, and they're going to be looking for some revenge after the Cleveland Guardians took 2 out of 3 from the big club Cincinnati. Next pitch inside, 2-1. Other finals around the major leagues today. The Atlanta Braves paced the Red Sox 8-1. Nationals 7-3 winners in D.C. against the Nats. Quick throw to first, and it gets away from Juan Brito. That's a throwing error, and it'll send the runner to second base. Clippers' first error of the ball game. Now runner in scoring position. The next offering is a fastball swung on and missed.

Bases even the count at 2-2. Next pitch. Hit on the ground toward the shortstop. That would have been a double play ball. As it is, Frias grabs it, looks the runner back to second base, throws to first for out number two. Here is Henry Mendez. First pitch to the left-handed batting Mendez is hit high in the air to left field. George Valera tracking it, now fighting the sun, now lost it, and it falls in for a hit, and a run scores. George had his bare hand up, trying to block the sun. The ball was right behind it, and it fell about 2 feet in front of him. And now that error comes home to roost. An unearned run that gives St. Paul a 2-1 lead. At least it's unearned for now. First pitch, a called strike. Nothing and one to Orlando Arcia. Mace fires a breaking ball. That looked like a pretty good pitch. Didn't get the call, and Cooper Engel did not challenge, so he must have thought that it missed downstairs. Mace, fastball, slider, cutter, changeup. Next offering, that's in for a called strike. And the count is 1-2. Mace has made some better outings recently. You look at the season numbers, and it's a 7.91 ERA over 12 appearances, 19 and a third innings. Next pitch is grounded through the right side of the infield, and that is a base hit. First and second now for Matt Waldner. Mace over his last five outings has thrown 7 2/3 innings, 8 runs on 9 hits, 5 walks, and 5 strikeouts. But that also incorporates a couple of outings with high run totals. His last few, he has made some strides, and so that obviously is a good thing to see. Here, though, came in and got a ground ball. You never know what's going to happen, right? There's a reason that scorers can't assume a double play when there's a throwing error on the turn. But had Mace not thrown the ball away and the runner gone to second base, this inning is probably over on the ground ball that Gabriel Gonzalez hit. Instead, back-to-back singles have given St. Paul the lead, and my guess is because there were two singles in a row with two outs, that run will be called an earned run. Waldner, big left-handed batter, drove in a run with a sac fly in the first inning. Swings and fouls away the offering here. If Mace can be efficient and effective, he can give the Clippers a long outing today. The pitch. Fastball gets through Engel, and the base runners will move up. Engel's going to challenge that ball strike call. He thinks it hit the bottom of the zone, and he's right. Well, how often do you see that? On a ball that goes to the backstop, it's a strike. Pass ball is the call on Engel at the fastball, but he had the presence of mind to challenge the pitch. And so Mace is ahead in the count, nothing and two. Next offering, that's down and in, and Engel saved a wild one. One ball, two strikes, two runs on four.

0: Hits for St. Paul, one run on two hits and an error for the Clippers. Mace deals, and a ground ball foul off the foot of Wallner rolled right up the first base line. It stayed in fair territory for about 88 feet before rolling foul, but it was a dead ball to begin with. Other games going on in the major leagues right now as rivalry weekend continues. The Giants lead at the Athletics, 1-0 in the bottom of the third inning. Next pitch again, Wallner fouls it off his toe. Dodgers 2, Angels 0 in L.A., top of the third inning at the Angels, technically. Twins lead the Brewers in Minnesota by a 5-3 score. That game's in the bottom of the eighth inning. Also bottom eight in Chicago. The White Sox, the home team, lead the Cubs 7-4. Yankees and Mets in the 10th inning, tied at 6 at Citi Field. And the Royals leading 2-0 at the Cardinals in the bottom of the ninth inning. The pitch. High fly ball to right field deep. Back on it, Nolan Jones, and makes the catch just shy of the wall for out number three. A run, two hits, two left, and a 2-1 lead for the St. Paul Saints as we head to the sixth inning.
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0: Four, five, and six for the Clippers, who now trail by a 2-1 score. John Klein back on the bump. He tossed the fifth inning. Walked a man, but gave up no hits. The Clippers have two hits today. They both came in the second inning. An inning in which the Clippers loaded the bases with nobody out, came away with only one run. And their bats have been quiet since. Now, they've had base runners, but they've generally been on walks. Nolan Jones takes inside for ball one. He had the first Clippers hit back in the second inning and came in to score on a bases loaded walk. Klein turns and deals and gets a swing and a miss. Klein on Tuesday against the Clippers went three innings. Gave up a run, one hit, didn't walk anybody, struck out five. Next pitch. Swung on and fouled straight back to the screen. Jones is 4-for-17 in the series. He's been on base every game because he's drawing walks. One-two pitch. Breaking ball down and in. Jones, in fact, has reached in 12 consecutive ball games. So going back to the last game at home for the Clippers against the Toledo Mudhens. And every game now make it 13. Every game on this road trip. Next pitch is hit on the ground to first base. Scooped up by Aaron Sabato. He will flip to the covering Klein for out number one. Here's George Valero.

0: who has been to the plate twice and has walked twice. St. George taking some better swings over the past couple of games, starting to lock it in a little bit. He's got a home run in this series. One here could tie the game, although with the way the wind has been blowing in, first pitch is a called strike. We've seen a couple of balls to the warning track that would have been out on a normal day, but the breeze continues. I say breeze. It's a hard wind coming in from straightaway center field, knocking down almost everything. Next pitch, another called strike. Quickly 0-2. First game of the week where the wind has not been blowing out here at CHS Field. Klein kicks and deals. That ball's hit to the gap in left center, racing over Mendez, and he'll get there to make the catch. And that's another one where, you know, off the bat, it looks like it has the possibility to be something, but the ball is just not traveling much today. Unlike what they're seeing in a couple of major league ball games, one in a minor league stadium in Sacramento. Sarah Lang's, boy, Sarah's great. If you follow her on X or other social media outlets, great researcher, great writer covering baseball. And she has been documenting the wind effect on fly balls today in Sacramento. It has been crazy. Same thing going on at Wrigley Field in Chicago, the White Sox and Cubs. They call it the Windy City for a reason. Angel Henao at the plate, quickly down, nothing in two. Klein not messing around. He's been working very quickly. And now one for two with a single. He's back in there. Here comes the line by the right-hander of the pitch, and it's chopped right back to the mound. Klein has it, underhand toss to first, and the Clippers go in order here in the top of the sixth inning. Bottom half coming up, St. Paul on top, 2-1.
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0: Tommy Mace back out there for the Clippers. A second inning of work. He'll face 6, 7, and 8. Aaron Sabato, Ben Ross, and Alex Jackson. Clippers down 2-1. As the home team comes up in the bottom half of the sixth inning, wrap up of this six-game series, two-week road trip. Columbus trying to get back on the good side of 500. Enter play today at 22-22, St. Paul 23-20. The wind and the pitch from Mace, and the 1-0 is swung on and missed. Ryan Webb gave up two runs today. Both times.

0: times he walked Kyler Fedko, and Fedko came around to score. Next pitch, hit hard and through the right side of the infield. That's a base hit. And again for St. Paul, the leadoff man aboard, the fifth time in six innings. Final line for Ryan Webb, by the way. Two runs, two hits, five walks, six strikeouts over four and a third innings. Webb threw 91 pitches, 54 for strikes, and gave up a run in his last inning. And for Ryan Webb, you look back over the course of the last couple of seasons. The pitch, and it is high. And for Ryan, it's largely been a case of, and this is true for a lot of pitchers, but it is a stark difference for Ryan Webb. Good until he's not. The last inning he has pitched as a starter and as a reliever. Last year he was pitching in piggyback situations a lot. But in the last inning he pitches, the number of runs, the average earned run average, is way higher than in every other inning. So it seems like for Ryan, kind of hit that wall and things definitely went sideways. So far this year, in the last inning of his starts, he has an ERA of 27 and an ERA of 5.32 in all of his other innings. Next pitch on 3-0 is a called strike to Ross. Gets Mace into the count here. And it was similar last year. Mace throws the 3-1 pitch, and that's inside for ball four. Last year for Ryan Webb, in his last inning of an outing, he had an ERA of 12.64. Every other inning, 1.54. Two on, nobody out here for the St. Paul Saints. Mace delivers, and it's bunted. On the third base side, Mace is going to let it roll, hoping it goes foul, and it won't. Alex Jackson, the catcher, lays down a perfect bunt to load the bases with nobody out, and now the Clippers are in bad trouble. The nine hitter, Tanner Schobel to bat. Corners halfway in, middle infield back. The Clippers will give up a run for a double play up the gut. First pitch by Mace is a fastball in there for a called strike. Schobel has come up twice. He does not have an official at bat. He was hit by a pitch in the second inning, walked in the fifth. Next offering is a fastball wide, one ball, one strike. This is a pitcher's duel through the first five innings of the ball game. Mace trying to keep it that way, but he's got a lot of work to do. Gets a swing and a foul ball back, 1-2.
1: Here you go, Tanner.
0: Engel gives the sign. Mace from Tampa, Florida, kicks and fires and misses, or did he? Going to get a challenge here from the Clippers. And that pitch was up out of the zone. So Clippers lose one of their two challenges, and the count evens at 2-2. Mace kicks and fires, and that one's high. Three balls and two strikes. Payoff pitch. Curveball swung on and missed, strike three. That is a huge strikeout. Back to the top of the order now for Kyler Fedko. 0-for-1, couple of walks, two runs scored for the St. Paul center fielder. Fans, present your valid AAA member card for ticket and souvenir discounts and free inflatable games for the kids. Next AAA member night coming up Saturday, May the 5th. against the Louisville Bats.

0: Mace goes to work, and the first pitch is popped up. Medium deep left center field. George Valera again fighting the sun. Watson flashes into the scene and makes the catch. Boy, that was very shallow left center field as the wind continued to knock that one down. Valera lost one in the sky in the fifth inning. And I think he probably lost sight of that one as well. And so Watson coming at it from a different angle. Called for it and made the running catch, and the runners have to hold because he was only probably 40 feet into the outfield grass. Gabriel Gonzalez grounded out to the shortstop last time up. It's the only time the Clippers have gotten him out the last 2 days. First pitch here, strike on the inside corner, nothing and one. Mace an out away from escaping damage in this inning, but that's been where the Clippers have stumbled this week. Next pitch, fastball right there at 95 for a called strike, nothing and two. The Clippers have been in trouble, came close to getting out of it, both in Iowa and here. And too often have not been able to get that final out. Mace trying to do it here in the sixth inning. The pitch. He got it. Fastball on the outside corner for strike three. St. Paul loaded the bases with nobody out. And Tommy Mace found a way to navigate through it and allow nothing. No runs, two hits, three left, and we go to the seventh with the Clippers down 2-1.
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0: Bottom third of the order for the Clippers to start things off in the seventh inning. John Klein back to the mound for a third inning of work. He has allowed one base runner. He walked Cooper Engle back in the fifth inning. But that's been it. So Dom Nunez to start things. He's got a strikeout. He's got a walk. Two of the three true outcomes. If we can get that third, we'd have a tie game. 2-1 St. Paul on top. The wind and the pitch from Klein, and he missed the top of the zone for ball one. Nunez, 164 batting average on the year. A couple of homers, nine runs batted in. Right-hander back to the plate, delivers, gets a high fly ball to left field. Mendez. He's fighting the sun. He doesn't know where it is. And fortunately for him, it lands in foul territory. He wasn't able to get there to make the catch. It is a tough, tough sky right now. Overhead, it is sapphire blue with no clouds to provide any background or context. We've seen George Valera already lose a couple in left field. And Mendez was basically just heading in the last known trajectory of the baseball. And again, lucky for him, it fell foul. The 1-1. Fastball off the outside corner.

0: Two balls and a strike to Nunez. Klein delivers and gets a swing and a miss at a changeup. Two balls and two strikes the count. Nunez, the designated hitter today, swings and misses at the 2-2. He's down on strikes. One down for Dion Frias. Dion has the lone RBI for the Clippers today. Came with a bases loaded walk back in the second inning. The pitch. It's called strike on the outside corner. Frias, switch hitter batting from the left side. Next offering is over but low, 1-1 count. There's some activity in the Clippers bullpen now. Will Dion starting to loosen? 1-1 pitch to Frias. He swings and fouls it away. And Klein, three innings last time out. That was against the Clippers on Tuesday. That was his longest outing since April the 28th when he went four innings against Iowa. In between, he made a couple of appearances in the major leagues, pitching in short relief for Minnesota. Frias fouls away the next pitch. Still 1-2. Next offering, fastball low and inside. Two balls and two strikes to count. Klein winds, fires, and gets a swing and a foul ball straight back to the screen. Battle continues here. The Clippers, as we're now into the late innings. The seventh has been rough for the Clippers this year. Clippers have been outscored by a country mile in the seventh inning, but in the eighth and ninth, they flipped that on its head. Here's the pitch, and it's ground ball toward the second baseman. Arcia has it and throws out Frias for out number two. Opponents have outscored the Clippers in the seventh inning of games this year, 43-26. That's a huge difference, but in the eighth inning, the Clippers have outscored the opposition 45-20, and in the ninth, it's 30-6 Clippers. So 75-26, the Clippers outscore opponents over the last two innings of ball games. Two down, and Mike Collado at the plate. Here's the wind and the pitch, and it's hit high in the air to left field, deep. But Mendez, again, is there. He'll make the catch. He was able to shield himself just enough from the sun for out number three. Well, we're going to head to the bottom of the seventh inning. It's stretch time. Sigo Masabuchi is just now finishing up his 100th marathon. Big cheer from the crowd here as he wraps up that 26.2. Right now, the Clippers down 2-1.
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0: Done. He did his job, allowing no runs. He gave up four hits. He walked a man. He struck out a pair. Bases loaded. Nobody out in the sixth inning. Mace gave up single, walk, single, and then went strikeout, flyout, strikeout to avoid any further damage. He makes way for left-hander Will Dion with lefty batting Henry Mendez to lead things off. First pitch fastball is outside for ball one. Dion from Sulphur, Louisiana, 26 years of age in his third season at the AAA level. Ninth round pick back in 2021. He deals and hits the outside corner for a called strike. Fastball, cutter, curveball, and changeup. He's kind of swapped the cutter for the slider that he threw the first couple of years. The pitch. That's in there for a called strike. One and two now to Mendez, who has an RBI single in the fifth inning. That right now is the difference in the ball game. Dion ahead in the count. He kicks, he deals, and it's swung on and fouled straight back to the screen. One run, just two hits for the Clippers. They do not have a hit since the second inning. In fact, they got both their hits in that frame. Clippers loaded the bases, nobody out in that inning, and got just the one run. Another pitch. This one's hit on the ground to first base. Brito can't clean it, and it kicks in and out of his glove for an E3. What should have been the first out of the inning allows the St. Paul Saints to get their leadoff man aboard for the sixth time today. Brito tried to play an in-between hop, and it came up and hit off the heel of his mitt. So now Orlando Arcia will stand in. First pitch, fastball, swung on and missed. The heater at 91 miles per hour. Dion lives in that 90 to 92 mile per hour range with a fastball. Next pitch is inside. Now the 1-1. Swung on and fouled off the mask of Cooper Engel. Popped way up on the screen. That is a hard shot for Cooper. Talked with him a little bit after the game yesterday and said, just how many bruises are you sporting right now? Zingle catching for the second day in a row yesterday, fouled one off his own leg, and then he took four different foul tips off various parts of his body, including, he said, two of them off almost the same spot in his leg where he fouled one off himself. Catchers have a very, very tough life. Next pitch, popped up behind home plate. I think that's going to reach the seat. Single gives it a look, but yeah, it's out of there. Still 1-2. Nice catch made by a fan there in the stands. Rousing cheer for him. Seigo Masabushi finishing up his marathon. He's got a group of about 20 people running behind him. It's like Forrest Gump out there. He got the runner almost picked off of first base. Dion made a good move. Mendez was just able to get back. It was not the last lap that they announced. It was the last mile just before the break coming to the bottom of the seventh inning. Next pitch, swung on and missed. Good off speed. Dion had Arcia out in front. He goes down to a knee with that swing for strike three.

0: And now they're announcing that it is, in fact, as they come up to the finish line, the final lap. And Seigo Masabushi has just finished his 100th marathon. Third here at CHS Field, this time trying to raise money for the Special Olympics. A great cause and a great job for Seigo, who finishes off that last lap. And folks not only were able to donate to help the cause of Special Olympics, they were able to sponsor laps and run with him. Next pitch is a fastball high to Matt Wallner. Lefty-lefty matchup, two balls, no strikes. And so obviously most folks that wanted to run laps wanted to run them there at the end. And he just stood there with a giant long beard and said, what am I going to do now? I think I'm going to go home. Next pitch popped up way up in the air to shallow center field. Dion Frias backpedaling. And now comes racing in, but Khalil Watson called for it and didn't catch it. And now he throws to second to try and get the force out, but couldn't do it. Watson today has run down a couple of balls in the outfield because of the way the wind is blowing, where he took command. That time he took command when he shouldn't have. Dion Frias was there. Watson called him off. But that was a situation where Khalil, I think, didn't realize how shallow that ball actually was. And he went into a head-first dive and came up about 6 feet short. And so everybody's safe. It doesn't go as an error, but it's an out that should have been recorded for the Clippers. And we've had a few of those. We talked about the Clippers' defense and where it stands, you know, around the International League. The Clippers are a bottom third team in team defense a year after being the best team in the International League defensively. We're going to get time called here. Andrew Moore, the pitching coach, heads out. And this is probably just a conversation that says, listen, you can't do anything about what just happened. Let's just refocus and get locked back in. Will Dion seemed a little bit nonplussed after that ball fell in. He got a dangerous hitter to pop up. But now Wallner is at first, and Henry Mendez, who reached on an error, is at second base. And so Dion, he knows he should be out of this inning. This should have been a 1-2-3 frame. And instead, he's got a lot of work yet to do. Aaron Sabato takes downstairs for ball one. Now, sometimes the defenders pick up a pitcher, and sometimes the pitcher has to pick up his defense. Dion goes to work and hits the outside corner for a called strike, 1-1. 2-1 ball game. So for the Clippers, you're really, on a day when the wind is blowing in and your team has hit a lot of home runs on the season, you haven't been able to manufacture really much of anything today. You can't afford to fall any farther behind. Next pitch is low and inside, a fastball. Sabato already two hits today. He has two of the eight for St. Paul. He's the only Saints hitter with a multi-hit game so far. Next pitch, fastball. That's a strike on the outer edge, 2-2. St. Paul has been the top home run hitting team in the league for a while, and they have been climbing over the last several weeks up the leaderboard in terms of batting average as well. They're now in the top half of the league, .253 coming in. Dion throws the 2-2, and it's a ground ball towards second base, taking it himself to the bag. And now he throws to first for the out, and that will retire the side. So Dion had to work a little bit harder, but he and the defense on the infield worked together for a double play to end the seventh inning and send us to the eighth with the Clippers trailing 2-1.
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4: Top of the eighth inning for the Columbus Clippers and a new pitcher on for the St. Paul Saints. Grant Hartwig takes over for John Klein. Klein threw three shutout innings, did not allow a hit, walked a man, struck one out. Lefty batting, Cooper Engle to lead things off for the Clippers, top of the order. Hartwig throws, and Engle skies the ball to left field deep. Heading back, Mendez. He's at the warning track. He's at the wall. Bye-bye! Cooper Engle continues to swing hot over the last couple of days. The wind continues to blow in. It's been knocking the ball down all day long, but it couldn't knock down that Cooper Engle blast. That's number 7 on the year. And the leadoff man for the Clippers ties the game. It's 2 apiece. Grant Hartwig greeted rudely here. His second appearance against the Clippers this week. Juan Brito takes outside for ball one. Hartwig appeared in game one. He threw two innings. No runs, a hit, no walks, three strikeouts, facing seven batters. The right-hander deals, and Brito tried to hold up his swing, but couldn't do it on the breaking ball down and in. 1-1 count. Hartwig pitching for just the second time since May 19th. He actually faced Cleveland twice in the three-game series at Progressive Field when he was in the major leagues he faced Las Vegas last week. Looking at Cody Funderburk's line there. Faced Las Vegas on the ninth, going an inning and a third. Next pitch, fastball to Brito on 2-1, misses the inside corner. And Brito now ahead in the count, 3-1. The pitch is a check swing, called strike on the outside corner. Brito looked like he wanted a challenge, but decided not to. Full count and the pitch. Hit down the left field line. It's slicing. It's a fair ball into the corner. Brito punches one the other way. Heads for second base. He is in with his ninth double of the year. And now the Clippers with a chance to take the lead. Clippers have not led in this game, but they've been among the best, if not the best, in the International League when giving up the first run of a ball game. Coming back to win said ball game, the Clippers have given up the first run in 28 of their 44 ball games. And their record is 13-14, so they're below 500, but just. Khalil Watts into the plate. First pitch swing, and he skies it foul and out of play. And you can hear in the crowd, Mike, the wind has picked up even more. Still blowing in. Right now it's from right center field, maybe even right field, depending on the moment. So for Watson to hit a home run would be a dramatic feat, especially to his pull side. Here he swings and pulls one, but on the ground. To the first baseman, Sabato, he'll take it to the bag. Brito moves to third. So for Watson, doesn't get a hit, but helps out the Clippers.

There's cause moving that runner to third base. Now, with fewer than two outs, Nolan Jones at the plate can put the Clippers on top. Jones a single and a run scored back in the second inning, officially 1-for-3. 2-2 ball game. Top of the eighth, infield in. Hartwig gets his sign and deals. And misses outside to Jones, left-handed batter. With power, but again, right now, left-handed hitters are really running uphill trying to get homers to the pole side. Next offering, breaking ball. We got a balk called, and that's going to be a run for the Clippers. Third base umpire Tim Barrera saw something, whether it was a lack of pause or whatever it was there, for Hartwig. And Brito trots home, and the Clippers are on top 3-2. I didn't see anything in that motion from Hartwig that would necessarily result in a balk. The pause was brief, I will grant you that. But the Clippers will certainly take it. And now two balls, no strikes to count. The pitch, swing and a miss. Bases empty, one down. Clippers with two runs in this inning, and the late inning scoring for the Clippers has just been remarkable. 47 runs now in the eighth inning of games. It is far and away their highest run scoring inning. And two today puts them on top 3-2. Jones fouls away another. Still two balls and two strikes. Hartwig trying to hit him with some off speed on the last couple of pitches, and Jones has been able to slow down the bat and just waste him. Pause by the right-hander. Now the pitch. And it's in on the fist, lined out towards second, but caught. Ben Ross is there to haul it in for out number two. Brings up George Valera. George is 0-for-1 today, but he's been aboard twice. He walked in the second and the fourth. Clippers have the lead for the first time today. Three runs on four hits for the Clippers. Two runs on eight hits for St. Paul. First offering is well outside for ball one. So, you know, running through the numbers for the Clippers, it doesn't matter statistically whether they score first or second. Their record in both of those situations is about 500. Next offering, that's a called strike. That is not the case for St. Paul. When they score the first run, 17-5. When they give up the first run, 6-15. Now, that's a more traditional winning percentage in those situations. It's just been one of those years for the Clippers where they battle all the way through, but sometimes they're not able. I mean, the other side of that coin is when the Clippers scored first, they're not holding enough leads. 2-1 offering is outside, three balls and a strike to George Valera. Well, they've got a lead now. Hartwig deals, and it's swung on and fouled off the catcher. Still 3-2. Nobody warming for the Clippers in the bullpen, so it looks like Will Dion, who had to work a little extra hard to get through the seventh inning without allowing any runs, will come back out for the eighth. There is activity in the St. Paul bullpen. Trent Baker getting loose out there. Full count, two down the pitch. Hit down the left field line, and that one is going to slice into foul territory. Left-handed batters for the Clippers in this inning have had pretty good success with an opposite field approach against Hartwig. Cooper Engel went to left field for a solo home run, his seventh of the year. That tied the game. Juan Brito hit one into the corner in left field for a double. Came around to score on a balk.

0: And now another foul ball by Valera. Hartwig at 22 pitches trying to get through this eighth inning. He deals. And he missed outside for ball four. That's a walk to Valera. Brings up Angel Henao. Brian Dinkelman, the manager for the St. Paul Saints, is on the dugout steps, but it looks like he's going to stay there for the moment. So Henao digs into the left-handed batter's box. First pitch to him is in there for a called strike. Fastball at 93 miles per hour. Your Pepsi pitch speed of the game. Track the speed of every pitch on the Pepsi radar gun at Huntington Park. Yo, one is outside. Hartwig delivers and gets a swing and a miss, 1-2. Three-two Clippers. Top of the eighth inning. What was a boisterous crowd here, especially with Seigo Masabuchi finishing off his 100th marathon here at the ballpark. They've gone pretty quiet here with the Clippers scoring twice to take the lead. Still 1-2 against Henao. Angel batting .327 in a Clippers uniform, three homers, and seven runs batted in. Joined the Clippers at the beginning of this road trip. Here's the pitch. Breaking ball swung on and fouled off the catcher, Jackson. He has taken some abuse behind the plate in this inning. Still 1-2. He gives the sign to Hartwig, sets up over the inside part of the plate. The right-hander delivers. And the ball is fouled back to the screen, so the battle will continue. This copyrighted broadcast is presented by the authority of the Columbus Clippers. May not be reproduced or retransmitted in any form, and the accounts and descriptions of this game may not be disseminated without the express written consent of the Columbus Clippers. Hartwig goes from the third base side of the slab. He throws the 1-2 pitch, and it's low, 2-2. He is now at 30 pitches, 19 strikes. Trying to put away Angel Henao, and Henao is trying to keep this inning going. Instead, it's a called third strike. Fastball at 94 on the inside corner, and the Clippers are gone. But two runs on two hits and one man left as the Clippers on top. We go to the bottom of the eighth inning, 3-2, Columbus.
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Seventh inning. Actually, they only have one Clippers error, so they must not have charged an error to Juan Brito on that base hit. Thought originally they had, but go back and give a check of that. Henry Mendez was given a hit on that play. That's the second error that's become a hit for Mendez in the last 2 days. Next offering is outside, 2-1. Next pitch, swung on and missed, 2-2. Ross waits. Dion looks in for a sign, working deliberately. He kicks and deals, and a swing and a foul ball straight back to the screen. Starting to get some clouds rolling in now. But a couple of days ago, there was a lot of doom and gloom about the Sunday weather for the wrap-up of this series, and they still expect thunderstorms in the area tonight. But it has been gorgeous. A little bit cool. Next offering. Ooh, just missed the outside corner. Fills the count. We've had, well, 2 days ago, it was 90 degrees in St. Paul, Minnesota in the middle of May. Very unusual. Yesterday in the upper 70s, today in the 60s. Next pitch swung on and missed. Great changeup for strike three. The weather has changed, and Dion changing speeds strikes out Ben Ross. And that'll bring up Alex Jackson, who laid down a beauty of a bunt back in the sixth inning. That came with runners at first and second base. It loaded the bases with nobody out. And Tommy Mace looked like he was on borrowed time, but Mace was able to strike out two and get a pop-up to escape without any damage. First pitch, swinging strike one. Both teams have had the bases loaded in this ball game and kind of come away with minimal return. St. Paul in the first inning, bases loaded, one out, they got a run. Clippers, bases loaded, nobody out in the second, they came away with just one run. And then St. Paul turned away in the sixth. Next offering from Dion, hits the outside part of the plate for a called strike. So no matter who wins this ball game, the loser is going to be able to look at the box score and say, missed opportunities for us today. Next pitch, strike three called. Came back with a cutter. Jackson doesn't like it. And now, Jackson didn't challenge until well after that pitch. He argued with the umpire. The umpire said, do you want a challenge? That's the second time in this series. And they lose the challenge. So justice is served. And the Saints are out of challenges. But either the batter challenges it right away or he doesn't. And that's the rule. But twice in this series now, St. Paul hitters have been allowed to challenge well after the window should have closed. So Jackson is down on strikes. Back-to-back strikeouts for Dion. Tanner Schobel looks at a first pitch strike. The next is outside, a changeup, 1-1. And the very first time that a batter says anything before challenging, that should close the window. Next pitch a little bit high. 2-1. Schobel, the nine hitter, has been hit by a pitch, walked and struck out. Now he chops one foul off his toe. 2-2. Dion toes the rubber, looking in for a sign. He delivers, and time was called on a clock violation on Dion. He made a great pitch right there.

0: But the home plate umpire called time just before it came to the plate and hit Dion for taking too long to a cutter right over the outer black. But history will show that there was no pitch. Now the payoff, swing and a miss. Strike three. Dion puts the side down in order on strikes and sends this game to the ninth inning. Clippers up 3-2.
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0: Trent Baker on the pitch for St. Paul. Grant Hartwig pitched an inning, gave up two runs, two hits, walked a man, struck one out. Those two runs turned the Clippers deficit into a lead. 3-2 Columbus as we go to the ninth inning. Dom Nunez to lead things off for the Clippers here. 0 for 2 with a couple of strikeouts and a walk. Righty pitcher, lefty batter. The first offering is outside for ball one. Baker, 27 years of age, out of Austin, Texas. Taken in the Rule 5 draft out of the St. Louis system. Nunez swings and grounds one on the right side. That's going to get through for a base knock. Just out of the range of Aaron Sabato. And Nunez starts the inning with a base hit. See if the Clippers run for Nunez here. Indeed, they will. Stuart Fairchild is out of the Clippers' dugout. And he's going to run for Nunez at first base. Columbus would love to get some insurance runs. At least one, if not multiple, here in the top of the ninth inning. Dian Frias, the batter. First offering is swung on and fouled back to the screen. Nothing and one the count. Fairchild, 7 steals for the Clippers in 9 attempts so far this year. Right-hander Baker turns and fires to first, and the runner is back in time. Baker drafted by the Cardinals back in 2021. Ninth round pick out of D2 Angelo State. All-time wins and strikeout leader in the history of that program. His pitch is a called strike. Another alum of Angelo State, Jim Morris, who was memorialized in the movie The Rookie. Next offering, fastball off the outside corner. One ball, two strikes. Fairchild, a healthy lead over there.

0: at first base. Not going. And the pitch is swung on and missed, strike three. Changeup had Frias out in front. Baker making his second appearance against the Clippers this week. He struck out four batters over three innings, giving up no runs on one hit on Wednesday. One down for Mike Caiato. Another throw to first. And Fairchild is back with a head first dive. So that is disengagement number one. Mike Caiato hitless today, hitless in his last game, but still batting .333 in a Clippers uniform. A homer, seven doubles among his 14 hits. The pitch popped up third base side. The wind is going to knock that one down, but not enough to keep it in play. It is into the second row for a foul ball. Weather conditions, meaning mostly the wind, have been a factor in this series throughout, but mostly helping hitters. Today, it's helped the pitchers, blowing in strong from center field. Next pitch, hit into the teeth of that wind, but it's a deep fly ball to left center field, and Mendez on the run is going to make the catch on the warning track. Fairchild screaming back toward first base. He'll beat the relay. Fairchild was halfway around second base. He had to go back, touch the bag, and get back to first. For Henry Mendez, that is an outstanding running catch to take a hit away from Coyado. And again, on a calm day even, not even with the wind blowing out, that's a home run. But it knocked it down to be caught about 4 feet shy of the wall in the deepest part of this ballpark. Left center field, that's out number two. Back to the top of the order for Cooper Engle. And Engle said to heck with the wind. He hit a home run out to left field in his last trip to the plate. Here he takes a called strike. And it's nothing and one. A walk and a homer today. Next pitch outside. Engle had a slow start to this series, but he's back to swinging it. Yesterday had a homer. Next offering is off the inside edge, a changeup to even the count at 1-1. Engle, 7 home runs on the year. He's batting .347, on base .520, slugging .681. Next pitch high and away. We've talked about Stuart Fairchild. Yesterday came into play, one of just 10 hitters in the International League with a .300 batting average, .400 on base, and .500 slugging. That does not include Cooper Engle because he doesn't have enough plate appearances to qualify for the rate stat leaderboard. He's missed some time with hip soreness this year. The pitch. Over but low on 3-1. That's ball four. Puts him at first and second for Juan Brito. Juan doubled and scored in the eighth inning, what is right now the deciding run in this ballgame, and it scored on a balk. He doubled to the corner. Khalil Watson moved him to third base with a ground ball, then a balk brought him home. Batting from the left side against Baker, here's the pitch. And it's a fastball, a little bit wide. I'm going to have to go back and look. I think that balk that scored Brito was the fifth or sixth called this week by this umpiring crew. Next offering, a hard fastball swung on and missed. 98 on the radar gun there. Two on, two out, top of the ninth inning. Clippers lead 3-2. Here's the set. Check the runner at second. Now the pitch, and it's a ground ball up the middle. Slowly hit. Ross is there. He's got it. And throws to first for out number three. Clippers get a couple of base runners, but they strand them. They are three outs from a series split. They lead 3-2 as we head to the bottom of the ninth inning.
1: Parents, let me ask you something.
2: Yeah?
3: Go for it.
2: We're listening.
3: Yeah.
1: Are your teens good with money?
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1: We feel you, parents. 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
2: Will Dion for a third inning for the Clippers, and he's going to have to get through the big part of the order. The leadoff man, Kyler Fedko, will lead things off. Fedko's been to the plate four times today. He has walked and scored in the first and fifth innings, both of the St. Paul runs scored by Kyler Fedko. The other two trips to the plate, he fly to center field. Fedko, Gonzalez, Mendez, and Trio, they've all been aboard twice today. And so Will Dion will try and do the job here in the bottom of the ninth inning with the Clippers clinging to a 3-2 lead. They've been out hit 8-5. But a chance to split this series. Dion toes the rubber as Fedko digs in. The pitch. Curveball. Check swing low, and he did not go. The pause, the pitch. And that one's in there for a called strike, a changeup. 1-1. Pitcher's duel here today. We have not seen a lot of that on this two-week road trip through Iowa and St. Paul. Dion's next offering is a fastball off the inside corner at 92. Two balls and one strike to count. There were a couple of games in Iowa where the pitchers got the better of it, but for the most part, over the last fortnight, it has been slugging for the Clippers and their opponents. Next pitch is fouled away. Look at the top offenses in the International League. The Clippers are number 4 overall, Iowa number 3. Nobody hits more home runs than the St. Paul Saints. Last home series was against Toledo. They're the number 5 offense in the International League in team batting. And next week, we'll face the Louisville Bats, who are number 1. The pitch swung on and missed. He got him with a changeup. Will Dion has his best stuff today. He's given up 2 hits, but both were plays that should have been outs. That strikeout of Fedko is his 5th now after 2 1/3 innings. First pitch here is a breaking ball down and in. There have been games for Will Dion. This is his 3rd year in a Clippers uniform, so we've seen a lot of him. There are some days where he just has a certain bearing and a certain look in his eye. And today has been one of those. Fastball strike. 1-1 count. Gabriel Gonzalez on the other side. You know, you're dealing about with two guys at the top of their game. Gonzalez over the last 3 days has been absolutely locked in at the plate. And here he swings and smashes one foul on the first base side, 1-2. Gonzalez, a hit and a walk today. 3 hits and 2 walks yesterday. 4 hits over the course of the doubleheader on Friday. Batting average up to 210 on the year. It's up over 40 points in the last 3 days.

0: pitch. Swing and a foul tip into the catcher's mitt. Strike three. Will Dion has been a one-man show over the last 2 2/3 innings. And now the Clippers one out away from a Game 6 victory. Henry Mendez has done nothing but hit for the St. Paul Saints since coming up from AA. 405 batting average. Hit his first AAA home run a couple of days ago. Here he swings and lofts one into shallow left center field. Charging Valera out the shortstop. Frias makes the catch. That's a 1-2-3 inning and a Clippers win. 3-2, Columbus comes out on top in come-from-behind fashion. The Clippers even their record on the season when giving up the first runs, and they are now on the good side of 500. Columbus 23-22 after the victory today. Boy, what a great game for the Columbus Clippers. Will Dion is going to get a much-deserved win today, and Grant Hartwig is going to suffer the loss. Columbus Clippers coming out on top by a 3-2 final score. Here's how it happened today from CHS Field. St. Paul Saints scored the first run of the ballgame in the first inning. Kyler Fedko walked, moved up on a single, and then scored on a sac fly to make it 1-0 St. Paul. The Clippers tied it in the second inning with a bases loaded walk. St. Paul took the lead in the fifth. Another walk to Kyler Fedko. And he came around on a Henry Mendez RBI single. That made it 2-1. And then into the eighth inning, the Clippers leadoff man, Cooper Engle, not only leadoff man in the inning, but the leadoff man in the lineup, gave the Clippers their Phoenix bats big hit of the game. Top of the order. Hartwig throws, and Engle skies the ball to left field deep. Heading back, Mendez. He's at the warning track. He's at the wall. Bye-bye! Cooper Engle continues to swing hot over the last couple of days. The wind continues to blow in. It's been knocking the ball down all day long, but it couldn't knock down that Cooper Engle blast. That's number 7 on the year. And the leadoff man for the Clippers ties the game. It's 2 apiece. Would not stay 2 apiece for very long. Phoenix Bats, your hometown bat company, and the official bat of the Columbus Clippers. One batter later, Juan Brito doubled into the left field corner, moved up on a ground out by Khalil Watson, and a balk brought him home, and that is the difference in the ball game. 3-2, the Clippers come away victorious. Final totals here today from St. Paul. For Columbus, 3 runs, 5 hits, and an error. They left 8 men on base. St. Paul, 2 runs, 8 hits, no errors, and they stranded 10. Will Dion gets the win, as I mentioned, moving to 3-0 on the year. Grant Hartwig suffers his second loss of the season. Game took 2 hours and 52 minutes to play in front of 4,424 at CHS Field. Clippers off tomorrow, and we will get back to the capital city. We have missed Columbus. The Clippers will be back home next week against the Louisville Bats. And boy, I cannot wait to have you along for some Clippers baseball. Clippers and Bats will go at it 7:05. We'll take the air for the Spectrum pregame show at 7 o'clock. I hope that you'll be with us. For Tracy Watson back in the studio, this is Ryan Mitchell reminding you one final time from the land of 10,000 lakes. The Clippers win it by a final score of 3-2, split the series, split the road trip, and head back home after today's game. Thanks for listening. Good night, everybody.
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2: I'm going to have to make something happen on the par 5 16th hole. Things are starting to take shape. You know what happens when I say that? It's the kiss of death.
3: Chaos.
2: Just ask the Commanders and Bears, right? Ask Duke UConn.
3: Oh.
2: Right when I say everything is about to take shape, it doesn't. But I think right now you're starting to see some of the pressure of a Sunday at a major hit some of the players, and some of the cream is rising to the top. But we'll keep you updated.

0: I am not a great planner, and I fully admit that, Carrie, and it's evidenced by this. We did a segment last week where we predicted the NFL schedule.
1: Yes.
0: Where we tried to guess what were going to be some of the marquee games. You were here.
1: Mm-hmm.
0: I was here. Monty Bolaños was here. Mary Mack was here. Chris Perfett was here. Shea Mogengard was here. We all made predictions. Well, you and I are here today.
1: Mm-hmm.
0: Brianna's in for Monty. Bo's in for Shea, who's left the company. Sam is in for Mary Mack. And Chris has just left.
1: Yes.
0: So it's you and me.
1: It's me and you.
0: So
1: man.
0: You guys get to react to our results of how things played out in our schedule prediction game. Strike up the band.
1: Oh. Uh-oh.
0: There was one entry out of the six that did not get any right. There were three entries that got one right. One entry got one and a half right. And one entry got two of the five games that we predicted.
1: Wow.
0: We were trying to predict the opening night opponent for the Seahawks, who would play on Sunday Night Football in week one, who the Lions opponent would be on Thanksgiving, who the Cowboys opponent would be on Thanksgiving. And then we just left it up for a random game. Mm-hmm. You could say this is going to be Sunday Night Football. This is going to be your Black Friday game. Whatever the case was, but you had to figure out the matchup. Coming in dead last with 0 points, zero correct. Me. Yes. I did not get one right. I had the Seahawks facing the Bears in the opener.
1: Uh-huh.
0: Great job. My Sunday Night Football week one matchup was Chargers and Bills. That did not happen. I had the Packers playing the Lions on Thanksgiving. Mm-hmm. It was the Bears.
2: Nope. Not. Mm-mm.
0: I had the Cowboys facing an NFC East opponent, but I picked the Giants.
1: Uh-huh.
0: And what do you know? That's the Sunday night opener, but it's Cowboys at Giants.
1: Uh-huh.
0: And my random game as I picked the Black Friday game was Bengals taking on the Kansas City Chiefs.
3: No. No.
1: 0 for 5, Dan.
0: 0 for.
1: Oh.
0: The only one to not get one right.
1: Wait, Mary got one right. I'm
0: Mary
1: sorry.
0: Mary Max. Don't worry, she's not here. You can totally talk behind her back. You can. It's the best time to do it. When they're not around, when they're not listening, you can definitely do it. I'm just kidding. Mary Mack did get. Remember she said she wanted like a battle of the birds?
1: Yes.
0: Because she was picking the Falcons.
1: Yeah, she did. Yeah.
0: And we said, oh, well, they play the Ravens. She's like, okay, let's pick them. They do. They play the Ravens on Sunday Night Football.
1: There you go, Mary Mack.
0: Another one correct, Monty Bolaños. She got Rams Broncos playing Sunday Night Football as well.
1: Oh, yes, she did. Yep.
0: So Monty is not here. Brianna Muro, will you accept this award on behalf of Monty Bolaños?
4: Yeah.
0: Okay.
5: Yeah.
0: Yes. Yeah. Yes, she will. She absolutely will.
1: So what's that? That's three so far?
0: So that's Monty got one right. Mary Mack got one right. Chris Perfett got one right. He got Thanksgiving with the Cowboys right as they will take on the Philadelphia Eagles. Notice I haven't said Kerry Rhodes' name yet. How do you feel? Are you nervous?
1: I'm a little nervous. Yeah, it's between me and Shea right now. Is that where
0: that
1: we
0: is
1: are?
0: Correct.
1: Oh, okay. Mm-hmm. All right.
0: Shea, the artist formerly known as Shea. He's now at a different employer. Aaron Rye, by the way, made birdie. On the 16th, he's extended his lead to two. He is in real good position.
1: Yeah.
0: The person with 1.5 got the Thanksgiving Day game right for the Detroit Lions and picking the Chicago Bears. And they got 1.5 of the Sunday Night Football opener right, picking the Cowboys, but they had him facing the Eagles. That was Shea. That means Kerry Rhodes is the winner of our NFL schedule prediction game here on Fox Sports Radio. Great job.
1: Thank you very much. I would like to thank the committee for allowing me to have that space to do this, to do what I do.
0: If you missed last week's show, you got Kerry Rhodes saying the Seahawks would face the Patriots in week one.
1: That's right.
0: And what do you know? The Seahawks are facing the Patriots in week one. Scandal and all.
1: Yes.
0: I then asked Kerry Rhodes to pick who he thought was going to play on Sunday Night Football in week one. Kerry didn't do his homework and just said Ravens-Giants. Well, they don't play each other, so that was not going to happen. I then asked Kerry, Lions-Thanksgiving. Who do you like? He said the Chicago Bears. What, any reason for that one?
1: Yeah, I mean, it was similar to the

0: things that everybody was kind of talking about. You know, like the Bears are a hot team right now. The Lions always have it. And so to pit those two in that primetime window on Thanksgiving sounded like it would be an ideal matchup, and seems like they thought the same thing.
1: Now, the Cowboys Thanksgiving matchup was, I said the Giants, as I mentioned. You and Monty thought the 49ers, so yeah. You didn't get that one correct. Shea had Washington. Chris nailed the Eagles pick. Mary Mack had Jacksonville, you know, mixing it up. But I love it. I love it. And then the final one was a random game where it could be, again, Sunday Night Football, Thursday Night Football. I tried to pick the Black Friday game, was completely off. You had Tennessee and Jacksonville. But, Tennessee doesn't even have any primetime games. So that was a loss. That used to be the dirty little secret. If you don't know this, the NFL would require that every single team play at least one primetime game a season.
0: Yep.
1: That was the rule.
0: Mm-hmm.
1: And so that's why you would get the Titans and Jaguars playing on Thursday night, because it would kill two birds with one stone. You wouldn't have to have either team. And I know their fans probably hate that I'm saying that, but that is the absolute truth.
0: Yes.
1: That you could get them out of the way. And it was usually like week 12, week 11, something like that. And I can remember the games. And I felt like they were in Jacksonville more often than they were in Tennessee.
0: Yeah.
1: I could be wrong, but that's what the NFL would do when they required teams to be on primetime, which is, by the way, shows you also the shift of the NFL. Not only do they no longer require that, they're just kind of fend for yourselves teams.
0: Yeah.
1: But there's been a lot of talk about these new broadcast windows. We have the Thursday or the Thanksgiving Eve game now.
0: Mm-hmm.
1: The NFL may be open to playing more on Wednesdays because they'll have that game. They'll have the season opener between the Seahawks and Patriots on that Wednesday. The NFL may be more open to a Wednesday games. But a lot of changes. It wasn't always like that when the schedule came out.
0: If they start playing Wednesday games, it's going to be ridiculous. Those players are not going to be ready to play those games.
1: Well, the way that they would do it,
0: yeah,
1: was you would have a bye the week before.
0: Oh, the bye. Gotcha.
1: Which I think is unfair to the players.
0: Yeah.
1: Here's your bye, and then you get another mini bye. So you're going to be like, okay, guess what? We're going to go to Acapulco for 3 days, but then we got to come back because we have a game on Wednesday, and then we'll go back for 3 more days, and then I got to be back. Like, that's what it would be. That's how it would end up playing out for players in that scenario, but that's how the NFL is, I think, going to try to do it.
0: The fact that you brought up that destination of Acapulco is pretty funny. That's so old school.
1: Well,
0: I don't think any of these players these days are going to Acapulco.
1: Cabo, would that be better for you?
0: Better.
1: Okay.
0: Yeah,
1: be sorry. Cancun, whatever. I was trying to think of something that wasn't far away, that was Turks and Caicos. Is that better? I thought that would be a little bit more energy trying to get to the Caribbean. My bad.
0: Oh, that's funny.
1: Bahamas, maybe that could be. But point is you're not really getting the true bye week that you would if you had to play on a Wednesday.
0: Yeah, that's insane. But, I mean, and we talk about, you talked about it then, like everybody used to have that one game. The one omission of teams that doesn't have a primetime game that I'm surprised about is the Vegas Raiders not getting one primetime game to see Fernando Mendoza in action at all. Did you have any quarrels with that at all?
1: I think that you could have put the Raiders in. Like, I thought that, you know, the NFL, what they would do is if you had another quarterback that you could go up against, let's say the Raiders, you know, Raiders and Rams are playing,
0: mm-hmm.
1: which I think they do this season because of the division crossover. You could have it where if Ty Simpson was playing, if he was the starter, like, he would be a first round pick, but like, hey, look, two rookie quarterbacks.
0: Mm-hmm.
1: Let's showcase that. I think the NFL has done that before, tried to do that before.
0: Right.
1: But, you know, with Mendoza being really the only one where you would have that sort of situation, and we don't even know if he's going to start right away.
0: That's right.
1: Made it a little difficult for them to, I guess, put them in that spot. You could do it against the division rival, you know, with the Chiefs. My biggest issue with the schedule is what they did with the Chiefs was they're making us watch the Chiefs and Broncos on Monday Night Football in week one. And then in week two, we have to watch them face the Colts. And we don't know if they're going to have Patrick Mahomes or not.
0: Right. Right.
1: And the out that the NFL gave the Chiefs is they gave the Chiefs a bye in week five, which I would be, if I'm Kansas City and Mahomes is coming back, I would say, you know what? Let's wait till after the bye week, right? It's an early enough bye. Let's make sure that he's fine. and we'll get through the bye.

0: week and will have only played four games up to that point. Mm-hmm. Let's try to make it through. Well, two of those games are on national TV, right? In standalone spots.
1: Yeah.
0: We don't even know if Daniel Jones is going to be A-OK for the Colts. We think he is.
1: Right.
0: But that's our week two Sunday night game.
1: I know.
0: I just, I'm not a fan.
1: Yeah.
0: And I know you love Harbaugh and the Giants, but we find out Malik Nabers has got a knee issue. We don't know what his status is going to be. Of course, any insider now will tell you, hopeful for week one. Well, let's wait till the season gets a month away. Then we'll start making those exactly. sort of statements, because it's not appealing to me. Like the Giants have some nice names, mm-hmm. some nice characters, but it's not like they scream to be on national TV. They scream to be on national TV because they're from New York.
1: Right.
0: So that was the other part that I was unhappy with. Should other teams be unhappy with their schedules? We'll ask Adam Kaplan, our NFL insider. He's Kerry Rhodes. I'm Dan Beyer. PGA Championship coming down the stretch. Plus, we'll ask Adam's thoughts on Aaron Rodgers finally signing his one-year deal. It's all next year on Fox Sports Sunday.
2: Ladies and gentlemen, the Western Conference Finals are here. Yeah! Spurs. Wembanyama 3. Yes, sir! Thunder. Ducks! Ted Horvath. Don't be so mean! Oh, yeah. All right, places, everybody. When the NBA playoffs are on, so are we.
3: 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It's why we play the game.
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0: Jason Smith and Mike Harmon are dropping knowledge like this.
1: These guys are sick, man.
2: Edwin Diaz, yeah, here's a guy blew a save, and he's also, you know, promotes cockfighting, which is illegal. Like,
3: Jason's not bitter at all.
2: Not once. Like, no. Wait, dude, he's not my problem now. He's your problem.
3: You wish
2: guys.
3: He was your problem.
2: He is your problem. No, are you kidding? Yeah, I don't want to be in the world. I don't want to be in it. But that, Mike, it blows me away that this has gone on for 10 years and nobody has known about it. Like, that's what makes me think there's something else coming here, right? It's going to tell us that this is not a real story, because 10 years and these quotes from him, just not even, oh, hey, I used to do it, but then I walked away from it. Like, this has been, while he's been a superstar closer in Major League Baseball, like, I don't know what surprises me more. The fact that he's owning up to it and saying, yeah, I love it, or that 10 years has gone by before we found out, however randomly we found out.
4: Yeah, it's curious, right? USA Today Sports says they found it, these things on social media, and now make them public. You also have the Ortiz brothers, a couple of top jockeys in horse racing that are part of this as well. And then they trace it back. There's a Facebook post from February 2nd and the 4th, and there's a tournament going on, and the ad says, quote, the Puerto Rico Cockfighting Club invites all enthusiasts to a special match and a grand tribute to one of our island's greatest sources of pride, a tribute to the Puerto Rican star and cockfighter Edwin Sugar Diaz. And it's got a picture of him, and then there was another story.
2: It's a picture of him in a Dodgers uniform.
4: Yes!
2: Oh my God!
4: And then there's another story published in March 10th.
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15: Fox Sports Sunday. He's Kerry Rhodes, the All-Pro. I'm Dan Beyer. Iowa Sam hanging out on a Sunday. We appreciate his efforts. Bo Benson. It's been a long day for Bo hanging out with us. Brandon Muro's at the news desk, where she's going to give you a highlight that likely sealed up the PGA Championship. Yes, that is the case. That is the case. The highlight that is reminiscent of what happened at the U.S. Open last year with J.J. Spahn likely just happened at the 17th hole at Aronimink of the PGA Championship. We'll tease you with that. Bree will have more in about 12 minutes or so. We bring in our NFL insider, Adam Kaplan, where the PGA Championship's being played near his backyard.
16: That's right.
15: In the Philadelphia area. Let's start out schedule-wise. We'll get to Aaron Rodgers and everything later. Sure. We had a contest here, Adam, on the show last week. Yeah. I was the only one to not get any right of the questions that I asked. As you saw the full rollout, as you see what's happening on Sunday Night Football, what's happening on the holidays, what was your biggest takeaway from schedule release day?
16: Yeah, look, we're not getting a lot of 1 o'clock Eastern games anymore. We're just not. They've gone away from that. So many different networks have it. You got to be into streaming now if you want to get every game. It's going to cost you more to be a fan. That's just the way it is. That's a big part of it. They now have a Wednesday night game, obviously the first game of the year, the Patriots Seahawks. I kind of love the Sunday morning ones in overseas. I love that one.
15: Sure, that's good for you guys in the East Coast.
16: I know.

0: Oh, you're only, see, that's the thing. Now, yeah, but here's the great thing for you is, hey, you're seeing it at 6:30 your time, and then you got a little bit of time, and then you've got the 9:30. Actually, I guess it would be 10 a.m.
1: Mm-hmm.
0: So, yeah, it's just the way it is. It's the way that they're going internationally. You know, I've mentioned this on FSR over the years. I still don't believe it's going to happen, but I know the one guy I spoke to many years ago told me, who works for the NFL league office, said that in our lifetime we would have a team overseas. I was like, there's no way you're going to have that happen. There's no way. But now we see it. They keep going internationally to have these games. I say never, but it's just, it's really, they love having games overseas. And by the way, they draw really, really well.
2: I just want to add on to that because I grew up in the upper Midwest in north central Wisconsin. And I grew up in a time that the Packers have always been the Packers, but people don't really remember the 70s and 80s Packers. I grew up in the 80s Packers version of it. Going over to my aunt's house to watch the Packer games at noon was a tradition because they would play at noon 12 times out of the year, you know, and eight of those games are at Lambeau Field or even at that time, some of those in Milwaukee at County Stadium. I looked at the Packers schedule. They don't play a noon home game until mid-November.
0: It's crazy.
2: And it may be one of two on their schedule this year. I think there was another one against the Dolphins that they had, but a noon home game at Lambeau, they had just two of them this year. That was crazy to me.
0: That's the way the thing, guys, is going. I mean, Kerry, as a player.
1: Yeah.
0: I know how the coaches feel, but curious about a player. Did you want them to be at 1 p.m. Eastern or whatever, wherever you lived, wherever you were playing?
1: Yes.
0: Local time?
1: Yes. Unless you're playing a primetime game, obviously. But yeah.
0: Did you like them? Primetime games, by the way?
1: I mean, Sunday, Monday, usually there's a lot riding on that game. So for us, we get up for it. But yeah, I mean, we would definitely like to be done, get the games in and out and be done for sure.
0: Yeah. Coaches, Dan, hate primetime games. They wish they were at 1 Eastern because they have to be in the next morning anyway.
1: Right.
0: After their game, but it means that they're not going to probably sleep. If they do, they're going to sleep in the office.
1: That's right.
0: And just the way it is. And, you know, because if you're like the Rams, right, I believe this is the most amount in primetime games of seven.
1: Yeah.
0: That's just tough. And the miles that add up, the toll that it takes on players' bodies and the circadian rhythm, for those of you who know what that is.
1: Yes,
0: I do. Yeah. Someone who's into wellness. I mean, that stuff matters.
1: Yeah.
0: It throws you off your biological clock. Curry, as a player, did that ever bother you? Like, your clock getting thrown off at all?
1: No, I mean, we prepared, and you know, we go into those games and we see it on the schedule coming out. And so we were prepared for that. And so, I mean, yes, we would like to play at noon, one, get done and get out. But again, like I said, if you're playing in prime time, that usually means that game matters and you're having a good game or you're having a good season. So it kind of falls hand in hand. And I think for the coaches, 100% what you said, it makes sense. Those guys are living in the building at that point.
2: Well, it also helped Kerry play for the Cardinals. So they're always playing at 4:05 Eastern.
1: Here you go, Dan. No, there you go again.
2: I will never throw shade at your career. Okay. Ever, ever, ever. It was sitting right there.
1: I know.
2: It was just right on a platter. My question to Adam Kaplan, our NFL insider inside the Bird Sports Grid, find him on X at Kaplan NFL. I thought that hints were given out that the Chiefs feel Patrick Mahomes could be back sooner rather than later. What is the latest? They played two primetime games, something that I wasn't thrilled about in the first 2 weeks of the season. They have an early bye, which I thought would be helpful to them. What's the status with Mahomes entering, week one?
0: Yeah, no, they're very optimistic. He's going to be ready. Andy Reid made it pretty clear, sort of Brett Veach, their general manager, that he's had a schedule and it's going to be all about week one with the multi-ligament knee injury and surgery. Like, it's problematic. I can't believe I'm saying this, but they're a team that's in transition. Yet, guys, by the odds makers, they're still picked to win the division, which I think is absolutely absurd.
1: To win that division?
0: I don't get it.
1: Not a chance.
0: It's exactly. I guess we're all, hearing what Dan just said, I guess we're all in agreement here. I would go Denver. I would go the Broncos 1, Chargers 2. And then the Chiefs, they're a slight favorite, the Chiefs. I don't know where they're getting this. I just don't understand this one.
1: Well, Adam, I also saw that the Bengals were picked to be favorite in 15 of their games this year. Is that
0: Bengals?
1: Yeah.
0: I didn't see that.
1: Yeah, check that out. Adam, like, yeah, favorite. Now, obviously, that's what it is, what it is, but
0: shocking.
1: Yeah, that was crazy. But I want to move on from that. We talked about teams deserving or not deserving of being in those primetime spots.
0: Yeah.
1: One team that didn't get one, which it makes sense on the surface. But I think if you look a little bit deeper you missed the opportunity there with the Vegas Raiders not getting one and us not getting

0: the chance to see Mendoza in one primetime game. What do you think about that, Adam?
1: Yeah, see, the league, and I know talking to Mike North for the league's schedule maker took over for the great Howard Cats over the years, that the league does a little prognostication of how they think teams are going to be.
0: Of course.
1: And but you get as, like, if you get five primetime games, they think you're pretty much going to be a playoff team.
0: Right.
1: If you only get one or two, they don't think you're going to be a playoff team. See, it's all about what the network partners, the people at KU paying them for games, like ESPN, like Fox, like CBS, now like Netflix and Amazon.
0: Mm-hmm.
1: You got to get them good games, and they're not going to. If they think you're bad, I don't. And I Kerry, I agree with you. I'd like to see them, but honestly, the only thing they could have done is put them on one or two times, and that's why we have flex scheduling.
0: Yeah,
1: flex them out of a game starting week five when flex scheduling starts. But they clearly, the league's spoken, they don't think they're going
0: to
1: be very good.
0: I was about to say, they're not going to flex. They're not going to flex in. They're not going to be good. So,
1: well, like now, hang on. Now, see, that's why you can flex teams in. Now, the league has said, and I'll raise my hand. Our Steve Hartman was right. He and I battled in 2022 on FSR. I said, there's no way I thought the Broncos were absolutely going to be a playoff team with Russell Wilson. I was wrong. And then Steve, a couple years later, thought they'd be a playoff team. He was right.
0: Yeah,
1: but
0: I remember that.
1: What the league made clear, guys, is it's simple. If we miss on a team, we're going to flex you in. There's going to be someone who's bad, we're going to flex out. That's just the way it is.
2: Yeah. To back up Kerry's point, he was right. The Bengals are favored in 15 out of the 17 games.
1: I'm looking at their schedule now.
2: I was just going to read it down for you. Okay. Home against the Buccaneers.
1: All right.
2: Should be favored. At Houston week two, no.
0: No.
2: Yeah. At Pittsburgh, maybe. Okay.
1: Well, okay, hang on. When was this done? When was this? See, when were the odds out? Because Rodgers, as we thought, as we've been telling
2: sure, but I think that back. We knew. I think that we knew that he would probably be back. It seems to be that they're a home favorite against the Jaguars in week four.
1: All right.
2: Then week five at Miami.
1: Yep.
2: At Baltimore.
1: Come on. No way.
2: Okay, so that's fine. They're an underdog there. Then listen to the rest of the slate. Home against Tennessee, home against the Falcons, home against the Steelers, at the Commanders, home against the Saints, at the Browns, home against the Chiefs, at Carolina, at the Colts, home against the Ravens, home against the Browns.
0: Wow.
2: I mean, so it's not murderer's row for that number.
1: But that's, I would probably go, guys, over half. Like, okay, I would have the first game against the Bucks. I think they're very even. Maybe the Bengals be a 1 or 2 point favorite. We agree on the Texans. There's the next two games, weeks two and three at Houston, at Pittsburgh, they have to be an underdog. Then the Jaguars, we're going to learn how real they were from last year by their first two or three games. Obviously, I think Dolphins, they should be. The Dolphins should be awful.
2: Yes.
1: Awful.
2: Yes.
1: Just awful. Yeah. Okay? But both games against Pittsburgh, I would have them as a favorite. At Washington, see, you're going by what happened last year. I understand that. But they were getting all those players back, and they've added some talent. Washington, to me, is probably going to be better than the Bengals. The Chief game in Week 14 at home in Cincy, they're still going to have them as a favorite. That's dubious for me. No way in week 17 at home against Baltimore. Yeah, I could see 8 to 9 games, maybe 10 at most being favorite, but 15 for that's ridiculous.
2: What's the latest with Malik Nabers and the Giants with his second knee?
1: Yeah, it is true. They needed to go back in. That's going to delay him coming back. I know I talked to someone close to the coaching staff a couple weeks ago who said that he just will not participate in their offseason program or training camp, and they still feel like he's got a chance to be back early in the season. That's a shame. I mean, it's a shame because if you look at this team, guys, with John Harbaugh, that's a team that I'm super bullish on, super bullish on that to beat the odds makers. In fact, I think they're going to get anywhere between 8 and 10 wins. You know, every year, right? We there's a team that we miss on,
2: right?
1: That we just don't see. You know, I mentioned Denver a couple years ago, Sean Payton's first year, second year, actually. The second year is when they made the playoffs. Didn't see that happening. Washington 2 years ago would be a great example. Who saw that happening?
2: Right.
1: So we're going to have to come up with someone. The Giants would probably be my team, but I'm a little bit concerned, obviously, now with Malik Nabers. But they feel good now. They've added a lot of talent. I know they're super high on Malachi Fields, who they think they got a steal on. Third-round receiver out of Notre Dame. They've made the signing of Isaiah Likely, who would be their move tight end. Mm-hmm. They've addressed their offensive line. Reese in the first round, who's a multi-positional player. They're looking good, guys. They're going to be better than you think.

0: I want to talk about that. I want to talk about, we talked about Rodgers earlier, and obviously we're going to talk about him a lot going into this season. Probably his last. I would hope.
1: Well, for Pittsburgh, they have to build. Guys, I just want to think before we move on.
0: Yeah.
1: Kyrie, whatever you want to talk about.
0: Yep.
1: Like, you can't keep band-aiding the quarterback position. I know it's Omar Khan, the GM, did not draft Kenny Pickett, so you can't hold him responsible. But since they've not gotten it right, though, overall, since Roethlisberger retired.
0: Yeah, and what I was going with the Rodgers thing is just his relationship with McCarthy, right? Obviously,
1: it's
0: they're
1: okay.
0: That's what I wanted to know. Like, is it better now? Have they mended defenses from all the time and the stuff in Green Bay?
1: He made some odd comments over the years, I would say, which could be considered criticism. There was a thought when McCarthy was there that Rodgers thought they were too conservative.
0: Right.
1: But here's the great thing. The two have this relationship. McCarthy's seen the tape from last season. He knows what Rodgers can do.
0: Mm-hmm.
1: It's still going to be a run-based offense. They feel good about it. What I'm told is that McCarthy told their personnel staff, we have to have a slot receiver. I cannot operate my offense without one. So they drafted Jeremy Bernard in the second round. He'll be their slot receiver. They addressed the offensive line with Ian Akor. He was a little bit raw, though. A little bit raw. He may not be ready to start week one, but they feel like they've addressed a lot of needs there. Folks, that's a team that more people should be talking about winning that division.
0: Wow.
1: I don't know why they're not, but they should be.
2: Okay. I think more people should be talking about the Saints. I think the Saints, you talk about
1: that's
2: surprise
1: one.
2: Teams.
1: That's one. Yes. I like what Shuck did, Dan, late in the season. They're just questions defensively, pass rush, Now, could Shuck do it for a full season? He's an older player, some injuries in his background coming out of college. But, yeah, it's a good one. They're on my radar.
2: They start out at Detroit and at Baltimore, which could be a little rocky.
1: Could be tough.
2: You know, who knows? I mean, who knows with either of those teams? Jesse Minter's in. We don't necessarily know what Detroit is all going to be about as they took a step back last year. And then the rest of the slate is manageable for them.
0: Yeah.
2: So I just wanted to put it on record on May 17th.
0: That's your sleeper team?
2: That's my, like... And remember, they were in the thick of it. Remember all the crazy tiebreakers at the end?
1: You know, until the end, I know.
2: Yeah, and Kerry, you know, loves Tyler Shook because he's one of the nine schools he attended. Louisville.
0: But, you knew I was going to say it eventually.
2: but I just think Kellen Moore, the offensive, you know, mind that he is, and Travis Etienne's not there. And so there's an opportunity. But.
1: And Dan, Aronimink is very close to my home. It's about 20 minutes. It is I actually never played there. I played Marion as a kid, but I never played Aronimink. But it's. I'm just glad it was here, though. It's actually really cool.
2: Yeah.
1: I'm hoping I know you're a big golf person.
2: Absolutely.
0: You should see his face right now, Adam. It lit up when you said
1: it is,
0: that.
1: Yeah. Really, Aronimink
2: said you never
1: is so
2: played
1: cool.
2: it. I kind of got a frown. I'm like, well, then
1: no,
2: I'm not going to play it.
1: I didn't. You know, I was on the golf team in high school, but I never played on it. But I never did. But it's really cool. How many years was it since they had a big tournament there?
2: It's 1962 was the last major that they held there. Now they've had PGA Tour events that have had other events there. They had a women's major.
1: That's weird.
2: Recently.
1: Did they say why?
2: But I don't know the reason why. There are a lot of reasons why clubs do and don't have them. Sometimes it's membership. Mm-hmm. Sometimes clubs just aren't interested. Sometimes organizations aren't interested. But yeah, took them 40 some years. It seems that these organizations, meaning the USGA and the PGA, are really trying to go, you know, around metropolitan areas and cities. And if Marion's locked up with the USGA like they are for the next, you know, however long, it allows them to at least be in the Philadelphia market that way if you're the PGA. So U.S. Amateurs at Marion this summer.
1: Oh, it is? Did not know that. Very nice.
2: Yes. Very All nice. Right. Adam, we will let you go and enjoy the rest of your Sunday. We'll talk to you next week.
0: All right, Adam.
1: Sounds good. Thanks.
2: Adam Kaplan, our NFL insider. Find him on X at Kaplan NFL, also on the Inside the Birds podcast and Sports Grid. Brianna Miro's at the news desk with the latest on the PGA Championship, which seems like it's a wrap, Brie.
3: Yeah, Aaron Wright is done for the day, finishing with a round of 65. And actually, he drained a 70-footer at the 17th hole to move to 9 under par. And this is what it sounded like.
4: Aaron Wright has just hit a beautiful birdie putt on 17, and he drains it from 50 feet. Aaron Wright is unstoppable at Aronimink. He is 9 under par.
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0: two games over 500 for the first time since September of 2022. Hiroki Sasaki had a career day with 8 strikeouts, 1 earned run through 7 innings. The Dodgers are crushing the Angels 10-1, just about to go final there in Anaheim. Back to you guys.
1: Thank you very much, Bree. He is Kerry Rhodes, the All-Pro. I'm Dan Beyer. 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
10: Who is Joe?
2: LeVar Arrington, Brady Quinn, and Jonas Knox.
12: Adam Silver thinks that they've got an idea on how to solve the tanking issue.
13: Create essentially a system of flat odds, you know, so that you have no particular incentive to be bad. That there's even something we're calling draft relegation, that if you're one of the bottom three teams in the league, you'll actually have worse odds.
12: I look at it and I go, if you own an NBA team and you run an NBA team, you should be able to run it however the hell you want. That's yours. Understanding that if I decide to actively tank because I feel like the only way we're going to improve things around here is to give me better odds in the draft lottery, and it's not a guarantee because it is a lottery, but understanding that what comes with that is low attendance, less revenue, and everything else, you're kind of getting punished there. You're punishing yourself in that regard, but it's your team. You should be able to do whatever the hell you want. Like that's
14: 100% agree.
12: I don't get it.
14: They're the ones that ultimately have to take the hit for it. So why create rules or regulations to stop from that? It's the fastest way to build back a franchise up. I mean, that's just the truth. If they're able to tank long enough, they'll be able to get enough high picks where hopefully some are going to work out. They can put it together and they can turn things around.
15: If you're already that bad, what does it matter? If your team stinks, they stink. I can see if you're trying to regulate, like, why would you tank and your head, you're like number one in your conference? Oh, because LeBron's coming out next year. We want it.
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4: Taylor, leave the room for a second, okay? 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
4: 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If he goes to the Pirates, okay, right place, right time. Mikey's going to get mad at me. I already see it. 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

0: Motown, Pistons and Cavaliers, getting set for a celebration in Philadelphia. So the final round of the PGA Championship is wrapping up. So much so, they are already engraving the name of Aaron Rye on the trophy as your 2026 champion. Mathematically, it's a wrap.
1: Yep.
0: So Aaron Rye winning his first major championship, doing so at Aronimink with a round of 65 on Sunday. And that's some good stuff, Kerry Rhodes.
1: Man, some really good stuff. And just that engraving of the trophy is so cool. You're like doing it there on site right as it's happening. That's really cool.
0: Did you ever hear the story of the 1999 Open Championship?
1: They did the wrong.
0: With Jean Vandeveld, who had a three-stroke lead going to the 18th hole. And they started to engrave his name. And those golf fans know exactly what I'm talking about on what happened with Vandeveld. But it was a three-ring circus on the way in. And he salvaged a triple bogey where he then was in a playoff and ended up losing in that playoff to Justin, not to Justin Leonard. Justin Leonard was in the playoff. Paul Lowry was the winner. But they started to engrave. Then he had to make some changes. No changes allowed here as we carry on a Sunday.
2: Carry on my wayward son. There'll be peace when you are done.
0: I will still defend Jean Vandeveld hitting driver off the tee on 18, but that's for another day. I give Kerry Rhodes five topics. He tells me if he's on board or off. You ready for number one?
1: Let's do it.
0: The West Finals will serve as the de facto NBA Finals this year.
1: I'm going to say I'm off that one. I'm off that one. And I'm going to say that because obviously I think everybody watching thinks the champion's going to come from this. From these two teams.
0: Sure.
1: I'm not going to say the Knicks cannot win if they're fully healthy. And you know, I don't want to overshadow it, but I think the Knicks can come out and contend.
0: You and your New York state of mind.
1: That's right, Dan.
0: You don't think that these two teams, the Thunder and Spurs, are the best two teams in the NBA?
1: Yes, I do. I do. But the Knicks can win. That's you can okay, say. You can say. You know what I mean? You can say that.
0: All right. Number two, the Knicks will be rusty in game one of the Eastern Conference Finals. They've been off for 4 months, I think, since they closed out the Sixers. At least it's felt that long.
1: I know. I'm on board with that one. Yes,

0: I am on board. I think the Knicks will be rusty in game one. Too much time. We always have these conversations about rust versus rest. I think it goes hand in hand for this team, though. They'll get OG Anunoby back by the time they play. Hopefully so. They should be ready to go, but rusty.
1: Too much time on my hands. I'm doing all these 70 songs for Kerry Rhodes. Doc Rivers was to blame for Giannis always being late.
0: I'm off that one. Doc was lenient, but a lot of coaches are lenient for star players. Giannis has been spiraling the other way of what a lot of us thought about him. We thought he was, you know, really stand-up guy, really quiet, and didn't really speak the language. Like that whole thing where you kind of give him a little leeway, but the leeway is gone. So I'm blaming Giannis on this one.
1: I think it was his fault as well. Like, you're the leader of the team.
0: Yes.
1: You can only do so much if you're the head coach. And I know Doc carries, because of his reputation, and people love to shoot down his resume.
0: Yeah.
1: Or lack thereof. Mm-hmm. But, yeah, it's ultimately, the star players run these teams.
0: Yes.
1: That is no surprise. All right, number four, carry on or off. A 24-team college football playoff is too much.
0: Way too much. I'm on board with that one, yes. I don't want to see 24 teams in the playoff. It takes away from the prestige nature of a select few teams being good enough all year to compete for a championship. And we've seen the games have been bad in those early rounds as well.
1: I don't think that they have grabbed the attention of the football audience as a whole.
0: Mm-hmm.
1: I think the semifinal games, I think the quarterfinal games in their bowl formats have.
0: Mm-hmm.
1: National championship ratings have been very, very good for the playoff. Indiana and Miami was a great draw. It could be for a lot of reasons. But I think you're right. I think that the beginning of the bracket is not as strong as they would have thought. I also think that there are times during the season where if you have a team that's ranked 16th facing a team that's ranked 20th, and you could be like, well, this is for an opportunity to still be alive to try to get into the 12 or 16 school playoff. Now if it's 24, like, what are the big games of the week going to be? Right? What are the games that we're like?
0: That's true.
1: Like, what are we going to care about?
0: Yeah.
1: Nebraska at Michigan State for a right to get, like, I don't want to be too ridiculous, but I mean, this is what we're talking about. All right. Final one. Conor McGregor is fighting again after a 5-year absence. He's going to fight in July. You on board or off of that?
0: I'm off that. I really don't care. I don't want to see Conor McGregor on the screen trying to scrap somebody again. That's not on my bingo card, and I don't really care. I think he had a run where it was exciting, and I think it went downhill after the Mayweather fight.
1: Did anybody watch last night's fight, the MMA fight with Ronda Rousey? Nope. I'm getting a bunch of people shaking their heads.
0: I saw the 15-second clip after.
1: Yeah, that's all you needed to see. 17 seconds. Yeah, I get it.
0: Hey, if you can make some money, Dan, make some money, I guess.
1: And that's Carry On for another Sunday. Yeah, it seems that the 24 school playoff is gaining a lot of momentum. Now the ACC and the Big 12 are backing it.
0: Mm-hmm.
1: And I think it's just the way of the world. But we are mad about the NCAA men's basketball tournament from expanding because we love March Madness.
0: Mm-hmm.
1: And I've said before, I don't think it's going to affect how we fill out our brackets. This is just going to be a watered down product. I don't think that the men's basketball tournament is going to be watered down. I think that this college football one will be if you continue to add more and more.
0: Yeah.
1: He's Kerry Rhodes. I'm Dan Beyer. Controversy surrounding the NBA's MVP. That's next on Fox Sports Sunday. We are Fox
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3: 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James Dolan spent a couple of years in Vegas building the Sphere, got out of basketball, and the Knicks front office did a great job. 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
1: In golf, Aaron Rye wins the PGA Championship for his second PGA Tour win and first major win. He drained a 70-footer at the 17th hole to move to 9-under par, and this is what it sounded like.
2: Aaron Rye has just hit a beautiful birdie putt on 17, and he drains it from 50 feet. Aaron Rye is unstoppable at Aronimink. He is 9-under par.
1: SiriusXM PGA Tour Radio Network on the call. He becomes the first player from England to win the PGA Championship in 107 years. News out of the NBA, as Shai Gilgeous-Alexander has won his second consecutive MVP.

0: scoreboard. Tonight, we got Game 7 between the Cavaliers and Pistons. That tips off from Detroit at 8 p.m. Eastern Time. In baseball, the Rangers shut out the Astros 8-0. And defending Indy 500 winner Alex Pillow wins the poll for the 110th running of the Indy 500.
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2: Y'all gon' make me lose my mind.
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3: I don't know if it's term limits. I don't know if it's NBA contracts. But something may have to be done with the NBA's MVP award. And something's got to be done to put a stop to what Shams has been doing. That's ruining the news for everyone. Welcome in. It is Fox Sports Sunday. Kerry Rhodes and myself, Dan Beyer, hanging with you, but we're not alone. Brianna Muro's at the news desk, keeping us up to date. She had the news that Shams Charania reported earlier today for ESPN that Shai Gilgeous-Alexander will be named the NBA's MVP after a season that saw SGA finish second in scoring, leading the Thunder to the best record in the NBA, and for SGA, his second straight MVP award. Finalists, Nikola Jokic and Victor Wembanyama. Also joining us here, not Victor Wembanyama and Nikola Jokic, but Bo Benson and Iowa Sam. Iowa Sam, our technical producer, Bo Benson, our executive producer. They'll be your lifelines coming up for easy as 1, 2, 3, 4, coming up in about 20 minutes or so. So SGA is the MVP. Do you have any problem with Shai Gilgeous-Alexander being the league's most valuable player for the second straight year?
4: Those two things I was going to pose to you, Dan, about the MVP. Shai Gilgeous-Alexander's won two years in a row here. How many guys in the history of the NBA has won back-to-back MVPs? I know that's on the spot, but I'm just like,
3: Yeah, and I'll be completely honest with you. I have a list in front of me, and I'm going to guess six.
4: So he's an all-time great right now, right? If you win two MVPs.
3: Yeah, rare air.
4: Right. Yes. And he's 28 years old. He's a young guy. So this team is going to be around for a long time. And obviously this award has kind of been synonymous with team success, right? Like, so this team's going to be around for a while. Is there going to be fatigue with him winning this award because they're going to be so good? Or is there going to be a moment where his game takes a steep decline? But right now, obviously, I think he's been an odds on favorite pick, but I mean, from this crop, yes, I guess he's deserving, but I'm not like a huge fan of it, in my opinion.
3: It is 100% fatigue is going to set in. And it's going to set in after this 2-year term limit of him being the MVP, because that's how people vote now. And that's how people view the award. I don't want to say that there's not a lot of creativity involved in it, but it seems to be pretty simple. I'm okay with it being pretty simple, but I just don't like the current formula as the way it is. I don't think that you could take an MVP award and do you know how many back-to-back there were? Do you know in history? Because there were a lot more than I realized.
4: Really? Yeah. I don't know. Yeah.
3: Because Bill Russell won it 3 straight years at one point. Mm-hmm. Will Chamberlain won it 3 straight years. Kareem, who was a 5-time MVP, won it back-to-back. Larry Bird won it 3 straight years. Moses Malone won it back-to-back. Magic won it back-to-back. Jordan won it back-to-back. Tim Duncan won it back-to-back. Steve Nash won it back-to-back. LeBron James, the 4-time winner, won it back-to-back twice. Steph Curry won it back-to-back. Giannis, Nikola Jokic, we know he went back-to-back, and now SGA. That's who we're with. But I feel like there's like a change. Like when we say like Bill Russell, Will Chamberlain, Kareem Abdul-Jabbar, I think those players were the best players in the NBA.
4: Mm-hmm.
3: And now that's not necessarily the case. And that's okay. And I'm fine with it that way. But there's just never going to be a time. Like, I was shocked that Jokic got to 3.
4: Yeah.
3: Because it puts him in a category, but maybe he deserves to be in that category. But he also doesn't deserve to be in a category where he only won once. And I feel like when we're looking at this, like right now,

0: I feel like next year's NBA Finals MVP are going to be Luka Doncic, Victor Wembanyama, and Shai Gilgeous-Alexander. Just because of the progression of these players. Now, I think LeBron's going to leave, so Luka's going to have his opportunity.
1: Yep.
0: I think Wembanyama is going to be a finalist for how many years to come? Mm-hmm. And Shai will probably be there because he'll put up similar numbers. But you know what happens next year? Fatigue.
1: Right.
0: So now, if the Spurs end up being the number one seed, or the Lakers are the third seed in the West or competitive, those players then will get the look. That's, I have no problem with it. But for us to sit there and think and say that this exhibit, this player here, and I feel bad for saying that it's Shai Gilgeous-Alexander, I just don't think that we really believe that he is the best player in the NBA.
2: And that was the next thing I was going to ask. Like, and that's the thing with the MVP award that's I have a problem with. Because obviously, well, I'm not going to say obviously, because he's a great player.
0: Yeah.
2: But I don't think anybody outside of the NBA, or I mean, I guess the voters, but those people are involved in the NBA. Like, when you watch it, you don't look at him and say that's the best player in the NBA. And that's just my opinion. And so, obviously, with the three finalists, he's deserving. But I have a problem with the MVP in the NBA, because there's been plenty of years, right, where I think people go back to those Nash years when he won MVP. I think he was deserving. I think he was a great player at the time. But when you ask a lot of people around that, was he the best player in the NBA at that time? Probably not.
0: No.
2: So that's what I'm saying. It's such an award that comes with a caveat, and I think that caveat is team success, right? So it's hard to determine what that really means. And then you talk about history, Dan. It's now he's in rare air. Like, he's got to be considered one of the best players to ever play this game. And it's like, is he? I don't know, man. It's tough for me.
0: I don't think that he's in that category. Going back to back, to be honest, I think is easier than winning them separately on two different occasions.
1: Mm-hmm.
0: Because it's all in just a shorter time frame.
1: Right.
0: When you can condense it that much, I think somebody winning an MVP in 1 year and winning one 4 years later is, you know, pretty darn impressive. Karl Malone ended up winning it in 1997. Mm-hmm. They go to the finals that year. You're like, okay, it's about time. Jordan had won four MVPs.
1: Yep.
0: Well, Jordan won it the next year in 1998. Then Malone won it again in 99. And so it's kind of like, okay, then Jordan had to leave the game for Malone to win another one. There's just always been something there. Honestly, if you were to sit there and look at the MVP awards and you said, all right, Michael Jordan has got eight MVPs, which he doesn't. He's got five.
2: Would you
0: be surprised if he had eight?
2: No.
0: Should he have won eight? Should Shaquille O'Neal have five of them on his own?
2: That's what I'm saying. Yes.
0: Should Kobe have four? Should LeBron have seven or eight?
2: Yeah.
0: That's where it is. So all of those things haven't happened. That's why I can't get mad over this.
1: Right.
0: Because this is the procedure. I actually get mad when we break protocol. When we start to say, like, hold on a second here. Like, I think that James Harden, whether you like him or not, guess what? He was the MVP that year. He got his MVP.
1: Yep.
0: I'm fine with it.
1: Yep.
0: It's when we actually start to break protocol, because we didn't do it for Shaq. We didn't do it for Michael Jordan. We didn't do it for Magic Johnson. Mm-hmm. We didn't do it for LeBron James or Kobe Bryant. We didn't break protocol then. We were giving it to other people. And so now we're going to do it because, hey, that's the problem that I have with it.
1: Right.
0: So I, you know, like, Jokic is a magnificent player. No doubt about it. And when you would look at his numbers, the problem was, the year that he didn't win it, that Embiid wins, you know, his numbers were like better than the one from the previous year.
1: Exactly.
0: So then it puts you in the, if you're not in my chair, you're looking at it with a crooked eye saying, like, what's going on here? When you're sitting in my chair, it's very easy to comprehend. He's just won the last two. Give it to somebody else.
1: Exactly.
0: And that's what it's become.
1: Yeah.
0: And so, like, should Victor Wembanyama, some people don't even believe that Wembanyama maybe should have been a finalist. Then he brought up the defensive angle of it, and then that brings in a whole new conversation. Wembanyama's going to win two. Wembanyama's probably going to win three and may win four. It's just a matter of when that's going to come throughout his career, where there could be then other guys that also win those MVPs.
2: And the other part about that, another, I guess, conversation about it, right? Like, you say it's not that person's time to win it yet, right? Who says they're going to ever make it back to that point again? Like, everybody expects Luka to at some point win the MVP, right?
0: Yes.
2: It hasn't happened yet. He's put up monumental, crazy numbers on teams that have gone to the finals.

0: and the Western Conference Finals and hasn't won it. So,
1: correct.
0: That, you know, that whole thing is kind of crazy to me.
1: But you know what he's doing? He's knocking on the door. So mm-hmm. he's not a finalist this year.
0: Mm-hmm.
1: He had 33.5 points, led the NBA in scoring.
0: Right.
1: That's going to come into account next year. So when LeBron leaves and Luka does this and maybe averages 35 points a game, who knows, mm-hmm. stays healthy, it's going to, you know, it's probably going to be his
0: right.
1: opportunity. As I said, I think I know the finalists next year. It's SGA, Wembanyama, and Luka. Like that's who I think it's going to be, because that seems to be the pattern that we've got. At some point, maybe Cooper Flagg,
0: yeah.
1: you know, slides into that point. Maybe Jalen Brunson can fight through. Maybe the Knicks become the number one team in the East next year.
0: Mm-hmm.
1: And all of a sudden now it's the Jalen Brunson, you know, opportunity. I'll tell you one thing. I'll tell you one player who won't win it next year. Shai Gilgeous-Alexander. That fatigue, that term limit is up. It is not going to happen three straight years. He is not going to be a three-time repeat MVP.
0: Man.
1: Because that's not how the game is played. Yeah. That's not how the MVP game is played. Do you have any other, Anthony Edwards, you know, could be
0: possibly
1: part of the conversation.
0: Yeah.
1: He would seem to me to be like a one-off player.
0: Mm-hmm. Yeah, right now that's about it, right? I mean, I don't think anybody else could be in that. I think you might be onto something with that.
1: Cunningham, maybe.
0: Cade could be in there. Yep. Cade could be in there.
1: Maybe as a finalist, but you're wondering too as well. And I know he missed time, but if they're not going to do it this year when they were number one in the East, when is going to be, you know, his opportunity? It's there. It's just really set up for a guy like, I think, Luka to win it next year, Wembanyama to win it next year. But I just know that it's not going to be SGA, because that's not how the MVP is done. And I'm fine with that. I've come to grips with it. And other people just want to change it. And I just don't think that you can, because of how we've dealt with the other greats in the NBA.
0: Yeah, that makes
1: sense. You know what I mean?
0: Yeah, I do. Like that. I mean, we talked about it. OKC's probably going to be good for a while here. Right? Like, they're set up that way. And so, if he is considered the best player on the best team, with the fatigue part of it obviously being the glaring thing, but why wouldn't you just continue to keep giving it to him? I know you just said it with, that's the way history's gone, but when did it get to that point? Like, when do you think that shift happened?
1: When did we just start having to give it to other players when they weren't necessarily the MVP?
0: Yeah.
1: So, and just like looking back, Barkley deserved the MVP in 93.
0: Yep.
1: Jordan wasn't in the league in 94. Olajuwon, I think, deserved the MVP at that point.
0: Mm-hmm.
1: The next year, it was David Robinson. And that was, and just of the success that year. I mean, the Rockets weren't a top seed that year, but they went back and, ended up defending their title.
0: Mm-hmm.
1: Those were kind of the one-offs, and then Jordan settles in. Then you get to the Steve Nash. You know, Kevin Garnett deserved it in 2004, but I also think that it's paying their dues, being the center point of that team and being the focal point of that team. The other thing with SGA is you just saw it in the Lakers series. You know, they make their run, I believe it was in game two, and SGA's not even on the floor.
0: That's what I was about to say, Dan. That team is just, it's a juggernaut.
1: The Spurs, Wemby hits his face against the Blazers. They lose that game, but then they go and win game three in Portland.
0: Mm-hmm.
1: And then Wemby doesn't play or gets ejected from the game in Minnesota in game four. And the Timberwolves, you know, couldn't put the Spurs away.
0: Exactly.
1: Without, you know, and Wemby's not even playing there. So that talks a little bit more about their, you know, supporting cast. So maybe it's a little bit better where you have, you know, some of these standalone guys. And I think that, you know, Jokic, I don't love the Nuggets as a whole. We've talked about it as a ton. But with all the criteria, I'm surprised that Jokic has won three of them, because I thought everybody would say, well, they got Jamal Murray. They had Michael Porter Jr. for those times. Aaron Gordon, look at that lineup. But it wasn't enough to sway because his numbers were so ungodly.
0: Yeah, his numbers were just dominant. And we weren't seeing that like that. I could see why he was always in that conversation. But yeah, the fact that he did 1-3 was surprising. And especially at that time where Joel Embiid was competing with him and putting up at least similar numbers. And both of those teams kind of seem like mirror images of each other on different coasts, right? Like you had the big center dominating, and they both won a lot. So.
1: And then they would never play against each other, right?
0: Never.
1: Sixers and Nuggets, Joel Embiid out. Sixers and Nuggets, Jokic out.
0: Yeah, no.
1: I think it was more Embiid than Jokic, but The point being, it's never going to change.

0: If it does change, it's a disservice to the other greats that didn't win as many MVPs as they possibly should.
1: Yeah.
0: And that is why I'm fine with it. I'm just not fine with Shams breaking the news earlier today, ruining the announcement for Amazon Prime, because you just did a disservice to everyone except yourself. And ultimately, it will be a disservice to himself because he broke the news and didn't have to. Shouldn't have done it. Just, we would have found out later today. They'll celebrate SGA. They'll give him the trophy tomorrow in front of the home fans in game one of their playoff series, and then we'll move on from it. But bad idea from Shams to break that.
2: Man, we're just waiting on who's going to be second and third. We'll get the excitement from that.
0: Yes. Who received the second and third place votes? He is Kerry Rhodes. I'm Dan Beyer. Brianna Muro's at the news desk. Bo Benson is here, as is Iowa Sam on a Fox Sports Sunday. They're going to be your lifelines, Kerry, as we play our game of easy as 1, 2, 3, 4. That's next here on Fox Sports Radio.
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0: Over-under today, 7.5 for Kerry Rhodes. He's the All-Pro. I'm Dan Byer. Kerry's in the hot seat. It's warm. I give him 4 topics. He's got to get all the correct answers. Not all of them, just some of them. Perfect score of 10 is what we need as we play easy as 1, 2, 3, 4. You've got some lifelines on your hands. Brianna Muro's at the news desk. Bo Benson, our executive producers, at your service, as is Iowa Sam. Hello. Pulling in some weekend duty today.
1: Yes, sir. Happy to be here.
2: With a nice little Wayne's World hat on.
1: Yeah.
2: I like that. I like
0: his favorite movie.
1: Party on.
0: I don't know if it's his favorite, but it's one of his favorites.
1: Definitely.
2: One of them.
0: All right, Kerry.
2: Excellent.
0: 7.5 is the over-under.
1: Schwing.
0: I think you're going to do well. You got some lifelines. Question number 1. Name one of 2 horses to finish in the top 2 of yesterday's Preakness Stakes. One of the 2 horses.
2: I'm looking at Bree. She's laughing, mouth wide open. I don't think that's any good. We're going to go to Bo's not even looking at me, so I'm not going that way.
0: Bo's avoiding eye contact. Bree is looking at you laughing.
2: And Sam is, he's shaking his head no, but he's usually the guy that's, you know, well-informed on things. And so I guess we're going to start out 0-1 on this one.
3: How about the lineage of one of the horses?
2: Okay, you're doing something.
3: Like, Secretariat, that's like the lineage of all, like 80% of those horses.
2: No,
3: how about
2: that? You would have to name a name. You know Dan's not going to give you that.
3: Secretariat the 3rd. The 30th.
1: You can't just say the descendants of Secretariat.
2: No, exactly.
4: Can we call FSR horse racing expert Chris Perfett?
3: Or Andy Furman?
4: Yeah, can we get Andy Furman?

0: On Carmex real quick.
1: Use a lifeline? Extra yes. Lifeline? We already got lifelines, yeah. But an extra
2: I
1: one?
2: Can't give you 50-50 because we only have one answer. Which would be the correct answer. So I think for the first time in history, you don't have an answer.
1: I do not have an answer. It's going to be the first time where I don't think, at least we got the first one right, usually all the time, right?
2: Well, the first one, it doesn't mean it's the easiest.
1: It doesn't, no, no.
3: Princess something. Princessio or something.
2: Oh, do you want to go with Princessio?
4: Turbo speed, turbo max, max tempo.
1: It just
4: tempo fever.
2: Princessio?
1: That sounds like the WNBA. We're going to go to Bree. Bree, what did you say? Princessio the third, you said?
3: Princessio the third. Pony the fourth.
4: Pony Express.
1: Pony Express. SMU Mustangs. Okay. I don't know. Galaxy Road.
3: All right.
2: It is it. That was nothing.
4: Yeah,
2: there was no answer.
1: Napoleon
2: Solo won the Preakness. Iron Honor finished second.
1: Oh, my goodness. They sound like two good movie franchises, though, for sure.
2: You guys forgot who even won the Kentucky Derby.
4: It was something tempo, wasn't
2: Golden
4: it?
2: Golden Tempo.
4: Golden Tempo, right.
2: Yes.
3: But they didn't. He didn't race yesterday, right?
2: Correct.
4: Right. Yeah.
2: But as you were naming names, somebody said, maybe it was, I don't know, somebody said tempo.
4: Oh, I did. Yeah, and I forgot that the Kentucky Derby winner's not in the Preakness.
2: All right. 0 for 1, but that doesn't mean you're not going to hit the over.
1: Let's go, guys. Let's get it.
2: Name two of the three teams that advanced to the conference finals portion of the Stanley Cup playoffs.
1: Two of the three teams that... I think two of the
2: this
1: three.
2: This is a softball.
1: That's Colorado, the Avalanche, right? The Avalanche is one, and then...
3: the Golden Knights.
4: Vegas, yep.
1: And Vegas won.
2: Those are two answers?
1: Yep.
2: Show me the Vegas Golden Knights. That is correct. Show me the Colorado Avalanche. They will face off in the Western Conference Finals, awaiting the winner of the Buffalo Sabres Montreal Canadiens series are the Carolina Hurricanes in the Eastern Conference Finals.
1: Yep.
2: There you go. 2 points. See, that's pretty easy.
1: There we go.
2: All right, Kerry Rhodes.
1: Uh-oh. When you say it's a full name, I'm in trouble.
2: Name three of four teams, aside from the Spurs and Bulls, where Steve Kerr played during his NBA career.
1: Three of the four outside of the
2: Spurs and Bulls. Steve Kerr back with the Warriors for another go around on a 2-year deal.
1: I know one. Cleveland was one.
0: Seems like someone that would have played for the Jazz.
1: No.
0: He looks like someone that would play for the Jazz.
1: I don't think. I know Cleveland.
0: Did he play for the Suns?
3: I was just about to say.
1: He coached the Suns.
3: But he was the GM for the Suns.
1: That's right.
3: He might
0: have played for the Suns.
1: You think he played for them as well?
0: Might have. Bree would know better. Yeah,
1: she is a Suns fan.
3: No. I don't know. I could see the Jazz. Oh.
1: I don't think he played with the Jazz.
4: He backed up John Stockton.
1: Everybody just think Hornacek and Stockton look like Kerr. Yeah. That's kind of where you guys going. So Cleveland.
0: Someone's got to back him up.
1: Cleveland, you said the Suns. You think the Suns?
0: I know he
1: went there.
0: Because why would he GM for the Suns if he didn't play there?
1: Okay.
0: That's the only thing that makes sense.
1: All right. I'm going to write that down. I'll write that down. Cleveland and the Suns. We need one more, though. Who else did he? Because obviously everybody knows the Bulls and the Spurs.
4: What about a team like the Nets?
3: Or the Knicks.
4: Or the Knicks, yeah.
1: Mm.
4: Maybe. Oh, you know what? How about the Hawks? I'm just shooting into the air here.
1: Yeah, no.
2: Just naming teams. Just naming teams.
4: He has a ring to it. He played for the Hawks.
1: No. Cleveland and Suns, I think are good. One more. Did we get Dan, give us some, I know, I don't think you've ever done this on the history of this show.
2: Sometimes I do. You guys just don't catch them.
3: Did you do it in this one right now? You didn't.
2: No.
3: Right?
2: No.
3: Okay, thank God.
2: Sometimes they're hidden. Sometimes they come out of thin air, but I'll give you hints.
1: He's not giving us one on this one, guys.
3: I'm staring at him. I'm like, what am I missing? Hint?
1: Okay.
3: Houston?
0: You know what?
3: Oh, the Rockets. Sound.
0: Rockets doesn't sound awful.
3: Yeah, that doesn't sound awful.
0: It seems like he seems like someone that would play for the Rockets at some point. I can picture Steve Kerr wearing that jersey.
1: Mm. Oh man, nobody. I will say I'm nothing. Like
4: I was just gonna say, where's Draymond to say I don't want to imagine you in a Rockets jersey? You know, like he said to Charles Barkley. Maybe that's the forgettable part of Steve
0: Sam
4: Kerr's
0: is
4: career.
0: Locked in on this fever game in here.
1: That's what he's doing. Oh, okay.
4: The score hasn't changed in 10 minutes. I'm keeping an eye.
1: All right, Dan.
4: Yeah, Rockets.
2: Rockets? You want to go with the Rockets?

0: I don't want to, because you said that with a little timber in your voice. That didn't sound very confident at all. But Cleveland, the Suns. He almost coached the Knicks, right? Didn't he almost go back to the Knicks to coach
1: Might
0: the Knicks?
1: Have.
2: That sounds right.
0: Was there any
1: Mavericks, maybe?
0: Is there any chance he played there with the Knicks?
1: It's possible. I could see the Knicks.
0: Look at that. So let's go Rockets or Knicks. Which one out of those two?
2: I'm going to say Rockets.
3: I go Rockets.
2: I'm going to say Rockets.
0: Okay, let's go Cleveland, Suns, and the Rockets.
4: You're trying to pull a rabbit out of your hat.
0: Yeah, for sure.
4: Golly. All right. Show me the Cleveland Cavaliers.
0: I mean, I know that one.
4: There it is.
0: Yeah, I got that one.
4: Show me the Phoenix Suns.
3: All right.
4: It's actually where he started career. Yeah. And is it the Houston Rockets?
0: No!
4: It is not. The other two teams... The Orlando Magic.
1: Yeah, pull the Magic? Out of the hat.
4: Yeah, there it was. Out of thin air or something. Yeah, and then I'm like, maybe you'll think it was the Nuggets, but that wasn't true. So the Orlando Magic. So when she caught on to it, yes, there was something there. The other Portland Trailblazers. Spent a season with the Trailblazers his career.
0: Yeah, I would not have thought that one at all.
4: That's all right.
0: I do remember the Portland.
4: Yeah,
0: Dan, 2002. Dan, you said it. Yes.
4: 2002.
0: Oh, man.
4: Well, this was going to be I was actually going to allow you to have the Spurs for that answer. I was just going to remove the Bulls.
0: Yeah.
4: It was going to be the 4 out of 5. And then this question popped up, which I think you'll do very well with. Name 4 of the 5 NFL teams that didn't get a primetime game in the 2026 NFL schedule.
0: Well, we got the Raiders.
3: Cardinals.
2: The Titans.
0: The Cardinals.
2: And the Titans.
0: The Titans. And...
2: The Jets don't have one.
4: Is those your final answer?
0: Those are the final answers.
4: All right, show me the Raiders. Show me the Tennessee Titans. Show me Kerry's former team, the New York Jets. Show me Kerry's former team, the Arizona Cardinals. There it is, 4 points. You mentioned 2 of them earlier in the show, and I'm like, okay, Kerry's going to do pretty well on that question. There it is, score of 8 today. You hit the over-under. By knocking it in at the end.
0: We still did it, guys. We still did it. Yeah, you threw me with the Steve Kerr taking away the Spurs. That hurt me. Because that would have been fine.
4: That would have been an easier one. When I was looking at his basketball reference page, I saw Portland at the bottom. And I was like, oh, yeah, I remember him on Portland. Yep. And then I'm like... Oh, wait, it was the wrong team. Like, it was the later. Like, I was thinking it was mid-90s Portland at that time, but it was not. It was 2002 after his San Antonio Spurs stint. I take that back. I think it was sandwiched in between. I think he went to San Antonio, Portland, and then back to San Antonio to wrap up his playing career. All right, there it is. A score of 8 for Kerry Rhodes here on Easy as 1-2-3-4 on Fox Sports Radio. Let's get all the ones and twos from Brianna Muro at the news desk, giving us the scores and highlights from today.
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5: 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Aaron Rye is unstoppable at Aronimink. He is 9 under par.
2: 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Aaron Rye becomes the first player from England to win the PGA Championship in 107 years. In the NBA, according to Shams Charania of ESPN, Shai Gilgeous-Alexander has won his second consecutive MVP award. We got Game 7 tonight between the Cavs and Pistons. That'll tip off from Detroit at 8 p.m. Eastern time. Detroit is 5-0 at home all-time in Game 7, and they're seeking their first Eastern Conference Finals appearance since 2008. In baseball, the Phillies shut out the Pirates 6-0 for their 4th straight win. Paul Skeens had a rough day. 7 strikeouts, 5 earned runs, and 5 innings pitched. The Phillies are 15-4 since John Mattingly took over, and they're over 500 for the first time since April. The Mets walked it off against the Yankees 7-6 in 10 innings. Christian Yelich hit his first home run since late March, but the Brewers still fell to the Twins 5-4. Roky Sasaki had a career day with 8 strikeouts, 1 earned run through 7 innings. The Dodgers crushed the Angels 10-1 for their 5th straight win. They outscored Anaheim 31-3. In NASCAR, Denny Hamlin got a victory at the NASCAR All-Star Race at Dover. In the WNBA, Aaliyah Boston is missing her first game in 8 years after being ruled out with a lower leg injury. injury. The Fever are on top of the Storm.

0: 64-50. 5.5 minutes left to go in the third quarter. And defending Indy 500 winner Alex Palou has won the pole for the second consecutive year. Back to you guys. Thank you for letting me hang out.
1: Yeah, thanks, Bree. Love Bree's three. Also, I want to get her thoughts on this. If Jim Nance, when Aaron Rye made his winning putt, said, "Tell me, Rye," would that have been a good call?
2: She thinks so. There you go.
1: Tell me, Rye. Ain't nothing but a heartache. Yeah. Tell me, Rye.
3: I never want to hear you say,
1: I want it that way.
2: I wanted it that way.
0: There you go.
1: He wanted it that way. Tell me, Ryan.
2: On that putt. Yeah.
0: There you go. Yeah.
2: Good job, Dan.
0: Backstreet Boys for the win, always.
1: Yeah. I also thought he could go ordering up a trophy on Rye. Like a turkey on Rye. A spin, but it would be the trophy on Rye.
0: Yes.
4: I was trying to find my bell sound.
2: That sounds like a gong.
1: If it goes back to the sandwich, you know, Sam's going to be a fan of it.
0: Yes. PGA pastrami on rye. Pastrami on rye.
1: Yeah. I don't know. Yeah, that really doesn't work.
0: Alliteration.
1: Trophy on rye. Oh, the trophy on rye.
0: Two and a trophy.
1: Hold the bogeys.
4: I like the SGA stop giving it away. That was good from earlier.
1: From Shams. Yeah.
4: Yes.
1: Seriously, shut up, Shams. Stop giving us news that we want to find out later, not right away. You might as well tell me who wins the Showcase Showdown tomorrow and The Price is Right. Right? Just tell me. Tell me what they already got on the wheel. Tell me how much they won on Plinko because it already happened. Jeez. All right.
5: You blew it!
1: Tell me, Rye. That does work. I like it. That's now you're going to see Aaron Rye in the highlights, and that's what you're going to think of every single time.
2: I need that clip of all us harmonizing as well, just so you know.
1: He's Kerry Rhodes. I'm Dan Beyer. Brianna Miro, Iowa Sam, Bo Benson hanging out on a Sunday. We've got Kerry's Wish, a Game 7. Tonight it happens in Motown, Cavs and Pistons. We talk about it next year on Fox Sports Radio.
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0: There it is. Our way of, I'm sure Aaron Rye really is touched by it. I'm sure people aren't cringing in their car right now. At least with my singing voice. He's Gary Rhodes. I'm Dan Beyer. Iowa Sam, Bo Benson, Brianna Muro hanging out for the home stretch of our Fox Sports Sunday episode. If you missed any of today's show, you'll want to catch the podcast. Just search Fox Sports Radio wherever you get your podcast. Right after the show, today's podcast will be posted. 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Again, just search Fox Sports Radio wherever you get your podcast, and you'll find today's full show posted right after we get off the air. So tonight, Game 7, Cavaliers Pistons in Detroit, Kerry.
1: Mm-hmm.
0: You felt it would go the distance, or at least go further in the series.
1: Yeah.
0: When the Cavs went up 3-2, you said earlier in the show you thought it was going to end 4-2 in favor of Cleveland.
1: Yeah.
0: Well, now we're at 3-3. How does tonight's Game 7 go down in Detroit?
2: I mean, it would all be for naught. Even, you know, the heart that Detroit showed by going in and stealing Game 6 when everybody thought it was pretty much inevitable that they would lose that game. So to show the heart that they did all in that game, but all year to be the number one seed in the East, it's now pointing towards them being able to find a way to pull this out at home. But I'm still

0: For some reason, I think I have this longing for James Harden to have a moment. And I know everybody's dogged him here in the past, and it's been warranted. You know, he hasn't shown up. He's shown up in this series some, and he showed that he has something still left in the tank. But as much as I want to see James Harden make it to the Eastern Conference Finals, I also want the same thing for Donovan Mitchell. Because he's kind of in the same boat as James Harden, in my opinion. He's had great regular seasons. He was in Utah, we have those guys playing really well, but can never really find that success in the playoffs. For some reason, I want to see Cleveland be able to bounce back and win this game.
1: Okay. If the Cavaliers make it to the Eastern Conference Finals,
0: yep.
1: Will this be thought of as a James Harden victory or a Donovan Mitchell victory?
0: It's definitely going to be James Harden.
1: Really?
0: It is. I know that's Donovan Mitchell's team.
1: Yeah, it is.
0: 100%. But the negativity has been so loud with James Harden, and they're both on the same team, and they both have had playoff failures, right? Like being able to take their team to that next level. But I think it's going to be still on the shoulders of James Harden when it comes down to it.
1: Now, James Harden is a former MVP.
0: Yep.
1: But I think there's more of an appreciation to Donovan Mitchell's play and just the style of play than there is for James Harden.
0: Mm-hmm.
1: And because Donovan Mitchell was the first before the two to get to Cleveland.
0: Yes.
1: It's his team, and I think it's his victory.
0: Mm-hmm.
1: Seeing James Harden in an Eastern Conference final isn't going to be a shock if it happens. He's been to a Western Conference final.
0: Mm-hmm.
1: But then something along the way gets derailed, and he doesn't make it to the NBA finals.
0: Mm-hmm.
1: And that's what I think could happen if the Cavs end up winning tonight. I told you, I think it was last week or the week before, and I think you were surprised, rightly so, when I said I liked the Pistons in the series.
0: Yeah,
1: Cavaliers have more offensive options. And at times it's glaring. Even when the Pistons were up 9 late in that game 5 loss, that overtime loss, Cavaliers came back and the Pistons just had to have Cade Cunningham be a one man show. And that's difficult to deal with in this scenario. I don't think either team beats the Knicks.
0: Yeah.
1: But that's not what tonight is about. Nope. So I think you're going to see another Cade Cunningham sort of game. I know Cleveland fans are traveling busloads by Dan Gilbert,
0: mm-hmm.
1: has, you know, brought Cleveland fans to Detroit for tonight's game. But it may not be shocking, but give me the home team in a game 7.
0: You got the Pistons tonight. Yeah, I mean, the Pistons, they fought for this all year, right? To be able to have a game 7 on their home court. So they have a chance. I just, thinking about either one of these teams, and you talked about it, it's not what we're talking about right now, but thinking about any one of these teams in the Eastern Conference Finals and getting a chance to play the Knicks the way they've been playing, at least Cleveland can score enough points in certain games to maybe possibly steal a couple. And so that's kind of what I'm hoping for. But, yeah, I mean, you said it. Detroit just – they play great team basketball, but they don't have a number two. They don't even have a number two scorer. I guess Tobias has been that guy in the playoffs, but
1: – there's people that don't trust him.
0: I know.
1: Yeah. And understandably so. If you go to the Cavs, I mean, just to see the effort of Max Strus and what he did,
0: I mean,
1: you know,
0: man, if you look at the other night. Look at them. I mean, James Harden, Donovan Mitchell, Evan Mobley, should be able to score enough points
1: Jared
0: themselves.
1: Jared Allen doing everything that he does. Yes. Yeah, no, it's very formidable. That is for sure. Pistons are favored by 4.5 tonight. In a way, I think if the Cavs were to win, it would be a better series against the Knicks.
0: Yeah.
1: I think that would be more intriguing. So there's a portion of it, but I feel it's Detroit's tonight. It's also funny when I look at Cleveland, and it's the LeBron effect. And I was on the network this week and talking a lot about how I feel that LeBron is destined to go back to Cleveland, because I think that this season is going to end up in disappointment, and it allows him to be a good guy again,
0: mm-hmm.
1: and have success there. But we talk about the turnaround of Oklahoma City and really how there was just a down year or two for them, and they completely turned it around.
0: Yeah.
1: I still look at Cleveland as LeBron's former team. It's crazy as that is, and it's been a long time. It's been a very long time. It's what, 2018 was the last time that he was there. And so it's funny that I still look at them like that, and I say, good on you for rebounding from the LeBron era, which was now almost a decade ago. Like, we're talking about 8 years, but I still, like, it's that LeBron sort of factor. And in a way, you know, the Heat, I know they made a finals with Jimmy Butler, but in a way, like, I almost feel like they're still really

0: from, you know, what LeBron did 12 years ago. But when I look at the Cavs, even with all their stars, I still look at them as LeBron's former team.
1: I think of it. I think of them as Craig Elo's former
0: sure
1: team. No, but think about it.
0: Well, the only Cavs highlight we saw for 20 years was him trying to defend Jordan in the Game 5.
1: Man, those teams, Brad Daugherty, Craig Elo, those guys, Mark Price.
0: Yeah, Larry Nance Sr.
1: That's some good teams. Yeah.
0: They were real good. Do you look at Bo Benson? Let me ask you this. Do you look at the Cleveland Cavaliers as Donovan Mitchell's team or LeBron's former team?
2: I look at them as LeBron's future team.
0: Oh, yes, there it is. So just what we were talking about.
2: No, but you're right. They don't feel like a separate entity from LeBron James. I think LeBron James is bigger than the Cavaliers, and I think like he's just going to be the Cavs for as long as he's in the public perception. Like, that's just how it is.
0: I know it's unfortunate, but they're showing highlights right now of previous sevens between the Cavs and Pistons, or at least playoff games, but this was the 06 Game 7. The most famous game was the Game 5 in the 07 playoffs, where LeBron scored 25 straight points and the Cavs won in Detroit in overtime and then closed the series out in Cleveland. But, you know, there's some history there, and I don't know if I'd call these the Chauncey Billups, Rasheed Wallace Pistons, but it's been a while for them in their success that Cade Cunningham has
2: brought them. Guys, if you are curious, SGA is officially the MVP of the series.
1: Is he the guy? Yeah. Did he win?
2: Shams was not wrong. Unfortunately.
0: Dude, oh, we didn't even see the voting. Do we have the voting on how it ended up shaking down? I check out maybe the NBA communications page. They usually will have the breakdown of it, but there's no way. 14th player to be back-to-back.
1: Hold on, you're looking at it, Dan. Oh, I was going to say, we need to pick and see who's going to finish second. Who was second?
0: Yeah, I don't.
2: They don't have it up yet.
1: Oh, they don't.
2: I'm gonna guess it was Jokic in second, though.
1: You think it was Jokic?
2: Yeah.
1: What do you think it was, Dan? You think it was Jokic or was it Wemby?
0: Well, here it is.
1: Oh, you got
0: Jokic was second.
1: There you go.
0: Shai Gilgeous-Alexander received 83 first-place votes. Nikola Jokic received 10. Victor Wembanyama received 5. Luka Doncic finished 4th in voting. Cade Cunningham finished 5th. He received 2 first-place votes. Jaylen Brown, Kawhi Leonard, and Donovan Mitchell round out the voting. Mitchell and Kawhi each received 1 fifth-place vote.
1: Donovan Mitchell.
0: But Cade Cunningham got 2 first-place votes.
1: Yeah, Cade was in the running for a bit there, I thought, you know, during the season. He had some chatter, for sure.
0: Jokic received 48 second-place votes. Wemby finished with 36, and then there was kind of flip-flopped, where Jokic received 37 third-place votes, and Wembanyama received 47. Luka, the overwhelming fourth place, he received 60 fourth-place votes. So there it is. Luka Doncic finishing 4th behind SGA, Nikola Jokic, and Victor Wembanyama.
1: Mm.
0: All right, call it tonight. Cavs, Pistons.
1: Mm.
0: Who are we going to see the Knicks on Tuesday?
1: I got the Cavs. I got the Cavs winning on the road tonight.
0: All right. Kerry is always right. That is true. So next week when we get together, we'll be talking about the Cavs and Knicks and how I picked the Pistons in Game 7.
1: He just jinxed me.
0: All right. So for Kerry Rhodes, Iowa Sam, Bo Benson, Brianna Muro, I'm Dan Beyer. Congratulations to Aaron Rye on his PGA Championship victory today at Aronimink. We'll talk to you next week here on Fox Sports Radio. We are Fox Sports!
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1: Every day I'm shuffling.
2: It is unbelievable where we are. Shador had one of the worst rookie seasons as a quarterback in the history of the NFL. 56.6% completion, 1,400 yards, 7 touchdowns, 10 interceptions. The Browns went 3-4 in those games. His 10 interceptions over the final 8 weeks were an NFL high. Do you hear me? NFL high. Of the 36 quarterbacks with at least 200 passing attempts in 2025, Kerry, Shador Sanders ranked last in completion percentage, passer rating, adjusted yard per attempt, 5.14, adjusted net yard per attempt, 3.94, and the Brown signal caller was also second to last in interception rate at 4.9. That was hell. And for all the people, every time he threw a touchdown, who would text me and all of these Shador guys, I was like, dude, can you stop? Because you never text me when he throws another pick. Okay? He did not play well. If this was Dylan Gabriel with these same numbers, what would people be saying, Kerry? 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
2: I get the Joe Burrow love and what he was able to do. 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We know the history. 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They lost 7 straight playoff games eventually, right? He got fired. They just couldn't win a playoff game. He comes along and changes everything, okay? And I know he's been banged up or whatnot, but I'm sorry, the last few years, that team's defense, despite all of the offense that they had, and the receivers and Joe Burrow and whatnot, I must be missing something, because I just don't have that feel that the Bengals are going to be doing what people think, that they should be expecting big things from them. I really don't.
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9: Shai Gilgeous-Alexander, the Oklahoma City Thunder, is the NBA's MVP for a second straight year. He averaged 31 points a game in the voting results just released this past hour. He beat out Nikola Jokic of Denver 83 votes to 10 as far as first place votes. Finishing third was Victor Wembanyama of San Antonio. The Spurs are at the Thunder for game one of the West Final on Monday. We've got the second round, and first tonight there's a Game 7, Cleveland at Detroit. NHL is off. It has a Game 7 Monday with Montreal at Buffalo to end round number 2. The PGA Championship winner from England, Aaron Rye, by 3 strokes. It's his first major title. As far as Major League Baseball, the Padres are out to a 1-0 lead at the Mariners, bottom of the third. The Rays won again, 6-3 over the Marlins. I'm Steve DeSager.
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